0: But the no, it's look, you're it's fun. 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I mean, this, if you're saying, okay, yeah, he's going to be 42 during the season. 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And, you know, he kind of turns it on and off. But, like, who cares? The guy's still really good at this. 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And you just added him to an already good mix on top.
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2: Blah. What do you care if you're a 76ers fan? You got LeBron James. You're like, you're gonna have fun for 82 games. I talk like old guy here, living in my first move to Chicago. Like, watched Michael Jordan every night. That's fun. It's fun to watch have an everyday thing to have to, like, during a long, you know, season. And if you're a Philadelphia 76ers fan, no matter what, you're gonna have LeBron James on 82. Well, actually, probably 76 nights a year. But like, you're gonna have him on all these nights. All of a sudden, you've got a fun entertainment product even more so than you had before.
3: I was on Twitter today and I was scrolling through, and one of the Eagles beat reporters, Elliot Shore Parks, had tweeted out a video that, like, I don't think Philly fans understand the magnitude of this move to the point where the Sixers could be a bigger deal in the city this year than the Eagles, potentially.
2: No, which stop.
3: I don't agree with, stop. But it's crazy stop. That he would put that out there. But again, like, you make a move like this, because I would always think the pecking order in Philly is Eagles 1, Phillies 2, Sixers 3, Flyers 4. That's probably how most people would have it. I can't see anything overtaking the Eagles, but just the fact that somebody like that would say something, and what a move like this does to the city, I think, to your point, just speaks volume of, it's fun, it's LeBron, you're getting an all-time great. This move realistically makes you feel like you have a shot of winning the East and potentially winning a title. So it's just, I think a lot of people are just excited because of, you know, it's like the Eagles are always one and you're super excited for football season, but now all of a sudden you're going to get basketball to overlap with that. And people are very thrilled in Philly.
2: Yeah, I guess. Okay, that's good. Well, you missed last night's show. It was the, Jalen Hurts sucks and he should be cut just like Carson Wentz and they should move on because he was an awesome last year thing, which I tried to temper that down. Okay, but it's true. I mean, but there is nothing like, I mean, having a good baseball team week in and week out is fine, or day in and day out is fine, but like, baseball is just kind of, you know, not baseball. Like, having you've got superstars when you're talking the NBA. Is you got a fun product in your team, and if you've got a great NBA team, they usually win. So you've got that going for you, and it's just a fun watch, and it's great. Yeah, of course. So in terms of like the longevity of it, yeah, I guess, you know, the star power of having an Embiid and a Jaylen Brown and a LeBron James, of course, it's now jacked up to where it becomes like a national thing. Now, if they become awesome and they become a traveling road show where every night's going to be, no matter where they're playing, you know, the Sixers are coming to town, this is the team to watch. All right. That's a whole other story. Then it becomes as bigger than the Eagles. But at the moment, when you got a team that's a year removed from winning the Super Bowl and you just had a down year, probably going to bump it back up again. All right, fine. Everyone was tired last year. Now you get Barkley, he's going to roll again. Now if they get better receiver play and, you know, they lose AJ Brown, they'll be fine. Then all of a sudden, you know, the Eagles will be fine again.
3: Yeah, I thought that was really interesting. I was like, really? The Sixers might be bigger than the Eagles? I can't see that. But clearly people are very excited.
2: Oh, you media types. They have everyone's got a take on the Twitter machine. It's
3: clearly people are excited. You and I are in the same line of thinking, though. Philly definitely a contender to win the Eastern Conference. NBA Finals, though, I get on paper, again, the starting lineup looks great, but San Antonio, that was year one with Wemby. That was year one.
2: And they're all like 14 years old.
3: They're going to be so good.
2: 15 years of our lives. We're going to be dealing with OKC and the Spurs. This is
3: OKC,
2: like, this ain't going away.
3: Yeah. They had all those injuries last year. Now they get Mara from Michigan to add to that. I think those two teams are clearly the
2: team. I forgot about that. They're so big. Yeah.
3: Yeah. Those two teams, I still think your winner's coming out of one of those two. But again, Philly in the East, even though the depth in the Eastern Conference very good, the Knicks are favored and rightfully so. They're the champs. It does feel like their run, though, was maybe a little

0: a flash in the panty because of just the historic run that they went on, how hot they were offensively. The chemistry's there. They got great players. There's no doubt. And the pressure is off them. I mean, they're going to play this entire year at MSG. The fans are going to be so excited. It's going to be a coronation. Anything they do this year is just an added bonus. They won their championship, and they'll kind of get a couple years of that. But, yeah, man,
1: Again, how does Jalen Brunson survive? I mean, I know he kind of plays the, you know, the dead guy act all the time, like, oh, catastrophic injury, he's being wheeled off the court, and then he comes in and, you know, scores 30 in the last, you know, 5 minutes. You know, but like, again, it's kind of crazy to speculate on, you know, okay, like you said, you're framing this the right way, where it's like, can they win the East? Yeah, if everyone's healthy. But again, as we've seen year after year, the catastrophic injury factor when it comes to playoffs, even like, you know, missing a Jalen Williams for OKC last year, that mattered. You know, you lose, you know, players who just don't have, you know, or just banged up by that point. You know, again, it's hard to speculate who's going to get hurt, who's going to survive, who's going to get through all this. So, again, can they get there? Yeah, absolutely. And then just get into this tournament healthy and just hope you get a little bit of luck in that way.
0: No question. All right, we're going to take a quick timeout. Connor O'Gara going to join us on the other side. We're going to get back to talking SEC football with Connor, PJ, and Pete here on a Friday night at MGM Tonight.
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5: DJ Glasser, Pete Butak here with you on BetMGM Tonight. Connor O'Gara going to join us here in just a little bit to continue talking SEC. We got the big news, of course, LeBron James today going to the Philadelphia 76ers. Pete, has there ever been like a trade or a free agency or a coach going to like a new school or a new anything? Like any piece of news that just comes to mind for you is like the most shocking when you saw it? Is there anything that like immediately comes to mind?
6: Yeah, I'm trying to think. Like, I mean, Bill Belichick going to North Carolina was pretty big. I mean, in terms of like, wow, that guy's going there. But to your point, like LeBron going to Philadelphia, that was not on the list. You asked before, like that was when you saw that come across the thing, it was like, wait a minute, really? The Philadelphia? And then you see it now as we're talking about like, okay, I guess that makes a lot of sense. But yeah, that's about as, you know, big as it is. I mean, obviously, you know, the all-timer is Jordan going to play baseball was probably about as big as it gets. But this was a pretty, because again, this is not just him going, you know, going off to find something to do. I mean, this is, he's still a real player going to a real team, and he can actually make a big difference here going to the 76ers.
5: No doubt about it. Mine off the top of my head would be when Andrew Luck announced his retirement. He was on the sideline for that preseason game and we got that notification. Yeah. I was like, wow, that was a crazy one. But we got the LeBron news today and we had SEC Media Days wrap up yesterday. And to talk some SEC, we welcome on Connor O'Gara, host of the OG Kickoff. He's also a Heisman voter. Give Connor a follow on X at CJ. Oh, Garrett. Connor, we really appreciate the time, man. And let's start with Texas because we're doing this again with Arch and the Longhorns where they're the preseason favorite to win the SEC. They're one of the betting favorites to win the national championship. Do you feel like this year, though, Sark, Arch, Texas, they do live up to the hype. And do you think they win the SEC? Do you think they end up being one of the best teams in the country?
0: I picked them to win the SEC. Now, whether or not this ends up being the year that Sark is hoping for, I think that'll be determined by maybe what happens in the playoff. But Texas is really the only team I look at, and I say if they don't make it to a national championship, that is wildly disappointing. Everybody else, I can kind of justify it. Maybe you can make the case that Oregon would be another one of those teams. I picked Oregon to win a national championship, but you know, I think if Texas wins the SEC and then gets eliminated early in the playoff, which feels like something that could happen, then how would people interpret that? And what if Arch Manning doesn't get to New York? And we look back on this, and it feels like this opportunity wasted when Steve Sarkisian has everything he's wanted. I mean, let's remember that Arch Manning committed to a program that was 5-7, all right? They were coming off a 5-7 year at Texas, and he ends up being able to stick with Texas throughout this whole process. You get him for that second year. There's so much riding on this year for Sark. And we're going to look back on this 3 or 4 years from now and go, all right, that's when either he became a championship winning coach or it was the beginning of the end for him.
6: You know, it's kind of crazy as we all forget. And now if you even remember, but like Tennessee didn't win anything under Peyton Manning. He had the 4 straight losses to Steve Spurrier and Florida, and that was Danny Werfel era. Eli didn't exactly light up because Ole Miss wasn't all that great, and yet they went on to have these amazing, you know, incredible Hall of Fame careers. Should be a Hall of Fame career for Eli. But the pressure's on Arch that you've got this guy who is amazing one-on-one. So, Kyle, the first major question, though, for you, because we haven't talked about this since, was it your phone that went off that John Sumrall yelled at? Was it your alarm on your phone that went off there?
0: Thank goodness it wasn't. So it was actually a photographer's computer that went off. And when this moment happened, it was so loud. Oh my God. Like, I don't know what kind of volume he had his computer at, but it was really loud. And John Sumrall like very much eased the tension. And what he said about like throwing the freaking podium, like kick out of practice, like, it got a laugh because it eased the tension. And it's one of those things that it from the outside world, it looked totally different. Like I saw the clip and then I saw the outrage over it. And I was like, wait a minute, what? That was totally different than how it felt in that room. Like it didn't feel like he was doing like some fake tough guy thing or something like that. It felt like it was very much, I'm reading the room, and it got a really good laugh. So no, I actually asked John Sumrall the question that got a laugh out of him later because he had said earlier that he didn't want to whine and complain about being an SEC head coach when asked about the difficulty of a 9-game conference schedule. And I said, well, what was the last thing you did whine or complain about? And, you know, of course that comes back to his 4 kids and whatnot. But yeah, look, it was one of those moments that was like wildly different in how it was interpreted based on if you were in the room or outside of it.
6: Yeah, it shows you how broken Twitter is, that the automatic reaction was like, this guy is the worst, you know, history's greatest monster. Look at him being this jerky head coach and everything. It's like, because I saw it and like, you know, I speak head coach. I'm like, I think if he's not that, I don't know him at all, but I know him of him enough to be like, that's kind of how coaches joke in a room like that, because you can't be that guy who's a jerk. Otherwise, you're just going to get destroyed. You don't get to a position like that as the Florida head coach without having to have some sort of personal sense of humor. So when you were down there, did any of these new coaches impress you at all? Because to me, Sumrall is the best of the head coaching hires in the SEC this year. The rest of them, I don't get. I thought it was a completely underwhelming cycle of coaching carousel for the SEC outside of Sumrall, who in 4 years has 3 conference championships and lost another. You could justify him and see him as the next guy up. I don't get Ryan Silverfield. I don't get Will Stein. I don't get any of the other new coaches. Did anybody impress you there other than Sumrall?
0: Oh, I mean, I get Will Stein. I get Alex Golish. Like, all right, so Will Stein grew up a Kentucky fan. Like, grew up a Kentucky fan, ended up going to Louisville only because Kentucky didn't recruit him the way that he wanted to, and has been awesome with total autonomy on that side of the ball at Oregon, has worked with 3 different quarterbacks. Like, he's a vibe changer. He is a 36-year-old head coach who might have some difficulty with some of those early, I'm figuring out how to be a head coach sort of elements of the job. But, I mean, he's been really, really good recruiting so far. And he was impressive at SEC Media Days. The comment that made the rounds was a question that Adam Luckett asked him about, you know, like, why do you think why did you take this job? Like, knowing the historical hurdles that are facing you, like, and like, why do you think you could succeed? And he says, because of me, honestly, because of me. And it's a great quote that we'll play the results with, but Will Stein went over a lot of people that day. And I do think Alex Golish, like, if you don't know, like, kind of his background, taking over a USF program that, like, we think, oh yeah, USF, like, they've had some fun moments. They're 4-29 in the 3 years before he got there, and he had nothing but winning seasons. Byron Brown was awesome last year. It was 3,000-yard passer, 1,000-yard rusher. And this is someone with a very unique background that I've just grown to respect. I've had him on my show a couple of different times when he was at USF, like, came to the U.S. from Moscow. He's a first-generation American that, like, fell in love with college football watching on a cableless TV in Brooklyn, New York, while his dad's a truck driver and working at Little Caesars. Like, Alex Golish is a grinder, and he has gotten to this place 20 years after he got into this business with Jim Tressel by being a grinder. So I loved those hires. I don't know that they're all of a sudden going to get him to national championship levels, but I do think they're winning over a lot of people in year one.
5: We're talking with Connor O'Gara here on BetMGM Tonight, host of the OG Kickoff, Heisman voter. Give Connor a follow on X at CJ O'Gara. Lane Kiffin and LSU, Connor, right? They're definitely one of the big storylines heading into the season. Pete's really bullish on the Tigers, especially from a talent standpoint. The schedule's really hard, but really all their toughest games are at home this year in Baton Rouge. So it feels like LSU's got a lot going for them this season. Where are you on the Tigers? And ultimately, what do you think will determine whether or not they make or miss the playoff this season?
0: I can't be all in with them with the Sam Levitt, Liz Frank injury just hovering over that program. You know, he didn't get spring. And don't give me this crap about the mental reps and all that stuff. It doesn't matter. I need to see what it looks like with him and whether or not he has his full mobility. That's a big part of his game. And yes, he's in a favorable spot in that offense, knowing that Charlie Weiss Jr. is the OC and knowing that it's Lane Kiffin at the controls. Like, I get all that, but I kind of need to see what that looks like because he's not a finished product yet. And I think you saw moments of that last year in 2024 post Cam Scadaboo at Arizona State that made you think he still has some ways to go. But, you know, what's LSU going to look like in the trenches? Because this is a team that on the offensive line just was pushed around last year. Like, can they get back to having that really good running game that once upon a time was just a given at a place like LSU? And defensively, Blake Baker, you're able to keep him from taking the Tulane job. That's all well and good, but man, I don't know about some of these guys up front if they're going to be able to stop the run. So, like, LSU is a schedule that's not very forgiving. I have them at 9-3, just on the outside looking in at the college football playoff. And Lane Kiffin has not dealt consistently, or at least not dealt consistently well, with having high expectations. Like, he's never had a team that started and finished in the top 10 of the AP poll. And I don't know that this is going to become his first.
6: All right, so Connor's, for everyone, he's an Indiana grad in an SEC world now. You, having been there last week through the SEC stuff and with the Big Ten media days rolling into Chicago this week, the sense I got from the outside was the SEC was doing everything it could to pump itself up and be like, everything's fine, we're still awesome, we care about this more, we're the SEC, we're the best. But man, it just doesn't feel like it. Were they a little bit, I mean, a couple of years ago, yeah, the SEC ruled the roost and everything when it came to media days. And now it just doesn't quite seem like, is it just because they don't quite have the Saban star power across the board? Or how did it feel being on the ground there compared to the reality of what their situation is?
0: It felt like I was at 2010's Big Ten media days. Like, the 2018 Big Ten media days is what it felt like. And if you recall, you know, I remember I went to both SEC and Big Ten media days back to back that year. And I went to SEC media days, and there's this bravado, won a national championship, had two of your teams in the national championship game last year. And they're like, man, look at the SEC, 2018, we're ready to take on the world. And then I go to the Big Ten media days, and the Big Ten is like, throwing jabs at the SEC over the fact that the SEC doesn't play a 9-game conference schedule and all of the Big Ten believes it has better depth. It's just role reversal, guys. Like, that's just exactly, the roles have totally reversed. And instead, you hear over the SEC complaining about the 9-game conference schedule that it just implemented on its own and how it's not going to get, it's worried it's not going to get the benefit of the doubt of those 9-3 teams when the SEC has had 3 consecutive years of not winning a national championship, not even playing in a national championship. And I remember thinking in 2018, like, guys, you realize, like, or maybe it was 2019, I had this thought, like, the Big Ten had three consecutive years in which its conference champ got left out of the 4-team playoff. And I was like, that sucks. Don't tell me about your depth. People don't care about that. People care about titles, man. And that's what the deal is in the SEC. And I went on the SEC Network. I went on Feinbaum the other day, and I said that very thing of like, man, don't give me this crap about how your fifth best team is better than this other conference's fifth best team. Like, we care about titles. And until you actually have me have like, until you actually have this title run resurface, nobody wants to hear about how great you are.
6: 2-7 against Power Four teams in the last three college football playoffs, and both of them are from Texas. So it's just an interesting time. This will flip back. Anyway, go ahead, PJ. I'm sorry.
5: Yeah, no, I was just going to ask, Connor, how many SEC teams do you think are capable of winning a national title this year?
0: I think that number is probably about four. I think it's about four because, you know, I do think that there is a logjam. Like, I think we're going to see some variance within the conference. Like, I had Texas losing Red River to Oklahoma, a team that was just picked to finish, what, seventh in the conference. And I think Oklahoma on its best day, people are going to be like, oh, my God, maybe they're capable of winning a national championship. But I think, ironically enough, they're going to be this year's version of Texas and go 9-3, lose one of those games that is just inexplicable that they shouldn't to, like, a Kamario Taylor Mississippi State or something like that. So I think it's more like four. And I don't actually think one of the teams getting to the playoff is one of them. Like, I think Alabama's going to get to the playoff at 10-2, but I don't think they're one of those teams. Like, I actually think that Oklahoma would have a better chance of being able to do so if it could make the field, but it's going to have too many losses. So then I would add a team like Ole Miss to that, and I would say Georgia and Texas. Like, I have Ole Miss getting to the SEC championship, and a lot of people are writing them off because they don't have Lane Kiffin and Charlie West Jr. anymore, but they still have the best quarterback returning in college football in Trinidad Chambliss, and it's still a really good core from a group that was 20 seconds away from playing for a national championship last year. So I'm giving them the benefit of the doubt as well. But, yeah, I would put the list at about four.
6: Basically, if you take everything you just said and replace that with Penn State, that was me last year thinking, well, Penn State was this close to getting to the national championship, and this is the team coming back this year, and, you know, wah, wah, sad trombone, just bad flashbacks for me there. But so when it comes to the big games coming up, like you said, these things kind of go in cycles, and all it takes is one SEC team to break through, and, like, certainly a Georgia, if it wins a national championship, all of a sudden the narrative changes. How massive are these two early games? You got Oklahoma, Michigan, Ohio State, Texas. These kind of have to be must wins because Oklahoma's better than Michigan. Texas gets Ohio State at home. The conference kind of needs these two.
0: I agree. I think it's paramount. And I think people kind of dismiss what Oklahoma did to Michigan last year, especially now knowing, like, what Sherrone Moore was doing in his free time. But it was Bryce Underwood's first true road start. And a lot of people are like, hey, he wasn't going to succeed against a really good Brent Venables defense like that in Norman. So you kind of just go, that you write that one off a little bit. But you're right. I mean, that was such a huge game for public perception last year between Texas and Ohio State. And if Texas doesn't get revenge this year, I think that's going to loom for the SEC. Like, I really do. And especially considering this, guys, like, I think Ohio State definitely has multiple losses in the regular season. Like, I actually did the thing where I predicted Ohio State to miss the playoff at 9-3 because I think they have the toughest schedule in college football. I really do. Like, I think it is an absolute gauntlet, despite what any SEC head coach will tell you. And I do think that game is going to be monumental, and it could very well decide a playoff berth. Like, we could end up talking about those two teams combining for four or five losses, and they're going to be likely preseason top three teams. So, yeah, it's going to be really, really important. If Oklahoma goes up to Michigan and wins that game again, I would be really, really impressed because I have Michigan getting to the college football playoff this year. I think they're going to take a big step with Kyle Whittingham. I loved what they did in the trenches, and I'm a believer in what they did to bring over Jay Hill from BYU, the defensive coordinator there. So, yeah, like, I do think those two games are huge for those conference dynamics, and they could have a huge say in whether or not a 9-3 type team finally breaks through and gets the benefit of the doubt from the selection committee.
6: By the way, anybody listening out there, all you Ohio State fans, that's Connor saying that, not me. But so all your ire and craziness and anger, that goes over to him. I'm the believer. I'm thinking this is the greatest offense possibly the college football's ever seen. It's almost unfairly talented. I'm a believer. Gauntlet, schmauntlet, they're ripping through this thing, except maybe at Indiana. But anyway, that's all for Connor. But no, I'm with you. I mean, this is going to be crazy because, again, if you're not – like, everyone also forgets because it's got lost in the fog of things like, oh, Arch Manning sucks from the start last year because he was going against that Ohio State defense. It was the best in the country. They had the ball. They were driving with a chance to tie or potentially win the game late, and Ohio State's defense came through. Like, this is going to be this moment where you see, you know, how much has Arch been able to advance in a year, because the offense is unstoppable. I mean, it really is insanely talented for Ohio State. The defense is missing guys. So this is going to be Arch Manning's big potential moment here. And like you kind of alluded to before, this is Texas' big moment for this year, considering what they have to play coming up after this.
0: I do worry with Ohio State about Arthur Smith, you know, and I know the Matt Patricia thing worked out better than anybody could have possibly imagined, even if you had given Ryan Day truth serum. Like, there's no way he thought that defense would be as statistically as good as it was. But I do have some questions about the Arthur Smith thing and how Julian Sain's going to roll with that, because Carnell Tate was so unfair to pair opposite of Jeremiah Smith, and not having that guy anymore. Like, I don't want to discount that and how that could potentially put more pressure on Julian Sain, a guy who, like, when he was pressured in those games against Indiana, Miami, like, it wasn't that different than what we saw from Marcel Reed, who's just getting dogged by everybody, of course, right now going into the season. But yeah, I think that that's going to be fascinating, and whether or not Arch is able to succeed against that defense is probably going to form a lot of narratives. I mean, that is what we do. There's no excuses for that Texas offense, especially after they add Cam Coleman, they add Relique Brown, Hollywood Smothers, they get him to flip from Bama in the portal, like, more experienced offensive line. Everything is sitting there on a tee for Arch Manning. And if you can't take advantage of that opportunity on the 40 acres, you're going to hear about that from a couple people.
6: Yeah, Chris Henry Jr., just that's the name to remember for Ohio State. Got another one. That guy is going to be a thing, but I can't wait to watch Arch in this. I want to see what this guy does, because, man, this is, if you're going to get Ohio State's defense, this will be the year. Go ahead, Pete.
5: That week two game might be the game of the year in college football. Connor, I'm with you. I've been saying the same thing about Ohio State. I think they might miss the playoff just because of the schedule, and ironically be last year's Texas potentially. But they're going to be interesting to watch. I asked Pete earlier if there was a team that could potentially be this year's Vandy in the last year, this year in the SEC, you know, a team that people maybe think just make a bowl and then they shock us all and win 10 games. If there was that
6: and team didn't beat anybody,
5: SEC, who would that team be this year?
0: Vandy's wins age like an avocado, sadly, for those who are very much enjoying the Diego Pavia experience. You know, it's a good question, because Vandy is just in such a historically different spot. But here, the team that I will throw out there, just because I do think they have someone special at quarterback, is Mississippi State. Now, the schedule is unforgiving, and I'd be really stunned. But here's the thing. They have a schedule that we all look at right now and we assume is going to be just brutal in the first 2 months. And it very well could. If you had lined up Vandy's schedule in the preseason, I think their over-under last year was also 5.5 wins. And so Vandy, very quickly, all of a sudden, they start dominating these teams, and then these teams are, like, much worse than what we thought. So, I mean, from that standpoint, I love the fact that they brought Zach Arnett back to run that defense. Jeff Lebby brought his predecessor back, and they feel like they have real talent on that side of the ball. And Kamario Taylor, guys, like, is special. Buy stock now. I'm not saying the guy's going to win a Heisman Trophy or anything like that. But if all of a sudden, like, Mississippi State kind of squeezes out of that those first 2 months, like, somehow only with 3 losses, because Kamario Taylor is just, like, that special, it will be like the big story in college football. And we discounted last year Diego Pavia with the encore, and we said, like, look, this isn't going to happen again. And then it did. So, like, that's the only one that I would say can kind of follow that path. But am I sitting here predicting Mississippi State's going to make that much noise? Absolutely not.
6: I never liked UConn. I was about to dunk on PJ here because I thought you were going to go quarterback, great quarterback. But my call was South Carolina, and I just kind of whizzed all over him before with this. He loved Mississippi State too, and I'm like, they're, you know, that. But you say that week two, I think it is, that underrated quarterback matchup. Drake Lindsey of Minnesota versus Kamario Taylor, Mississippi. That's yep. Those are two NFL dudes who are going to like light up there. But there's going to be a lot of other games going on that week that's going to be pretty good, too. But Mississippi State's going to be fun. This is where the SEC has to like rise up and be like, okay, because someone's going to lose to Mississippi State along the way. And they're going to, people are going to be like, oh, well, gosh, well, you know, this team lost to Mississippi State. But that's an actual pretty good team, like you said, that's got enough talent to at least be dangerous in like a, you know, winning games 85-82 sort of way.
0: Yeah, and South Carolina couldn't really follow that path, I guess, just because 2024, I mean, the end of that season, like they were one of the best teams in the country. Did they deserve to make the college football playoff? No. But they were a team that we, at least in recent memory, saw at that level. So that's why I wouldn't really put them in that same sort of camp. Whereas, like, guys, I don't know if you know this, Mississippi State has not won a home SEC game in the post-Mike Leach era. I mean, they're all of a sudden staring at some really daunting historical hurdles. Yeah, like they beat Arizona State last year at home because for whatever reason, Kenny Dillingham and his defensive coordinator decide, like, let's have single coverage on the fastest guy in college football on Brennan Thompson. Didn't work out very well. But, like, they're a team that is staring at some really historically bad droughts. And I think that they're the type of team that could, in theory, follow that with a schedule that we think is going to be really difficult. But then if it ends up being kind of disappointing, like, Kamario Taylor being that game-changing dude in the way that Diego Pavia was last year, that's how they would follow that path.
6: Yeah, forgive me if I'm wrong. You're talking about you compared Kamario Taylor, who I think, isn't he like 6'4 and like 230, and Diego Pavia is like 4'8 and 150 pounds. I think I got that right with Kamario Taylor. But no, both of them are a whole lot of fun. Both of them can run, and both of them are super dynamic.
0: Yeah, Kamario Taylor's a big dude. I stood next to him at SEC Media Days yesterday, or 2 days ago, whatever it was. Everything's a blur this week. And I was like, dang, Kamario Taylor's like much bigger in person than I thought he was. Whereas Pavia, let's just say, wasn't exactly all of a sudden physically imposing in that crowd.
5: Absolutely love it. Great stuff. Connor O'Gara, host of the OG Kickoff, Heisman voter. Give him a follow on X at CJ O'Gara, talking college football, SEC. Connor, we appreciate it, man. Thanks so much for the time. We'll talk to you again soon.
0: Gentlemen, appreciate it.
5: All right. Good stuff there from Connor. Pete, I've only talked 20 minutes of ball with Connor, but I feel like if I did a show with him, it'd be really boring because we just agree on everything. Like, I have Ohio State.
6: Yeah, exactly. You guys, Mississippi State.
5: I mean, it's like, I was getting ready to ask him. Another one of my hot takes is I actually think your Badgers potentially have an outside shot of maybe making the playoff this year. I bet them at 30-1 just because they avoid the top teams. And I like Colton Joseph a lot. I loved him at ODU. And, I think potentially he could be good.
6: So you apparently aren't familiar with the Spinal Tap drummer problem they have at quarterback under Luke Fickell, where basically every quarterback he brings in there spontaneously combusts with some catastrophic injury. But Joseph is a player. He's a runner. Actually, the fun fact about Colton Joseph is in the opener against Indiana, Colton Joseph ran for two monster like home run hitting touchdowns against Indiana, and he ran for more yards against IU than any team did all season long on those two runs. Wow. But he's a fun, dangerous player. I do think that Wisconsin's got one of those weird teams where they could come up and screw up Notre Dame right out of the gate. I'm not quite there yet, but we'll see. And the other thing is I have to actually take another look at, like, sometimes, like, I get lost in my own, you know, high on my own supply when it comes to research and stuff like this. Just wait till you see this Ohio State offense, because they kept it in third gear. And this is you and Connor, you know, talking about this. Remember, they didn't play anybody great last year after the Texas game. And they just never really got stressed. They didn't have to deal with any adversity. And they never let it loose. And once it was time to do that, they couldn't do it. This year, I think they put the throttle down and they're just going to just hang. I mean, there is so much NFL talent on this bunch. But again, yeah. let's see what they do against Texas to start the season, because if Ohio State's that good, they got to put up 30 points on the board against these Longhorns.
5: Yeah, we can talk some more about that when we come back. We'll take a quick break, wrap up hour three here. BetMGM tonight, Pete and PJ, Westwood One Sports on a Friday.
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0: going to catch someone napping, you do it in week one. And Louisville's going to be good. Their quarterback situation has to be, you know, good enough. They don't have the star power there this year, the veteran quarterback in place. But they do have talent everywhere else, and Ole Miss is going to be the team everyone's going to love coming into this. So I would not be shocked, though, if this is an upset game for the Cardinals.
1: Pete, who is going to be last year's Vandy team in the

0: I think it was really interesting to talk about Ohio State, all the weapons that they have. Would they be your pick right now to win the national championship? Would it be Ohio State?
1: Yeah, I mean, at least to get there, I think we could. They'd probably be that team to maybe do it. But again, it's who can get to the college football playoff to begin with. There we go. Who can get to the college football playoff to begin with. But yeah, they're the best team in the country coming into the year. But it's who's going to get there. And Notre Dame's the one team that you can say, you look at their schedule, Wisconsin game aside, and be like, yeah, then they can – that. They're going to go 10-2 at least. They're going to go 11-1. They'll actually get in the college football playoff. I don't see Ohio State's not losing three games. It has not done that. Ryan Day's won 88% of his games. He's not going to, this team is too good to have those losses this year. And we're doing this now and you're looking at the schedules and you're saying, you know, oh, this team could do this. This team could do that. They haven't. Georgia doesn't lose those types of games. Ohio State doesn't lose those types of games. And so, like, yeah, Oregon has not lost to a team that didn't play in the national championship for 3 years. They lost twice to Indiana last year, lost to Ohio State the year before, and lost to Washington both times the year before that. So, like, these power teams, it's like, oh, well, they're going to get tripped up here. No, they're not. They don't. So Ohio State would be my odds-on favorite to win the national championship because they're good enough to get there each and every year. They might be the best team in the best conference in college football.
0: I mean, they are so loaded. That schedule really is tricky, though. You're right. Ryan Day has been unbelievable in the regular season. And it's funny with Ohio State. I would have to go back and check. I would bet he's lost more home games than he has road games since he's been at Ohio State. I feel like they never lose on the road. If they lose, it's at the shoe for whatever reason, but they've been such a good road team under him, and they're going to need to be again.
1: The losses under him are insane. I mean, think about it. The only time that they have lost to anybody who wasn't just a superpower of superpowers was that 8-5 Michigan team 2 years ago, and that turned out to be the best thing that could have happened to them because then Ohio State went on to win the national championship. If you look at the losses under Ryan Day, you're talking they missed a field goal late last year in the Big Ten championship against Indiana. They had the one late play against Miami, and they missed out on that game, that loss. They had the Oregon loss, 32-31, when, if you remember, Will Howard kind of went and slid too fast, and then they got the revenge in the playoff. That was a couple years ago. And then the Michigan loss, which obviously turned out to be a big thing. They lose to the undefeated national champion Michigan team. Forget the Missouri loss because half their team was missing, but that Missouri team was an 11-win team. Year before that, they lose to another whopper of a Michigan team that goes to the college football playoff, and they get into the college football playoff anyway, and they're a missed field goal away from beating the Georgia team that went on to win the national championship. I mean, that's just the last few years. That's how awesome Ryan Day has been so far.
0: Pretty unbelievable. And yeah, this is the toughest schedule Ohio State has had that I've seen in a long time. That road trip to Texas, Indiana.
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3: My whole identity had been wrapped up in being a soldier. 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
0: PJ Glasser, Pete Futak here with you. BetMGM Tonight, Westwood One Sports. 2 hours left to go here on a Friday night. We're going to talk NFL coming up in this hour. Preview the NFC West. Talk a little Major League Baseball and a little hot or cold on the program as well. Wrapping up the week, of course, the big news of the day. LeBron James is a Philadelphia 76ers. We'll touch on that.
1: That's right. That happened. Hours
0: as well. It did, Pete. In case you forgot, thought I'd just remind you. I know it's been a slow news day and that is easy forgettable, but that did happen. And it makes me wonder if that piece of information is going to be connected to our category tonight of the list as I welcome on Brandon Combs and our guy Michael Montgomery. Always my favorite part of a Friday night is when we do the list. And Pete, I know this is your first iteration of the list, so
1: I'm scared.
0: See what Monty has up his sleeve for tonight.
20: I'm going to have to go tell the world exactly what's on the list.
21: Are you ready?
22: I'm ready. I love trivia.
20: Hey, the champ is telling you to do something.
23: You know what?
20: You just made the list.
24: That's right.
0: All right, here we go.
24: List time. So, Pete, we are going to, I'm going to give you a piece of trivia, and we're just... we're gonna run through it. You get one thing wrong that's not on the list, you're out. Last man standing wins. That's kind of the premise. Maybe it was obvious that we were gonna go with college football here. It's funny you said LeBron, PJ, because I didn't even think about that. so we're going college football since Pete's here. And I tried to think of something you guys don't think of. We've been looking forward this whole day, but right now we're going to look backward. So we're going to do the final AP poll from last season. So after all the bowl games and the playoffs, only the top 20
1: after the next screen.
24: Yeah, after all the games, so the final poll, everybody's won the natty or didn't win the natty or whatever. That's the list.
0: And we're only doing the top 20, not the top 25.
24: Yeah. Only 20 fits on the full screen.
1: After the bowl games, who was still alive and kicking and who won something? And so we're counting. So this is after. This is not like the college football playoff rankings that go before the bowls, right? So we're okay. Okay, I can do this. I can hang.
0: All right. Very good. Pete, why don't you kick us off? Brando, you can go two. I'll go three. You guys are always nice to let me go first. I'll go last this time.
1: So what am I supposed to do? Am I supposed to, like, just name a team just that made the final top 20?
0: Yep, just one team.
1: All right. So obviously I'll take Indiana to start just to kick this thing off. I'll get it out of the way so you guys can move on to better things.
0: There you go.
24: There you go, Pete. You know how it's done.
1: Okay.
24: All right, so Brandon,
25: we are going to go with why am I drawing a blank here?
1: Just name some big giant college football team.
25: Miami. I was trying to remember who was in the championship.
0: Let's go with Ole Miss.
1: Ohio State.
24: Getting them in order, huh? Ohio State. They are on the list, fifth.
25: Wow.
1: You'd have looked to see if Ohio State was on the AP list. I'm winning this thing.
25: Well, yeah. The team that got screwed, my boys, the Irish, Notre Dame.
24: That's debatable. They are on the list.
0: Let's go Oregon.
25: They got hosed.
1: Ooh. All right, so I can't repeat anything, right? So I got to make sure I don't screw that up. Texas Tech.
24: There you go. They finished seventh.
25: Oh, God.
1: We've only been talking about all these teams for the last 3 hours.
25: Alabama. Yeah.
24: Alabama, number 9.
0: Let's go with UGA.
1: Is it me?
0: Georgia.
24: Number 6. Now it is back to you, Pete.
25: We are
24: chomping
25: flying
24: at the bit.
1: BYU.
24: 11th. You guys are flying.
25: If I don't say this team and somebody else does, my daughter would be disappointed. Monty would be disappointed. Kate would be disappointed. The Iowa Hawkeyes.
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2: If you're watching on YouTube or Twitter or something, so you can check it that way as well.
3: Oh, so we're missing number 8. Okay, now I see what you're doing. I got you.
4: How about the other, the one Texas team that's not on here? A&M. Texas A&M.
2: They are the missing number 8.
5: Let's go with the
2: teams remaining.
5: Let's go with that 4-8 quarterback in Nashville, Diego Pavia and Vandy.
3: Oh, wow.
4: Oh.
2: 15th.
3: All right, so you're saying we're missing number 14. Oh, Utah.
2: Nailed it.
3: Oh, that's 14, right?
5: This is where it gets tough, right here. This is when the game begins.
4: I know that they were in the top 20 during the season. Yeah. I don't know if they finished there, though. We talked about them all year. There was did they get into the play? They got into the playoff, didn't they? James Madison.
2: Number 19. Yes. Just made the cut.
5: I'm going to go with the other G5 team that made it. Tulane's got to be there.
2: Number
5: 18.
4: I forgot about them.
3: All right. Who won their bowl? All right. Who won their bowl game? Virginia.
2: 16 for Virginia. Nice. We're only missing number 20.
4: Oh, God.
3: Oh, so we got to get 20. We can't get one of the top 25. We can't go one. They think I got a couple more, but I can't remember 20.
4: Michigan?
3: Right?
2: Michigan, 21st.
4: Oh!
2: It's a tough one.
5: That was a good try. I mean, this could be... So I'm considering...
4: Damn it.
5: I mean, Duke was unranked when they played Virginia in the ACC title game. I don't think they jumped
3: up. They lost their bowl game, though, I think. Oh, no, they won their bowl game.
5: Could be Duke. Good. Or could it be
4: if
5: like...
4: If PJ doesn't get this, Pete wins.
5: Yeah.
3: Well, I'll finish it off. I want a shot at this 20. I think I have an idea. I kind of remember.
5: I don't think this is right, but I'll go with Tennessee.
2: Tennessee did not finish in the top 25.
3: All right, so you're saying Michigan was 21st?
2: Correct.
3: All right, so if Michigan was 21st, even though they lost in absolute disastrous, gut-wrenching fashion, USC?
2: That is correct. Because
3: it would be ahead of Michigan.
5: Wow.
4: Attaboy,
5: well done, Pete.
4: Look at Pete go.
5: That's why
3: now you guys are
5: going to
3: talk baseball
5: guy
3: for the next 2 hours and embarrass me.
5: That's why he's the college football guy right there.
2: Oh, that's right.
5: Well done. Well done. USC.
3: That was luck. I would not have gotten. I thought Michigan. I would not have gotten Iowa, and I would have said Michigan was in the top 20.
2: Come on, Pete. You need to have more Hawkeyes on the brain.
3: I really should. Yeah, if after last night I should have all Hawkeye all the time, I should have had that. Yes,
5: love that.
3: Forgot that they were all right.
5: So there you go. There's the list for you. The top
3: good list.
5: 28 people from last season. Indiana, of course, number 1. Miami 2. Very good, Brando. You told me that you had some college.

0: football trivia for us too.
1: Yeah, I do. Sorry, I'm a little sidetracked here because the Cubs are, they just scored a run, and I believe PCA is about to come up to bat here.
2: There we go.
1: So a little thrown off, but here we go. I got some college football here, and here's the way that we can do it. Monty, you want in on this action?
0: Yeah, let Monty stick
3: around. I can embarrass Monty, myself, I guess. Stick
1: all right, around, here Monty. We go. This is Monty's gonna get in on some trivia. All right. First question. Cowboys player Bill Bates, known for his prowess on special teams, played college football at what university? Pete, I'll let you have the first crack.
2: Tennessee.
1: That is correct.
0: Wow.
1: That is correct.
0: Well,
1: all right.
0: Wow. Never would have gotten that.
2: PJ. Yeah, that's about as much. Jeez. All right.
1: Actor Burt Reynolds played sparingly for what college football program?
0: Florida State.
2: You got this one, PJ.
0: Yep.
1: Florida State is correct. Wow. Monty, got tough shoes to fill here.
3: So I'd be 0 for 2, so I'm sure this will be along the same lines.
1: What two colleges compete for the Apple Cup?
0: Come on, Monty.
3: I don't think I've heard of the Apple Cup.
0: Pacific Northwest.
3: That's better. Washington State?
0: Attaboy.
1: That is correct.
0: There you go.
1: Three for three.
3: For whatever reason, when you said Pacific Northwest, I don't know. Triggered something.
0: There you go.
1: All right, let's go.
2: I got Bill Bates, and you got...
0: Yeah, that was...
2: I could get triple for that one.
1: We're gonna snake draft this thing. Monty, you're going to go again.
3: Oh.
1: All right. Monty, who is the first man to win the Heisman Trophy and coach a national champion?
3: Ooh. I mean, I feel like I should know this because that's downright crazy. Heisman coach and national champion, is that what you said?
1: Mm-hmm. He won the Heisman as a player and coached a national champion.
2: He's a hell of a ball coach.
3: I got no idea, but I'm going to hate that the answer is probably somebody super obvious.
0: The name that came to mind was Steve Spurrier for me.
1: That is correct. Mm. Steve Spurrier.
3: Okay. Super obvious.
1: All right. Yeah. Let's go back to Pete.
2: I'm going to get somebody like the 1912 running back for Fordham or something off this, aren't I?
1: What two colleges did Troy Aikman play for?
2: UCLA and Oklahoma.
1: That is correct.
0: Ooh, I would not have known Oklahoma.
1: Pete, we're going back to you, snake draft style. This quarterback led Virginia Tech to an 11-1 record in 1999.
2: Michael Vick.
1: That is correct.
2: How the hell did you get Bill? Right. I'm still stuck on Bill Bates. That's insane.
0: That was a heck of a pull.
2: That was out of my butt on that one, man. I don't know how I pulled that, but yes.
1: PJ, where did Kurt Warner play college football?
0: That'd be Northern Iowa.
2: Nice.
1: That would be Northern Iowa. Hell of a pull.
3: Should have been mine.
1: I thought that was going to be a tough one. You didn't even have to think. What
0: Come
1: the?
0: On. He's at those all basketball right. games all the time when they're in the tournament.
1: Monty.
0: That's how I knew.
3: I love that's where, how you knew.
0: That's how I knew.
1: Where did NFL running back Tim Biakabatuka attend college?
3: I've literally never heard of that guy, so I have no idea.
0: Neither have I.
3: Oklahoma.
0: That's all Pete. If he knows, I've
2: how
0: never
2: do you,
0: heard of that.
2: You,
0: heard
2: wow, Tim you guys Biakabatuka? Are young.
0: Never.
2: He destroyed.
3: Let me, about
2: all right, let me give you a hint. He destroyed Ohio State's season. He had one monster game. Ohio State.
0: Oh, so Michigan then?
3: Michigan?
1: Yes. I was waiting for him to say Iowa.
0: So what year was this guy, do you think?
3: That was my question.
1: Tim Biakabatuta?
2: 95?
1: Yeah.
2: 96?
1: Yeah.
3: That was five.
0: That's a heck of a name. Yeah, I was.
2: He also played. He was like the seventh pick in the draft by the Carolina Panthers.
0: Oh, wow.
1: All right. Pete, I'm going with the fire here. All right. Uh-oh. This one, if you get this one, Pete, you win the round and we'll go to break. Who was Dear the God. University of Oklahoma's third Heisman Trophy winner?
2: Third?
1: 78.
2: Oh, Billy Sims.
1: Yes. Billy Sims. Wow, the year That's gave crazy. It away? Holy yeah. hell.
2: Well, because Steve Owens won one. God, I'm gonna kill me on the other one. I don't remember the second one out of the. Oh yeah, Billy said that 78 gave it for me. I was actually alive then, so.
1: I was negative three.
0: what was the name of that Michigan running back again? How do you say it?
2: Tim Biakabatuta. He ran for like 290 yards. Like Ohio State would have played for the national title, and then Biakabatuta went just gonzo on an elite Ohio State team.
1: And didn't he, if I'm not mistaken, he played for Carolina, right? The Panthers?
2: Yeah, he's like the seventh pick in the draft, went to the Panthers, and was just like, eh.
0: Wow. Yeah. All right. Well, I'm going to watch his highlights during commercial break as we're going to take a quick time out here on BetMGM tonight. Learn something new. Learned a new name. Absolutely love it. The list, some trivia, great stuff. When we come back, talk some NFL. We're breaking down the NFC West on the other side.
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12: You went the nice way with that. I was going the NWA version, which was, you know, a little harder on that.
11: We got some good games going on around Major League Baseball. O's and Braves tied up at 3. Padres and Marlins tied up at 2. Red Sox 4-0 over the Blue Jays. White Sox 5-0 over the Astros. The Rangers up 3-1 over the Mariners. The Cubs have defeated the Pirates in extra innings as well. And the Diamondbacks just defeated the Nationals in a crucial game there in the NL wild card race. So we'll keep posted on what's going on across MLB. We're going to talk a little NFL, though, right now here on BetMGM Tonight. Talk about the NFC West, which is an absolutely loaded division with the three teams at the top. You got the defending champs, the Seattle Seahawks, the betting favorite right now to win the Super Bowl, the Los Angeles Rams, and then the 49ers, who are in the playoffs every year, and if they're healthy, normally in the NFC Championship game or even the Super Bowl, and then you have the rebuilding Arizona Cardinals. Pete, when you look at the NFC West, if you had to rank the top three teams, Seattle, the Rams, and the Niners, how would you rank them? One, two, three.
12: I mean, am I wrong? My problem is the Seattle Seahawks might be the most boring, memory dumpable Super Bowl champion of all time. So, like, I'm that person who still does not believe you'll ever win a Super Bowl championship with Sam Darnold as your quarterback. So I refuse to acknowledge or believe that. But like, doesn't the Myles Garrett thing kind of make everything right? But there's no way Matt Stafford does that again. So, like, I get the Rams. I understand it. It's fine. I'm not right quite there. So it's you got to be Seattle 1, San Francisco 2, Rams 3, and my Carson Beck Arizona Cardinals at some point number 4.
11: I would agree. I think that's got to be the rankings. I kind of think that there's a chance that the Niners or Seahawks could actually win the division. Because like you said, Stafford won the MVP last year. And coming into the year, we all wondered if he was even going to play because of the back injury. He's a year older. And even though he's still tough as nails, he's always just one hit away from as any quarterback, but especially him.
12: As we all are.
11: Right. And no doubt about it. And they do get Myles Garrett, who's arguably the best player in the NFL to go on that defense. I mean, there's a reason why they are priced the way that they are. They're plus 500 at BetMGM. And
12: well, are you budgeting in Aaron Donald? How much does that matter?
11: I think he's gonna come back, if I'm being honest.
12: Because what else are you gonna do? All these guys, like, they've retired to be with their family and they realize their families are boring and, like, you know, that's what you do. You come back. So, like, right? I mean, you got to factor if he comes back, one guy should not change things that much. But with Myles Garrett also in the mix, kind of does. I mean, but yeah, I worry about old players. Speaking of LeBron, I worry about having to rely on super old quarterbacks and players with back injuries and things. But, like, Stafford's still obviously awesome. I mean, they still seem like they have everything in place to be pretty good. So, but still, I mean, outside of losing Kenneth Walker, where did Seattle get worse this offseason? And Kenneth Walker wasn't even a thing during the season.
11: I'd say where they got worse was losing Clint Kubiak as their offensive coordinator, probably. But from a talent standpoint, from a roster standpoint, now I would agree with you. They're pretty much running it back for the most part. And yeah, they did lose Kenneth Walker, but they used their first round pick on Jadarian Price. And I mean, Pete, you know, people that watch college football know Jeremiah Love is the best running back in the sport, one of the best players, but Price was pretty damn awesome too. He just didn't see the field as much as he probably should have because of Love. So I think he's going to be a nice 1-2 punch with Charbonnet. But yeah, the defense, they lose a couple of guys here and there, but look, as long as Mike McDonald's coaching the defense, they're going to be really, really good. So they didn't lose too much, but I think you do have to be concerned about losing Kubiak because I think he's really good. Brian Fleury takes over as the new offensive coordinator. I think that's really the big question. And then, yeah, can Sam Darnold just kind of repeat how he was playing last year and especially in the playoffs, I think, are the biggest things for Seattle, but their defense.
12: I mean, he's
11: so
12: good now, right? I mean, like, it's we have to acknowledge that he's actually, you know, the Minnesota Viking year was, you know, seemed fluky, and like, I get it, you're going with JJ McCarthy, which I never bought into, but I get not going with Sam Darnold, not paying him a gajillion dollars because he's Sam Darnold, and now you know, dude's a Super Bowl winning quarterback. He can't, you know, come at him now. Like, I'm still not a believer, but Guy won a Super Bowl. So if he's back and going, if, you know, Smith Njigba just keeps on rolling like he does and you just have the defense that keeps playing well, I mean, how does this thing stop after what they were able to do and be so dominant over the second half of last year and right through the playoffs?
11: Pete, you know what's funny is Sam Darnold is almost like Indiana football in the sense that, like, you have to train your brain that he's actually good now, because for all those years you watched Indiana football and they were so bad. And for those years we saw Sam Darnold Jets version, and regardless of how good he has been or will continue to get, people will never truly be a believer because of what you saw with the Jet years. It's like if he got drafted to Minnesota and that's where he started his career into what he's been now, people would be like, oh, this is top 10 quarterback in football, no question. It's just funny. And I'm a victim to it too, because again, Darnold was great last season. He was great in the playoffs. But yeah, like, you've just seen him for like a couple years, multiple years, not be a good quarterback. And you just feel like that version of him is always there. And now he loses his offensive coordinator, but he's throwing to one of the best receivers in the NFL in JSN. He's got a great defense. So yeah, Darnold's an interesting one. You know, I like you would never take him over one of those top quarterbacks and trust him to win another Super Bowl, but I kind of think he falls into that Indiana category where it's like you almost have to just train your brain to throw out all those years of what you've seen previously.
12: Yeah, and I, as a college analyst who does this during draft time as well, like I hit on a lot of guys, and I'm usually okay at this. I'll take the L on this. I was like, I didn't get it with Sam Darnold, and I was like, Josh Rosen, that's the guy who's going to turn out to be the guy out of these two LA quarterbacks, and nope, very nope. But no, he was good. He's look, when you have a great defense, it allows you to relax a little more, take more shots down the field, because your defense is going to clean up a whole lot of messes, and Seattle's just did it last year. It was just an impressive way of doing it. Might not have been too exciting. It wasn't like the Legion of Boom era. It wasn't like the Pete Carroll era, but they won a Super Bowl. I mean, that's, you know, I took trivia question time. Yeah, ask people who played in the last Super Bowl. That's probably not going to be one of the more memorable ones in a while here.
11: Yeah, that's a good 15 years from now. That's going to be a heck of a question. What about San Francisco? What do you make of them? So they get Mike Evans in the offseason, which like I kind of feel like is forgotten about a little bit. They also got Christian Kirk too. McCaffrey's still there, obviously. Purdy, you got Kittle. You got those pieces on defense led by Bosa and Fred Warner. And then Raheem Morris, after getting let go by the Falcons, will now come coach the defense for Kyle Shanahan. And I think most would agree. Morris is one of those guys, not good as a head coach, but as a coordinator, very good. Like the key with the Niners is always health, right? That's what it always is. You talk about you don't trust old players. I agree with you. And like you just don't trust injury prone players.
12: How do you trust Brock Purdy? Brock Purdy was, you know, it always seems to have something, you know, catastrophic happening. And the lines kept having problems. I mean, you're right. Like, how do you trust this San Francisco team to stay in one piece? And I sure as shoot do not trust Christian McCaffrey to do that again. He got run into the ground last season. He looked, you know, I know fantasy people loved him, but like he looked a step slower. You know, the McCaffrey of a couple years earlier, there were a couple times you could just see that McCaffrey of a couple years earlier would have burst in and blown up. And, you know, they just kept pounding and pounding and pounding. And, you know, there's only so much life these running backs have in them. So I don't really trust that. I don't trust Brock Purdy to stay in one piece. But like if everyone's healthy, that's great. But like you said, how do you trust that at this point?
11: No doubt. I think San Francisco is going to be a playoff team, but they just, they've never been able to get over the hump. They've gotten to the Super Bowl two times with this core group, and they can't get across the finish line. Shanahan's never been able to win the big one. If they stay healthy, they'll be a playoff team. If they stay healthy, really solid, but I can't trust them.
12: I should know this. Is Mac Jones still a San Francisco 49er?
11: Mac Jones, he is, yes.
12: Because, like, that's it. Because, you know, all the crazy talk, you know, like, we've been talking about LeBron this whole time. And it's like, well, if these guys stay healthy, if this guy's still healthy. And, like, again, it doesn't matter until you get in the playoffs and who's healthy in the NBA. Same thing for the NFL. We can speculate all we want, but, like, risk, you know, go to the insurance business here and go risk averse. If Seattle loses Sam Darnold, as crazy as this sounds, or if the Rams lose Matthew Stafford, you know, who are their backup? Didn't the Rams get a pretty good backup somewhere around here? It's like I'm spacing on this. But that saved San Francisco last year when Purdy went down. Mac Jones came in and he was really good for what was it, five, 6 weeks there, whatever they needed him for. And that's it in the NFL. Do you have that option, option two if your starting quarterback goes down? Because, we saw it last year. Joe Burrow goes down, season was over. J.J. McCarthy went down. Well, it shouldn't have mattered, but Max Brosmer comes in and oops, that's not going to work. You know, if Dak Prescott gets hurt for a little while, well, that was it for Dak. I mean, it's just in Jaden Daniels with Washington, season over. So, like, whose quarterback is staying healthy, and do you have the backup quarterback who can step up if needed like San Francisco does?
11: The Rams backup quarterback is Ty Simpson, who, of course, they controversially took.
12: That's right. I should have known that.
11: Yeah, Ty, you got Stetson Bennett there as well.
12: So they're screwed then.
11: Yeah.
12: You don't really like him as a quarterback, do you?
11: I do like Ty, actually. I do like Ty. We were talking about this off air. I do think he was hurt towards the end of the year, early on in the season with Bama. I thought he was great. So I like, and then, you know, going to a system with McVay, learning behind Stafford. You got Puka there. I think Simpson, for all these quarterbacks, it's about situation. I think he's in a great one.
12: All right.
11: Would so, I
12: crazy enough, really, here's your trivia question. Do you have? Do we have three backup Bama quarterbacks in the East? And I'm sorry, in the NFC West, do we have Milrow, Mac Jones, and Ty Simpson?
11: We do. How about that?
12: Wow.
11: Good one.
12: Okay. Yeah. Roll Tide.
11: Good one. Yeah, we also, how many Georgia quarterbacks do we have in this conference? We got Stetson Bennett, Stafford. We got Carson Beck.
12: Well, Carson Beck's a Miami Hurricane now, so it, but
11: is,
12: yeah,
11: is he a Miami Hurricane? Him. Okay. Yeah. Okay.
12: He's a bulldog. I'll give you that, but yeah. Stetson Bennett's still in the league? That's crazy.
11: Yeah, he is. What kind of pro do you think Carson Beck's going to be?
12: I love him. I'm a huge fan. The problem is when he hurt his shoulder, whatever that UCL joint or whatever they call it, in the SEC championship game against Texas, he never quite sprung back. The same arm strength was not quite there like it was before, but it got lost that, you know, the year before that, he was a presumptive number one overall draft pick caliber guy. I mean, he's big, he can move, the arm strength's there, he's got the power, and he was really good last year. Unfortunately, you know, had he been able to loft that final pass he threw another, you know, 6 inches in the air, Miami probably wins the national championship, and we're talking something different right now. But no, I really liked him and thought he was a way undervalued pro prospect. Again, for where they got him and for what is it, the 4 years, $7 million contract he got, as opposed to the 50-ish million he would have gotten as a, you know, top two or three pick. Love it. That's about as much of a steal as you can get for a guy who, again, a couple years ago, you could have said after his freshman year, his first year at Georgia, I should say, and he, you know, you said this guy's going to be a top five overall pick, and no one would have blinked.
11: That Arizona team could be a fun team. You know, it could be like the Mississippi State of the NFL almost. Like, they're going to lose a lot of games, but they could play in a lot of shootouts because you got Jeremiah Love now, you got Marvin Harrison, you got Trey McBride. It's probably going to be Brissett to start the year, but maybe it ends up being Minshew or Beck. But their schedule, Pete, I mean, obviously playing in the NFC West, they got to play Seattle, San Fran, and LA 6 times. They're also home against Philly, at Kansas City, at Dallas, home against Denver, home against Detroit, at the Chargers. Their schedule is really
12: tough. Yeah, that never
11: really
12: works,
11: tough.
12: Though. Yeah, you never know because the NFL is the NFL. Every game is 24-20, and like, sure, you never know who's hurt and who's not. So to speculate that far out, but you're right. But yeah, you know, it is. I really want to see what Jeremiah Love's going to do because the thing about Love, and you mentioned Jadarian Price too, is they didn't get a lot of carries. We've never had to see Jeremiah Love be a 25 carry guy. We never saw them get through a full season with a massive workload. So they had the benefit of coming into the league and looking great because they were both always fresh. And so are they going to have to be this guy through a 17 game season? I mean, I think Love's going to be great. I think Price is going to be interesting. But I know right now they're the darlings of the fantasy world, and obviously they're the first two running backs taken off the board, both in the first round. But they're not sure things depending on their durability because we've never had to see it out of these two.
11: I saw Jeremiah Love's season-long prop for rushing yards was 900.5 yards, which I thought was interesting, that it was –
12: I was going to say in a 17 game season that averages out to what, like 67? I'm not a math guy at all. So what is it? 70 yards a game, 60 yards a game. I mean, not a lot.
11: It's not. So yeah, Arizona, how they decide to use him will be very fascinating because you're not ready to compete. You're in a rebuilding year. But it's like you also drafted the guy third overall, and we all know the shelf life of running backs. To your point, he did not get overused like a lot of these star running backs do in college.
12: Lots of tread on the tires.
11: Exactly. And they did bring Algier in, you know, from Atlanta as well to kind of spell him and be the goal line guy and take some carries. But yeah, I saw 900.5 and Monty's telling us that's 53 rushing yards per game that you need out of Jeremiah. Wow. And if you watch this guy at Notre Dame, I mean, he's like anytime he touches the ball, it could go to the house. So I know it's the NFL and he's playing on one of the worst teams, but yeah, 900.5. He stays healthy. I feels like he should go over that number.
12: That seems like that. It's still a lot of yards. You still got to stay healthy, like you said, and mm-hmm. you still have to actually do it. It's always hard. And running back is hard because if you're a high drafted running back, they were so good in college, and you saw him, you're like, of course this is gonna work. You see this guy play. I mean, and sometimes it just happens. Sometimes it just doesn't. You know, it's hard to project, you know, running backs at the next level. And even the running backs that do work out, like, Saquon didn't work out for the Giants. I mean, he had a couple great years, yeah, but obviously got hurt. But, like, it only worked for him. We went behind, you know, got with the Eagles and was finally healthy and rejuvenated and all that. So it's rare for these guys to rock and roll. And, you know, let's see, like, how does a Bijan Robinson hold up now at Atlanta? Now you don't have Algier, you know, kind of helping him out with this. So, this is going to be an interesting situation. But like you said, in the NFC West, if you're Arizona, that's a tough division to be in at this point.
11: Did you have a favorite rookie in the class this year?
12: Caleb Downs. Loved him. You have to take Mendoza one. I am not totally, I don't think he's Joe Burrow, but I think he's going to be one of those guys who he comes in and he just throws for a gajillion yards and is just, you know, pretty good. I don't think he's going to be a special pro, but then again, I didn't think he was going to be a special college player. And look at that. But you had to take him number one overall. The pass rushers are all good. You know, we'll see who if David Bailey can really step it up and be that guy, or, you know, the Miami guys coming out. And you had a lot of very good players. Caleb, I've always been shocked that football doesn't value safeties more, because if you have a superstar safety, it just changes your whole defense. And that's just watching, you know, years and years of like the Ed Reeds and Troy Polamalu's of the world. Now you're seeing, you know, what Harrison Smith can do, and Hamilton, and just these guys were just game changers. Caleb Downs is that guy who always thinks and plays two steps ahead of everyone else. And just a brilliant, brilliant pick by Dallas.
11: That's why when we were talking with Connor O'Gara earlier and he was talking about Patricia and how great he was for Ohio State in year one, and he was, I truly wonder how much of that was Caleb Downs. And I kind of want to see what he does in year two.
12: He's Matt Patricia's an NFL guy. I mean, here's the thing to remember. When you're talking about in an NIL world of college football, it's great to be able to afford this guy and that guy and this guy. The superpower programs can afford the elite coaches. You know, when you have, I know he's at Northwestern now, but when you had Chip Kelly as your offensive coordinator for Ohio State in that national championship year, it's Chip freaking Kelly. You know, he could have been the head coach. And Matt Patricia, you know, I know he had his problems in the NFL, but you're still going from, you know, movies down to TV. I mean, you're still a guy who knows how to coach really, really well. And to do able to afford a Matt Patricia and just have those guys as your assistants. I mean, that's why Alabama under Saban was so amazing. You have like a who's who of college football super coaches, you know, working at Saban, just because Saban would take in, you know, the tired, your poor, your huddled masses coaches and rehab them. And that's what, you know, so yeah, it's Ohio State. They'll find new assistant coaches who are going to be awesome. And when you get that much talent to work with, it's going to be fine.
11: Yeah, very good. All right, when we come back, we're going to take a quick time out. When we come back, we're going to wrap up hour three, BetMGM Tonight. Pete and PJ, Westwood One Sports.
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1: Pete and PJ back with you. 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Orioles and Braves tied at 3. The O's got bases loaded, 2 outs, and

0: bottom of the ninth, and Taylor Ward is up at bat, and he's got a 2-0 count. So as an Orioles fan, Pete, I'm hoping that they can find a way to win this game and just keep flirting around the AL wild card race and somehow maybe get into the postseason here. But I do not think
1: so. Where you live, so Orioles, not Nats, not Nationals ever. That was there. Do you just like region or what's your?
0: I'm Orioles Ravens. My dad's from Baltimore. So, and you know, his whole side of the family grew up there. They all, a lot of them pretty much still live there. So I'm Ravens O's. And then when I was young, he worked for the Wizards and the Caps. So I pull for those DC teams, but the Ravens and O's are my one too. So that's who I pull for the most. What about, are you all Chicago pro teams?
1: No, I don't. They're brand names. Like, I care about my picks. I care about my fantasy teams. Like, I'd like to see them win. It's more fun around here when Chicago teams. I'm that jaded guy who just, you know, I care about cash and tickets and care about those sorts of things. No, I'm just kidding. It's fun. Obviously, when the team in your city is fun, like the Bears are fun. Caleb Williams is fun. I mean, mm-hmm. It was fun to be around here when the Bulls were rocking and rolling. It's fun to be around here when the Cubs are really good. It's just the Blackhawks era was just a blast because when I was working, it was right next to the United Center, and that was always a, you know, fun time. So you want all that. You want to have something to root for and get really all into it and stuff. But like now I think I'm going to, the thing that's really kind of changed my outlook on being a fan more than anything else is NFL Red Zone. As soon as I discovered Red Zone and like how it goes from game to game to game, I stopped caring about like what my teams that I kind of cared about did. I just wanted to see, you know, what was happening next. And that really sort of changed everything. But yeah, of course, every once in a while, if, you know, there's certain teams I like. You know, my kid went to San Diego State, so I was turned into a San Diego State basketball fan when they went to the national championship. And, you know, I like the Badgers because I went there and certain things like that. Sure. But, yeah, pro teams, I used to be a diehard all-in. Like 10-year-old me would have gone absolutely out of his mind right now. I was a Philadelphia fan for everything, and I would have been going absolutely crazy right now about the LeBron stuff. But yeah, so no, I like watching sports. I like big sports. I watch everything.
0: Yeah, I'm with you. I like that. By the way, the Braves did get out of the inning. It was a 3-0 count, and then he threw two straight strikes. Taylor Ward grounded out to third base. So I just doubled down on the Braves. You know, Pete, a lot of people don't like betting against their favorite teams. I got no problem with it. Money's money, folks. And a lot of the times you get the best read on your teams. You just kind of know when they're going to lose or you know when they're going to win. So why wouldn't I try to profit off of that? And the way this game
1: money
0: is going,
1: don't care where it came from. Money's money, like you said. Exactly. Now, but are you one of those people who like do you rationalize it and say, well, either I win money off this or I lose money, but my team wins, going to be happy.
0: Oh, yeah. It's, that
1: you
0: emotional
1: kind of force
0: hedge.
1: It that
0: oh,
1: way.
0: Yeah. Oh, yeah. That's how you cope, Pete. That's how you cope. 1,000%. That's why it's a win-win, you know? That's why I'm looking at it. I bet the Braves, they win. Good for my wallet. They don't. Good for my heart. So, but I really do think the Braves are going to win. So if you're listening out there, the way this game is going, the Orioles should have won. They haven't. The Braves are one of the best teams in baseball, and they'll make them pay. So I like
1: you're basically losing money if you're not listening to us right now, is what you're saying.
0: Pretty much. And we still got one more hour to go, so make sure you tune in. PJ Glasser, Pete Futek with you, BetMGM tonight, Westwood One Sports.
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5: 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We got an hour left to go.
6: And doing a fine job, by the way. We're doing all right.
5: We're having a heck of a show. We've talked a little LeBron. We've talked some college football, little NFL.
6: We've been getting
5: ready to dive into some hot
6: all
5: or cold.
6: Field here. It's hot or cold.
5: How was the weather in Chicago today? Pretty good for you guys? Starting to cool down
6: awesome.
5: A little bit?
6: Absolutely perfect, because the weather's here. It's great for about 3 weeks and just, stinks the rest of the time. But right now, it's awesome. Chicago's the place to be right now.
5: Man, how brutal was that air pressure for you guys
6: it sucked for 3 days. You could, yeah. Yeah.
5: Oh, my God.
6: Air coming in. Although it went away. But it just felt like campfire for a couple of days. Everything I owned, every piece of clothing I owned smelled. Yeah.
5: In DC, it was like the air pressure was like 260. And I looked in Chicago and saw it was like 450. And I'm like, oh my God. So glad.
6: Yeah,
5: glad
6: no, it was well. pretty chunky. Well, actually, we lucked out because next week is Big Ten Media Days and overlapping with Lollapalooza. And so the running gag is somehow everyone's Kirk Cignetti is going to be on at the same time as, these bands are trying to figure it out. So how do you combine IU football and Cignetti with Lollapalooza? And that, how many bands, you want to play like, the list game, how many Lollapalooza bands could, Kurt Cignetti name, which would, none, but.
5: I love it. I didn't realize the, Big Ten Media Days were in Chicago. Last year they were in Vegas. So this year in Chicago. Very good. Matt Olson with a 3-run home run for the Atlanta Braves to make it 7-3 in the 10th inning. If you were with us last segment while we were on the air, try to tell you guys that if the Orioles didn't cash in with the bases loaded to walk off the game, they were going to lose. And now they are down 7-3 in the 10th inning. And they are going to lose. And this is why I fade my favorite teams, because I like money. Like, I understand it sucks to bet against your team. You don't like rooting against them. But if you know that they're going to lose, like, don't you just want to profit off of it? And that's what you had the opportunity to do if you took Atlanta with me and Brandon. And right now they're up 7-3. Kittredge is.
6: Yeah, more importantly, you can't afford not to listen to this show. I mean, is why you're here. This is whatever you're doing, you're missing out if you're not listening to this. It's just, this is Christmas happening once. We're just handing you presents left and right here.
5: Absolutely. Just giving away money. Let's do a little hot or cold. We welcome on our guy, Brandon Combs. I know this is a final hour staple on the show here. So Brando, let's do a little hot or cold. What do we got?
6: Love of God, if you give me Bill Bates again, I'm gonna seriously.
7: I just watched Ben Zobrist triple in Wrigley Field as a Savannah banana. Nostalgia.
5: What a sentence. What a sentence.
6: That's a lot of words there.
5: What a sentence.
7: The crowd's going crazy. Crowd's going absolutely bonkers right now. But, Ben Zobrist, World Series hero, shout out. Thank you, Ben. Appreciate everything you did for the 2016 team and making me die a happy man. All right. Hot or cold, LeBron will not win a title with Philly. PJ?
5: This is hot. He might get to a title, but he's not going to win it. The Spurs in Oklahoma City, they're just too good. Those two teams are just too good. I got to say, I'm coming more and more around to the idea of Philly actually making the NBA Finals this year. The Knicks are still the favorite, and they should be. But as good as they were in the postseason last year, like that just, I mean, that run that they went on was historic with the win streak. All those games they were winning were by double digits. They were shooting the cover off the ball. And, you know, again, the big thing with Philly, as Pete and I were talking about a bunch in the first hour, is what the LeBron move gives you now is just, it's more depth, right? For so long, it's been Maxey, Embiid, and then they've tried to find that third guy, whether it was Tobias Harris or whether it was Paul George, and they haven't been able to do it. Well, now they got like four or five guys. So Embiid and Jaylen Brown can be out, and you still got LeBron, Maxey, and Edgecombe. Or LeBron and Maxey can be out, and you still got Brown, Edgecombe, and Embiid, whatever it may be. So I just think the depth that they have now in their starting five is really going to make them tough to deal with in the Eastern Conference. And the East this upcoming year is really deep in terms of, you could make a case for like 12 of the 15 teams making the playoffs this year, and I don't think anybody would bat an eye. Like, that's a realistic chance of happening, where you could have anybody outside of like the Nets, the Bucks, and probably the Bulls, even though Caleb Wilson looks like he could be a potential superstar, probably still a year away or so for Chicago. But the other 12 in the East, there's a shot any of them could make the postseason. I think Philly right now, man, they got as good a shot as any, but still do not like them to beat Oklahoma City or San Antonio. So LeBron can get to a title with Philly, but winning a title, I'm going to go cold on that.
6: Oh, so yeah. So hot. Yeah, no, I'm hot. No, the odds are just against him. I mean, like, in a million years, would you have expected the Indiana Pacers to get to the NBA Finals 2 years ago, not and come within a Haliburton injury of maybe winning it all? No. You know, Detroit's still good. Cleveland's still good. You still got all these other teams that from last year, Orlando's rising up. There's so many other teams that aren't as quite as sexy as these. And remember, LeBron James is 156 years old. Like, okay, like, they're going to be good. Yeah, we're counting out.
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2: It was the right call for him if you wanted to win. But one, LeBron is 43 years old. He's not getting any younger. I don't know that he even plays out both years of this contract. And two, I don't know that the guys around him can necessarily stay healthy enough. I don't know if Embiid can stay healthy enough to win a championship. You haven't seen it. I do like the team. I like Philly. I think that they have a good squad. But PJ's absolutely hit the nail on the head. The champions coming out of the West for a very long time moving forward. I think it's San Antonio, and I think it's Oklahoma City for quite a long time here. Probably the next 5 years, you're going to see those guys flip-flopping titles. That's what I think anyway. All right. LSU will win the SEC this season. Hot or cold, Pete?
3: I'm going to go cold because I think Georgia's going to actually win the SEC. It will take a year for Lane Kiffin to get everything up to speed and rolling. Remember, I gave the comp to when Nick Saban took over Alabama. It took him a year to get up and going, and then the year two, they just destroyed everyone before losing to Tebow in the SEC championship. So I don't think they're going to win the SEC, but I do think they're going to be very good and get into the college football playoff. They might be this year's Ole Miss, where they get in, and all of a sudden, by the end of the year, they've got it figured out, and they start doing some damage. So it's actually an advantage now in the modern world of college football to not play in a conference championship. So I think they lose a couple games, do not get to the SEC championship, but they do get in the college football playoff, and they make a little run.
4: Yeah, I'm going to go cold on this as well. I think LSU could definitely be a playoff team. They have the talent to do it. They have the talent to win the SEC. I agree with Pete, though. I just think it's going to be Georgia. I mean, Kirby and Georgia have figured out the regular season, and they've won the SEC with worse teams than I think they're going to have this year. And again, like, as the SEC just does not have the elite upper-tier talent that the Big Ten does. You know, I don't think there's any team in the SEC that's as good as Indiana or Ohio State or Oregon this year. I think Texas and Georgia are comparable. They're kind of on the same plane. And then it's like that next group of Bama, LSU, Ole Miss, A&M, Oklahoma. Are any of them going to emerge, be better than we think? So LSU's got as good a chance from anybody in that next group. It's certainly all going to be dependent on Sam Levitt, his health, and how he plays this season. I agree with Pete, though. It's just coming in the SEC year one with all that change and all that turnover, I think he just kind of needs a year to settle in. I do think that LSU will win an SEC title under Lane Kiffin. I just don't think it'll be this year. So I'll go cold on that.
2: I'm going to say that if they beat Ole Miss at Ole Miss, which, by the way, can't wait for that game. That game is already circled. It's September 19th. Lane Kiffin back at Ole Miss against Ole. I cannot. That Saturday for me. If the wife has anything planned, honey, if we have anything planned on September 19th, we're not going. So I'm just letting you know that September 19th, Ole Miss LSU. That's gonna be fantastic. But if they beat Ole Miss, I think they go into that Texas game later in the year undefeated, and I think that the winner of that game wins the SEC. I think it's either LSU or Texas. I think Georgia's losing two, maybe three games this year. All right. On to baseball. Talking about this in the break, pulling back the curtain just a little bit. Betting baseball is the most gut-wrenching sport you will ever bet. You hot or cold, PJ?
4: I'm going cold on this. I got two for you. The two worst sports to bet on. The first one is golf. You don't know pain until you have a golf outright going to the 18th hole and that SOB blows the lead for you. Whether he hits the ball in the water or he bogeys the last hole, whatever it may be, there's just the golf pain is because you're sweating that for 4 days. You know, you're locked in, you're checking how your guy's doing, you see he's in contention, you really start to tune in over the weekend.

0: and Sunday comes around, and then it's like you invest all that energy for 4 days to just watch him blow it at the end is pretty brutal. So that, I think, is the worst. I'll tell you what another sport is really tough. My buddies for years told me how gut-wrenching soccer can be. And then after watching this World Cup, I mean, all the goals that we had in extra time, the amount of times I lost my draw bets because somebody from Argentina wants to score a goal in extra, it was brutal. So golf, personally, I've experienced it many times. But then soccer here recently, I'm like, I get it. I can see why my friends all tell me it is brutal. So I would say golf and soccer are probably the two worst.
1: Now, the difference between soccer and World Cup, they're two different things, because soccer is just like a sport. Okay, they're playing like, but World Cup, the existential stuff that goes into every kick, that like nations are like hanging by a thread. So every goal, so like you said, that's got to be the toughest, because the goal line, whatever, every line, every point total goal line was like 2.5. And like, you're like, oh, it's 1-0 and they were in the 99th minute or something. Everything's good. And all of a sudden, bam, bam, like, nope, there goes that. So that has to be real. But I think overarching, one, you have to sit through baseball, which, you know, no one should have to suffer that. And two, you have to wait all 9 innings because who knows what's going to happen at the very end. So I will go hot with you on that it is the toughest sport to sit through for a bet, because you got to wait that whole game out.
2: It's tough, right? Because I'm a big cash out guy. Like if I see an opportunity to cash out, and let's say I have a 9-1 bet place, a 9-1 parlay bet, and then there you got a tie game in the ninth inning, and all of a sudden the home team has runners on first and third with one out, and you're like, yeah, they're gonna score here. Let me go ahead and cash out and take the 3-1. And then they don't score, and then, you know, the away team puts up 4 runs in the 10th inning, and you're like, oh, I would have won my bet. It's tough, right? It's to me, it's the most gut-wrenching, just because you sit through the 9 innings, you watch it closely, you're hoping, and you're just on pins and needles, especially in a tight game. Sometimes baseball can be good to you. Sometimes you bet an HRR on a guy and he hits a first inning home run. And all of a sudden, your HRR is already done in the first inning. Pay me, see you later. I don't care what happens the rest of the game. But for the most part, if you're betting totals, or if you're betting, money line or even run line bets, it's just, to me, it's the most gut wrenching sport that I bet, and I bet quite a bit. All right, Notre Dame will win the national championship. Pete, hot or cold?
1: I'm going to say they get close. I'm going to say cold. They've got talent. Again, they've got the talent and the schedule to get there. I just don't trust them quite enough. I mean, their lines are fantastic. CJ Carr, I think, is going to rise up fast and be one of the stars in the next NFL draft. He's going to be right up there in a top 5 pick. And that defense is going to be terrific. And they're going to be perfectly gelled. They're just not going to get tested too much. They go to BYU. That's a dangerous game. They get Miami at home. That's a dangerous game. The Wisconsin game to start the season, like I said, I think might be kind of a bear trap, but I'm not all in there. So it's hard enough to get in the first place, and it's also hard to get through that thing. So I'm not going to say they're going to win. I still go with the best teams, and you know they're right. They're going to get close. I think like Ohio State's still the best team in the country. Oregon's the best team. And like you mentioned, talent. Indiana doesn't have the talent of Georgia or Ohio State or Oregon or Notre Dame, but they do have the coach and they have the guys who all fit his style. So it's kind of hard to say Indiana has the talent, but that has the team too. And they're not going anywhere. They're going to be awesome as well. So I'm going to say, just because it's hard to do, I'm going to say cold on that.
0: I'm going to go hot on this one. I think it's Notre Dame's year. We all know the schedule is very favorable. The only two games that really worry you are home against Miami and at BYU. I think that Northern Illinois loss changed Marcus Freeman's program for the better forever. And it taught him and his players and his program never to take anybody for granted. That's why when they lost those two early games last year to Miami and A&M, they pummeled everybody else the rest of the way. So maybe where you worry about some of these other teams taking some of those cupcake games for granted, I don't expect Notre Dame to do that. And then I think because they get BYU and Miami later in the year, end of October, early November, when they figured out who they are, when they get rolling, I think they'll win both of those games. So I think Notre Dame will be in a good spot. They'll go undefeated. They'll get the 5 seed. And I think this is their year. Their defense is one of the best in the country. Pete said, great on the line of scrimmage, great quarterback. Love's gone. Price is gone. They'll still be fine at running back. And Freeman's one of the better coaches. So this is as good of a chance as Notre Dame has had in a while. And I think they're going to do it this year, Brando. So I'll go hot on Notre Dame.
2: Yeah, look, from your lips to God ears, PJ, from your lips to God's ears. That's all I know, because I would love to see it happen. Look, I thought had they played Texas A&M and Miami both later in the year, as opposed to the first two games of the year where CJ Carr was playing his first two games as a starting quarterback, I think Notre Dame wins both of those games, and I think they go to the college football playoff undefeated, and I think they make the committee very, very angry because you don't get to see an SEC team or a Big Ten team win a national title. And with the new rules this year, they just got to be ranked within the side of the top 12. I think that that's going to happen. I think that you're right. I think that loss to Northern Illinois really changed Marcus Freeman. Although I was there, Marcus Freeman's first home game as a head coach when they lost to Marshall too. So I've seen some stuff with Notre Dame. I think this is the team. I think that they've got enough. I think CJ Carr, watching him, you know, bounce back last year and from those first two losses and just go, you know, his growth was just insane last year. So I really do. I think Marcus Freeman is going to have the boys ready to go. I think Notre Dame's finally going to get over the hump this year and win a national title. Something that's been a long time since I actually thought it. All right. Last one. We talked about this behind the scenes too. PJ, hot or cold, we are headed for a White Sox versus Cubs World Series.
0: I think this is going to be cold. What's crazy is I actually think the White Sox have a better shot at making it to the World Series than the Cubs do. Even though the Cubs are the better team, the NL is the much tougher league. That American League, man, it really is one of those years. You get in and you got a shot. And the White Sox might just be too young, too dumb, too inexperienced to know any better and go on a little run. The vibes are great there right now. They're a fun young team. So I think there's a chance the White Sox could do it. The Cubs, I just don't quite trust the pitching enough. And I think, you know, certainly the Dodgers, maybe the Phillies, I think are probably your plays there out of the National League. So I'll go cold on this. But actually, if I were to pick one of the Chicago teams, I might lean with the White Sox.
1: That's crazy. Yeah, I mean, because as long as you got the Dodgers still doing what the Dodgers do, again, once you get in the playoffs, it's just so hard to get through these things. So the practicality of it is no cold, but let's just say, yeah, it'd be a blast. You know, it would be a fun thing for the city. I live here. It's gonna be fun. But of course, that time of year is gonna be Chicago Bears season, so there'll be a little bit of mixed loyalties around here. But I'll say cold because it's not gonna happen. But man, I'm hoping for it to be hot, because that really would be a fun time for the city.
2: Yeah, the Chicagoan in me would love to see it happen, right? Even though I believe that the city would be on fire afterwards, the Chicago in me thinks that it would be really fun to see these two fan bases go at it for a 7-game series for the World Series. But the realist in me, and you know, the baseball fan in me, and the baseball knowledge in me tells me that is not going to happen. But this is one of those seasons, PJ. This is just one of those seasons, Pete, where I don't know what the hell is going on in Major League Baseball. The Cubs have two 10-game win streaks, one 10-game losing streak. Then all of a sudden, they're 13 games over 500 at the All-Star break. They're the most bipolar team I've ever seen. You've got teams turning things upside down. You got the Red Sox going on a 15-game winning streak. You've got the Orioles were on a 7-game winning streak. All of these bad teams now all of a sudden are playing good ball, and all of the good teams are playing tough ball right now. So I wouldn't be shocked. I just wouldn't be shocked if we saw a Cubs versus White Sox World Series. I would love it, you know, because the Cubs would be in the World Series, and I could probably enjoy it this time as opposed to being as tense as I was in 2016.
1: Would you be that person, though, that you'd still be ticked off the White Sox? Like, do you hate the White Sox if you're a Cubs fan? Are you that person?
2: I don't. Actually, if you see over my shoulder, I've actually got a Frank Thomas signed batting helmet sitting behind me. I hate the Brewers and I hate the Cardinals. I don't hate the White Sox. I actually root for the White Sox to do well as long as they're not playing the Cubs.
1: That's a very practical thing to say, but it just doesn't quite exist around here. But it is, it is like a 65-35 town that's being generous best. So it's you'd rather it for on a national scale, you'd rather see the Cubs get in. But this White Sox team is fun. It's been an interesting year.
2: And I'm a Cubs fan who lives on the South Side, Pete. So I'd have to stay boarded up here.
0: Brandon, also final from Camden Yards, Braves 7, Orioles 6. So they do score 3 runs to make it.
2: Told you, but gut-wrenching.
0: They
1: to make it work a little harder for it.
0: This is what they do. They just like, just lose 7-3. Put me out of my misery. No, you got to, you know, climb back in, make me think.
1: Don't make me dream.
0: Win it now. Yeah, just rip my heart out every single time. All right, very good. A lot of fun there with Hot or Cold. We're going to take a quick timeout. BetMGM tonight. A couple more segments to go. Pete, PJ, Brandon, Westwood One Sports.
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18: DJ Glasser, Pete Futak here with you. BetMGM Tonight, Westwood One Sports. A couple segments left to go in the program and some updates for you on what's going on in Major League Baseball. The Braves beat the Orioles 7-6. Red Sox up 6-4 on the Blue Jays. Reds up 3-2 on the Cardinals right now. You got the Padres defeat the Marlins 4-2. That is now 10 straight losses for the Miami Marlins. Rays an 11-3 winner over the Guardians. Yankees 1-0 over the Phillies. D-backs 3-2 over the Nationals. The Cubs 3-2 over the Pirates. And the Rockies defeated the Brewers earlier today 5-2. As MLB heating up. We got less than 2 weeks until the trade deadline. And right now, Pete, we're kind of in that just in that gray area in the sports calendar. We got the Hall of Fame game August 6th. We're all waiting for football to come back. At what point in the year do you really start diving into all these college football teams? So the national championship
19: ends.
18: Oh,
19: it's there.
18: Like January 20th. What period of time are you already diving into the next upcoming? Like, is it February, March? When do you usually dive in?
19: It takes a bit. Because first of all, you have to remember, nobody really cares right now. It's like, it's because it's, you name the sport, like nobody loves playing the NFL more than I do. No one loves fantasy football. I don't really want to like read NFL stuff in April and, you know, outside of the draft, obviously. But like, there's a seasonality to it. And we're just now getting into the point where people are caring about college football. We're not there yet. Like the diehards are always going to care. But there's always that point. It's always about August, like 11th. Where everyone's like, oh, yeah, here we go. Now it feels like I can feel this is coming up. But, like, you're right. There's a seasonality to this whole thing. You mentioned the baseball side of things. We're like, yeah, this is kind of where baseball needs to, like, grab it. Because this is, like, I'm the weird person who loves Tour de France stuff. So, like, for me, that's kind of that's 5 hours a day of, you know, somehow having that on in my background. But if you're baseball, you're right. We're not there with football yet. As soon as training camp starts, then it starts to get into it. But literally yesterday is when I finished with the last 100 of the 138 team previews for CFN. And so now I am fully got everything locked in terms of just like at least the research side of it. Now we just see if any of this stuff works or not.
18: Was there, of all those previews that you did, was there a team that like surprised you? Like, obviously you go into this and, you know, things pop up. Like you remember like, oh, that coach went there. They got that player in the portal. Like doing the write-ups, was there a team that you ended up realizing you liked a lot more than maybe you thought you would have before you started to kind of write about them?
19: Minnesota was one because all of a sudden it's kind of, they don't have like a lot of star power, but it's a sneaky good team that has a lot of stuff in place. The team I'm really looking forward to watching this year, who I don't think they're going to do, you know, gangbusters, because you want to talk about a brutal schedule. UCLA, we talked about this with Connor the previous segment. Like, Lane Kiffin's a great hire. John Sumrall's a great hire. But the SEC kind of had a failure of imagination. And we didn't really dive into this too much. But, you know, Alex Golish is a fun hire. He didn't win anything. You know, they did make USF okay, but did they win the American Athletic Conference Championship? No. John Sumrall did with Tulane. You know, you have Ryan Silverfield. pretty good with Memphis, but if you don't win an American Athletic, if you don't win a Group of Five conference championship, like, why are you all of a sudden going to be this great head coach when it comes to getting to the, you know, the bigger job? Now you look at a place like, you know, UCLA, where they should be good at football. They just aren't. And so why do you not follow the Indiana playbook and at least give it a shot and take the James Madison head coach who followed Kurt Cignetti, who won a Sun Belt title, who got the program to a college football playoff? You take Bob Chesney, you hire him on top of the team of the players in place who are already good. Remember, Indiana was 3-9 the year before Kurt Cignetti took over, and then all of a sudden, boom, UCLA goes 3-9 last year. They've got a great quarterback in Nico Yamalieva. Chesney brings over a bunch of good James Madison players, just like Cignetti did. So why don't you at least take the shot that you're not going to get lightning striking twice. No one's doing Indiana again, but maybe you've got something there that could make this team competitive and be a problem for everyone else.
18: Yeah, make sure all you guys listening and watching the show tonight, you go check out collegefootballnews.com. Pete does an awesome job. He's got so much content out there. And Pete, I'm looking at your article right now where you do rank all of the 30 new hires that we have in the FBS. Chesney, you put it third. So you're really high on him. A team and a guy that we have not talked about tonight is James Franklin at Virginia Tech. You rank that as two, Kiffin being one going to LSU. I think all of us kind of love the James Franklin hire. The question with Franklin at Penn State was, it's not that he was never a bad coach, or it's not that he wasn't a great recruiter. It's obviously he could just never win the big one. It's well documented what he did against Ohio State, how bad he was against top five teams and all those sorts of things. But if you're a Virginia Tech team trying to get back to the heydays of Beamer ball in the late 90s and early 2000s, like, what a great hire for them to go against a guy like Franklin, who's rejuvenated. Penn State did him dirty how they let him go. Guy looking to take another program back to promise. So I'm with you. What are you expecting from Franklin and the Hokies in his first year?
19: I have always been a James Franklin apologist, mainly because you know who's, you know, really good at beating top five teams? Nobody. That they're top five teams for a reason. It's hard to beat these. I mean, so he gets dogged for not being able to beat a national championship level Michigan team over the last few years, or a national championship Ohio State team ever, when, you know, Ryan Day's winning 88% of his games. I mean, I get it, but like, he was really good. I mean, it got, again, in the world of memory dump, he got them to the college football playoff Final Four 2 years ago. Granted, they had the kids table run. They got Boise State on in their run. But still, if you're getting your program to the semifinals of the college football playoff, you're doing something right. And also was forgotten that they were a fourth down stop away against Oregon from probably being the number one team in the country. And they didn't get it. Oregon comes back late in overtime. And then the next week you had the disaster against UCLA, and then the wheels just came apart and Franklin gets launched. So now he's at Virginia Tech, where great hire for Virginia Tech, where you've just upgraded. Meanwhile, who does Penn State hire? Matt Campbell. He's never won a big game. Like, he didn't take them to a whole other level. Iowa State was good, and Iowa State's, you know, not this, you know, powerhouse. And so he got him to the very good level. Did he actually win the Big 12 championships? No. Did he beat the top teams? No. He just maybe beat Iowa once in a while. I'm sorry, I didn't mean to say that out loud. But like, okay, now Matt Campbell, what are you going to do with this Penn State program? I think Franklin's going to do wonders at Virginia Tech.
18: I love it. I'm with you too. I thought that was a terrific hire for Virginia Tech. They went after him early. They were aggressive. He got fired after like week three, week four, and they were ready to pounce. Another one on your list that I really like the hire. You just talked about Chesney going to UCLA, leaving JMU. The Duke's getting Billy Napier, I thought was a terrific hire, Pete. It didn't work out at Florida, but he was great in the Sun Belt previously with Louisiana. And you know how it goes sometimes with these coaches, man. Like, some of them, they just can't live up to the Power Four. They can't handle the pressure. They can't recruit at those schools. Some guys are just made to be in kind of the Group of Five. Napier might be one of those guys. He's going to a great program that's had a ton of success with a lot of different coaches. So I was a big fan of that Napier hire. Is there a Group of Five team that you really like, a team or two? I've heard Navy is a very popular choice this year that people like. Boise's always really good. But we obviously got two Group of Five teams that made the playoffs last year. Is there a team or two that, you know, you would tell people to keep an eye out for this year?
19: Yeah. Well, first of all, the Napier hire, like, that's a tough gig to take because you're following Kurt Cignetti and then the guy who got James Madison to a Sun Belt championship and a college football playoff appearance. I mean, that's a lot of pressure to live up to at a place that's, you know, it's James Madison. It's not like you're taking over Alabama here. Deep cuts time, Tal. You know, we're at the last segment, close to the last segment of 5 hours. So we're going to go real deep dive here.
18: Let's go.
19: They're not going to make the college football playoff, but Western Michigan is really good. The MAC, they're not, again, they're going to get destroyed, you know, early on by, you know, the group. I can't remember who they play, Power Four team they play, but I think it might be actually Michigan. But that team gets everyone back. They should rip through the MAC and have a really strong record late, where if you go 11-1 or 10-2, I'm not saying it's going to be enough, but that at least Western Michigan might be kind of interesting. And you're right, Navy. Navy was, they kind of had a little bit of an off year, and they still were really good. You got a lot of turnover. You got a coaching change at Tulane. I'm not a fan of the Will Hall hire at all. You got the coaching changes at USF and North Texas. I just think this is going to be the year that Navy comes really close, and that would be a super fun story if Army or Navy could get into the college football playoff, because that's just a nightmare. Because remember, Army-Navy is played after they come up with the college football playoff final rankings and everything. So that there's just a logistical big-time problem if either one of these two teams are close to the college football playoff cusp.
18: That's such a great point. Oh, man, could you imagine? But yeah, I've heard a bunch of people making the case for Navy. You bring up Western Michigan. Our guy Brandon was telling us last segment that LSU Ole Miss, September 19th, appointment television. He's setting his calendar around that game. Well, September 26th, Pete, we get Boise State at Western Michigan. That game,
19: there you go.
18: Like, right? That game could be for like the group of five, maybe potentially. So I know Boise opens up the season at Oregon, but that game at Western Michigan, that's going to be a good one. What do you think of Boise this year? They're always in the conversation. Are they going to have another good team?
19: Yeah, they're going to be another good team. They're in, you know, they've now moved on. They're in the Pac-12 now, so it's a bigger, badder conference that they're going to be in. I don't think they're quite at the level that they were at the previous few years. If you want to go through another deep cut here, and you're right, that Boise State-Western Michigan game, that's going to be one of those things that no one's really going to pay attention to, but you're right, the winner of that is really going to have a shot at something big. North Dakota State is an FBS program now. You know, right. Look at the recent history. The FBS programs that have moved up, like Jacksonville State, you know, who cares? But they took the Conference USA by storm. You know, Delaware was good last year. Missouri State stepped up, had a great offense. James Madison stepped up right away in the FBS world and was good. Now you're talking North Dakota State, who the superpower of FCS superpowers, who always kind of saw themselves as an FBS giant killer. Well, let's see what you can do now as a part of the whole new Mountain West thing. So that is one of those X Factor programs that's going to be a whole lot of fun to watch from the start.
18: Another really interesting one before we go to break here, Pete, with these new coaches at new places. I'm interested to see what Brian Hartline does at South Florida. He was with Ohio State all those years. Such a great recruiter. They just reload at that wide receiver position. And he takes over a program that had really good success with Alex Golish, who now at Auburn. Like, what do you make of Hartline as a head coach? Obviously, none of us know. And he had all those incredible players at Ohio State. Do you think he finds success at USF?
19: You never know until you get these young coordinators into a system to see if they can handle it or not. It's so dicey. But yeah, this is a good step up moment, a job for him to take. I, for years, continued to have thought that South Florida was just a burgeoning superpower, at least on the, you know, lower level of the group of five, group of six conference teams. They should be in the Big 12. It's a massive alumni base, massive student body. They're in Tampa. It'd be a perfect natural rival for UCF. And it's just a big school that, you know, it's a commuter school for the most part. But yeah, it's a gigantic school that has all the talent in place there that you should be able to win big at South Florida and take that program to a whole other level. And it's going to be Heartland. Like Alex Golish did a good job of getting things up and going again, but it did. It was a good program for a while there. You know, you did have some good years under Charlie Strong and Willie Taggart, and it dipped for a bit, and now it's back in okay again. And now Heartland is not, you know, he's not doing a total rebuilding job. The cupboard's bare because they did take a lot of the good players. Golish took a lot of good players with Auburn, but this is a good job for him. So you're right. This is one of those programs to kind of keep an eye on because there's so much there for it to be a real big time talented program.
18: No doubt about it. Again, collegefootballnews.com. Make sure you check it out. Pete has quite literally written about every FBS team. So if you want to get ready for the college football season, he is your guy, man. Go check them all out. Great stuff.
19: Delaware money's just as good as Indiana money.
18: That's exactly right. It absolutely is. We wrap up the show next here. BetMGM Tonight, Westwood One Sports.
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1: Wrapping up the show here, BetMGM Tonight, PJ Glasser, Pete Futak here with you as we are wrapping up the show, wrapping up the weekend. And it's been a good one so far. Thanks to Connor O'Gara, who joined us earlier. And talked a lot today, Pete. Obviously got into LeBron, his trade to Philadelphia. Talked plenty of college football on the show today. A little MLB, little NFL as well. But yeah, final thoughts on the LeBron decision today to go to Philadelphia. It happened earlier today. We talked about it the entire first hour and throughout the show. But just kind of overall observations to tie a bow on the conversation. LeBron going to the city of brotherly love. What are your thoughts?
2: It seems like no one doesn't like it. Like, you know, like you could make sense of out of anything. Like, had he chosen Miami to be with Giannis, okay, Giannis would have been the one. Had he chosen to go to Cleveland, okay, you know, Donovan Mitchell would have been the one. He goes back to Cleveland. We could see that narrative there. Had he gone to Golden State, you'd be like, okay, great, him and Steph Curry, that would be a blast. But like you kind of alluded to a couple times, how shocking was it to get the news that the Sixers got him for $8 million for 2 years? The whole thing just kind of seemed a little bizarre. But then after everything sort of settled, just, you know, looking at the general landscape and everyone's reaction was kind of like, okay, you know, that kind of, now you kind of see it makes sense. Like, he doesn't have to be the superstar. He doesn't have to be, you know, the whole thing's about it. Because at the Lakers, you know, even with Luka Doncic there, it really was still the LeBron team. And he was the one who handled everything. He was the one calling the shots. He's the one who got Bronny on the team, all that kind of stuff. Now he is just a part of a very good team. And so now everyone's kind of like, okay, well, for a 41-year-old guy, he's going to turn 42. I can see how that makes sense. And no one seems to be really dogging this in any way because, one, it's cheap. Two, it makes sense that he's just a part player on this team and not everything. And just the whole thing kind of seems well thought out and fits well. Everyone wants to rip on it, but it's kind of hard to.
1: It's so funny, you know, especially with a city like Philadelphia, who anytime you acquire a player, make a trade like they did for Jaylen Brown, there's always going to be both sides. Like, people are either going to be happy, they're going to be pissed. Both big moves that Philly's made this offseason, everybody's thrilled. I mean, the Jaylen Brown trade, how could you not love that? And then LeBron choosing to play with you. And like you said, the money it took, 2 years, $8 million, pretty incredible what Mike Gantsy's been able to do, the GM of Philadelphia. But yeah, I think my overall takeaways, you know, when it first came out, my thoughts were, obviously you added LeBron. That's you're better than you were yesterday. But I still kind of like the Knicks in the East. Pete, the more that we've done the show today and kind of talked about it, I think I'm coming around to Philadelphia winning the Eastern Conference. I don't like them to win the title. I won't go that far. But I think I do like them to win the East. And the reason being, I don't think they need Embiid to win the Eastern Conference. I think with this addition of LeBron, they have enough to get past the Knicks, get past the Celtics, get past whoever it may be. I know New York swept Philadelphia this past postseason. But again, that Knicks team was on an all-time heater. They were on an all-time streak. We had never seen in professional basketball before. And, you know, that Philly team didn't have Jaylen Brown. They didn't have LeBron James. It's a new-look Philadelphia team. They have a really good coach in Nick Nurse. So, yeah, man, if you're a Sixers fan, it's a heck of a day. It's been a heck of an offseason. You have reason to be excited. And I think there's a really good chance that your team makes it to the NBA Finals because the West has the more.
2: Or it's a spectacular failure.
1: True. Yeah.
2: I actually, like, it seems like it, like I said, it's hard to knock anything about this, but it's, I can equally envision the, and that's it for this team. Cause like everyone's hurt or nicked up or doesn't blend right or something goes weird. And again, remember, we're kind of blowing off just how good, you know, Orlando might be and Cleveland and Detroit and, you know, all these other teams that might not have, you know, had good regular seasons and then kind of flamed out. Well, these teams could all pop back up. They still have the pieces in place to be really good. And so, again, if the Knicks take even a half step back, you know, where I think they might this year, where they got a little bit of injury luck this year. They didn't, they seem to have everything clicking at once. Now the pressure is going to be on to keep this going, where I would almost say, you know, you have the Sixers and the Knicks versus the field for the Eastern Conference title. I still sort of take the field in all this.
1: It's going to be interesting. Obviously, you know, it's funny. The NBA, Pete, I feel like the playoffs are the best. The off season's two and the regular season's three. You know, it's just it's the way the sport works. The off season is absolutely fantastic. That was a lot of fun, Pete. Great show. Pete Futak. Again, check out collegefootballnews.com. Wrote about all 138 teams in college football. For Brandon, Monty, Lee behind the scenes, I'm PJ Glasser. Hope everybody has a great weekend. BetMGM tonight, Westwood One. Sports, Pat and Brad back on Monday.
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1: Happy Free For All Friday. As some of the best teams in the NFL start reporting to training camp today, we're happy to officially lift our show's week-long LeBan because we got the announcement. All of us received it earlier this morning. LeBron announces his choice to join the Philadelphia 76ers. He said that would be his final decision of his career, with it being the final chapter of an all-time basketball tenure. Some might even call it the greatest career in the history of the sport. Let's actually go there. If LeBron wins a title in Philadelphia, the GOAT conversation becomes real for the first time. Because as of right now, it's not really much of a debate. Michael's the greatest. As of right now, six titles and no losses in the NBA Finals, that's unassailable. Meanwhile, LeBron has six losses in the Finals, as we all know. Oh, but LeBron's the NBA's all-time leading scorer. Okay, how many times did he win the scoring title? Once? Michael won it 10 times. Oh, but LeBron's an all-around better player than Michael was. Okay, how many times did LeBron win first-team all-defense? Five times? Michael did it 9 times. The history associated with winning a championship in Philadelphia would flip the entire conversation on its face. Right now, LeBron is one of four players to win an NBA title with three different franchises. Nobody in NBA history has ever done it with four. The Sixers haven't made it to the finals in a quarter century. They haven't won a championship since 1983. So ending that drought, plus winning Cleveland its first championship, and rescuing the Lakers from the longest playoff drought we've seen them have in our lifetimes, doing all of that, winning titles at those places, LeBron might not have to win six. Muhammad Ali doesn't have the greatest record of boxing heavyweights, but who would tell Muhammad Ali he's not the greatest? Tiger Woods didn't catch Jack Nicklaus in majors, but because of what he did in 2019 and what it took for him to get there, you can make a case that Tiger is still the greatest ever. You just have to have something else, another feather in your cap, that is a more compelling argument than 6-0 in the finals, like Michael was. Also, LeBron winning it at age 42, that's a real factor as well. Robert Parrish is the oldest player to ever win a championship, 43 years old. But he did so riding the bench for the 1997 Bulls. LeBron, if he were to win a title at age 42 or even at age 43, he would be the oldest player to book more than 15 minutes per game on a title team, like really be a contributor in winning a championship. And going to Philly, this is where LeBron deserves a ton of credit. It speaks to LeBron's care for winning. Plus, being willing to move from the West Coast to the East Coast again, moving away from comfort, it would have been the easiest thing to go to cozy Cleveland or go back to Miami where he's been before. He didn't do that because those places didn't present the best opportunity to win. Here was Rich Paul pointing out LeBron's motivations on the Game Over podcast with Max Kellerman.
2: And understanding just his love for the game. Man, this is a love for the game decision, right? Like nobody at this level, at this accomplished, this successful in life, still wanting to play the game. You know, I don't know what else you can say about it outside of someone being very obsessed.
1: Obsessed. That checks out. And even at LeBron's age, he is the key, the whole key, to making this work in Philadelphia. This is not a situation where he's being carried by younger, better players They need LeBron on the court. They need LeBron off of it. LeBron's primary responsibility needs to be the leadership piece. And you might roll your eyes when you hear that, but it's understanding the personalities that are in there, understanding the egos. Jaylen Brown's, for example, saying, wanted to have his own team. Now you're on LeBron James's basketball team. And Joel Embiid's in there. How do you manage all those egos? How do you get VJ Edgecombe to buy into essentially being a 3-and-D guy, considering all the other players that are on this team? And Tyrese Maxey, how do you get everybody to buy in? That needs to be LeBron's responsibility, figuring out the best dynamic and keeping everybody happy. Also, it's not like Philly is favored to win the finals. They're not even favorites to win the East. That's still the New York Knicks. So the idea that LeBron wouldn't deserve tons of credit for air quote ring chasing is absolutely absurd. You already see some saying, oh, this is just like when KD joined the Warriors after the Warriors lost in 2016. It's nothing like that, except for the spectacle that it will become next year for the NBA. That'll create a boon for the league. But other than that, it is a totally different dynamic here for LeBron, and a fascinating one at that. So we are asking the question, what does LeBron need to do in Philly to become the GOAT? Has he already done enough? Is it impossible for him to catch Jordan? 310-840-4910 if you want him. What does LeBron need to do to become the GOAT in Philly? 310-840-4910. We remind you that football is back. Celebrate as teams across the NFL take the field for Back Together Weekend that's coming up, presented by YouTube TV. Go to NFL.com/Back Together Weekend for more information.
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2: And the Seattle Seahawks both reported to training camp today. These are the Super Bowl participants from last season. And what they both share, other than making it to the big game in Santa Clara, both are likely to take steps back in 2026. Beginning with the champs, Seattle's going to reckon with the rigorous designs of the NFL. This is almost the secret sauce of the NFL. They do such a good job of creating rules and regulations and restraints that push down the good teams and help propel and lift up the teams that are bad. Try to push everybody to the middle. For example, a function of the salary cap is to make it difficult for championship teams to keep the core of their roster intact. The Seahawks, no exception, they had to make some decisions this offseason. They made sure that JSN and Witherspoon were taken care of, pound for pound, their two most important players. But by paying them, it's not feasible to keep your Super Bowl MVP running back, Kenneth Walker. He's now a Chief. Or keep Boy Mafo on the edge. Or in the secondary, keep both Kobe Bryant and Reek Woolen. They're gone. That's not the only way the NFL hamstrings the good teams. Picking last in the draft comes to mind. How about receiving a first-place schedule, which will make it very difficult for Seattle to go 14-3 again. To make matters tougher, the Rams and the 49ers should be even stronger within their division. LA enjoying the splashiest offseason we've seen in recent memory, where they land the NFL's Defensive Player of the Year after having the NFL's MVP crowned in Matthew Stafford. The Niners, they're getting a lot of their top-tier bodies back, getting healthier, and also added Mike Evans to their receiving core. So that's the Seattle piece and why they're likely to take a step back. The New England Patriots setback will be even more noticeable than Seattle's, though. Unlike Seattle's homegrown through the draft approach, New England, they were mercenaries last year. They built through free agency. In fact, no Super Bowl participant in NFL history had more free agent signings on the roster than New England had. And because of that, a lot of one-year deals, less control of players, you lose a ton of key guys. Also, New England, which was talked about quite a bit, enjoyed by far the easiest schedule in the NFL. That will not be the case when you receive your first-place slate out of the AFC East. First-place schedule for them. As a matter of karma, the Mike Vrabel, Diana Russini headlines have been a bit of a distraction this offseason, and to perhaps distract reporters from asking about that today, Vrabel brought an actual puppy to his press conference. Here's how that sounded from Massachusetts.
3: I'll do my best here with BB. Okay, so welcome everybody. Me and BB are making quick friends here. German Shepherd mix, so been working with her all year. She's going to try to protect me if anybody gets out of control. So we're going to let her roam around. We'll see how she does on this podium here. She's nervous.
2: If anybody gets out of hand, Denton, like maybe asking about Diana Russini, was he interlocking fingers with the paws of BB the puppy? Don't know. Just an audio format here. Don't have the video up. We are streaming video, by the way, on our YouTube channel, Westwood One Sports Night. You can find us on X at Josh Graham Show, however, and wherever you listen or watch. Greatly appreciate that. It is Westwood One Sports Night, and my name's Josh Graham. How you doing? So the Patriots are probably going to take a step back. Seattle is probably going to take a step back. But how far back are we talking? Not only shouldn't

0: you expect these teams to make the Super Bowl, you shouldn't probably expect these teams to even win their divisions. See, the Seahawks, as we mentioned, they share the NFC West with the Super Bowl favorite Rams, and you also have San Francisco that's going to be really good too. The Patriots, they share the AFC East with the Buffalo Bills. That's a Bills team that's favored many places to win the AFC. There's a good chance. Don't know if you'd take this bet, but there's a good chance that one of these two teams misses the playoffs altogether. The AFC, super deep, super close contested. Like, you look at the top 10 teams in the AFC, you try figuring out which team's going to miss out. You can make cases for teams all across the board, it seems. And then in the NFC, if you finish third place in any division, even the NFC West, you're playing with fire whether or not you're going to be able to make the playoffs. You're going to be right on the brink. So if San Francisco and LA propel ahead of you and you're Seattle, you're going to be right on the borderline towards the end of the season. And that's what we expect to happen with both Seattle and New England, both Super Bowl participants likely to be taking steps back in 2026. Coming up, why LeBron's decision was the most interesting possibility for his next chapter. Plus, we have news on another all-time great's future as well. We're just getting started here on Westwood One Sports Night.
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0: What we like to do, we like to give you options. You want in right now? 300 markets across the country and in Canada telling us what LeBron needs to do to become the GOAT in Philly. You can do that, 310-840-4910. Or at the top of next hour, you can steer the ship in whatever direction you please, 1 hour a week, each week, free for all Friday at the top of next hour. LeBron James choosing the Sixers was the most interesting possibility for his career. It's the most interesting possible result for all of us to watch as spectators. It's great for the NBA as well, for reasons we can get to in a second. But for LeBron, it provides him the best opportunity to win a championship. Out of the available options that it was narrowed down to, as good as LeBron is, he wasn't going to win a title with Donovan Mitchell and James Harden in Cleveland. It would have been a comfy retirement move. He wasn't going to win in Miami, not with the lack of perimeter shooting there. Not many strong defensive options, shall we say, on the Miami Heat as well, a team that doesn't really have the ability to upgrade moving further. That wasn't going to work out as well. Philadelphia has the most high-end talent in the NBA. Denton Day, over under 3.5 All-Stars next season from Philadelphia between Tyrese Maxey, Jaylen Brown, Joel Embiid, Vijay Edgecombe, LeBron James.
1: Over. This is a fan vote driven league. They're getting 4.
0: And if that's the case, that is a feat we haven't seen in this league since Kevin Durant's Warriors nearly 10 years ago. Haven't seen a team get 4 All-Stars since then. And in fact, it's only happened 9 times in NBA history. So that would be the 10th. But the key for Philly, what drives Philly over the top, it's the supporting cast that makes this really good. Dean Wade, who, by the way, is getting paid close to twice what LeBron's paying, he's a legit perimeter defender. He could defend the best players on other teams. Plus, the Anthony Simons signing, that's flying under the radar a bit. He can shoot. One of the most pro-ready shooters in this draft, LeBaron Fylon, out of Alabama, he's going to see some minutes as well. Just up and down this entire roster, the talent's everywhere, and that's why LeBron going to Philly, it provides him the best chance at winning a championship. Because of LeBron's arrival, Philly's going to be the biggest basketball spectacle the league's seen this decade. Since those aforementioned KD Warriors, this is going to be the biggest spectacle we've seen. Philadelphia, that might be the craziest sports city in America in terms of their fan following. And now you have the Knicks as reigning champions. That drought ends. Philly, you don't think their fans noticed that? Hey, they won a title for the first time in 53 years. Let's try to get our first for the first time in 44 years. Let's make that happen. No finals appearances. 1983. Look at the division that the Sixers play in. The Atlantic. It features Boston and Toronto and New York. Assuming Kawhi ends up in Toronto still, those are 12 high-level games that LeBron's going to be playing in. And after the worst regular season the league's had in modern history, with the Chauncey Billups situation and the Terry Rozier betting scandal and all the tanking that led to fines being handed out, this is terrific news for the NBA. As good as San Antonio and OKC are, they aren't polarizing. They aren't in big markets. You have both them in the West, and you have fabulous players that you want to promote on those teams. But then out East, you've got the New York Knicks, who are champions, and now you've got LeBron freaking James playing for the Philadelphia 76ers, one of the old great brands of the NBA. Given the type A personalities that are in that locker room, there's going to be a soap opera element to this team. You could just see it coming. And that's what really, when the NBA's right, they do that well. It's the personalities coming out. It's the storylines. It's some of the drama that's at play. When LeBron gets frustrated during a losing streak, he tends to be passive-aggressive. You get the cryptic social media posts. Then you get some of the anonymous reporting and the leaks. Meanwhile, Joel Embiid and Jaylen Brown, they've proven they don't mind airing out dirty laundry. They'll just come out and say things, which could make for some compelling content as well. It really is a mix of young and old that's interesting. And here was Rich Paul on the podcast with Max Kellerman earlier today, talking about that blend of youth and now LeBron James coming in his experience.
2: Yeah, and I think, you know, adding someone like LJ to that fold, I think it's, you know, when you have a mix of young and old, you need young to compete in today's game. Sure. You really do. But when you have the experience as well, in that locker room, in that training camp, every day on the road, fighting through adversity, someone that's been there before.
0: His role should be caretaker. He should be the glue guy. He should be the person that makes sure everybody's getting theirs. That's what LeBron, he already has demonstrated it's not about money. Taking what he took to go to the Sixers when Miami reportedly was offering twice that. He already has proven this is not about money. It's about winning, so it'll be interesting to see what LeBron's stat line is. It'll be interesting to see how often LeBron plays and how interested LeBron is in elevating guys like Edgecombe and Tyrese Maxey and making sure Jaylen Brown stays healthy. The Brown piece is fascinating, and Joel Embiid's availability. So many storylines with this Sixers team, which makes it the most interesting possibility as a LeBron James destination. 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This is Westwood One Sports Night. Josh Graham with you here. So glad to have you. LeBron wasn't the only future Hall of Fame all-time great that was in the news today. Patrick Mahomes medically cleared for practice with the Kansas City Chiefs. He is officially back, cleared. Last week marked the 7-month anniversary of Mahomes tearing his ACL and PCL in week 15 of the NFL season. So this is a significant step for him. The Chiefs, they open the season on Monday Night Football against the Denver Broncos. That's on September 14th. On Westwood One, by the way. That's exactly 9 months to the day from him sustaining the most severe injury he's had in his NFL career. Patrick Mahomes had quite the omission when he met with the media earlier today. Here he was saying that this setback, which is, once again, the first significant injury he's had as a pro, it's going to change the way he plays moving forward.
3: I plan to be able to do everything I did before. I've been moving around and doing that stuff, but I'm going to obviously try to take care of myself a little bit better than I did last season. I think I ran a little bit too much last season in general, so I'll try to be better with that. And then if all else fails, just give it to K-9 and let him just go out there and work.
0: Aaron? Yeah, that sounds like a good idea. K-9 being Kenneth Walker III, the big free agent running back that Kansas City's brought in. And honestly, an answer like that from Mahomes makes you wonder what some of the conversations have been like behind the scenes there. Did Kansas City's leadership, Brett Veach and Andy Reid, say, hey, you're acting a little reckless. We need you out there. You can't be running the way that you've been running. You need to play differently, and we're going to make moves this offseason that sees to you doing that. And maybe it's that answer that best explains why Kansas City did something that you really don't see the top teams do, or the teams that have pricey quarterbacks not on rookie deals certainly do, which is pay a pricey free agent running back in Kenneth Walker. It seems pretty clear that Kansas City makes that move, especially given what Patrick just said there, to as partly a protective measure in their investment in 15. And Kenneth Walker, would you go as far to say, Denton, that he is easily the best tailback that Mahomes has had in his career? Because who else would even be in that conversation?
1: Like, not even close. Night and day, better than everybody else. Pacheco was fine. Kareem Hunt was a terrible person when he played with Patrick Mahomes, so they knew he wasn't very good anymore. No one had even been close.
0: Yeah, so they invest, and now he's playing with the best running back that he's had in his NFL career. And the Chiefs, they're going to be back to contending again. It's still Patrick Mahomes here. It's still Andy Reid. It's still Travis Kelce, and now Kenneth Walker on offense. Defensively, it's still Steve Spagnuolo calling plays with Chris Jones and Nick Bolton and George Karlaftis. And Kansas City has not had a chance to draft premium talent in a very long time. They haven't had a top 10 selection since trading up to take Mahomes 10th overall in 2017. This year, they do have access to that. And they draft Monster Delane. Monster Delane out of LSU could be a defensive rookie of the year candidate. It kind of makes sense if they were targeting him in the draft, why they let McDuffie go to LA in a trade, getting a first rounder in exchange for that. Kansas City, they're going to be back to contending again because Patrick Mahomes is back in the fold. By the way, make sure you're subscribed to our podcast feed. 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And on YouTube, you can watch us in addition to listening to us. However, and wherever you listen or watch, greatly appreciate that. You can also go back, catch up with some of our interviews. We had the NFL's field director Nick Pappas on this week in the wake of the conversation, grass field versus turf field in the NFL. And especially as the season's ramping up and teams are reporting to camp, going to be a lot of great content on our video channels for you to catch up with. So be sure to subscribe to those. Like, comment, subscribe, all that helps when it comes to, here's a word that you hear thrown around quite a bit loosely, the algorithm. There is a developing NBA story this week that, believe it or not, actually involves Patrick Mahomes more than it involves LeBron James. And we'll get to that story that should be getting more attention next on Westwood One Sports Night.
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0: Free for All Friday is 20 minutes away. Denton Day, who is going to be the Free for All Friday caller of the night this week? A couple weeks ago, somebody gave us a shout and asked us, what's the difference between fried eggs and fried chicken? I think it was some form of that question that was very profound. And then we got a call from Jim in Seattle last week. This is the reigning champ so far. Jim in Seattle, last week's Free for All Friday caller of the week, giving us this.
1: I love, and I'm talking love, grape juice. But don't understand why grape juice causes my poop to turn green.
0: Why is that?
1: Yeah. Because I can have lime Kool-Aid, not a problem. But just one glass of grape juice. Why does that happen?
0: All right. Thanks for the question, Jim. Thanks. Ah, Jim! Jim in Seattle. Here he goes. Just want to talk like Romo and break it down as he would. Jim! His poop turns green! Don't think we're going to be doing any Romo impressions on tonight's show. Do we have that Romo mugshot for those watching on YouTube and on X? Yeah. Smiling. Jim! Tell you what. This breathalyzer. Don't know what it's going to say, Jim. Super excited. We could maybe get into that a little bit later. So we'll see what type of Free for All Friday phone call. And honestly, D-Day, Mr. Positive was robbed a week ago. It was one of the strongest Mr. Positive calls we heard. There were jokes, there were takes. It was some of the normal theatrics as well. He brought it last week, and some felt that he might have been robbed of the Free for All Friday Caller of the Night crown. So we'll see 20 minutes from now who brings it, where you get to steer the ship in whatever direction you please. But let's get to an NBA story that might not be talked about as much as it should right now. See, the NBA offseason, it happens in such a condensed period of time where you have the draft and then the start of free agency and then LeBron making his decision, becoming a Philadelphia 76er. We learned about that. But another headline that we're probably going to get at some point this year is on the topic of expansion. Everyone has already assumed the two

0: expansion sites are going to be Las Vegas and Seattle. But what if the NBA doesn't want to send two teams out west? What if the NBA wants to have a team either in the East or in the Midwest, perhaps? This is where Kansas City comes in. Kansas City quietly is becoming a sleeper for NBA expansion. And there are two big reasons this is. Well, the Chiefs are number one. They've become the most successful franchise in the NFL this decade. When you win in that sport, it can change the identity of your city. It can change the economics of your city. Patrick Mahomes, he's the biggest star in the country's most popular sport. Your star tight end is married to the biggest pop star. You want to know what that impact looks like this week? How about the renderings that were released for the Chiefs' new stadium that's set to be released in 2031, or set to open in 2031? Considering the stadium's going to have a dome, it's not going to be long before they start buying to host a Super Bowl, just like Minnesota got, just like Nashville will be receiving their first one in 2030. So that's the first reason that Kansas City is on the radar of the NBA, or at least should be. The second reason is Kansas City. They shined during the World Cup. They are now a city that you look at and say, oh yeah, that's a sports town. Despite being the least populous city to host World Cup games, Kansas City might have had the best atmospheres. The purest soccer fans that we have here in terms of just loving the game. Look at the stories when it comes to Algeria being hosted in Lawrence, Kansas, and some of those stories, some of that overlap. It's something visiting nations notice. Fans even applauded. When the U.S. played their games on the West Coast, all the fan crowd shots that they had on the broadcast, they were from Kansas City. They proudly call themselves the soccer capital of America. So when your city hosts the best NFL team and shows out during the world's biggest event, why not the NBA? The dialogue, it's starting to happen this week. The World Cup ended last Sunday, so at the start of the week. The Chiefs stadium renderings dropped a couple of days ago. And now we have this sound here of Bill Simmons on his podcast saying this when asked about NBA expansion options.
1: Honestly, Kansas City is, I think, a bigger factor than people.
2: Interesting.
1: They just hosted World Cup. That city's built for like big events now, and they used to have basketball before. Like, we never would have said Oklahoma City in the mid-2000s. You know, if you have hungry local rich people and you have some sort of arena, you could make a play for a basketball team.
0: Now, the question becomes, will Kansas City generate enough buzz to catch Seattle or catch Las Vegas for expansion? Maybe. Maybe not. But even if they don't, keep an eye on them potentially for relocation options. What if the league decides they want to move the New Orleans Pelicans? Or perhaps there are always the other teams that get talked about in these conversations too. You've heard it with Memphis before. We'll see. We'll see. It does seem that Kansas City is something to consider. They used to have pro basketball there. They used to have the Kansas City Kings, who left in 85 to Sacramento, of course. So they would have to find a new franchise name. This is where we get the creative juices going, D-Day. Do you like the idea of NBA basketball in Kansas City? To Bill's point, it seems more plausible than Oklahoma City did, kind of coming out of nowhere to land the Seattle relocation bid.
3: I mean, I can see the thought process there. I don't know how much, like, what is the market in Kansas City for basketball? Because Oklahoma City has nothing else. They got college football and they got nothing else. At least with Kansas City, you have other things. So are they really that interested in basketball? It's really easy to be a fan of the Chiefs right now.
0: Mm-hmm.
3: But they, would they be a fan of a startup basketball team? What are the Royals' attendance numbers like?
0: Well, the Royals haven't been so great, but when the Royals were in the World Series 10 years ago, they were very well supported. So when
3: will
0: they
3: Kansas City team be in the NBA Finals anytime in the next 15 to 20 years? Like, at least with a team like Seattle, you know that market is starving for it. And they've proven that they deserve that. I'm all for getting everybody involved here, but I would put them before Kansas City in a heartbeat.
0: I agree. But then you have the conversation about Vegas, which is smaller than Kansas City is, and they are getting all these teams. They have hockey, they have football, they're getting baseball.
3: Kansas City better build some damn casinos then, because we know why they're getting that, which is hilarious in its own right. The league with the biggest gambling scandals is trying to put it right in the heart of Las Vegas. I mean, you want to talk about diving into the belly of the beast. We're going to put it right where all of that is centrally located. But Seattle should be number one, two, and three on a list. Then Vegas, and then you can kind of decide after that.
0: I gotcha. This segment brought to you by the American Red Cross. They need blood donors now. Make your appointment today at the American Red Cross. Did you know that this weekend is baseball's Hall of Fame weekend in Cooperstown? Yeah, me neither. And it's a shame because this year's class, it's pretty strong. Carlos Beltran, Andrew Jones, Jeff Kent. And yet, the ceremony is Sunday afternoon at 1:30 p.m. There's almost been no fanfare or promotion around it. It just sneaks up on you each and every year. It's almost as if baseball doesn't care about it. That's the part that's frustrating here. While baseball has so many good moves to point to in recent memory, there are missing golden opportunities in the month of July. Not having wall-to-wall national TV games on the 4th of July is a miss. It just is. You have all these TV partners that probably are starving for inventory. And you don't have that when that should be what Christmas Day used to be for the NBA before the NFL deboed it. Like, that's what it should be for opening day, and the 4th of July should be baseball showcases, and there should be national games all throughout those days. And not going out of your way, not going all out to promote your Hall of Fame ceremony, it just doesn't make a lot of sense. You've got games that are pretty much the entire league's going to be playing as the ceremony's happening. So if you're a baseball fan, why would you be watching the Hall of Fame ceremony when your team's playing? Honestly, there are some things that just happen in sports, traditions that once it happened, you're like, oh, let's just keep doing that until forever. When Iowa built that children's hospital across the street from their stadium, and all the players wave at the end of the first quarter, that's just something you do, and then you should just keep doing it until forever. It's a great tradition. When baseball had a game, Major League Baseball had a game at Williamsport, site of the Little League World Series, it's just something you should do. It just makes sense. Hey, you have the Little League World Series that's happening. Let's just have two teams play there, and you got all the kids that can meet the stars, and it's one out of 162, and make it work schedule-wise. Just make it happen. And each year, it should be whoever your partner is with Sunday Night Baseball, used to be ESPN, now it's NBC, you should have the Sunday night game be from Cooperstown. And maybe the night before on Saturday, the way that everybody plays during the day leading up to Sunday Night Baseball, maybe you have Saturday night, the Hall of Fame speech. And it's on MLB Network and Peacock or whatever. Like, just figure out a way that there's not baseball conflicting with your Hall of Fame ceremony. Because when you do that, it makes it very easy for people to point and say, yeah, it doesn't matter. Why am I going to watch this when my team's playing right now? Just another reason. We used to care so much about the Baseball Hall of Fame. We did, but then they crossed the line between being difficult to get into to being self-righteous. And that's not the place you want to be when it comes to not letting people in, being exclusive. Now, there is a way you can go in the other direction. Basketball has. Like, you look at who is a Basketball Hall of Famer, and you're like, wait a minute, Mitch Richmond's a Hall of Famer? All due respect, Chris Bosh is a Hall of Famer? What are we doing here? It should be very difficult to get in. And that way, the NFL is kind of the best of both worlds when it comes to Hall of Fames, because baseball became self-righteous and too stingy, some years not even getting Hall of Fame inductees, and then basketball just lets everybody in. But it seems like a missed opportunity. Baseball should be promoting its Hall of Fame weekend better. If national sports talk host in 300 markets across the country in Canada doesn't even know that your Hall of Fame ceremony is happening this weekend, you have a problem, especially somebody who watches baseball every night, as I do. Not going to talk about that Oriole game tonight, by the way. The highlight of our week is when we allow for you to steer the ship for Free For All Friday. So for the next hour, you are at the wheel. 310-840-4910 if you want in. 1 hour a week, each week, and that time is now. We get to your calls and more on LeBron's decision next on Westwood One Sports Night.
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0: on porcelain. So you can steer the ship as the Jimmy Buffett music plays in the LeBron James direction or wherever else you like for the next hour. 310-840-4910 if you want in. And let's start the bidding here. Three reasons why LeBron to Philly is not going to succeed. For one, it's being framed as finals or bust. And the reason it's being framed that way is because LeBron James is framing it that way. In the novel that he posted in all those X posts, he said that he's going to Philly to try to win a championship. That is what he is going to Philly for. Thus, you can frame it finals or bust. The only issue with that, Philly was swept in the second round by the New York Knicks, those champion Knicks, who bring back their entire starting five. Also, we've heard for the last decade how the West is so much more navigable than the East is. Not anymore. From top to bottom, the East is better than the West. So there's going to be a lot of competition. Also, if Philly was able to break through and get to the NBA Finals, you still probably are going to run into one of those two monsters in San Antonio and OKC, two teams that are still better than Philly is. So he is being set up to fail. The second reason, the number of egos that we're looking at here, that room's going to be volatile. Perhaps there are too many chefs in the kitchen there. Jaylen Brown, he was unhappy in Boston because, air quote, it wasn't his team. So how do you think he's going to feel when he's playing second fiddle to LeBron? In fact, Oliver Popular is taking your calls at 310-840-4910. I think you have this clip where Rich Paul was talking about LeBron James's fame level. First thing you think of when you hear Rich Paul talking about the LeBron factor when he shows up in Philly. He was talking to Max Kellerman, the Game Over podcast. The first person you think of is Jaylen Brown.
1: The thing about it, when you add a LeBron, everything changes. And I really mean this. That's why it's not easy for someone who is deemed to be a star player on the team. When he comes, you know, he kind of shows you how big or little of a star you actually are. Mm-hmm. And it takes a special kind of person mentally to embrace that, right?
0: You hear that, Jaylen Brown? You learn how big or small of a star you actually are. Not really worried about Tyrese Maxey or VJ Edgecombe in that. But the same way Kevin Love and Chris Bosh had to sacrifice playing with LeBron, there are going to be guys on this team that have to sacrifice, and that could create some friction. By the way, all this meshing, it has to happen right away while being the center of the sport with one of the craziest fan bases following it hyper closely. And the anxiety that comes with a franchise that hasn't been to the finals in a quarter century and hasn't won since 1983, that's just going to be palpable. The ultimate flaw in the Sixers is Joel Embiid. He hasn't played 40 games in 3 years. Hasn't hit the 40-game mark, and he's going to turn 33 next season. And generally, you don't become more available as a center entering your mid-30s when you've had injury history. And if Embiid's not available, their best option at center is Adam Bona, 15th on last year's Philly team in scoring. Maybe it's Ariel Hokporty, who averaged 2 a game. Philly fans better hope that LeBron took a cheap salary in order to help facilitate something else to happen in the post. Because if not, that could be a disaster area. In fact, it has some thinking about trade possibilities. Denton Day, you're the resident Washington insider here for us. Joel Embiid, Anthony Davis trade coming?
2: No.
0: No! Oh, well. Just throwing it out there. Just throwing some stuff against the wall. It's free-for-all Friday after all. 310-840-4910. Let's get to the calls. Johnny's in Atlanta. Johnny, you're up first. It's the first free-for-all Friday call. We'll see if you be the free-for-all Friday caller of the night with your take here. What do you have for us?
3: All right, first of all, let's talk about LeBron. But first, I'm going to say like this. If you got a good job, you paying all your bills until you got your life together, but you smoke PCP, and you don't got your life together. So that's what I'm saying. All the LeBron fans who think that if he wins 2 rings in Philly, that he's going to be the GOAT, y'all smoking PCP. Y'all crazy. Because guess what? Ain't no way. Yeah, if you a LeBron fan, you need to have Velcro on your jersey because he hopping teams to get a ring. And that's what he been doing for years. He team over all-stars and win a ring. I think he deserves it. What team has he came and they built around him? They have not. Brunson got a legit ring. They built the team around him. Steph Curry, they built the team around him. Michael Jordan, they built a team around him. LeBron leave and go join teams to be to win a ring. That's my take. Yav Goo.
0: Excellent. Anytime you can drop PCP being used on a call, we're in favor of it. Think we are in favor of that. Are we in favor of that? Just as long as it's not happening during the call.
2: I mean, that might be a more... Johnny's entertaining, but being on PCP while you're calling, that could be entertaining.
0: Yeah. Let's go to Jim. He's in Seattle. Jim! Oh, this was our Free-for-All Friday caller of the week last week. Jim in Seattle, what do you have as a follow-up act?
4: Nothing bit major, but do you have any reaction to all the ESPN layoffs that were announced? Like, you got Carl Ravich at the 33 years, he gets laid off, but at the same time, ESPN is bringing back people left on bad terms, like Mike Golic Jr., they're coming back, but yet Ryan Clark, Carl Ravich, they all get laid off. Any reaction?
0: I'll tell you what my reaction is. Appreciate the call. It's a lot of people point to the amount that McAfee just got paid as being the result of what we saw with these layoffs, as if there haven't been layoffs every single year there. What this is really about, two things. Well, first off, with McAfee, they're not paying McAfee that sum alone. They're paying to license his show and to pay everybody on that staff. So McAfee runs that operation, right? So that's what they're paying for. It's not just a talent salary that he's getting paid there. The other piece that we'll point out is that this is about ESPN becoming...
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2: 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You probably can't because they've tailored it all down and they know where the money's supposed to go, and that's to properties. Having the big games. They're carrying the Super Bowl this year. Kind of a big deal. So that's why those types of things end up happening, and I don't root for it for anybody. Sad to see it when it happens in this industry. But when people then take that as a way to take it to another talent when it's not warranted, that's where you can draw some lines, or at least where I draw the line. Let's go to Mr. Positive. He wants in. 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
3: To my warriors, as the Dream Lord descends from the darkness and enters your mind, body, and soul, remember, follow your dreams with head held high. Without you to hold them, they would wither and die. Boom shakalaka. And hopefully, Josh Graham and D-Day are doing karate moves as I speak. Warriors, I believe in you. Go for your dreams. And lastly, LeBron James is going to bring a title to Philadelphia. And Johnny in Atlanta, you are all wet. LeBron is the GOAT. How dare you? Boom, shakalaka.
2: I think Johnny in Atlanta is the early front runner for best caller so far with respect to Mr. Positive. Yes, D-Day?
4: Did he call him all wet?
2: I don't know. But apparently Myron in Dallas has something for Johnny in Atlanta, too. You're on Free For All Friday. Myron, go right ahead.
5: Yes. Hey, how y'all doing today? Let me just first, yes, sir, I'm still on this side of the dirt, so we're doing excellent. Let me first push back on Johnny, because he's pushing this narrative of LeBron jumping teams. Let's be realistic. Look at Robert Horry. Didn't he win three championships with three different teams? That's part of the sport. That's part of the game, to be traded to different teams, to go to different teams. What do you think the GM's jobs are? Is to put teams
2: LeBron,
5: together.
2: Hold on a sec. Well, LeBron's never been traded, and no one's considering Big Shot Bob to be the greatest ever. So it's a different level that he's being compared to. No one's saying LeBron isn't a great player, but that's LeBron's in the conversation to be in the greatest of all time. So
5: the knock is that because he's in the running for that because he goes to different teams, that gives him an advantage. And I kind of push back on that, because when you look at this and what LeBron is trying to do is exceed Jordan, right? And this move to Philly does exactly that. It gets him his two rings. Not more importantly, it gets him to be the only player in the NBA to win more than three rings with more than four different teams. Do the research. That right there is what LeBron is after. So he took the best team that gives him that possibility, and that would have been Philadelphia. If the Lakers had that opportunity, he would still be with the Lakers. That's all I have to say.
2: I agree with that call completely. Thanks, Myron. I think you said that well. I think it's only right that we go to the city of Philadelphia. If we're going to talk this much about LeBron being on the Sixers, let's go to Philly. That's where Chase is. Chase, how are we feeling today?
6: It is the most franchise-altering day for the Philadelphia 76ers since 1996, when they took a six-foot guard out of Georgetown named Allen Iverson. The LeBron slander to Philadelphia is out of control. People saying he's 42, and nobody cares in Philadelphia, because guess what? He doesn't need to be 35-year-old LeBron James. He is coming here to be the third option. He is coming to Philadelphia to be everything that this city wanted Ben Simmons to be. A guy

0: guy who can control this team and go out there every night, doesn't have to get 20, 25 points, needs to go out there and get 15, 7, and 7. And that is exactly what he's going to do. If you want to show the Knicks respect and say they're the best team in the East, that's fine. But if you think that this team is not going to go into the playoffs, once they figure it out with all of the options they have, you do not know basketball. Tyrese Maxey, I'm not sure some people understand how good he is. Top five scorer in the league last year, still in his early 20s. DJ Edgecombe, what he's going to be, it's going to take them time to figure this out. But when they figure it out, watch out. Because he might not just get one ring, you might be talking two. And it's a city that hasn't seen one with Philadelphia and the Sixers in 43 years. LeBron to the Sixers, biggest altering move. 96. Thank you, guys.
1: There he goes. Mic drop as well. Free for all Friday. Off and rolling. We still haven't gotten weird yet. We'll see if V in Chicago could change that. 310-840-4910. You get to steer the ship. V, where are you steering the ship this week?
2: Okay, so firstly, since LeBron is in Philly, I'd love to see him do like a collab like Gritty, the Flyers mascot. For those who don't know him, he's basically like a hairy creature who also...
1: We know who Gritty is.
2: Yeah.
1: Absolutely, it's terrifying.
2: But yeah, anyways, today I want to see The Odyssey in IMAX, which Chris Nolan intended to do. And let me say, in a world full of AI slop, this movie changed me and proved how important filmmaking is this day. Like,
1: let's go.
2: The cinematography was amazing. The character choices was amazing. I almost cried at the end with like the dog scene when like
1: No spoilers for people who haven't seen the movie yet. Thank you.
2: But there's a dog scene. But yeah.
1: All right, there goes V in Chicago. No spoilers, but appreciate you liking the movie. Odyssey. People need to check it out. See? I guess we have the rule, D-Day. Don't curse. We don't have the rule, don't do PCP yet. We don't have that rule. But we also have a rule, don't spoil the Odyssey. Or spoil movies within a month of the movie coming out.
3: I think that should apply to like movies in general, not just the Odyssey. The Odyssey is a pretty famous story. I don't think.
1: Yeah, but then he's talking about specifics and decisions that were being made. So I felt that V went a little over the line there. But since he's a Carolina Hurricane fan, I'm cool with V. I'm okay with it. Just making sure that's pointed out. Let's go to Mr. Pittsburgh. Mr. Pittsburgh apparently is with Johnny in Atlanta. Is that right, Mr. Pittsburgh?
4: Hey, good evening. Listen, I just want to say to everybody out here, good evening. I love the discussion. And listen, Mr. Positive, you got Mr. Pittsburgh here, man. I don't know what you're talking about, and I disagree with you 100%. Listen, if LeBron James wins a title in Philadelphia, that's great. Congratulations. I love him. He's a great guy, great character. He does a lot for the community. But understand this. When it came to Michael Jordan was an assassin. They won three titles, the first three titles that they won in Chicago. They won, he left, he went to go play baseball, left baseball, came back, he lost his first year when he got back with the Bulls again and came back and won three more titles. Listen, understand this, ladies and gentlemen, when Michael Jordan stole that ball off of Karl Malone and he came down and shot that game-winning shot in game six, he said two words to the crowd, I'm done. I'm done. Listen, he's an assassin. I'm not saying LeBron James is a great player. Listen, isn't a great player. He's great. I understand other teams go to other teams to win. But understand this. I love the move that Philadelphia did because guess what? Now it's going to bring more tails in that seat. Now it's going to increase the ticket sales, season ticket holders. Congratulations to Philadelphia. No hate here. But I'm sorry. I'm putting Michael Jordan number one, and I will put LeBron James number two. All right? LeBron James is in my top five. all-time greatest players. But no disrespect to anybody else on here. These are great calls. I'm enjoying the show. And you know what, Philly, I hope you win a title, okay? I'm a Lakers fan, but I'll be cheering for you because I want to see the city of Philadelphia succeed.
1: That's some kindness, Mr. Pittsburgh, talking about another Pennsylvania city in Philadelphia. Appreciate the call from Mr. Pittsburgh there. Here on Free for All Friday. He said, I'm done, and then played for the Washington Wizards soon after that. While the Sixers were happy to land LeBron James, there are a lot of parties that are very upset today. And you're going to hear from them as we hear from you on Free for All Friday, 310-840-4910, next on Westwood One Sports Night.
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0: 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Here's Josh Graham for Westwood One Sports Night.
19: 310-840-4910. We're going to crown a Free For All Friday caller of the night. And because so many objected to Johnny in Atlanta's take that you must be smoking PCP if you think that LeBron's as good as Michael, think he has to be the leader in the clubhouse. Troy in South Carolina apparently has something to say to Johnny. You get to steer the ship wherever you want it for this hour. We'll hear from some other people that are mad about what LeBron did today in a second, but what do you got to say, Troy?
20: Hey, I agree with what Johnny say. LeBron can go to Philly and he can win a championship in Philly and he still wouldn't be the GOAT. Two things can be true at the same time. He can have the greatest basketball, probably the greatest basketball career of all time, but he would never be the greatest of all time. That's Jordan, regardless of what he do in Philly. Him bouncing around, going from team to team, joining the other superstars, trying to win rings. Jordan would have never done that. If he would have stayed in Cleveland and him and Kyrie would have built a team and he would have won his rings in Cleveland and did it like that, then maybe he would have an argument. And I got a couple more things. Go Gamecocks.
19: Right, real quick, what do you got?
20: Go Colts.
19: Yeah.
20: Go Gamecocks.
19: Uh-huh.
20: Go Colts. And people that eat pickle pig feet are weird.
19: There you go. That's what we need to know. That's important stuff. Thank you, Troy. In South Carolina, you know how Free For All Friday works with those points succinctly delivered. Let's go to Eric in Baltimore. Eric, where are you steering the ship on Free For All Friday?
21: I just got a little something to throw out there. If a woman, let's say hypothetical, she's 8-9 months pregnant and she had gives birth, why the baby isn't 8-9 months? Oh, why is it that day begins his birth? When if it's a kicking, loving, breathing, doing everything that somebody's alive do, but why the time in the womb is not added on to their life expectancy, lifespan?
19: Yeah, this is an interesting question, and appreciate the call, Eric, in Baltimore. I think there's documentation that's important of when your birth date is, and it's a lot less ambiguous of when your birth date is when you have the hospital charting it versus if we're playing your game, then we're just guessing. We're just guessing when.

0: when your birth date is in terms of, I think it was this night, but it could have been this day, or it could have been, and you could see why it might be a lot easier without getting into the controversial ways that we can have the conversation. It's just a lot cleaner. But then again, at the same time, D-Day, would it just be okay if we said, okay, here's the due date, and then we just subtract 9 months from it? If 9 months is the general date we accept, then when you're born, your birthday is whatever date it was, but 9 months prior to it, and that's your official birthday, even if it's not exact.
1: No, because you weren't born.
0: That's true. You weren't. There's
1: Like
0: the answer.
1: there was
0: Probably
1: a
0: the
1: date
0: simple.
1: of birth. Like you could really just simplify it to the actual word itself. It's a date
0: There it
1: of
0: is.
1: birth, and when you are born, you are not fully reliant on the mother. You still utilize her in
0: That's.
1: some capacities, but you're not fully reliant on. Like you could raise a child after the date of birth without theoretically needing a mother, when obviously in the course of the 9 months you are fully relying on the mother.
0: Right. It's a quite literally a definitional question where your birthday is the date you were born. Not exactly meaning that's the day you were alive. It was the day that you were born.
1: I think
0: Now let's get
1: was that
0: to.
1: Eric? I think Eric took a couple of puffs of Puff the Magic Dragon for that one.
0: Man, after if you
1: Maybe PCP.
0: watch the
1: Maybe
0: ball,
1: him and Johnny hanging out.
0: if you watched the Baltimore Orioles tonight, how they lost to Atlanta, maybe you want to have something try to ease the pain. So many people are mad after LeBron James's decision today. Like, let's start with Cleveland. Once LeBron made that city believe he was going there, you knew they were going to have their heart broken, just like last time. Hey, he's surely not going to go on TV and break our hearts. Oh, he did. At least there wasn't a TV show this time around. But the focus of Cleveland's ire, it's not on LeBron, because he won them the title in 2016. He's forever goated in that city. Instead, it's been focused on Cleveland's management, and specifically on James Harden, because Rich Paul had this comment from a few weeks ago on the Game Over podcast.
2: Philadelphia, everything changed.
3: Do
0: So
3: they have
0: no,
3: his
0: no, no.
3: attention as Windhorst
0: Let's get to the one. Let's get to the one where he's talking about James Harden specifically. This was the Rich Paul cut.
4: Garland, Garland.
0: We can revisit that maybe in a little bit, unless we have it here where he's talking about Darius Garland and Harden. Now here it is. We got it now.
2: Talk about the best guy to talk to, the best. Now, the negative is, and this is no offense to Harden, no Garland, because he loves Garland like he loves Maxey.
0: So now people are mad. We traded for James Harden. If we just kept Darius Garland, maybe we have LeBron James. So Cleveland's upset. Miami seems to be more upset than Cleveland is, though, because it was reported that the Heat offered LeBron twice as much as what the Sixers are paying him. So you have their fans. Right now, Miami fans encouraging. Have you seen this? Miami fans are encouraging Pablo Torre to investigate Sixers owner Michael Rubin for cap circumvention with Fanatics to try to see if some wrongdoing might have happened there. Everything was trending towards the Heat at the start of the week. Adam Schefter reporting tea leaves. Do you think the guy is fired? The intern that is fired who put out the introductory LeBron press conference for next week? Because how funny would it be if we learn after the fact, I was going to go there, but then they did that, and it ticked me off, and I decided, you know what? Let's go to Philadelphia. Being told that there's already a job posting open for that position, so maybe that's the answer to the question. Rich Paul even told Ramona Shelburne that LeBron was leaning Miami before this decision. The Heat really has no way to upgrade its team out now. Good luck with that. Giannis and Bam Adebayo pairing. The Celtics have real reason to be upset. For one, they traded Jaylen Brown to their rival just to help the team that beat them in the playoffs. And they're replacing it with what? Paul George and Mitchell Robinson? Then the trade allowed Philly to get LeBron, because here was Rich Paul again saying that Philly only appeared on the radar once they acquired Jaylen Brown. We heard a little bit of the clip a second ago. Here was Rich Paul talking about Philadelphia a few weeks ago on the Game Over podcast, specifically in regards to how the Jaylen Brown trade changed things.
2: Philadelphia, everything changed.
3: Do they have his attention as Windhorst is reporting?
2: How could you not have the attention when you have Maxey, Edgecombe, Brown, and Embiid?
3: They're missing. All they really need here is a power forward who can think the game and shoot.
2: That's why he's in the middle.
0: There it is. Philly's just as fierce of a rival, if not more, than L.A. is for Boston. So if the Sixers win, Brad Stevens is going to be blamed for this. But let's actually go to Boston. That's where Barry is, 310-840-4910. How mad are you about the Jaylen Brown trade that the Sixers now got LeBron because of it?
4: We gave Jaylen Brown away for a bag of basketballs. It's a joke. Everyone around Boston is furious about this. It was the worst trade in, I think, the Celtics history. So it's terrible. And Philadelphia hopefully is going to win. And everyone around Boston is going to go insane. Absolutely insane. This is crazy. I wish nothing but the best for Philadelphia. So I actually love Philly. It's a great town. I am not an Eagles fan. I'm a Cowboys fan. So don't hang up on me because the Cowboys are terrible. I know. They have a terrible owner. but anyway, Philadelphia is a beautiful city. It's awesome. And I hope they win the championship. I really do.
0: That's a very nice call.
4: Thank you very much. Have a wonderful weekend.
0: Thanks, Barry. It's good to hear from you in Boston. I hope you have a great weekend, too. Enjoying those Red Sox, having the success they are. Beat Toronto tonight. Let's go to Jonathan, who's in Illinois. Jonathan, where are you steering the ship? Hey, Jonathan. You're on Westwood One Sports Night. What do you got for us?
5: Hey, how's it going?
0: Going what?
5: Wanted to ask.
0: What's going on?
5: Hey, how's it going? Just want to ask if you were to make a Chicago baseball super team with both the Sox and the Cubs, who do you choose for each position?
0: Oh, each position. I'm not going to do that. But who do you think's been a better story this year, though? The White Sox or the Cubs? Or who do you think has a better shot when the playoffs are around? Because obviously the Cubs probably have more talent than the White Sox do. But the White Sox are in the American League.
5: Yeah, I think the Cubs definitely have the better shot. I think the better story is the White Sox.
0: Okay. See, this is an interesting debate, and I appreciate the call from Chicago. It's good to hear from you. But the debate really is, okay, the White Sox right now are in position to win the AL Central. Best story in baseball. They were projected to win 67 games this year. 67.5 was their season win total over-under. And they're going to exceed that, maybe win the division. The American League only has 5 teams right now with winning records. In the National League, there's so much more competition. So while the Cubs have more talent than the White Sox do, not denying that, you have to get past the Dodgers in order to get to the World Series. So the path is a little bit more difficult. Jim is in Indiana. Jim, 310-840-4910. Where are you steering the ship?
6: I'm going to let you steer the ship.
0: Ooh,
6: I do like all your callers this evening. They've been fantastic. I wish I would have got on them 60-1 odds on the Sixers before the addition of Brown and James.
0: Yeah, that would have been nice.
6: So my Midwest question, we're going with Indiana.
0: Uh-huh.
6: And let you steer the ship. How
0: Please.
6: Many games did Caitlin Clark set out for technical fouls? Did the Colts go over 500?
0: Uh-huh.
6: And what do you think of Kurt Cernetti's recent signings? Thank you for taking my call.
0: Of course. I love Kurt Cernetti bringing in Josh Hoover from TCU. I think he's going to put up numbers this season. And I think Indiana, it's not a fluke what they did this past year. Kurt Cernetti, I remember one of my first jobs in sports talk, I had to interview the Elon football coach every other week during the football season in North Carolina, Burlington. And the coach was Kurt Cignetti. And the guy's pretty damn bright. Turned out he made it some places. The Colts won't be above 500. Caitlin Clark, don't know how many games she'll sit out, but happy NBA, WNBA All-Star Weekend this weekend. And I think we hit most of the Indiana subjects there. Last call for Free For All Friday. Phone calls 310-840-4910 if you want in on the program. Up next, the last of those Free For All Friday calls, plus Mike Vrabel bringing a prop to distract reporters at his press conference today. Keep it here on Westwood One Sports Night.
7: Breaking news. LeBron James has chosen to sign with the Philadelphia 76ers, joining Jaylen Brown in his final campaign. Can the King add another ring? Westwood One Sports.
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0: 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Here's Josh Graham for Westwood One Sports Night.
1: Ross in Cleveland. As the Jimmy Buffett plays, we're going your way. You're steering the ship. 310-840-4910. This hour and this hour only. So let's get to it. Ross, what do you have for us?
2: Hey, how you guys doing tonight?
1: Well,
2: like a typical Cleveland fan, we're gonna bask in our pity. But I gotta say, I think when this process started for LeBron, his heart was coming back to Cleveland. I have no doubt about that. He has way too many connections here, and he was gonna come and have fun. And I think what happened over these last few weeks is his own competitive nature and his ego got to him. And he looked at the opportunity to bring a fourth championship with four different teams and bring a championship to Philadelphia, who hasn't seen one in what will be 44 years. But I really think what he's forgetting here is that he's not coming to a team as the final puzzle piece. He's joining Jaylen Brown coming. So what happens if Jaylen Brown has the better statistics? Did LeBron really do it, or was he just another piece of the puzzle?
1: Yeah, it's a good question. I think because of that, and appreciate the call, by the way, from Cleveland. Love to get the perspective on the Cleveland side of things. Because Jaylen Brown is so new, and the Sixers haven't won in such a long time, there will be joint ownership in what you're talking about. Thus, it's not like Kevin Durant joining the Warriors. So don't think that there's going to be anything taken away from LeBron if he were to win. But some will try. Maybe Vince in Milwaukee will. 310-840-4910. Vince, where are you steering the ship?
3: Thank you for taking my call. I think really LeBron went to Philadelphia because for 2 years they gave him the most money. I think he won't really succeed there. And then he's going to have his farewell tour in Cleveland. I'll take your comments off the air. Thank you.
1: All right. Thanks, Vince. I will push back on one thing. It's been reported that Miami offered twice what Philadelphia offered. And LeBron said this was his last decision. So if you take him at his word, this is probably going to be it, his final chapter in Philly. And the one thing we know for sure, or pretty certain, is that Miami did offer more than what Philly did. Just didn't offer a better basketball team. And this seems to be a basketball-centric decision. Let's go to Elliot, who's in Oregon. Elliot, 310-840-4910 if you want it. I do want to talk about how the Seahawks and the New England Patriots reported to training camp today, if we have time to squeeze it in at the end of this hour. But where are you at right now in terms of steering the ship?
4: To be honest, I don't really know much about the Seahawks. I kind of want to talk about the Mariners, if that's okay.
1: Oh, brutal loss tonight to the Rangers. The Rangers.
4: Yeah, I know.
1: That was tough.
4: I can't believe how, like, underperforming this team is, man. I mean, Cal hit 60 home runs last year, and he's batting above 50 this year. I mean, it's been, like, you know, a month and a half since his injury, and like, he still hasn't played the same, like, all year. I mean, he's been really bummed. Like, mm-hmm. Awful. I mean, our best hitter right now, I mean, is Cole Young. And Cole Young's great, but, like, he shouldn't be your best hitter, you know?
1: No, he shouldn't be. It should be the pride of Western Carolina and Florida State, or I guess Cullowhee, North Carolina, Cal Raleigh. It should be that. And the pitching hasn't been terrible, but it's not what we thought the Mariners pitching staff was going to be this year. A couple of games under 500. But given where the AL is, you're still only 2.5 games back at the final wild card spot.
4: Yeah, I can't. That's another thing. I can't believe how bad the AL is. Like,
1: brutal.
4: All of these teams were being, like, they were good last year. I mean, especially the Blue Jays. Everyone's just falling off a cliff. Like, what happened, you know?
1: Well, you're talking to a Baltimore Orioles fan who also had a brutal loss. Yeah. So I understand, and I'm right here in lockstep with you. Thanks for the call from Oregon. Let's go to Mark, who apparently wants to talk baseball as well. He's in Pittsburgh. Mark, where are you steering the ship?
5: Hi, thanks for taking the call. So I got three quick hitters here. So for one, why does Marcell Ozuna still have a job with a negative .9 WAR as a designated hitter that can only hit against lefties? Second, why are we playing kid gloves with Murph Gray? He's having a better minor league track than Connor Griffin was, and we just paid him an entirely big contract. Granted, it's a little bit busy, but
1: he's the number one prospect in baseball. Come on.
5: Yeah. And then you have, why can't they trade Triolo for somebody like IKF and improve not only the offensive, but still kind of keep that defensive and have IKF, who can play three positions in the infield. Granted, he can't play outfield for whenever they want to throw him in center field.
1: Let me try to address some of that. Appreciate the call, Mark. I love Free for All Friday for no other reason, D-Day, than talking about IKS. Not even going full name. I mean, I love Kiner Falefa as much as anyone out there. And what's great about Free for All Friday is we get that on 300 markets across the country and in Canada as well. It's still 9 days until the deadline. The Pirates, they're better than they've been in a really long time. They're competitive. They're right there in the mix. And I suspect that they're going to be buyers and they're going to be aggressive, or at least I hope they will. Let's go to James. He's in Gainesville, Georgia. 310-840-4910. James, where are you steering the ship?
6: Hey, Josh, hope you're doing good. What I wanted to ask you was two things real quick. First off, with the NFC South, do you think the Carolina Panthers have done enough to win the division? And do you think they're pretty well with the front runners in it? And if not, who do you think it is? And secondly, with LeBron James, two quick things. Did y'all realize, like, the wax box, like his rookie cards, are selling for like up $1,200 up on eBay?
1: Yeah,
6: and then, the other thing is, do you think Wimby would be like a good prodigy to like either be like the next LeBron James, or not? Who do you think it would be at this point?
1: I mean, thank you, James. Appreciate that. So I don't know which one to hit: Panthers, NFC South, Victor Wembanyama. Is he the greatest? And also LeBron, his cards are valuable. Yeah. Okay, that doesn't surprise me. Don't know what the exact price would be, but it doesn't surprise me. The Carolina Panthers, they did a lot, but just don't know if it's going to be good enough with the more difficult schedule, third most difficult schedule in the league now that they have a first-place schedule. And the Nick Scorton injury is a big deal. Tore his ACL at practice yesterday. In terms of who the favorite is, it's probably Tampa, because Tampa had won the division 5 straight years before that and got off to such a great start a year ago. Probably say they're the favorites. We'll try to do a couple very quickly here. These are the last two, so you guys have about 45 seconds apiece because we want to get to both of you. Let's go to Adam in Wisconsin. Adam, Free for All Friday, where are you steering the ship? Go. Adam, Wisconsin, let's go.
7: Josh,
1: all right,
7: Jacobs,
1: we're moving
7: guy.
1: On. Yes, yes, yes. Josh Jacobs, what do you got?
7: Yeah, I'm just with it. There's no information about this guy, and you know, how much is he going to affect the team if he doesn't, you know, with all this?
1: Oh, yeah.
7: But there's nothing about him. What do you think?
1: They're going to figure it out. He's going to be playing somehow if I know anything about the NFL. I also ran into Josh Jacobs at a bar in Greenville, North Carolina one time, and it was weird. I don't know why he was there, but he was there.
7: Ah.
1: Apparently, he was rooting on his cousin, who was Tristan Newton, playing for my alma mater, East Carolina University, before he went to UConn and became a national champion. So there you go. Let's go to Mario in Miami. One more Free for All Friday call. Mario, you got the last word. You got 45 seconds. Where are you steering the ship?
8: What's going on, brother? I'll be quick. I'll be quicker than the 45. Hey, I was just talking, man, with one of my buddies at the bar earlier. Paul George, greatest trading asset in NBA history, just from the title effect of what his trades have caused. And I'll listen off air. Have a great night, brother.
1: Yes, he absolutely is. Paul George is going to be remembered, not for those playoff P ads that he used to do, but instead being the trade piece with Oklahoma City. I mean, you allowed for the Indiana Pacers to get Tyrese Halliburton, go to the finals. You allowed, obviously, for SGA to go to Oklahoma City, get all those draft picks, and create a monster. And now Jaylen Brown is in Philly, and LeBron James is in Philly because of a Paul George trade, too. Incredible. And it's an incredible end to Free For All Friday as well. But LeBron is still top of mind. What does LeBron need to do to have a shot at Jordan? Let's just talk about it next.
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0: is Westwood One Sports Night. 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
1: As some of the best teams in the NFL start to report to training camp today, we're happy to officially lift our show's week-long LeBan because of the announcement we all received earlier in the morning. That's right. LeBron announced his choice to join the Philadelphia 76ers, and he said it would be his final decision. This means this is perhaps the final chapter of an all-time basketball career. Some might even call it the greatest career in the history of the sport. And let's actually go right there. If LeBron wins a title in Philadelphia, the GOAT conversation becomes real. Honestly, for the first time. Because as of right now, with respect to LeBron, it's not really much of a debate. Six titles, no losses for Michael. It's just unassailable. Six finals wins, no losses. Meanwhile, LeBron has six losses in the finals. Oh, but LeBron is the all-time scoring leader in the NBA. Okay, how many times did LeBron win the scoring title? Once. Michael won it 10 times. But LeBron's a much better all-around player than Michael. Okay, how many times did LeBron win first-team all-defense or was named first-team all-defense? Five times. Michael did it nine times. The history associated with winning a title in Philly would flip the conversation, though. It would give LeBron a card in order to make the argument that he's the greatest player ever. Right now, LeBron is one of four players to have won a championship with three different franchises. Nobody's ever done it with four. The Sixers are a franchise that hasn't won anything in a long time, haven't made the finals in a quarter century, haven't won it since 1983. So if your identity is, nobody's won in Philly in forever, until I showed up, and the Lakers needed rescuing all those years consecutive missing the playoffs before LeBron showed up, and you win a title there, and Cleveland hasn't won in any sport in forever, and you win their first title. That, in addition to winning just with four teams altogether and no one ever having done that, that's history. That's the argument. It's right there. Also, LeBron winning at age 42, that would be a real factor as well, winning at age 42 and beyond. Robert Parrish is the oldest player to ever win a title. Did it at 43, but he rode the bench with the 97 Bulls. LeBron would be the oldest player to book more than 15 minutes per game and do so for a title team. And the fact that LeBron was willing to do this, choose to move from the West Coast to the East Coast again, rather than doing the comfy, cozy thing, going back to Cleveland where he has the relationships, or even Miami, it makes you respect it even more. As Rich Paul pointed out on the Game Over podcast with Max Kellerman, when talking about LeBron's motivations
2: and understanding just his love for the game. Man, this is a love for the game decision.
3: Right.
2: Like nobody at this level, at this accomplished, you know, this successful in life, still wanting to play the game. You know, I don't know what else you can say about it outside of someone being very obsessed.
1: And taking half what Miami offered, just about $3.5 million a year, according to what the reports are saying. And even at his age, LeBron, he's the whole key to making the Sixers work. This is not a situation where he's going to be carried by younger, better players. They need LeBron on and off the court. And the primary responsibility for LeBron is going to be leadership. Now, that sounds like gobbledygook. Oh, hey, leadership. What does that actually mean in the dynamic of a team? It's understanding the personalities and the egos in that room. Joel Embiid, it's air quote, his team. Jaylen Brown, he wanted his own team getting out of Boston. He's now in Philly. How does that dynamic work out? That is LeBron's job. Vijay Edgecombe and Tyrese Maxey, making sure they get theirs. Figuring out the best dynamics to keep everybody happy. That's what LeBron needs to do. And teaching a team that won a playoff series last year how to get to that next step, because he's already been there. It's not like Philly's favored to win the finals. This is not KD joining the Warriors that won a record amount of games. That's not what this is. They aren't even favorites to win the East. So the idea that LeBron won't get tons of credit for air quote ring chasing, it's absurd. Michael Jordan's the greatest of all time right now. But LeBron has the chance. And he doesn't even need to get to six to do it. If he wins a title in Philly, Muhammad Ali doesn't have the greatest heavyweight record, but he's the greatest heavyweight ever. Jack Nicklaus has the most major wins in golf, but given what it required post all those surgeries and his age in 2019 to win that Masters, you could still make a really strong argument that Tiger's the greatest golfer of all time. And you're going to be able to make a good argument for LeBron if he wins a title in Philadelphia. But what say you? What does LeBron need to do to become the GOAT? Has he already done enough? Is there nothing he can do? 310-840-4910 if you want in. Let's go to Gino. He's in Wisconsin. Gino, where are you at on this debate as LeBron enters his final chapter, or at least so he says?
3: Well, I think if Michael Jordan, if LeBron James wants to catch up to Michael Jordan, the first thing he needs to do is find an empty parking lot in the middle of the night at a mall and a crazy scientist that fuels a DeLorean with plutonium and go back to the time when the state-of-the-art technology was that of the 90s and the nutritionists were that of the 90s and Eurostepping was called traveling, and he didn't beg and complain for help instead of just working harder and relying on his teammates and his GM, and he didn't, you know, have to complain. And before the three-second offensive in-the-paint rule was established, and when David Stern was manager,
1: there's nothing,
3: you know,
1: you can do.
3: And it's almost
1: answer?
3: Like asking, what would Bruce Wayne in the 1988 Michael Keaton version of Batman have to do to catch up with Christian Bale of the 2015 Batman movie? It's different times. Once he started shifting around and looking for players, like he put himself on the market and was trying to build a team, he just proved he can't do it like Jordan, he can't do it like Curry, and he has to go find help like Kevin Durant. They can't do it they got to go create their own team. He should have actually grown a conscience, some courage, and a little bit of cojones, and maybe he'd be close to 1/50th of what Michael Jordan is, because that man had integrity. He played the game. He gained weight. He worked with Tex Winters. He worked with Phil Jackson. LeBron James demanded, I want Mike Brown to coach. Now, I don't want the Mike Brown to coach. He started feeling himself too much and drinking his own Kool-Aid. If he wants to be Michael Jordan, he shouldn't have been so cocky the minute he came out of high school and signed that big deal and the Nike deal. The bottom line is, the minute he started feeling himself, he was never going to be Michael Jordan, because Michael Jordan was never feeling himself the way LeBron was. It's never going to happen. He's number four on my list. Kobe's ahead, and Kareem Abdul-Jabbar's ahead. And I thank you for your time very much.
1: Yeah, there you go, Gino. Yeah.
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2: Carolina. I live a few hours away from Laney High School, and I covered North Carolina basketball for a decade. I'm a Michael guy. But if you want to do this on moral and ethical grounds, I don't know if that's the place you want to go, homie. Probably
3: also,
2: not.
3: The idea that LeBron should not have signed a multi-million-dollar contract offered to him out of high school is preposterously stupid. Everyone in the world would have signed that contract. That's idiotic to think that he wouldn't.
2: Michael, when guys would not leave college early, left college early. Why? To get paid. Obviously. Not going to judge him for it. It's just, yeah. DeLoreans. Let's go to Mike. He's in Illinois. Mike, is there anything LeBron can do?
4: Hey, Josh, not a thing. And I'm not going to the moral. I'm not going to the moral side of it. But
2: what team in what city are you in Illinois exactly?
4: I'm in Illinois, not Chicago. That's
2: okay,
4: for doggone sure.
2: Got it.
4: LeBron is a title chaser. He's been doing it. He left Cleveland, left them holding the bag. There is no way that he's going to catch up to Jordan, and he will not win another title. I don't care if he plays for the next 5 years.
2: All right.
4: That's the bottom line.
2: That's the bottom line from Illinois. One more. Let's go to Archer. He's in San Diego. Archer, where are you on this debate?
5: Josh, how's it going? Here's the thing with me. You know, LeBron has cemented a legacy in Cleveland and in Miami. Los Angeles, it just seems like the fan base there didn't quite embrace him the same way he did his previous two stops. For me, if he gets the Philadelphia fan base, which is kind of a tenacious group of fans, if he can get them to embrace him in the Philadelphia sports realm,
2: they're going to.
5: Because the Lakers,
2: this was so much about Kobe when he showed up
5: right
2: there. And the Kobe versus Philly, to your point, what do they have to cling on to? Like Allen Iverson 20-plus years ago? No, they're super happy and going to embrace him more than L.A. did.
5: Well, that's the thing. You know, if he can get this fan base to really rally behind it, and if it goes south for them, then, you know, they might turn on him and it could turn into a you-know-what show. So, for me, if he can get this fan base really behind him 100%, for me, the debate's over at that point. If he wins a championship there, it's over.
2: Love the call from San Diego. Thanks, Archer. It's good to hear from you. As we mentioned, there are teams reporting to training camp today in the NFL, and it's the two teams that were in the Super Bowl this past year, the Seahawks and the Patriots. And here's one thing they have in common, in addition to meeting in Santa Clara earlier this year and getting set to open the season against each other on Westwood One Sports, by the way. Both the Seahawks and Patriots are likely to take steps back in 2026. See, when you look at the champ, Seattle, you look at a classic example of a team reckoning with the rigorous designs of the NFL. The NFL, the secret sauce is pushing everybody to the middle. How do you hamstring the really great teams? How do you elevate the teams that are really bad? And the way that you do it is, well, a salary cap helps, makes it difficult for championship teams to keep that roster together. And the Seahawks, no exceptions to that. You had to pay guys like JSN and Weatherspoon, so you lose the Super Bowl MVP running back Kenneth Walker. He's now a Chief. And you lose Boye Mafe, and you lose DBs Kobe Bryant and Reek Woolen. That's not the only way the NFL hamstrings good teams. Draft order, you think about receiving first-place schedules. Seattle's going to have to deal with that after going 14-3. And to make matters tougher, the Rams and 49ers, they're going to be even stronger in that division, it seems. L.A. enjoying the splashiest offseason in the league. The Niners getting top-tier bodies back. They added Mike Evans. So that's the Seattle piece. The Patriots, though, probably more likely to take a step back. And it's going to be more noticeable than Seattle because, unlike Seattle's homegrown through-the-draft approach, New England built

0: through free agency. And in fact, no Super Bowl participant ever had more free agent signings on their roster than last year's Pats did. And because of that, you had less control over some players, you lose some key guys. And New England, as has been talked about quite a bit, they enjoyed by far the easiest schedule any team had in the league last year. That's not going to be the case when you receive a first-place schedule. And as a matter of karma, you got the Mike Vrabel, Diana Rossini distraction as well. And to perhaps distract reporters from asking about that today, Mike Vrabel brought an actual puppy to his press conference. Here was that from earlier in Foxborough.
1: I'll do my best here with BB. Okay, so welcome everybody. Me and BB are making quick friends here. German Shepherd mix, so I've been working with her all year. She's going to try to protect me if anybody gets out of control. So we're going to let her roam around. We'll see how she does on this podium here. She's nervous.
0: Uh-huh, and I'm nervous that some of you guys are going to get out of control and ask me about Diana Rossini, and no, I'm not interlocking paws with BB the puppy. No, we're not doing any of that. We'll see who takes... D-Day, I'll ask you, who's more likely to miss the playoffs this next season? Seattle or New England?
2: Both. Is that an acceptable answer?
0: Ooh-wee! I don't think either team's going to win their division, so... Yeah, it's an acceptable answer, sure. Yeah,
2: I would say both. It'd also be hilarious if we find out that Diana Rossini is allergic to dogs, and this is how we find out. Now Mike Vrabel has a dog around him at all times. A little Easter egg. Mm-hmm. I don't know if that's true, but it would be funny.
0: But like me visiting the Costco food court, does Mike Vrabel have that dog in him? Don't know the answer to that. How does LeBron's decision affect the Eastern Conference odds, the NBA Finals odds even for next year? We'll tell you, we'll look at some futures in the NFL as well. Graham's gambling on the way next on Westwood One Sports Night.
3: 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LeBron James has chosen to sign with the Philadelphia 76ers, joining Jaylen Brown in his final campaign. Can the King add another ring? Westwood One Sports.
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0: In 300 markets across the country and in Canada, we're asking the question, what does LeBron need to do to catch Michael Jordan? Is it possible? Is there anything he can do in Philadelphia to achieve that in your mind? 310-840-4910. Road is in Virginia. Road, where are you on Michael, LeBron, what LeBron can still do with the last few years of his career?
23: I think that Jordan is fourth. I want you to convince me where Jordan is ahead of Wilt, Jabbar, and Russell. I was a senior in college.
0: So LeBron's not even in the top four either. So LeBron's not.
23: Oh, no, he's not even in the top four.
0: Okay.
23: Right. I watched Jordan his whole career. I was a senior in college here when he was a freshman. And I have a homeboy now who was a senior at North Carolina. Jordan, here when he was at North Carolina.
0: Well, why do you consider Kareem greater than Michael? Tell me.
23: Or Wilt,
0: for that matter.
23: Kareem dominated in high school, college, and pros. And Kareem has six championships along with Jabbar and his college career.
0: And so does Michael. Michael has six as well.
23: But in college.
0: Seven if you count North Carolina, actually. Seven if you count his North Carolina title.

0: He had Jabbar at UCLA dominated. He got three. And he would have gotten four if he could have played as a freshman. But Wilt owns all of the records.
1: That's not true.
0: And if you would have counted block shots.
1: That's not true.
0: Wilt.
1: Okay, well, how about we talk about scoring? I mean, yeah, Kareem had the record until LeBron broke it. You said LeBron's not in the top five, so you said Wilt has all the records. It's not true. And
0: you know
1: Here's the thing. Tell me.
0: I'll tell you. In the history of the NBA, there have been six occurrences where a player has gotten 60 points in a game and
1: yeah, you're not really making a compelling case to me, but it's good to hear call from Virginia. Now let's get set to play some bets, because the point I was going to make is, all right, you're talking about history, all right, records, whatever. Scoring records. Michael Jordan had 10 scoring titles. That's the part where it's, oh, well, Kareem did this and Wilt did that. Kareem had 7 scoring titles? Oh, you're counting the college days too? Well, Michael had the North Carolina title and hit the game-winning shot in a championship game in New Orleans. So, yeah, miss me with that. Let's go to Graham's Gambling, handing out some bets.
2: Sitting back, count money all day, you know.
3: It's time for Graham's Gambling. Let's make some money.
1: And since we're talking about King James, let's have a look at the betting odds. Post LeBron's decision. Oklahoma City and San Antonio still have the best odds to win a title. The Sixers have the same finals odds as the Knicks do, courtesy of our friends at DraftKings. 9-1 odds for the Sixers. The Knicks, plus 330, slightly better odds than the Sixers have at plus 350 to win the Eastern Conference. Don't know if we do that with Philly. Maybe you get a better number if you wait a little bit till the season starts. Revisiting our MLB bet tonight, we thought the Red Sox would come down to earth after the 15-game winning streak coming to an end on Wednesday. It did not. They beat Toronto tonight with Sandoval on the mound and Trey Savage throwing for the Blue Jays. The Red Sox 6, Toronto 4. We have season win totals for last year's Super Bowl participants, both of whom had reported the training camp today. The Seattle Seahawks and the New England Patriots odds are at 10.5. That's their win total, I should say. 10.5 wins. And I don't love under 10.5 for the Seahawks, but would lean under if you made me. We love the Patriots under 10.5, but the price is a little bit outside of what we normally give. We usually give minus 130 or better, or closer to plus money. It's minus 140 if you bet the Patriots under 10.5. So rather than do that, D-Day, how about we do this? Both teams have the same odds to miss the playoffs at plus 184. Don't love that for Seattle because I think they could still sneak in the NFC. But with a more difficult schedule and losing a lot of parts, I think the Patriots to miss the playoffs at plus 184, that's the best bet that we have here. I think that's the one that you circle a couple of times, the possibility of betting that. Make sure if you haven't already, you're subscribed to our YouTube channel, searching Westwood One Sports Night. 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We'll say this about LeBron's decision to go to Philly. It is the most interesting possibility for his career. It's probably what's best for the NBA, too. For one, it provides him the best opportunity to win a championship. As good as LeBron is, he wasn't going to win a title with Cleveland. Not with Donovan Mitchell and James Harden. It would have been a comfy retirement play, a good close of the book. Without any perimeter shooting or strong defensive options, Miami wasn't going to work either. Philly has more high-end talent than anybody in the NBA right now. Between Maxey, Jaylen Brown, Joel Embiid, Vijay Edgecombe, LeBron James, they might have four All-Stars next year. A feat that we haven't seen in the NBA since KD joined the Warriors a decade ago, and only nine teams in NBA have ever done. But it's the supporting cast. This is the part that puts them over the top versus, say, Miami. Dean Wade, legitimate perimeter defender. Anthony Simons, he could shoot. He could shoot 40% from three. You drafted one of the most pro-ready shooters from college in LeBaron Filon, who fell to you from Alabama. Because of LeBron's arrival, Philly instantly becomes the biggest basketball spectacle the league has seen since the aforementioned KD Warriors. Philly might be the craziest sports town in America. Now, they just saw the Knicks win a title, snapping their drought in 53 years, and they're saying, why not us? No finals appearances in 25 years, no title since 1983, why not us? It's our turn. And look at that division. The Atlantic features Boston, Toronto, New York. Assuming Kawhi ends up in Toronto, those are 12 high-level games that should all be on national TV. The league had one of the worst regular seasons in their history. When you consider the FBI probe with Terry Rozier and Chauncey Billups and all the tanking, and it wasn't all that great. This is terrific news. Out west, you have those monsters, San Antonio and Oklahoma City, with all-time talents on those teams. They're not in big markets, though. Out east, you have the champion Knicks, and in Philadelphia, you got LeBron freaking James. Given the type A personalities that are in that room, there's going to be a soap opera element to this. You just know it. The NBA is great when you're really digging into the personalities and it becomes like a reality TV show. When LeBron gets frustrated, he tends to be passive aggressive. You get the cryptic social media posts. You get the anonymous reporting, the leaks. Meanwhile, Joel Embiid, Jaylen Brown, they've proven they don't mind airing out dirty laundry. They'll just say the thing, which can make for some compelling content. Here was Rich Paul talking about the blend of young talent on the team and the experience level that LeBron brings to it.
4: Yeah, and I think, you know, adding someone like LJ to that fold, I think it's, you know, when you have a mix of young and old, you need young to compete in today's game. Sure. You really do. But when you have the experience as well, in that locker room, in that training camp, every day on the road, fighting through adversity, someone that's been there before.
1: And he has. And LeBron's role should be the caretaker, the glue guy. That's what they need him to be, to elevate people and keep people happy in that locker room. Let's go to Nathan. He's in Chicago. Nathan, I'm in North Carolina, where people consider, all right, this is Jordan country. You're in Chicago. That's Jordan country as well. Is there anything LeBron can do to catch Jordan in your eyes?
5: No, not at all. LeBron right now is playing Thanos from Avengers. He's going from team to team to find a ring. And if you want to really break it down, and you were just talking about personalities, you go MJ, and I go Kobe, who played the game right.
1: Well, hold on a second. To find a ring, he has at every single stop he's been.
5: Okay.
1: He succeeded in doing that.
5: And I think most people are trying to stop him, like the Avengers, because they don't want him to be this guy. We don't want him to be the GOAT. Including you. Absolutely. And the one thing from Chicago, and everybody from Chicago would say, if Derrick Rose never got hurt, what would LeBron be then? I mean, Derrick Rose was the youngest MVP. When we watched the way that guy played the game was unreal. But I think the one thing, and MJ has the one big excuse for him, is he didn't have the internet and stuff, and who knows what he would have done with it or whatnot. But the way MJ, the way Kobe, the way Derrick Rose all played the game was stuck with their team, and they just were competitive dudes. I don't know. That's just my take.
1: I hear you. Appreciate the call from Chicago. Hope you have your Caleb Wilson jersey ready to go for this year out of North Carolina. Let's go to Marvin. He's in Detroit. Marvin, Anything Bron can do to catch Michael in Philly?
6: No, I don't think that LeBron's going to be able to do anything to catch up to old Jordan. But I will say this a couple weeks ago.
1: What if he does win a title?
6: Said,
1: what if he wins in Philly? What if he does?
6: I think that he will. That's why I said a couple weeks ago, I think that he is going to go to Philly. And you told me there's no way because of Jaylen Brown's attitude. And I said Jaylen Brown should probably shut his mouth. And I understand that Jaylen Brown's the highest paid player. Sec. And he
1: well,
6: is the young
1: guy. Hold on a sec. I will tell you what I said a few weeks ago. I said it wouldn't happen because I didn't think it would work. I didn't say there was no chance that it could happen. I said That's what I'm saying. I don't think it's going to work because of the personalities. You do, it sounds but like.
6: I do think so. I think that, yeah, he's young, but I think that LeBron has so much to offer this team. You know, he has so much knowledge. He's either, you could either say, you know, Jordan, but even when I hear these young bucks, they say, oh, LeBron's the GOAT. And I understand because I watch Jordan with my eyes, and I'm going to think he's the GOAT. They watch LeBron with their own eyes. They're going to say he's the GOAT. But honestly, LeBron has so much to offer this team, and this team, the starting lineup is so damn scary, man. That is a ring waiting to happen. LeBron's going to get another
1: one. So are you saying that LeBron already is the GOAT, or like he needs to do something in Philly to do that? You think it can happen?
6: In my my own personal thoughts, I don't see LeBron ever catching Jordan. Jordan, he can get all his rings in one team, like the last guy just said.
1: If he wins in Philly, though, that's crazy. If you're winning a title at 42,
6: that's crazy.
1: That's
6: like
1: if you're
6: when
1: doing
6: Tom Brady
1: four
6: went
1: different
6: to the
1: teams,
6: Buccaneers.
1: That's nuts.
6: Yeah, that's like when Tom
1: so
6: Brady.
1: So I
6: went
1: do
6: to
1: think
6: Buccaneers.
1: There's a way you can do it. And again, I'm a Jordan guy, but I do think there's something LeBron could do to catch him if he wins in Philly, because it's Philly. They haven't won it forever.
6: But man, I hate Philly fans. I don't even want to see them get a ring.
1: There you go. I love it. They're appreciate the call from you. It's good to hear from you. Don't think people are excited to see Philly fans happy. But you know, let me actually expand upon this. And we can get to more of your calls, 310-840-4910. I have three reasons why LeBron to the Sixers is not going to succeed. And I'll tell you what those are next on Westwood One Sports Night.
3: Breaking news. LeBron James has chosen to sign with the Philadelphia 76ers, joining Jaylen Brown in his final campaign. Can the King add another ring? Westwood One Sports.
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0: Daniel in Chicago, are you going to fit what most people believe, given where you live? Your opinion is on LeBron versus Michael. Is there anything LeBron can do in Philly to make you think that he's the greatest?
1: Josh, I've got a surprise for you, okay? I'm here in Chicago. I grew up watching every bit of Michael's every game, loved what he did. But let's get the facts straight here. When LeBron was in Cleveland, he was playing for a pathetic team. When they got swept by San Antonio in that four-game series, he literally was a one-man team. Remember that one game he got like every point in the fourth quarter of one of the games for Cleveland? But he could see they had no chance of winning a championship. He did the only thing he could do and wanted to get out of there and go to a championship contender, which was Miami. After he won his championship series, he did the right thing and came back home to Cleveland and won championships there. Let's look at Michael. Michael is the most patient guy in the world.
2: Singular.
1: He won a championship in Cleveland, obviously. Now, let's look at Michael. He is the most patient guy in the world, obviously. He also was a one-man team with the Bulls for the first couple of years. But luckily for him, Scottie came along, and then Horace Grant came along, and Bill Cartwright came along. Does anybody, all you Michael lovers out there who think Michael is just like a god, do you think for one second, if the Bulls hadn't gotten those guys that came along and helped them win a championship, do you think Michael would have gone along year after year finishing 8th, 9th, 10th place, getting knocked out in the first round? Do you think he would have said, well, that's the way it goes. I'll just keep trying my best and we'll do the best. He'd have gone to Jerry Krause and said, get me some players or I'm out of here. There's no way Michael would have stood around for 8-9 years finishing in 9th, 10th place, getting knocked out in the first round. He wouldn't have stood for that. But luckily for him, Pippen and Grant came along at Cartwright. LeBron didn't have any guys coming along in Cleveland. They were when the year after he left for Miami, Cleveland won like 25 games. They went from 58 wins to 25 wins the next year. That's proof it was a one-man team he was playing with. He was a team by himself. I have no problem with what LeBron did because, let's believe it or not, Michael would have done the same thing. If he was in the same position, Michael would have lost his patience and said, get me some players or I'm out of here, trade me, whatever.
2: Right, right,
1: but he luckily was in a good – that's my belief.
0: I hear you. And I don't disagree with that. I appreciate the call. I think that it's – that's why you should just argue on the merits of what they did and what they were as players rather than doing this game where, oh, he's ring chasing and Michael would never do that. And no. Just – you have the sample size. Go on that. That's what we should do. Let's go to Thomas. He's in Kentucky. Thomas, you're in Big Blue Nation. Do you have strong opinions on this subject?
3: I do, and I might be in Big Blue Nation, but I'm a diehard Carr baby. Don't get it twisted. I understand it, man.
0: Hey, I'm in North Carolina, ACC country. L's up. Shout out to Pat Kelsey. I live five minutes down the road from his favorite restaurant. Shout out to
3: my guy, as you call it,
0: in North Carolina.
3: My guy. But my thing is, LeBron and Michael's the only two players, I think, in my opinion, that, you know, you could say are GOATs. There's a lot of guys that are the greatest, you know. But as far as Michael and LeBron, I don't think LeBron is passing Michael, even if he wins in Philly, because I know Michael played for one team his whole career, and, you know, he three-peated twice. But there was a good argument brought up, and I kind of said the same thing to a group of friends is, you know, with all the team, I mean, this is his fourth team now. I mean, who stakes claim to LeBron? I mean, he played quite a bit of time for all, you know, for the three teams he was at. You know, he had,
0: if I were to ask you, without you knowing it off the top of your head, what is the longest uninterrupted streak of years that LeBron spent with a team? Like, where did LeBron spend his longest period of time before jumping, if you had to guess?
3: Oh, it was the Lakers. He played 8 seasons with the Lakers.
0: I think a lot of people would be surprised to learn that. Like, people talk about, oh, his Laker tenure as if, oh, he's not a Laker. Well, he spent more time with the Lakers than he did twice as long as he did with the Heat. It's crazy.
3: Right. And so I think my point is that like, who stakes claim to LeBron, the Heat or the Cavs or the Lakers, or, you know, who would put a statue out for him, you know? Yeah. And, you know, because the Lakers got, you know, Kobe, and there's all kinds of great Lakers, and, you know, and of course he would probably get one in Cleveland anyway.
0: We know the answer to that. Yeah, it's Cleveland, and that's the answer.
3: But in my eyes, I think he's the greatest journeyman in my eyes in the history of the NBA.
0: Sure.
3: I mean, it's 24 season. Nobody else has done it as long as him. I mean, he's the only one that's been this long. He's over three decades now, which is impressive. I mean, I would have no issue saying him and Jordan are 1A, 1B. I always would give Jordan a nod based on the six rings, you know, and he didn't lose in the finals. He got there, six times. I know he lost plenty before the finals, but, you know, 6 for 6 in the finals. And, you know, and LeBron's, you know, he's got losses. I mean, I know it's not all his fault because he did have some bad teammates. You know, I mean, his best player, his first go around there was probably Mo Williams. So, you know, but other than that, like I said,
0: I think when we get to the point when we're talking about Mo Williams in the conversation, I think we've probably said enough. But go L's up, go all that. Let me flip the conversation, because we talked a lot about Michael versus LeBron, and yeah, it's July. What's happening? LeBron plays for the Sixers. Let's actually flip it and talk about, well, what's going to happen with him playing in Philly. Not pie in the sky. Hey, this could happen. Sure. I don't think it's going to work. I don't think it's going to succeed. And here are three reasons why LeBron and Philly's not going to work. Fair or not, this is being billed and framed as finals or bust. Not by just folks who have microphones such as us, turning this thing on 300 markets across the country and Canada. But it's because of the framing LeBron put out himself in explaining the decision on X. The only issue with this is that Philly was swept in the second round by the Knicks. And those champion Knicks are bringing back their entire starting five. We've heard about, for the last decade, how the West is so much better than the East. It's so much easier to navigate. Not anymore. From top to bottom, the East is way better than the West right now. So there's just going to be competition from every corner. And everybody seems to be getting better other than Boston. Like Atlanta, Indiana's back in the mix with Tyrese in the lineup. Charlotte, there's so many competitors other than the teams right there at the top. Also, if Philly was able to break through to the NBA Finals, you'll likely have to face one of those two monsters out west, San Antonio or OKC, two teams that are still better than Philly is. So he is setting himself up to fail in that regard. The number of egos in that room, it could be volatile. Perhaps too many chefs in the kitchen, if you will. Jaylen Brown, he was unhappy because it wasn't his team in Boston. How do you think he's going to do playing second fiddle to LeBron James now? Just listen to the way that Rich Paul described LeBron's fame upon arrival to Max Kellerman, and try not to think that Rich Paul is talking to anybody else other than Jaylen Brown here.
4: The thing about it, when you add a LeBron, everything changes. And I really mean this. That's why it's not easy for someone who is predeemed to be a star player on the team. When he comes, you know, he kind of shows you how big or little of a star you actually are. Mm-hmm. And it takes a special kind of person mentally to embrace that, right?
0: Jaylen Brown. You're not really worried about Maxey and Edgecombe, but the same way that Kevin Love and Chris Bosh had to sacrifice playing with LeBron, those guys are probably going to have to sacrifice too. VJ Edgecombe, it might halt his development when he's only being used as a 3-and-D guy on a team. And the meshing, it has to happen right away while being the center of the sport with one of the craziest fan bases following it all hyper closely. And the anxiety that comes along with this, with a franchise that hasn't been to the finals in a quarter century and hasn't won a title since the 80s. But the real flaw on this team is Joel Embiid. He hasn't played 40 games in 3 years. He turns 33 next season. And as we all know, you become more available as a center entering your mid-30s when you've had injury problems. And if he isn't available, we think that Bona, who averaged 5 points a game, 15th on the team in scoring a year ago, or Ariel Huck-Porty, who averaged 2 points a game, is going to be a serviceable backup? You would think that LeBron taking a cheap salary could help facilitate something else happening, or if there's a trade or something that can help bolster that spot, because right now, that's a really clear flaw to take a look at. There's an NFL story that we haven't talked about tonight, really at all. Tony Romo was arrested in Milwaukee. He was arrested on suspicion for driving under the influence. D-Day, Romo should send LeBron a bottle of wine for the timing of this decision. Because it's one of the slow sports periods of the year, especially with camps not really getting going yet. If not for LeBron today, what is the biggest story that we're talking about? This could be the biggest story in sports. Wait, a former Cowboy quarterback got arrested under the influence, perhaps? Instead, it's being buried most places. For those watching on YouTube and on X, we got the mugshot, and I got so many questions with this. Like, why is he smiling in it? Why is he so photogenic, even in the mugshot? What a legend. The hair is a little disheveled, but still got the smile with no teeth going. And given his forecasting ability while broadcasting games, how did he not see the cops going? Jim! There's a cop trap right around the corner, right around the bend, Jim! Jim. Seems like that booth might be on its last legs. Jim Nantz already subtracted college basketball. And given CBS has the 2028 Super Bowl, my guess is that sometime after that, maybe after that game, he exclusively starts to focus on golf. He did say he wants to be on the call for the 100th Masters in 2036. But Romo, he's the most mocked lead announcer that we have in the league right now. CBS reportedly hasn't been happy with it. Now you have this. So we'll see what the reaction to it ultimately is. The NBA offseason takes place in a flurry. And we'll tell you what the five biggest moves this offseason has been. And spoiler, LeBron signing isn't number one. That's next.
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1: Yours truly has built a top five list for the biggest stories of the NBA offseason. It all happens in a short period of time. The draft, free agency, trades, and obviously the big headline in Philadelphia today. So we have our top five rankings. Let's get to them now. Starting with number five, LaMelo Ball being traded from the Charlotte Hornets to the Minnesota Timberwolves. This is a desperate move to keep Anthony Edwards happy. Minnesota felt they needed more. They needed another star. And Charlotte, the face of their franchise, has been LaMelo Ball the last few years. They're ascendant, but it doesn't seem there was a culture match between what the Hornets want to be and what LaMelo Ball gives them. In other words, if LaMelo is your best guy in the face of the team, how far can that get you? That wasn't a good enough answer for Charlotte, whatever the answer to that question is. So Minnesota sees it and they think, okay, he doesn't have to be 1A here. We got Anthony Edwards. Can he be a 1B? Can he be a second option to help us? Charlotte making a star available and moving into Minnesota, the number five story of this offseason so far. Number four, Dusty May leaving Michigan to take the Dallas Mavericks job. This has not happened since Larry Brown won with Danny and the Miracles in 88 and took, I believe it was the Spurs job, right after that championship. We're talking about close to four decades. But Dusty May leaves the national champions from Michigan to coach Cooper Flagg. Apparently John Shire was approached first and said he wanted to stay at his alma mater at Duke. We'll see what Dusty May is able to build with Cooper. And they drafted one of those Michigan players taken in the lottery. It was Moritz Johnson going to Dallas' spot at number nine in the draft. Kyrie Irving still there. They have Derek Lively. It's a fascinating job to take. And Michigan promoted an assistant coach and took the interim tag off of him to lead it moving forward, Boynton. So Dusty May leaving, that was seismic for both the NBA and also college. Number three, Giannis being traded from Milwaukee to the Miami Heat. We'll even attach to this story the Tyler Hero, Bam Adebayo drama from Las Vegas. But this is the biggest roll of the dice that Pat Riley has taken in his career as an executive with the Heat. You think about the other big splashes that he's made. It was buying low on Jimmy Butler. And then it was free agent moves, landing LeBron and Chris Bosh. And this is mortgaging your entire future, not having any first rounders for the next handful of years, because you have the level of belief in Giannis Antetokounmpo. And you lose the supporting cast too. Like, you strip this team to the studs and you're really limiting your ability to add to this roster, believing that it's Giannis and Bam together netting you positive results. We'll see if it pays off. Do think that Milwaukee won the trade with what they got from it. Giannis traded to Miami, the number three story of this NBA offseason. Number two, LeBron James signing with the Philadelphia 76ers. It's LeBron James. And it was a little surprising that he took this path. Most people expected it was going to be Miami or Cleveland, places he's already been before that would cater to him. Philly, it's a swing, man. It's a place he hasn't been before. He got a ton of personalities there. For him to choose this, honestly, it's hard not to respect it from LeBron's point of view. Now, how does he mess with Joel Embiid? We'll see. And Joel Embiid, can he play 40 games for the first time in 3 years? Let's see. That's the number two storyline, because the number one storyline, semi-related to it, the Jaylen Brown trade. This was the most surprising thing to happen in the offseason. Couldn't believe it when we saw it. What? They got Paul George and a first rounder and what? Really? Really? That's it? Huh. Interesting. Jaylen Brown and a couple of swaps? Huh? Now Jaylen Brown goes to Philly, and the LeBron James trade, or the LeBron James signing, parted. That doesn't happen unless Jaylen Brown is part of the fold. So the Celtics made this trade to make one of their blood rivals better that beat them, by the way, on their home court in a Game 7, just made them that much stronger and allowed for them to add LeBron James as well. The Jaylen Brown trade is what we're going to be talking about the most from this offseason. It's the number one storyline of the NBA offseason. 310-840-4910 if you want him. How about we go to Dave, who's in Dallas. Dave, how do you think it's going to work with LeBron and Joel Embiid? Can they bank on Joel Embiid?
2: Well, it's going to be kind of like more of that, and you pointed it out, I'm going to elaborate on this with Joel Embiid, his injury history, not staying on the court. And, I mean, I don't have a dog in the fight. I'm a Mavericks fan. But I am a big Andre Drummond fan, and I've been waiting for him for years to take the reins, step up. I followed him in college at Connecticut. So that would be a great story because of Embiid's history, injury history, him stepping up and going to another level.
1: Drummond?
2: Yeah.
1: Drummond now plays for the Knicks.
2: Oh, is that right?
1: Yeah.
2: Okay. I was just looking online, and it had him on the roster.
1: Yeah, Andre Drummond.
2: I don't know what side I was looking at. So he's with the Knicks now. Wow.
1: Yeah, Andre Drummond signed with the Knicks this offseason. So.
2: Okay. Well, I mean, okay. So back to Nurse with his injury history.
1: Bona,
2: him not saying, huh?
1: Bona. It is, or Herk Pirtle after that. I don't know. I mean, if you want to get really feisty, we could start talking about trade rumors. Okay, LeBron took this amount of money, and all right, we could play around on the trade machine if you want to and see. I don't know if Philly would do it, but Joel Embiid for Anthony Davis, maybe start to have those conversations with Washington and have them take a bunch of assets in order to land Anthony Davis. I don't know, make it worth Washington's while. I don't know, just throwing it out there.
2: Well, that better Nurse, the coach, could step up and take his, I know he won a championship with Toronto, take his X's and O's to another level.
1: Oh, well, okay. I thought for a second Nick Nurse was going to be playing center. I appreciate the call from Dallas, though. Good to hear from you, Dave. D-Day, what would the trade have to be in order for you as a Wizards person to accept a Joel Embiid trade, making that happen? Because I think the money would work. Let me see the NBA trade machine real quick.
3: Why would you want Joel Embiid in big 2026?
1: You would not. What I'm saying is you take the contract.
3: End of conversation.
1: You take the contract. Well, no, you take the contract and probably whatever assets Philly has.
3: What assets do they have?
1: I think they do have assets. I mean, you only gave up two firsts and two swaps. That's it for Jaylen Brown. I think they have future firsts that you can potentially mine.
3: Well, so you don't think the Wizards think they can compete. That's your problem.
1: No, I don't think that. You're right.
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1: 2028, 2029, 2032 first round picks. Give you a couple of those.
2: Would you want LaMelo Ball back in Charlotte? That's basically what you're asking right now.
1: No, I'm just saying, it's clear LeBron wants Anthony Davis, and I'm just trying to figure out.
2: Clear? We're just having... I think we're being played massively by that.
1: Tell me about it.
2: Well, why is it clear?
1: Well, some of the reporting I tend to believe, saying that LeBron, maybe some of the reasons why this thing played out a little bit longer than usual, is trying to see whether or not Kyrie or Anthony Davis might be brought in by one of these teams to make it easier to select them. I don't know. There might be some.
2: He went and signed with a roster that was massively stacked.
1: He did.
2: What's the saying?
1: See but what they do, not what they say. What's the weakness on the team? I know, but what's the weakness? It's Joel Embiid. So, like, if they figured out a way to upgrade that spot somehow, I don't know.
2: So you think Anthony Davis is better?
1: Anthony Davis plays more games. It's more reliable than Joel Embiid, yes. You would take Anthony Davis over Joel Embiid, probably.
2: Well, of course, the Wizards are going to win the whole thing. I mean, the Sixers did all this to stop Will Riley. But yeah, I mean, but it's barely. I mean, it's not like Anthony Davis plays. He's played just a hair over 50% of games the last four seasons.
1: Yeah, just throwing it out there, seeing where things end up. All I was pointing out is that the money would work. And that's something that Anthony Davis's name has been linked to LeBron for the last few weeks. Just throwing it out there now that he's on Philly. Let's go to Brad. He's in Tennessee. 310-840-4910. Brad, where are you on King James?
3: Definitely a Jordan guy. The perspective is, you know, LeBron's chasing MJ. One perspective I hear a lot of argument about is, you know, Jordan went to college for 3 years and LeBron went straight to the league. And then you had Jordan retire, go play baseball for a while. And then Jordan, he stopped playing around, 37, 38? Jordan's in all this stuff in half the amount of time that LeBron is trying to do it.
1: 39. Yeah, 39, yeah. I think, was his last year with the Wizards.
3: LeBron's played just about twice as long as Jordan did. And still chasing Jordan.
1: Uh-huh.
3: That's just kind of my take on it.
1: So you don't think it's possible for him to catch him?
3: I don't think it's possible. I mean, he's played almost twice as long and is still chasing.
1: I hear you. Appreciate the call. Yes, D-Day.
2: He has not played twice as long as Michael Jordan. The truth will do. There is not a need to stretch it. He's played more games, certainly, but twice as long. He's played 20 years. It's not like Michael Jordan only played 10 years.
1: Yeah. It's a little bit of a stretch. A lot of bit of a stretch, I'd say. How would you answer the question that we've posed?
2: About catching Jordan?
1: Yes.
2: I mean, if he wins three championships, sure.
1: What if he wins one with Philly?
2: Because he's not the star.
1: I think it's a conversation.
2: He's not the star.
1: I think he might be, though.
2: Based on what?
1: I think in terms of what is going to be asked of him, is he going to lead the team in scoring? No. But I mean, assists, scoring, some rebound. I think his role is going to be central. It's not going to be a backseat rider here. I don't think that. And I think he's the face of the team right now. I think he is. Because Jaylen Brown's new too. And Matt

0: Maxey, okay, he's up and coming.
1: I mean, Maxey is the guy. If they win a championship, it's because he puts the pieces together. So LeBron could be central in that, but it's not like he's going to be. This isn't going to be what it was in the bubble. This certainly is not going to be what it was with Cleveland or what Miami was. And I think that matters in the conversation if you're chasing Jordan, because Jordan was always, it was his team. He'll be central, but I don't know that if they win a championship and it's LeBron's team, they're not winning a championship. It has to be somebody else's team. That's why I went there.
0: Let's go to Mr. Bobo. Just love that name. He's in Alaska. Mr. Bobo, what do you have to add to this?
2: Well, I'm going to ask you some questions about the LeBron signing and the team.
0: Please, tell me.
2: So is Jaylen Brown the same as the Euro guy on the Lakers? Are they same player,
0: no. Basically?
2: No?
0: Unless you're talking about Luka. Are we talking about Luka?
2: Yeah.
0: No,
2: don't they
0: he's
2: score
0: not.
2: Around
0: Luka,
2: the same
0: Luka
2: points?
0: Is, Lua, like Luka is the scoring champion in the NBA, so no. He's not the same player as Luka.
2: Okay. So he's better than Brown. Okay.
0: Correct.
2: What about Embiid and Anthony Davis? Who's better?
0: Well, when they play, neither plays, but when they play, Joel Embiid's a better player than Anthony Davis.
2: Exactly. And then we have Tyrese Maxey. Is Maxey better than Anthony Reeves?
0: Austin Reeves? Yes.
2: Austin Reeves. I'm sorry. Yeah.
0: Yes.
2: So what I'm saying is it seems LeGramps loves projects, and it's like he has the same lineup basically that he did in L.A. So when Embiid breaks down, and Davis broke down, I just don't see how it's going to play out. On paper, it sounds good if Embiid plays and if Maxey is consistent.
0: Yeah, appreciate the call. Yes, D-Day.
1: Can we point out like a pretty crucial flaw in the argument there? Well, all right, there's multiple. One, referring to Luka as the Euro dude is like hilarious but also painful.
0: You look at the team, though. It's Anthony Reeves. It's the Euro dude. And
1: Anthony Davis. So two Anthonys.
0: And Anthony Davis.
1: Yeah, Anthony,
0: yes.
1: Plurals.
0: Two Anthonys.
1: But he compared what LeBron is dealing with now to those three guys, right? I would say that the Luka trade was a pretty big deal, pretty famous thing. That included Anthony Davis, meaning that the two of them never played together in Los Angeles. Like a very big deal, thief in the night sort of a situation there. So really grasping at straws to like put those together. That's you're doing a lot there because they never played with one another. That was like the big thing.
0: Yeah, you might have heard. In the middle of the night, it happened. I got back from a Duke Carolina game and then that happened. Gerald's in Wisconsin. Gerald, 310-840-4910. You got the last word, Gerald.
3: All right, listen. So this is a better question than can LeBron catch Jordan in anybody's mind. How many people are out there, and you have time enough to take all the calls if I'm the last one, who are still undecided? Like either you're Camp LeBron or you're Camp Jordan. Like it's already decided.
0: In other words,
3: he went to LA.
0: Is there anybody that welcomes more information? Because for me, I am in that camp. I am in the camp that if he wins a title in Philly, I think it's a debate. I think it's a conversation. I do. That's where I'm at. I'm a Michael guy who thinks that LeBron still could catch him if he wins a title in Philly. I think that's how significant it would be. But you're right. I don't think there are many people that are in my camp.
3: Correct.
0: Thank you,
3: yeah.
0: Gerald.
3: I mean, I could possibly be swayed, but I think everybody's sold.
0: I hear you. Gerald, appreciate the call from Wisconsin. Featured tonight in Say What? Rich Paul speaks out on LeBron's decision. Plus, big news regarding the NFL's biggest star, whom you will hear from, and our free-for-all Friday caller of the night. And that's all next on Westwood One Sports Night.
4: Breaking news. LeBron James has chosen to sign with the Philadelphia 76ers, joining Jaylen Brown in his final campaign. Can the King add another ring? Westwood One Sports.
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4: 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Here's Josh Graham.
0: So much going on in sports tonight. 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
21: 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It will be a home run.
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4: It's Say What?
24: Say What?
4: With Josh Graham.
0: LeBron James. He's a Philadelphia 76er. Rich Paul was on the Game Over podcast with Max Kellerman speaking about the LeBron decision. He says it's a choice that shows just how much LeBron cares about the game of basketball.
25: And understanding just his love for the game. Man, this is a love for the game decision.
1: Right.
25: Like nobody at this level, at this accomplished, this successful in life, still wanting to play the game. I don't know what else you can say about it outside of someone being very obsessed.
0: It really is a salient point from Rich Paul. Most players would have prioritized their comfort. Oh, I'm going to go play with my friends at Golden State. I'm going to go to Cleveland because my relationship with Brandon Weems, and it's a perfect way to close the book. A place I know well that I'm comfortable. Miami built in relationships too. But LeBron decided, no, I care about competing for championships. I'm a competitor. And even if that means going to a place he's never been before, and so many different parts are part of this puzzle, he's going to do that. And he did. And I think that makes things very interesting for the NBA and specifically for the end of LeBron's tenure, NBA career. This is related to our free-for-all Friday caller of the night. Congratulations to Johnny in Atlanta, who said this.

0: from. But first, I'm going to say like this. If you got a good job, you paying all your bills until you got your life together, but you smoke PCP, hey, you don't got your life together. So that's what I'm saying. All the LeBron fans who think that if he wins two rings in Philly, that he's going to be the GOAT, y'all smoking PCP. Y'all crazy. Because guess what? Ain't no way. Y'all, if you a LeBron fan, you need to have Velcro on your jersey because he hopping teams to get a ring. And that's what he been doing for years. He team over all-stars and win a ring and think he deserves it. What team has he came and they built around him? They have not. Brunson got a legit ring. They built the team around him. Steph Curry, they built the team around him. Michael Jordan, they built a team around him. LeBron leave and go join teams to win a ring. That's my take. Yeah, I'm good.
1: T-Day,
2: it's a life lesson. If you have a job and you're paying your bills, but you also smoke PCP, you don't got it together. Wise. Wise words.
3: Didn't think we'd be talking about PCP on a Friday in July, but here we are.
2: Can I ask a stupid question?
3: Oh, God.
2: What does PCP stand for?
3: Primary care provider. No, it's penicillidine, I think they say it.
2: Uh-huh.
3: You could call it angel dust if PCP is not your vibe.
2: Got it. Thank you. Both to you and to Johnny in Atlanta, who half the free-for-all Friday calls seemingly were trying to react to what Johnny had to say. To the NFL we go. Patrick Mahomes, he was fully cleared to practice with the Kansas City Chiefs. Last week marked the 7-month anniversary of Mahomes tearing his PCL and ACL, not to be confused with his PCP. That was in week 15. The Chiefs opened the season on Monday Night Football right here on Westwood One against the Denver Broncos. September 14th is the date for that game, exactly 9 months after he sustained the injury. Here was Mahomes saying the setback, which is the first significant injury of his pro career, is going to change the way he plays moving forward.
4: I plan to be able to do everything I did before. I've been moving around and doing that stuff, but I'm going to obviously try to take care of myself a little bit better than I did last season. I think I ran a little bit too much last season in general, so I'll try to be better with that. And then if all else fails, just give it to K-9 and let him just go out there and work.
2: K-9 being Kenneth Walker III, their big offseason signing. And who knows, maybe a big part of the reason they signed Kenneth Walker, invested in a pricey free agent running back, is with Patrick Mahomes in mind. Hey, we don't need you to run so much with your legs. One, it puts you in danger, and we need 15 back there in order to win games. But also, it allows for you to have more support. It's the best running back that Patrick Mahomes has ever played with. Better than Kareem Hunt, better than Isaiah Pacheco. Fascinating answer there from Patrick Mahomes, who's a full go for when the Chiefs start training camp practices. The New England Patriots and Seattle Seahawks reported to camp today. Mike Vrabel met with the media, and not a joke here, he brought a prop in the form of an actual puppy named BB, and this is how that sounded.
5: My best here with BB. Okay, so welcome everybody. Me and BB are making quick friends here. German Shepherd mix, so been working with her all year. She's going to try to protect me if anybody gets out of control. So we're going to let her roam around. We'll see how she does on this podium here. She's nervous.
2: Did anybody in the local Boston media ask about Diana Rossini? I don't think they did. D-Day, is this the same move as when NBA players after postseason losses would take their kid out to the podium?
3: not just them, NFL players do it too. I'm sure baseball players and hockey players do the same thing. I bet the Boston media is kind of done with the Rossini stuff. There hasn't really been any information about it in like 2 months now. It's like, how much are you going to ask about?
2: The Times story was a nothing burger. They seemed like they did a couple of months and there was nothing new in it. And
3: they released another story?
2: No. This was like the recent one, the big one they did, which really the point of the story was to say, yeah, this is not the New York Times. The New York Times is different than The Athletic. Don't associate us with The Athletic. We're the New York Times. That seemed to be the larger point of the story. By the way, congratulations to my guy Jonathan Jones for going from CBS to The Athletic to be the new Diana Rossini.
3: I'm about to say, he should send Mike Vrabel a puppy. Some dog treats.
2: There you go. The Seahawks. Did you see they had an animal prop as well?
3: Another puppy? I like puppies.
2: They brought out a baby goat to greet players as they entered the team facility today when they reported to camp. A baby goat. And it peed on one of the players who tried to pick up the goat.
3: Well, I mean, you deserve that. Don't pick up the animal. Is that like symbolic? Because they're the greatest of all time? Because if that's the case, I hate that. If goats need to be adopted in Seattle and this was like a cause for that, then that's cool.
2: I forget the name of the goat. It was something cutesy. But yes, Seattle did bring out a baby goat for people to pet and say hi to.
3: Maybe the
2: I didn't see Sam Darnold pet the goat.
3: A petting zoo with their training camp.
2: Are they going to, you think?
3: Please, no. I don't like the smell of those.
2: Think of the content, though, DJ. You and a pig.
3: I mean, I can take a... Pig. They have, like, a major tutty statue. Not a statue, but it's, like, a big inflatable thing. It's, like, 25 feet tall. It's actually nuts. It looks like out of Animal Farm. If Animal Farm met 1984, it's what it looks like. Just in Commander's gear.
2: And that's been... Say what? Haven't had a chance to talk much baseball on today's show. Probably for the best. The Baltimore Orioles, they're still in the hunt, but the thing that's frustrating, D-Day, the Orioles, they don't get beaten very often. They beat themselves quite often, though. Like, it's honestly would prefer getting just trounced 5-6-0. Could just turn the game off and do something else with my day. But sitting there watching Craig Albernez press the wrong buttons twice in key situations down the stretch against the Braves tonight, just it's like living, it's hell on earth. Baseball does that to you. At least you get to bounce back. You don't have to sit on it for a week like you do with football. But that's tough. And you know, the Orioles, frankly, they don't deserve to be talked about on a platform as big as this one with the way they lose games. But someone who does deserve to be talked about, even though they have the same exact record as the Baltimore Orioles now, oddly enough, shout out to the Detroit Tigers. Tarek Skubal in what could have been his last game as a Detroit Tiger, less than 10 days from the deadline, he struck out 12. 2-1 win for Detroit over Kansas City. The Tigers have now won 3 in a row in 6 of their last 8. They're 50-54. Last we checked, 3.5 back of the final wild card spot. Let's double check that really quickly. Yep, 3.5 back from the final wild card spot in the American League. A few other quick hitters. The Cubs beat the Pirates in extras today. Pittsburgh's right at the cut line for the NL wild card race. Cam Schlittler struck out 12 in a 1-0 win for the Yankees against Philly, the bat's not really showing much in that game. Jesus Luzardo had 9 Ks in the game, too. Trying to see if anything else in Major League Baseball stood out tonight. You know, shout out to friend of the show, who is a fellow late night host, Abby Labar. Shout out to her as well while we have the moment. Host of Quick Pitch, been on the show a number of times. What else happened in baseball tonight? Washington lost again tonight. Arizona is right there in the mix, final wild card spot. They're clinging on to it for the National League. If we're looking ahead to this weekend slate, there's a lot going on. You got the Rams and Niners reporting to camp on Saturday. You have the MLB Hall of Fame weekend. You might have forgotten that the MLB Hall of Fame weekend is this weekend in Cooperstown. It's not like they promote the damn thing. And you have, you want to talk about promotion. Everywhere you look, you got people promoting the WNBA All-Star Weekend this weekend. Saw that. What was this deal? Did you see this air quote clarification from the USA Today? Did you see this story, D-Day, with Caitlin Clark?
3: The Emmett Till thing?
2: No. I did not see that. Oh, wait. What did I miss on this? Because I saw that Nancy Armour put out a statement. What happened?
3: Yeah, she like compared Caitlin Clark to Emmett Till. It's a pretty big story.
2: Holy cow. That's pretty tough.
3: Is that not what you were talking about?
2: Well, partly, because I think Nancy Armour works for the USA Today. They had a report that said that she skipped, this is a quote, Caitlin Clark skipped the WNBA orange carpet, their version of the red carpet, opting, this is a quote, opting to get her hair done in her hometown of Des Moines. And it turns out she was actually at a charity dinner tonight. She wasn't just getting her hair did. She was at a charity event, which is why she missed the orange carpet event at the All-Star Weekend.
3: Pretty big swing and a miss there. Not a great week for USA Today.
2: Brutal. It's brutal. And this is why I'm not blaming the W for this. I'm not. But people ask us, well, why don't you talk more about the W? Well, there isn't a great big win you get from it. It's not like a lot of demand that you talk about the W, because here's what happens. If you talk about Caitlin Clark, you get people who get mad at you saying, well, why aren't you talking more about Aja Wilson? Why aren't you talking more about Olivia Miles? Why aren't you talking more about this? And then when you talk about them, you then get the response, well, why the hell aren't you talking about Caitlin Clark? She's the biggest star in the league. And you just realize that the current place that we're in with the WNBA, when we talk about topics on the show, contrary to popular belief, we try to talk about what we think you want to listen to. You guys, sincerely, drive the content of this show. And it seems that the discourse with the WNBA, very little of it is about basketball. And that's the part that pisses me off. Because I love women's college basketball. I was talking about this with one of the top women's college basketball analysts out there. Says, yeah, it sucks because when Caitlin was in college, we weren't doing this crap. But we're doing this in the WNBA, and it's frustrating. It's not the players' fault. It's the way that we talk about this league. It's the way what goes viral and the way that things are talked about. It's discourse that's an issue. I want to talk about basketball, but the WNBA has made it very hard for us to talk about basketball, and that's a problem.
3: Can we go back to the USA Today thing?
2: Sure.
3: I'm not familiar. I'm very bald. Very bald. Is like Des Moines have a like silly hairstylist?
2: I would love to know.
3: Like they're in Chicago. And I would think that Caitlin Clark has a, if she really wants to get her hair done, which she wears her hair like three ways. She doesn't get all that crazy with it. She could have somebody travel. So the idea that you thought she was not going to the orange carpet so she could get her hair done at home is laughable to me. By the way, AZ Fudd went crazy tonight. Three-point contest. DMV, stand up.
2: And by the way, speaking of Emmett Till, read Wright Thompson's book on Emmett Till that he did last year. That's one of the best things that I've read in a very long time. That book is called The Barn. Might have been the last 2 years. All right, what do we got in Put It to Bed to close out today's program?
3: The worst wedding theme that you could possibly imagine. Next.
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1: What a show it's been. Appreciate everyone playing along in Free For All Friday. 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As many of you have, if you've missed any of our content, you can watch back and listen back that way. But we're not quite finished yet. No. To close the book, we put this show to bed.
2: All right, so you and I are both married. We've both done our fair share of weddings. Maybe yours had a bit of a theme. Mine had colors. It didn't have a theme necessarily, but there's a couple.
1: What were your colors?
2: Like blue and pink. It was a spring wedding. So it was right around Easter. Ah. That kind of Easter color.
1: Oh, okay.
2: There's a couple in

0: New York, though, that's deciding they're going to have a Titanic-themed wedding. And they had a Titanic-themed wedding. And I have to be honest, you know, I am very much a subscriber to the workings of one Michael Scott, to where I'm not superstitious, but I am a little stitious. And I got to say, having a wedding themed after a very famous poor event does seem, from an omen perspective, to be a very bold choice.
1: Yeah, even if you're going off the movie, less the event, it's not a happy ending for Rose, spoiler alert, Rose and Leo's character, whose name slips me for the moment, Jack. It's not a happy ending. It does remind me, though, Denton. I covered Cam Newton for a number of years with the Panthers. Can I share with you my favorite Cam Newton quote, other than the time he made me repeat a question in which I used the word drip in it because he thought it was funny coming out of my mouth? Meanwhile, he was dressed literally with a outfit that was inspired by Dumb and Dumber. You can find that on the socials and on the internet somewhere. My favorite quote, with all sincerity, the Carolina Panthers traded Kelvin Benjamin, and there was some drama associated with this. This is 10 years ago. 9-10 years ago. It's right when I started covering the team. And Cam was asked about it. He said, "How difficult is this for you?" And he said, and I'm quoting, "Yeah, we just lost a great player, but nevertheless, the Titanic still has to go on." Actual quote from Cam Newton.
0: And somehow that quote aged better than Kelvin Benjamin's career.
1: Yeah, that's a tough one. But I think Cam overlooked the fact that the Titanic sank. Do you think it's common knowledge that the Titanic sinks? Or are people overlooking that fact? It's like a blind spot in, I don't know, public education or something.
0: No, I would call that common knowledge. It's like literally what it's famous for.
1: That is it. Like, if you're referring to the Titanic, you're referring to something that sinks.
0: Yeah, it is the sinking element that does not. Of the Titanic.
1: In fact, like, it's the exact opposite, Cam. The Titanic does not have to go on. It did not.
0: It stopped.
1: It sunk. That's a thing that actually happened. My colors were monochromatic for the wedding. And we didn't really have a theme, I don't think. I think there might have been some words like, oh, it was like elegant and something. Something and elegant. I don't know.
0: Yeah, you gotta really love something to have to be the theme of your wedding.
1: Oliver, are you gonna have a theme at your wedding one day? What do you love so much that you would want to have as a wedding theme?
0: Baby steps.
2: Work in progress.
0: Yeah, I'm about to say, let him get off the market first before we start talking about wedding themes.
1: LA Dodgers theme wedding.
0: It's just a Shohei Ohtani's gambling, his favorite slot machines everywhere.
1: And puppies. That's it.
0: Is Randy Newman to perform?
1: Oh, that'd be a great get. If you get Randy Newman performing, he does some Toy Story songs, and then I Love LA. I think we're spitting great ideas for Oliver Popular. I hope we get an invite to the Oliver wedding one day. Gives me the thumbs up. I don't think he means that, though. I don't think I'll get the invite. It'd be great. I've said it before. Hall of Fame wedding guest. Could put me at any table. I'm going to dance. Going to make sure the parents who are throwing the wedding feel special. It's what I'll do. Be there for the bride and groom. The whole shebang. Our weekend started. What a weekend it's going to be. This has been Westwood One Sports Night.
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1: all
0: Night.
1: All those tourists covered with oil, strumming my six.
2: Because LeBron James is a Philadelphia 76er.
1: On my front porch,
2: so you can steer the ship as the Jimmy Buffett music plays in the LeBron James direction or wherever else you like for the next hour. 310-840-4910 if you want in. And let's start the bidding here. Three reasons why LeBron to Philly is not going to succeed. For one, it's being framed as finals or bust. And the reason it's being framed that way is because LeBron James is framing it that way. In the novel that he posted in all those X posts, he said that he's going to Philly to try to win a championship. That is what he is going to Philly for. Thus, you can frame it finals or bust. The only issue with that, Philly was swept in the second round by the New York Knicks, those champion Knicks, who bring back their entire starting five. Also, we've heard for the last decade how the West is so much more navigable than the East is. Not anymore. From top to bottom, the East is better than the West. So there's going to be a lot of competition. Also, if Philly was able to break through and get to the NBA Finals, you still probably are going to run into one of those two monsters in San Antonio and OKC, two teams that are still better than Philly is. So he is being set up to fail. The second reason, the number of egos that we're looking at here. That room's going to be volatile. Perhaps there are too many chefs in the kitchen there. Jaylen Brown, he was unhappy in Boston because, air quote, it wasn't his team. So how do you think he's going to feel when he's playing second fiddle to LeBron? In fact, Oliver Popular is taking your calls at 310-840-4910. Think you have this clip where Rich Paul was talking about LeBron James's fame level. First thing you think of when you hear Rich Paul talking about the LeBron factor when he shows up in Philly. He was talking to Max Kellerman, the Game Over podcast. The first person you think of is Jaylen Brown.
3: The thing about it, when you add a LeBron, everything changes. And I really mean this. That's why it's not easy for someone who is deemed to be a star player on the team. When he comes, you know, he kind of shows you how big or little of a star you actually are. Mm-hmm. And it takes a special kind of person mentally to embrace that, right?
2: You hear that, Jaylen Brown? You learn how big or small of a star you actually are. Not really worried about Tyrese Maxey or Vijay Edgecombe in that. But the same way Kevin Love and Chris Bosh had to sacrifice playing with LeBron, there are going to be guys on this team that have to sacrifice, and that could create some friction. By the way, all this meshing, it has to happen right away while being the center of the sport with one of the craziest fan bases following it hyper closely. And the anxiety that comes with a franchise that hasn't been to the finals in a quarter century and hasn't won since 1983, that's just going to be palpable. The ultimate flaw in the Sixers is Joel Embiid. He hasn't played 40 games in 3 years. Hasn't hit the 40-game mark, and he's going to turn 33 next season. And generally, you don't become more available as a center entering your mid-30s when you've had injury history. And if Embiid's not available, their best option at center is Adam Bona, 15th on last year's Philly team in scoring. Maybe it's Ariel Hokporty, who averaged 2 a game. Philly fans better hope that LeBron took a cheap salary in order to help facilitate something else to happen in the post. Because if not, that could be a disaster area. In fact, it has some thinking about trade possibilities. Denton Day, you're the resident Washington insider here for us. Joel Embiid, Anthony Davis trade coming?
4: No.
2: No! Oh, well. Just throwing it out there. Just throwing some stuff against the wall. It's Free For All Friday after all. 310-840-4910. Let's get to the calls. Johnny's in Atlanta. Johnny, you're up first. It's the first free-for-all Friday call. We'll see if you be the free-for-all Friday caller of the night with your take here. What do you have for us?
4: All right, first of all, let's talk about LeBron. But first, I'm going to say like this. If you got a good job, you paying all your bills until you got your life together, but you smoke PCP, and you don't got your life together. So that's what I'm saying. All LeBron fans who think that if he wins two rings in Philly, that he's going to be the GOAT, y'all smoking PCP. Y'all crazy. Because guess what? Ain't no way. Y'all, if you a LeBron fan, you need to have Velcro on your jersey because he hopping teams to get a ring. And that's what he been doing for years. He team over all-stars and win a ring and think he deserves it. What team has he came and they built around him? They have not. Brunson got a legit ring. They built the team around him. Steph Curry, they built the team around him. Michael Jordan, they built a team around him. LeBron leave and go join teams to be to win a ring. That's my take. Yeah, I'm good.
2: Excellent. Anytime you can drop PCP being used on a call, we're in favor of it. Think we are in favor of that. Are we in favor of that? Just as long as it's not happening during the call.
5: I mean, that might be a more... Johnny's entertaining, but being on PCP while you're calling, that could be entertaining.
2: Yeah. Let's go to Jim. He's in Seattle. Jim! Oh, this was our Free-for-All Friday caller of the week last week. Jim in Seattle, what do you have as a follow-up act?
6: Nothing bit major, but do you have any reaction to all the ESPN layoffs that were announced? Like, you got Carl Ravage, after 33 years, he gets laid off. But at the same time, ESPN is bringing back people left on bad terms, like Mike Golic Jr., they're coming back. But yet, Ryan Clark, Carl Ravage, they all get laid off. Any reaction?
2: I'll tell you what my reaction is. Appreciate the call. It's a lot of people point to the amount that McAfee just got paid as being the result of what we saw with these layoffs, as if there haven't been layoffs every single year there. What this is really about, two things. Well, first off, with McAfee, they're not paying McAfee that sum alone. They're paying to license his show and to pay everybody on that staff. So McAfee runs that operation, right? So that's what they're paying for. It's not just a talent salary that he's getting paid there. The other piece that we'll point out is that this is about ESPN becoming the monster it became because of the cable model, where you paid a lump sum and you paid for ESPN in order to get your cable package, regardless if you actually watched ESPN. So ESPN made hand over fist from that model that has had a hatchet taken to it for the last 10 dozen years now, with people cord cutting and knowing exactly what they're paying for, and now ESPN having its direct-to-consumer options, they recognize that the cord cutting, it's significant, and that's why you're seeing things continue to reduce down the way it is. And ESPN also knows that the real value is in properties. It's not in, you probably couldn't name the full lineup of shows that's on that network now. You probably can't because they've tailored it all down and they know where the money's supposed to go, and that's to properties. Having the big games. They're carrying the Super Bowl this year. Kind of a big deal. So that's why those types of things end up happening, and I don't root for it for anybody. Sad to see it when it happens in this industry. But when people then take that as a way to take it to another talent when it's not warranted, that's where you can draw some lines, or at least where I draw the line. Let's go to Mr. Positive, he wants in. Free-for-all Friday, 310-840-4910. You get to steer the ship in whatever direction you please for this hour only, Westwood One Sports Night. Mr. Positive, take it away.
7: To my warriors, as the Dream Lord descends from the darkness and enters your mind, body, and soul, remember, follow your dreams with head held high. Without you to hold them, they would wither and die. Boom shakalaka. And hopefully, Josh Graham and D-Day are doing karate moves as I speak. Warriors, I believe in you. Go for your dreams. And lastly, LeBron James is going to bring a title to Philadelphia. And Johnny in Atlanta, you are all wet. LeBron is the GOAT. How dare you? Boom, shakalaka.
2: I think Johnny in Atlanta is the early...
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2: Three different teams, that's part of the sport. That's part of the game, to be traded to different teams, to go to different teams. What do you think the GM's jobs are? Is to put teams
3: LeBron,
2: together.
3: Hold on a sec. Well, LeBron's never been traded, and no one's considering Big Shot Bob to be the greatest ever. So it's a different level that he's being compared to. No one's saying LeBron isn't a great player, but that's LeBron's in the conversation to be in the greatest of all time. So
2: the knock is that because he's in the running for that because he goes to different teams, that gives him an advantage. And I kind of push back on that, because when you look at this and what LeBron is trying to do is exceed Jordan, right? And this move to Philly does exactly that. It gets him his two rings. Not more importantly, it gets him to be the only player in the NBA to win more than three rings with more than four different teams. Do the research. That right there is what LeBron is after. So he took the best team that gives him that possibility, and that would have been Philadelphia. If the Lakers had that opportunity, he would still be with the Lakers. That's all I have to say. Let Johnny push back on that.
3: I agree with that call completely. Thanks, Myron. I think you said that well. I think it's only right that we go to the city of Philadelphia. If we're going to talk this much about LeBron being on the Sixers, let's go to Philly. That's where Chase is. Chase, how are we feeling today?
4: It is the most franchise-altering day for the Philadelphia 76ers since 1996, when they took a six-foot guard out of Georgetown named Allen Iverson. The LeBron slander to Philadelphia is out of control. People saying he's 42, and nobody cares in Philadelphia, because guess what? He doesn't need to be 35-year-old LeBron James. He is coming here to be the third option. He is coming to Philadelphia to be everything that this city wanted Ben Simmons to be. A guy who can control this team and go out there every night, doesn't have to get 20, 25 points, needs to go out there and get 15, 7, and 7. And that is exactly what he's going to do. If you want to show the Knicks respect and say they're the best team in the East, that's fine. But if you think that this team is not going to go into the playoffs, once they figure it out with all of the options they have, you do not know basketball. Tyrese Maxey, I'm not sure some people understand how good he is. Top five scorer in the league last year. Still in his early 20s. DJ Edgecombe, what he's going to be. It's going to take them time to figure this out. But when they figure it out, watch out. Because he might not just get one ring. You might be talking two. And it's a city that hasn't seen one with Philadelphia and the Sixers in 43 years. LeBron to the Sixers. Biggest altering move. 96. Thank you, guys.
3: There he goes. Mic drop as well. Free for all Friday. Off and rolling. We still haven't gotten weird yet. We'll see if V in Chicago could change that. 310-840-4910. You get to steer the ship. V, where are you steering the ship this week?
5: Okay, so firstly, since LeBron is in Philly, I'd love to see him do like a collab like Gritty, the Flyers mascot. For those who don't know him, he's basically like a hairy creature who also...
3: We know who Gritty is. We know who Gritty is.
5: Yeah.
3: Absolutely. It's terrifying.
5: But yeah, anyways, today I want to see The Odyssey in IMAX, which Chris Nolan intended to do. And let me say, in a world full of AI slop, this movie changed me and proved how important filmmaking is this day. Like,
3: let's go.
5: The cinematography was amazing. The character choices was amazing. I almost cried at the end with like the dog scene when like
3: whoa,
5: the dog
3: whoa whoa whoa whoa whoa whoa like, spoilers.
5: No spoilers,
3: no spoilers for no people spoilers. Who haven't seen the movie yet. Thank you.
5: But there's a dog scene, but yeah.
3: All right, there goes movie. V in Chicago. No spoilers, but appreciate you liking the movie. Odyssey, people need to check it out. See, I guess we have the rule, D-Day, don't curse. We don't have the rule, don't do PCP yet. We don't have that rule. But we also

0: have a rule, don't spoil The Odyssey. Or spoil movies within a month of the movie coming out.
1: I think that should apply to like movies in general, not just The Odyssey. The Odyssey is a pretty famous story. I don't think.
0: Yeah, but then he's talking about specifics and decisions that were being made. So I felt that V went a little over the line there. But since he's a Carolina Hurricane fan, I'm cool with V. I'm okay with it. Just making sure that's pointed out. Let's go to Mr. Pittsburgh. Mr. Pittsburgh apparently is with Johnny in Atlanta. Is that right, Mr. Pittsburgh?
2: Hey, good evening. Listen, I just want to say to everybody out here, good evening. I love the discussion. And listen, Mr. Positive, you got Mr. Pittsburgh here, man. I don't know what you're talking about, and I disagree with you 100%. Listen, if LeBron James wins a title in Philadelphia, that's great. Congratulations. I love him. He's a great guy, great character. He does a lot for the community. But understand this. When it came to Michael Jordan was an assassin. They won three titles, the first three titles that they won in Chicago. They won, he left, he went to go play baseball, left baseball, came back. He lost his first year when he got back with the Bulls again and came back and won three more titles. Listen, understand this, ladies and gentlemen. When Michael Jordan stole that ball off of Karl Malone and he came down and shot that game-winning shot in game six, he said two words to the crowd, I'm done. I'm done. Listen, he's an assassin. I'm not saying LeBron James is a great player. Listen, isn't a great player. He's great. I understand other teams go to other teams to win. But understand this. I love the move that Philadelphia did because guess what? Now it's going to bring more tails in that seat. Now it's going to increase the ticket sales, season ticket holders. Congratulations to Philadelphia. No hate here, but I'm sorry. I'm putting Michael Jordan number one, and I will put LeBron James number two. All right? LeBron James is in my top five all-time greatest players. But no disrespect to anybody else on here. These are great calls. I'm enjoying the show. And you know what, Philly? I hope you win a title, okay? I'm a Lakers fan, but I'll be cheering for you because I want to see the city of Philadelphia succeed.
0: That's some kindness, Mr. Pittsburgh, talking about another Pennsylvania city in Philadelphia. Appreciate the call from Mr. Pittsburgh there. Here on Free for All Friday, he said, I'm done, and then played for the Washington Wizards soon after that. While the Sixers were happy to land LeBron James, there are a lot of parties that are very upset today. And you're going to hear from them as we hear from you on Free for All Friday, 310-840-4910, next on Westwood One Sports Night.
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14: 310-840-4910. We're going to crown a Free For All Friday caller of the night. And because so many objected to Johnny in Atlanta's take that you must be smoking PCP if you think that LeBron's as good as Michael, think he has to be the leader in the clubhouse. Troy in South Carolina apparently has something to say to Johnny. You get to steer the ship wherever you want it for this hour. We'll hear from some other people that are mad about what LeBron did today in a second, but what do you got to say, Troy?
15: Hey, I agree with what Johnny said. LeBron can go to Philly and he can win a championship in Philly and he still wouldn't be the GOAT. Two things can be true at the same time. He can have the greatest basketball career of all time, but he would never be the greatest of all time. That's Jordan, regardless of what he do in Philly. Him bouncing around, going from team to team, joining the other superstars to try to win rings. Jordan would have never done that. If he would have stayed in Cleveland and him and Kyrie would have built a team and he would have won his rings in Cleveland and did it like that, then maybe he would have an argument. And I got a couple more things. Go Gamecocks.
14: Right, real quick, what do you got?
15: Go Colts.
14: Yeah.
15: Go Gamecocks.
14: Uh-huh.
15: Go Colts. And people that eat pickle pig feet are weird.
14: There you go. That's what we need to know. That's important stuff. Thank you, Troy. In South Carolina, you know how Free For All Friday works with those points succinctly delivered. Let's go to Eric in Baltimore. Eric, where are you steering the ship on Free For All Friday?
16: I just got a little something to throw out there. If a woman, let's say hypothetical, she's 8-9 months pregnant and she had gives birth, why the baby isn't 8-9 months? Oh, why is it that day begins his birth? When it's a kicking, living, breathing, doing everything that somebody's alive do, but why the time in the womb is not added onto their life expectancy, lifespan?
14: Yeah, this is an interesting question, and appreciate the call, Eric, in Baltimore. I think there's documentation that's important of when your birth date is, and it's a lot less ambiguous of when your birth date is when you have the hospital charting it versus if we're playing your game, then we're just guessing. We're just guessing when your birth date is in terms of, I think it was this night, but it could have been this day, or it could have been. And you can see why it might be a lot easier without getting into the controversial ways that we can have the conversation. It's just a lot cleaner. But then again, at the same time, D-Day, would it just be okay if we said, okay, here's the due date, and then we just subtract 9 months from it? If 9 months is the general date we accept, then when you're born, your birthday is whatever date it was, but 9 months prior to it. And that's your official birth date, even if it's not exact.
17: No, because you weren't born.
14: That's true. You weren't. There's
17: like
14: the answer.
17: There was probably the date of birth. Like, you could really just simplify it to the actual word itself. It's a date
14: there
17: of birth. And when you are born, you are not fully reliant on the mother. You still utilize it in some capacities, but you're not fully reliant on it. Like, you could raise a child after the date of birth without theoretically needing a mother, when obviously in the course of the 9 months you are fully relying on the mother.
14: Right. It's quite literally a definitional question where your birth date is the date you were born. Not exactly meaning that's the day you were alive. It was the day that you were born.
17: I think now let's get to Eric. I think Eric took a couple of puffs of Puff the Magic Dragon for that one.
14: Man, after if you
17: maybe PCP
14: watch the ball,
17: maybe him and Johnny.
14: If you watched the Baltimore Orioles tonight, how they lost to Atlanta, maybe you want to have something try to ease the pain. So many people are mad after LeBron James's decision today. Like, let's start with Cleveland. Once LeBron made that city believe he was going there, you knew they were going to have their heart broken, just like last time. Hey, he's surely not going to go on TV and break our hearts. Oh, he did. At least there wasn't a TV show this time around. But the focus of Cleveland's ire, it's not on LeBron, because he won them the title in 2016. He's forever goated in that city. Instead, it's been focused on Cleveland's management, and specifically on James Harden, because Rich Paul had this comment from a few weeks ago on the Game Over podcast.
18: Philadelphia, everything changed.
19: Do so they have his attention as Windhorst?
14: Let's get to the one. Let's get to the one where he's talking about James Harden specifically. This was the Rich Paul cut.
20: Garland.
14: We can revisit that maybe in a little bit, unless we have it here where he's talking about Darius Garland and Harden. Now, here it is. We got it now.
18: Talk about the best guy to talk to. The best. Now, the negative is, and this is no offense to Harden, no Garland, because he loves Garland like he loves Maxey.
14: So now people are mad. We traded for James Harden. If we just kept Darius Garland, maybe we have LeBron James. So Cleveland's upset. Miami seems to be more upset than Cleveland is, though, because it was reported that the Heat offered LeBron twice as much as what the Sixers are paying him. So you have their fans right now, Miami fans, encouraging. Have you seen this? Miami fans are encouraging Pablo Torre to investigate Sixers owner Michael Rubin for cap circumvention with Fanatics to try to see if some wrongdoing might have happened there. Everything was trending towards the Heat at the start of the week. Adam Schefter reporting tea leaves. Do you think the guy is fired? The intern that is fired who put out the introductory LeBron press conference for next week? Because how funny would it be if we learn after the fact, I was going to go there, but then they did that and it ticked me off and I decided, you know what? Let's go to Philadelphia. Being told that there's already a job posting open for that position. So maybe that's the answer to the question. Rich Paul even told Ramona Shelburne that LeBron was leaning Miami before this decision. The Heat really has no way to upgrade its team out now. Good luck with that. Giannis and Bam Adebayo pairing. The Celtics have real reason to be upset. For one, they traded Jaylen Brown to their rival just to help the team that beat them in the playoffs. And they're replacing it with what? Paul George and Mitchell Robinson? Then the trade allowed Philly to get LeBron, because here was Rich Paul again saying that Philly only appeared on the radar once they acquired Jaylen Brown. We heard a little bit of the clip a second ago. Here was Rich Paul talking about Philadelphia a few weeks ago on the Game Over podcast, specifically in regards to how the Jaylen Brown trade changed things.
18: Philadelphia, everything changed.
19: Do they have his attention as Windhorst is reporting?
18: How could you not have the attention when you have Maxey, Edgecombe, Brown, and Embiid?
19: They're missing. All they really need here is a power forward who can think the game and shoot.
18: That's why he's in the middle.
14: There it is. Philly's just as fierce of a rival, if not more, than L.A. is for Boston. So if the Sixers win, Brad Stevens is going to be blamed for this. But let's actually go to Boston. That's where Barry is, 310-840-4910. How mad are you about the Jaylen Brown trade that the Sixers now got LeBron because of it?
21: We gave Jaylen Brown away for a bag of basketballs. It's a joke.
20: Everyone around Boston is furious about this. It was the worst trade in, I think, the Celtics history. So it's terrible. And Philadelphia hopefully is going to win, and everyone around Boston is going to go insane, absolutely insane. This is crazy. I wish nothing but the best for Philadelphia. So I actually love Philly. It's a great town. I am not an Eagles fan. I'm a Cowboys fan. So don't hang up on me because the Cowboys are terrible. I know. They have a terrible owner. but anyway, Philadelphia is a beautiful city. It's awesome. And I hope they win the championship. I really do.
14: That's a very nice call.
20: Thank you very much. Have a wonderful weekend.
14: Thanks, Barry. It's good to hear from you in Boston. Hope you have a great weekend, too. Enjoying those Red Sox having the success they are. Beat Toronto tonight. Let's go to Jonathan, who's in Illinois. Jonathan, where are you steering the ship? Hey, Jonathan. You're on Westwood One Sports Night. What do you got for us?
21: Hey, how's it going?
14: Going what?
21: Wanted to ask.
14: What's going on?
21: Hey, how's it going? Just want to ask if you were to make a Chicago baseball super team with both the Sox and the Cubs, who do you choose for each position?
14: Oh, each position. I'm not going to do that. But who do you think's been a better story this year, though? The White Sox or the Cubs? Or who do you think has a better shot when the playoffs are around? Because obviously the Cubs probably have more talent than the White Sox do, but the White Sox are in the American League.
21: Yeah, I think the Cubs definitely have the better shot. I think the better story is the White Sox.
14: Okay. See, this is an interesting debate, and I appreciate the call from Chicago. It's good to hear from you. But the debate really is, okay, the White Sox right now are in position to win the AL Central. Best story in baseball. They were projected to win 67 games last year, or this year. 67 and a half was their season win total over under. And they're going to exceed that, maybe win the division. The American League only has 5 teams right now with winning records. In the National League, there's so much more competition. So while the Cubs have more talent than the White Sox do, not denying that, you have to get past the Dodgers in order to get to the World Series. So the path is a little bit more difficult. Jim is in Indiana. Jim, 310-840-4910. Where are you steering the ship?
22: I'm going to let you steer the ship.
14: Ooh,
22: I do like all your callers this evening. They've been fantastic. I wish I would have got on them 60-1 odds on the Sixers before the addition of Brown and James.
14: Yeah, that would have been nice.
22: So my Midwest question, we're going with Indiana.
14: Uh-huh.
22: And letting you steer the ship. How many games did Caitlin Clark set out for technical fouls? Did the Colts go over 500?
14: Uh-huh.
22: And what do you think of Kurt Cernetti's recent signings? Thank you for taking my call.
14: Of course. I love Kurt Cernetti bringing in Josh Hoover from TCU. I think he's going to put up numbers this season. And I think Indiana, it's not a fluke what they did this past year. Kurt Cernetti, I remember one of my first jobs in sports talk. I had to interview the Elon football coach every other week during the football season in North Carolina, Burlington. And the coach was Kurt Cernetti. And the guy's pretty damn bright. Turned out he made it some places. The Colts won't be above 500. Caitlin Clark, don't know how many games she'll sit out, but happy NBA, WNBA All-Star Weekend this weekend. And I think we hit most of the Indiana subjects there. Last call for Free For All Friday. Phone calls 310-840-4910 if you want in on the program. Up next, the last of those Free For All Friday calls, plus Mike Vrabel bringing a prop to distract reporters at his press conference today. Keep it here on Westwood One Sports Night.
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0: 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Here's Josh Graham for Westwood One Sports Night.
1: Ross in Cleveland. As the Jimmy Buffett plays, we're going your way. You're steering the ship. 310-840-4910. This hour and this hour only. So let's get to it. Ross, what do you have for us?
2: Hey, how you guys doing tonight?
1: Well,
2: like a typical Cleveland fan, we're gonna bask in our pity. But I gotta say, I think when this process started for LeBron, his heart was coming back to Cleveland. I have no doubt about that. He has way too many connections here, and he was gonna come and have fun. And I think what happened over these last few weeks is his own competitive nature and his ego got to him, and he looked at the opportunity to bring a fourth championship with four different teams and bring a championship to Philadelphia, who hasn't seen one in what will be 44 years. But I really think what he's forgetting here is that he's not coming to a team as the final puzzle piece. He's joining Jaylen Brown coming. So what happens if Jaylen Brown has the better statistics? Did LeBron really do it, or was he just another piece of the puzzle?
1: Yeah, it's a good question. I think because of that, and appreciate the call, by the way, from Cleveland. Love to get the perspective on the Cleveland side of things. Because Jaylen Brown is so new, and the Sixers haven't won in such a long time, there will be joint ownership in what you're talking about. Thus, it's not like Kevin Durant joining the Warriors. So don't think that there's going to be anything taken away from LeBron if he were to win. But some will try. Maybe Vince in Milwaukee will. 310-840-4910. Vince, where are you steering the ship?
3: Thank you for taking my call. I think really LeBron went to Philadelphia because for 2 years they gave him the most money. I think he won't really succeed there. And then he's going to have his farewell tour in Cleveland. I'll take your comments off the air. Thank you.
1: All right. Thanks, Vince. I will push back on one thing. It's been reported that Miami offered twice what Philadelphia offered. And LeBron said this was his last decision. So if you take him at his word, this is probably going to be it, his final chapter in Philly. And the one thing we know for sure, or pretty certain, is that Miami did offer more than what Philly did. Just didn't offer a better basketball team, and this seems to be a basketball-centric decision. Let's go to Elliot, who's in Oregon. Elliot, 310-840-4910 if you want in. I do want to talk about how the Seahawks and the New England Patriots reported to training camp today, if we have time to squeeze it in at the end of this hour. But where are you at right now in terms of steering the ship?
4: To be honest, I don't really know much about the Seahawks. I kind of wanted to talk about the Mariners, if that's okay.
1: Oh, brutal loss tonight to the Rangers. The Rangers.
4: Yeah, I know.
1: In the AL Wild. That was tough.
4: I can't believe how, underperforming this team is, man. I mean, Cal hit 60 home runs last year, and he's batting .150 this year. I mean, it's been a month and a half since his injury, and he still hasn't played the same all year. I mean, he's been really bummed, awful. I mean, our best hitter right now, is Cole Young, and Cole Young's great, but he shouldn't be your best hitter, you know?
1: No, he shouldn't be. It should be the pride of Western Carolina and Florida State, or I guess Cullowhee, North Carolina, Cal Raleigh. It should be that, and the pitching hasn't been terrible, but it's not what we thought the Mariners pitching staff was going to be this year. A couple of games under .500. Yeah. But given where the AL is, you're still only 2.5 games back at the final wild card spot.
4: Yeah, I can't. That's another thing. I can't believe how bad the AL is.
1: Brutal.
4: All of these teams were being they were good last year. I mean, especially the Blue Jays. Everyone's just falling off a cliff. What happened?
1: Well,
4: you're talking
1: to a Baltimore Orioles fan who also had a brutal loss.
4: Yeah.
1: So I understand, and I'm right here in lockstep with you. Thanks for the call from Oregon. Let's go to Mark, who apparently wants to talk baseball as well. He's in Pittsburgh. Mark, where are you steering the ship?
5: Hi, thanks for taking the call. So I got three quick hitters here. So for one, why does Marcell Ozuna still have a job with a negative .9 WAR as a designated hitter that can only hit against lefties? Second, why are we playing kid gloves with Murph Gray? He's having a better minor league track than Connor Griffin was, and we just paid him an entirely big contract. Granted, it's a little bit busy, but
1: he's
5: the
1: young.
5: Third
1: he's the number
5: and probably
1: one prospect in baseball. Come on.
5: Yeah, and then you have, why can't they trade Triolo for somebody like Ikea and improve not only the offensive, but still kind of keep that defensive and have IKF who can play three positions in the infield. Granted, he can't play outfield for whenever they want to throw him in center field.
1: Let me try to address some of that. Appreciate the call, Mark. I love Free For All Friday for no other reason, D-Day, than talking about IKS. Not even going full name. I mean, I love Kiner Falefa as much as anyone out there. And what's great about Free For All Friday is we get that on 300 markets across the country and in Canada as well. It's still 9 days until the deadline. The Pirates, they're better than they've been in a really long time. They're competitive. They're right there in the mix. And I suspect that they're going to be buyers and they're going to be aggressive, or at least I hope they will. Let's go to James. He's in Gainesville, Georgia. 310-840-4910. James, where are you steering the ship?
6: Hey, Josh, hope you're doing good. What I wanted to ask you was two things real quick. First off, with the NFC South, do you think the Carolina Panthers have done enough to win the division, and do you think they're pretty well with the front runners in it? And if not, who do you think it is? And secondly, with LeBron James, two quick things. Did y'all realize, like, the wax box, like his rookie cards are selling for, like, up $1,200 up on eBay?
1: Yeah.
6: And then the other thing is, do you think Wimby would be, like, a good prodigy to, like, either be like the next LeBron James, or not, who do you think it would be at this point?
1: I mean, thank you, James. Appreciate that. So I don't know which one to hit. Panthers, NFC South, Victor Wembanyama, is he the greatest? And also LeBron, his cards are valuable. Yeah. Okay, that doesn't surprise me. Don't know what the exact price would be, but it doesn't surprise me. The Carolina Panthers, they did a lot, but just don't know if it's going to be good enough with the more difficult schedule, third most difficult schedule in the league now that they have a first-place schedule. And the Nick Scorton injury is a big deal. Tore his ACL at practice yesterday. In terms of who the favorite is, it's probably Tampa, because Tampa had won the division 5 straight years before that and got off to such a great start a year ago. Probably say they're the favorites. We'll try to do a couple very quickly here. These are the last two, so you guys have about 45 seconds apiece because we want to get to both of you. Let's go to Adam in Wisconsin. Adam, Free For All Friday, where are you steering the ship? Go. Adam, Wisconsin, let's go.
7: Josh
1: All right,
7: Jacobs
1: we're moving
7: guy.
1: On. Yes, Josh Jacobs, what do you got?
7: Yeah, I'm just with there's no information about this guy, and you know how much is he going to affect the team if he doesn't, you know, with all this, but there's nothing about him. What do you think?
1: They're going to figure it out. He's going to be playing somehow if I know anything about the NFL. I also ran into Josh Jacobs at a bar in Greenville, North Carolina one time, and it was weird. I don't know why he was there, but he was there.
7: Ah.
1: Apparently, he was rooting on his cousin, who was Tristan Newton, playing for my alma mater, East Carolina University, before he went to UConn and became a national champion. So there you go. Let's go to Mario in Miami. One more Free For All Friday call. Mario, you got the last word. You got 45 seconds. Where are you steering the ship?
8: What's going on, brother? I'll be quick. I'll be quicker than the 45. Hey, I was just talking, man, one of my buddies at the bar earlier. Paul George, greatest trading asset in NBA history, just from the title effect of what his trades have caused. And I'll listen off air. Have a great night, brother.
1: Yes, he absolutely is. Paul George is going to be remembered, not for those playoff P ads that he used to do, but instead being the trade piece with Oklahoma City. I mean, you allowed for the Indiana Pacers to get Tyrese Halliburton go to the finals. You allowed, obviously, for SGA to go to Oklahoma City, get all those draft picks, and create a monster. And now Jaylen Brown is in Philly, and LeBron James is in Philly because of a Paul George trade, too. Incredible. And it's an incredible end to Free For All Friday as well. But LeBron is still top of mind. What does LeBron need to do to have a shot at Jordan? Let's just talk about it next.
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0: is Westwood One Sports Night. 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
1: As some of the best teams in the NFL start to report to training camp today, we're happy to officially lift our show's week-long LeBan because of the announcement we all received earlier in the morning. That's right. LeBron announced

0: announced his choice to join the Philadelphia 76ers, and he said it would be his final decision. This means this is perhaps the final chapter of an all-time basketball career. Some might even call it the greatest career in the history of the sport. And let's actually go right there. If LeBron wins a title in Philadelphia, the GOAT conversation becomes real. Honestly, for the first time. Because as of right now, with respect to LeBron, it's not really much of a debate. Six titles, no losses for Michael. It's just unassailable. Six finals wins, no losses. Meanwhile, LeBron has six losses in the finals. Oh, but LeBron is the all-time scoring leader in the NBA. Okay, how many times did LeBron win the scoring title? Once. Michael won it 10 times. But LeBron's a much better all-around player than Michael. Okay, how many times did LeBron win first-team all-defense or was named first-team all-defense? 5 times. Michael did it 9 times. The history associated with winning a title in Philly would flip the conversation, though. It would give LeBron a card in order to make the argument that he's the greatest player ever. Right now, LeBron is one of 4 players to have won a championship with 3 different franchises. Nobody's ever done it with 4. The Sixers are a franchise that hasn't won anything in a long time, haven't made the finals in a quarter century, haven't won it since 1983. So, if your identity is, nobody's won in Philly in forever. Until I showed up. And the Lakers needed rescuing all those years consecutive missing the playoffs before LeBron showed up. And you win a title there. And Cleveland hasn't won in any sport in forever. And you win their first title. That, in addition to winning just with 4 teams altogether and no one ever having done that. That's history. That's the argument. It's right there. Also, LeBron winning at age 42, that would be a real factor as well, winning at age 42 and beyond. Robert Parrish is the oldest player to ever win a title. Did it at 43, but he rode the bench with the 97 Bulls. LeBron would be the oldest player to book more than 15 minutes per game and do so for a title team. And the fact that LeBron was willing to do this, choose to move from the West Coast to the East Coast again, rather than doing the comfy, cozy thing, going back to Cleveland where he has the relationships, or even Miami, it makes you respect it even more. As Rich Paul pointed out on the Game Over podcast with Max Kellerman, when talking about LeBron's motivations.
1: And understanding just his love for the game. Man, this is a love for the game decision.
2: Right.
1: Like nobody at this level, at this accomplished, you know, this successful in life, still wanting to play the game. You know, I don't know what else you can say about it outside of someone being very obsessed.
0: And taking half what Miami offered, just about $3.5 million a year, according to what the reports are saying. And even at his age, LeBron, he's the whole key to making the Sixers work. This is not a situation where he's going to be carried by younger, better players. They need LeBron on and off the court. And the primary responsibility for LeBron is going to be leadership. Now, that sounds like gobbledygook. Oh, hey, leadership. What does that actually mean in the dynamic of a team? It's understanding the personalities and the egos in that room. Joel Embiid, it's air quote his team. Jaylen Brown, he wanted his own team getting out of Boston. He's now in Philly. How does that dynamic work out? That is LeBron's job. VJ Edgecombe and Tyrese Maxey, making sure they get theirs. Figuring out the best dynamics to keep everybody happy. That's what LeBron needs to do. And teaching a team that won a playoff series last year how to get to that next step, because he's already been there. It's not like Philly's favored to win the finals. This is not KD joining the Warriors that won a record amount of games. That's not what this is. They aren't even favorites to win the East. So the idea that LeBron won't get tons of credit for air quote ring chasing, it's absurd. Michael Jordan's the greatest of all time right now. But LeBron has the chance. And he doesn't even need to get to six to do it. If he wins a title in Philly, Muhammad Ali doesn't have the greatest heavyweight record, but he's the greatest heavyweight ever. Jack Nicklaus has the most major wins in golf, but given what it required post all those surgeries and his age in 2019 to win that Masters, you could still make a really strong argument that Tiger's the greatest golfer of all time. And you're going to be able to make a good argument for LeBron if he wins a title in Philadelphia. But what say you? What does LeBron need to do to become the GOAT? Has he already done enough? Is there nothing he can do? 310-840-4910 if you want in. Let's go to Gino. He's in Wisconsin. Gino, where are you at on this debate as LeBron enters his final chapter, or at least so he says?
2: Well, I think if LeBron James wants to catch up to Michael Jordan, the first thing he needs to do is find an empty parking lot in the middle of the night at a mall and a crazy scientist that fuels a DeLorean with plutonium and go back to the time when the state-of-the-art technology was that of the 90s and the nutritionists were that of the 90s and Eurostepping was called traveling, and he didn't beg and complain for help instead of just working harder and relying on his teammates and his GM, and he didn't, you know, have to, complain. And before the three-second offensive in-the-paint rule was established, and when David Stern was manager,
0: there's nothing,
2: you know,
0: you can do.
2: And it's almost like asking, what would Bruce Wayne in the 1988 Michael Keaton version of Batman have to do to catch up with Christian Bale of the 2015 Batman movie? It's different times. Once he started shifting around and looking for players, like he put himself on the market and was trying to build a team, he just proved he can't do it like Jordan, he can't do it like Curry, and he has to go find help like Kevin Durant. They can't do it they got to go create their own team. He should have actually grown a conscience, some courage, and a little bit of cojones, and maybe he'd be close to 1/50th of what Michael Jordan is, because that man had integrity. He played the game. He gained weight. He worked with Tex Winters. He worked with Phil Jackson. LeBron James demanded, I want Mike Brown to coach. Now, I don't want the Mike Brown to coach. He started feeling himself too much and drinking his own Kool-Aid. If he wants to be Michael Jordan, he shouldn't have been so cocky the minute he came out of high school and signed that big deal and the Nike deal. The bottom line is, the minute he started feeling himself, he was never going to be Michael Jordan, because Michael Jordan was never feeling himself the way LeBron was. It's never going to happen. He's number four on my list. Kobe's ahead, and Kareem Abdul-Jabbar is ahead. And I thank you for your time very much.
0: Yeah, there you go, Gino. Yeah. Gino was feeling himself a little bit there, D-Day. You hear that? Michael Jordan's ethics. That's what it is.
3: Yeah, Michael Jordan, famously a very ethical human being.
0: Very
3: famously.
0: Kind. Yes, that's it.
3: The idea that LeBron should not have signed
0: management. How was he with his GM again? LeBron wasn't nice to Mike Brown. How nice was Michael to Jerry Krause? Exactly. Even
3: Krause
0: in
3: deserved
0: death.
3: It.
0: And do you want to listen to Michael's? You want to listen to Michael's Hall of Fame speech again? I'm in North Carolina. I live a few hours away from Laney High School, and I covered North Carolina basketball for a decade. I'm a Michael guy. But if you want to do this on moral and ethical grounds, I don't know if that's the place you want to go, homie. Probably
3: also
0: not.
3: The idea that LeBron should not have signed a multimillion-dollar contract offered to him out of high school is preposterously stupid. Everyone in the world would have signed that contract. That's idiotic to think that he wouldn't.
0: Michael, when guys would not leave college early, left college early. Why? To get paid. Obviously. Not going to judge him for it. It's just, DeLoreans. Let's go to Mike. He's in Illinois. Mike, is there anything LeBron can do?
4: Hey, Josh, not a thing. And I'm not going to the moral. I'm not going to the moral side of it. But
0: what team in LeBron, what city are you in Illinois exactly?
4: I'm in Illinois, not Chicago. That's for, okay, that's it. For Dog Dog, sure.
5: Got it.
4: LeBron is a title chaser. He's been doing it. He left Cleveland, left them holding the bag. There is no way that he's going to catch up to Jordan, and he will not win another title. I don't care if he plays for the next 5 years.
5: All right.
4: That's the bottom line.
5: That's the bottom line from Illinois. One more. Let's go to Archer. He's in San Diego. Archer, where are you on this debate?
6: Josh, how's it going? Here's the thing with me. You know, LeBron has cemented a legacy in Cleveland and in Miami. Los Angeles, it just seems like the fan base.
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2: Go south for them, then. You know, they might turn on him and it could turn into a you-know-what show. So, for me, if he can get this fan base really behind him, 100%, for me, the debate's over at that point. If he wins a championship there, it's over.
3: Love the call from San Diego. Thanks, Archer. It's good to hear from you. As we mentioned, there are teams reporting to training camp today in the NFL, and it's the two teams that were in the Super Bowl this past year, the Seahawks and the Patriots. And here's one thing they have in common, in addition to meeting in Santa Clara earlier this year and getting set to open the season against each other on Westwood One Sports, by the way. Both the Seahawks and Patriots are likely to take steps back in 2026. See, when you look at the champ, Seattle, you look at a classic example of a team reckoning with the rigorous designs of the NFL. The NFL, the secret sauce is pushing everybody to the middle. How do you hamstring the really great teams? How do you elevate the teams that are really bad? And the way that you do it is, well, a salary cap helps, makes it difficult for championship teams to keep that roster together. And the Seahawks, no exceptions to that. You had to pay guys like JSN and Weatherspoon, so you lose the Super Bowl MVP running back Kenneth Walker. He's now a Chief. And you lose Boy Mafa, and you lose DBs Kobe Bryant and Reek Woolen. That's not the only way the NFL hamstrings good teams. Draft order, you think about receiving first place schedules. Seattle's going to have to deal with that after going 14-3. And to make matters tougher, the Rams and 49ers, they're going to be even stronger in that division, it seems. LA enjoying the splashiest offseason in the league. The Niners getting top-tier bodies back. They added Mike Evans. So that's the Seattle piece. The Patriots, though, probably more likely to take a step back. And it's going to be more noticeable than Seattle because, unlike Seattle's homegrown through the draft approach, New England built through free agency. And, in fact, no Super Bowl participant ever had more free agent signings on their roster than last year's Pats did. And because of that, you had less control over some players, you lose some key guys. And New England, as has been talked about quite a bit, they enjoyed by far the easiest schedule any team had in the league last year. That's not going to be the case when you receive a first-place schedule. And as a matter of karma, you got the Mike Vrabel, Diana Rossini distraction as well. And to perhaps distract reporters from asking about that today, Mike Vrabel brought an actual puppy to his press conference. Here was that from earlier in Foxborough.
4: I'll do my best here with BB. Okay, so welcome everybody. Me and BB are making quick friends here. German Shepherd mix, so I've been working with her all year. She's going to try to protect me if anybody gets out of control. So, we're going to let her roam around. We'll see how she does on this podium here. She's nervous.
3: Uh-huh. And I'm nervous that some of you guys are going to get out of control and ask me about Diana Rossini. And no, I'm not interlocking paws with BB the puppy. No, we're not doing any of that. We'll see who takes... D-Day, I'll ask you, who's more likely to miss the playoffs this next season? Seattle or New England?
5: Both. Is that an acceptable answer?
3: Ooh-wee! I don't think either team's going to win their division, so yeah, it's an acceptable answer, sure.
5: Yeah, I would say both. It'd also be hilarious if we find out that Diana Rossini is allergic to dogs, and this is how we find out. Now Mike Vrabel has a dog around him at all times. A little Easter egg. Mm-hmm. I don't know if that's true, but it would be funny.
3: But like me visiting the Costco food court, does Mike Vrabel have that dog in him? Don't know the answer to that. How does LeBron's decision affect the Eastern Conference odds? The NBA Finals odds even for next year? We'll tell you, we'll look at some futures in the NFL as well. Graham's gambling on the way next on Westwood One Sports Night.
6: Breaking news. LeBron James has chosen to sign with the Philadelphia 76ers, joining Jaylen Brown in his final campaign. Can the King add another?

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2: 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Here's Josh Graham.
3: In 300 markets across the country and in Canada, we're asking the question, what does LeBron need to do to catch Michael Jordan? Is it possible? Is there anything he can do in Philadelphia to achieve that in your mind? 310-840-4910. Rode is in Virginia. Rode, where are you on Michael, LeBron, what LeBron can still do with the last few years of his career?
4: I think that Jordan is fourth. I want you to convince me where Jordan is ahead of Wilt, Jabbar, and Russell. I was a senior
3: in college, so LeBron's not even in the top four either. So LeBron's not.
4: No, he's not even in the top four.
3: Okay.
4: Right. I watched Jordan his whole career. I was a senior in college here when he was a freshman. And I have a homeboy now who was a senior in North Carolina. Jordan, here when he was at North Carolina.
3: Well, why do you consider Kareem greater than Michael? Tell me.
4: Or Wilt,
3: for that matter.
4: Kareem dominated in high school, college, and pros. And Kareem has six championships along with Jabbar and his college career.
3: And so does Michael. Michael has six as well.
4: But in college,
3: seven if you count North Carolina, actually. Seven if you count his North Carolina title.
4: Here, Jabbar at UCLA dominated. He got three. And he would have gotten four if he could have played as a freshman. But Wilt owns all of the records.
3: That's not true.
4: And if you would have counted block shots,
3: that's not true.
4: Wilt.
3: Okay, well, how about we talk about scoring? I mean, yeah, Kareem had the record until LeBron broke it. You said LeBron's not in the top five, so you said Wilt has all the records. It's not true. And
4: you know what?
3: Here's the thing. Tell me.
4: I'll tell you. In the history of the NBA, there have been six occurrences where a player has gotten 60 points in a game and
3: You're not really making a compelling case to me, but it's good to hear a call from Virginia. Now let's get set to play some bets, because the point I was going to make is, all right, you're talking about history, all right, records, whatever. Scoring records. Michael Jordan had 10 scoring titles. That's the part where it's, oh, well, Kareem did this and Wilt did that. Kareem had 7 scoring titles? Oh, you're counting the college days too? Well, Michael had the North Carolina title and hit the game-winning shot in a championship game in New Orleans. So, yeah, miss me with that. Let's go to Graham's Gambling, handing out some bets.
5: Sitting back, count money all day, you know.
2: It's time for Graham's Gambling. Let's make some money.
3: And since we're talking about King James, let's have a look at the betting odds. Post LeBron's decision, Oklahoma City and San Antonio still have the best odds to win a title. The Sixers have the same finals odds as the Knicks do, courtesy of our friends at DraftKings. 9-1 odds for the Sixers. The Knicks, plus 330, slightly better odds than the Sixers have at plus 350 to win the Eastern Conference. Don't know if we do that with Philly. Maybe you get a better number if you wait a little bit till the season starts. Revisiting our MLB bet tonight, we thought the Red Sox would come down to earth after the 15-game winning streak coming to an end on Wednesday. It did not. They beat Toronto tonight with Sandoval on the mound and Treya Savage throwing for the Blue Jays. The Red Sox 6, Toronto 4. We have season win totals for last year's Super Bowl participants, both of whom had reported to training camp today. The Seattle Seahawks and the New England Patriots odds are at 10.5. That's their win total, I should say. 10.5 wins. And I don't love under 10.5 for the Seahawks, but would lean under if you made me. We love the Patriots under 10.5, but the price is a little bit outside of what we normally give. We usually give minus 130 or better, or closer to plus money. It's minus 140 if you bet the Patriots under 10.5. So rather than do that, D-Day, how about we do this? Both teams have the same odds to miss the playoffs at plus 184. Don't love that for Seattle because I think they could still sneak in the NFC. But with a more difficult schedule and losing a lot of parts, I think the Patriots to miss the playoffs at plus 184, that's the best bet that we have here. I think that's the one that you circle a couple of times, the possibility of betting that. 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We'll say this about LeBron's decision to go to Philly. It is the most interesting possibility for his career. It's probably what's best for the NBA, too. For one, it provides him the best opportunity to win a championship. As good as LeBron is, he wasn't going to win a title with Cleveland. Not with Donovan Mitchell and James Harden. It would have been a comfy retirement play, a good close of the book. Without any perimeter shooting or strong defensive options, Miami wasn't going to work either. Philly has more high-end talent than anybody in the NBA right now. Between Maxey, Jaylen Brown, Joel Embiid, Vijay Edgecombe, LeBron James, they might have four All-Stars next year. A feat that we haven't seen in the NBA since KD joined the Warriors a decade ago, and only nine teams in NBA have ever done. But it's the supporting cast. This is the part that puts them over the top versus, say, Miami. Dean Wade, legitimate perimeter defender. Anthony Simons, he could shoot. He could shoot 40% from three. You drafted one of the most pro-ready shooters from college in LeBaron Filon, who fell to you from Alabama. Because of LeBron's arrival, Philly instantly becomes the biggest basketball spectacle the league has seen since the aforementioned KD Warriors. Philly might be the craziest sports town in America. Now, they just saw the Knicks win a title, snapping their drought in 53 years, and they're saying, why not us? No finals appearances in 25 years, no title since 1983, why not us? It's our turn. And look at that division. The Atlantic features Boston, Toronto, New York. Assuming Kawhi ends up in Toronto, those are 12 high-level games that should all be on national TV. The league had one of the worst regular seasons in their history. When you consider the FBI probe with Terry Rozier and Chauncey Billups and all the tanking, and it wasn't all that great. This is terrific news. Out west, you have those monsters, San Antonio and Oklahoma City, with all-time talents on those teams. They're not in big markets, though. Out east, you have the champion Knicks, and in Philadelphia, you got LeBron freaking James. Given the type A personalities that are in that room, there's going to be a soap opera element to this. You just know it. The NBA is great when you're really digging into the personalities and it becomes like a reality TV show. When LeBron gets frustrated, he tends to be passive-aggressive. You get the cryptic social media posts. You get the anonymous reporting, the leaks. Meanwhile, Joel Embiid, Jaylen Brown, they've proven they don't mind airing out dirty laundry. They'll just say the thing, which can make for some compelling content. Here was Rich Paul talking about the blend of young talent on the team and the experience level that LeBron brings to it.
6: Yeah, and I think, adding someone like LJ to that fold, I think it's, you know, when you have a mix of young and old, you need young to compete in today's game.
7: Sure.
6: You really do. But when you have the experience as well, in that locker room, in that training camp, every day on the road, fighting through adversity, someone that's been there before.
3: And he has. And LeBron's role should be the caretaker, the glue guy. That's what they need him to be, to elevate people and keep people happy in that locker room. Let's go to Nathan. He's in Chicago. Nathan, I'm in North Carolina, where people consider, all right, this is Jordan country. You're in Chicago. That's Jordan country as well. Is there anything LeBron can do to catch Jordan in your eyes?
8: No, not at all. LeBron right now is playing Thanos from Avengers. He's going from team to team to find a ring. And if you want to really break it down, and you were just talking about personalities, you go MJ, and I go Kobe, who played the game right.
3: Well, hold on a second. To find a ring, he has at every single stop he's been.
8: Okay.
3: He's succeeded in doing that.
8: And I think most people are trying to stop him, like the Avengers, because they don't want him to be this guy. We don't want
3: including
8: him to
3: you.
8: Be the GOAT.
3: Including you.
8: Absolutely. And the one thing from Chicago, and everybody from Chicago would say, if Derrick Rose never got hurt, what would LeBron be then? I mean, Derrick Rose was the youngest MVP. He was – when we watched Derrick – I mean, the way that guy played the game was unreal. But I think the one thing – and MJ has the one big excuse for him – is he didn't have the internet and stuff, and who knows what he would have done with it or whatnot, but the way MJ, the way Kobe, the way Derrick Rose all played the game was stuck with their team, and they just were competitive dudes. I don't know. That's just my take.
3: I hear you. Appreciate the call from Chicago. Hope you have your Caleb Wilson jersey ready to go for this year out of North Carolina. Let's go to Marvin. He's in Detroit. Marvin, anything Bron can do to catch Michael in Philly?
9: No, I don't think that LeBron's going to be able to do anything to catch up to old Jordan. But I will say this, a couple weeks ago,
3: what if he does win a
9: you
3: title?
9: Said,
3: what if he wins in Philly? What if he does?
9: I think that he will. That's why I said a couple weeks ago, I think that he is going to go to Philly. And you told me there's no way because of Jaylen Brown's attitude. And I said Jaylen Brown should probably shut his mouth. And I understand that Jaylen Brown's a highest paid player, and he is the young guy.
3: Hold on a sec. I will tell you what I said a few weeks ago. I said it when it happened because I didn't think it would work. I didn't say there was no chance that it could happen. I said
9: that's
3: that.
9: Fair, that's
3: I said
9: fair.
3: That it would. That's what I'm saying. I don't think it's going to work because of the personalities. You do, it sounds but like.
9: I do think so. I think that, yeah, he's young, but I think that LeBron has so much to offer this team. You know, he has so much knowledge. He's either, you could either say, you know, Jordan, but even when I hear these young bucks, they say, oh, LeBron's the GOAT. And I understand because I watch Jordan with my eyes, and I'm going to think he's the GOAT. They watch LeBron with their own eyes. They're going to say he's the GOAT. But honestly, LeBron has so much to offer this team, and this team, the starting lineup is so damn scary, man. That is a ring waiting to happen. LeBron's going to get
3: another
9: one.
3: So are you saying that LeBron already is the GOAT, or like he needs to do something in Philly to do that? You think it can happen?
9: In my own personal thoughts, I don't see LeBron ever catching Jordan. Jordan, he can get all his rings in one team, like the last guy just said.
3: If he wins in Philly, though, that's crazy. If you're winning a title at 42...
9: That's like when Tom Brady went to the Buccaneers. I do think there's a way you can do it.
3: And again, I'm a Jordan guy, but I do think there's something LeBron could do to catch him if he wins in Philly, because it's Philly. They haven't won him forever.
9: But man, I hate Philly fans. I don't even want to see them get a ring.
3: There you go. I love it. They appreciate the call from you. It's good to hear from you. Don't think people are excited to see Philly fans happy. But you know, let me actually expand upon this. And we can get to more of your calls, 310-840-4910. I have three reasons why LeBron to the Sixers is not going to succeed. And I'll tell you what those are next on Westwood One Sports Night.
2: 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LeBron James has chosen to sign with the Philadelphia 76ers, joining Jaylen Brown in his final campaign. Can the King add another ring?
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0: go. Are you going to fit what most people believe, given where you live? Your opinion is on LeBron versus Michael. Is there anything LeBron can do in Philly to make you think that he's the greatest?
1: Josh, I've got a surprise for you, okay? I'm here in Chicago. I grew up watching every bit of Michael's every game, loved what he did. But let's get the facts straight here. When LeBron was in Cleveland, he was playing for a pathetic team. When they got swept by San Antonio in that four-game series, he literally was a one-man team. Remember that one game he got like every point in the fourth quarter of one of the games for Cleveland? But he could see they had no chance of winning a championship. He did the only thing he could do and wanted to get out of there and go to a championship contender, which was Miami. After he won the championship series, he did the right thing and came back home to Cleveland and won championships there. Let's look at Michael. Michael is the most patient guy in the world.
0: Singular.
1: He won a championship in Cleveland, obviously. Now, let's look at Michael. He is the most patient guy in the world, obviously. He also was a one-man team with the Bulls for the first couple of years. But luckily for him, Scottie came along, and then Horace Grant came along, and Bill Cartwright came along. Does anybody, all you Michael lovers out there who think Michael is just like a god, do you think for one second, if the Bulls hadn't gotten those guys that came along and helped them win a championship, do you think Michael would have gone along year after year finishing 8th, 9th, 10th place, getting knocked out in the first round? Do you think he would have said, well, that's the way it goes. I'll just keep trying my best and we'll do the best. He'd have gone to Jerry Krause and said, get me some players or I'm out of here. There's no way Michael would have stood around for 8-9 years finishing in 9th, 10th place, getting knocked out in the first round. He wouldn't have stood for that. But luckily for him, Pippen and Grant came along at Cartwright. LeBron didn't have any guys coming along in Cleveland. They were the year after he left for Miami, Cleveland won like 25 games. They went from 58 wins to 25 wins the next year. That's proof it was a one-man team he was playing with. He was a team by himself. I have no problem with what LeBron did because, believe it or not, Michael would have done the same thing. If he was in the same position, Michael would have lost his patience and said, get me some players or I'm out of here, trade me, whatever.
0: Right,
1: but he luckily was in a good – that's my belief.
0: I hear you. I hear you, and I don't disagree with that. I appreciate the call. I think that that's why you should just argue on the merits of what they did and what they were as players rather than doing this game where, oh, he's ring-chasing and Michael would never do that. And No. Just you have the sample size. Go on that. That's what we should do. Let's go to Thomas. He's in Kentucky. Thomas, you're in Big Blue Nation. Do you have strong opinions on this subject?
2: I do, and I might be in Big Blue Nation, but I'm a diehard car, baby. Don't get it twisted.
0: I understand it, man. Hey, I'm in North Carolina, ACC country. L's up. Shout out to Pat Kelsey. I live five minutes down the road from his favorite restaurant. Shout out to
2: my guy,
0: in North Carolina.
2: My guy. Yeah. But my thing is, LeBron and Michael's the only two players, I think, in my opinion, that, you could say are GOATs. There's a lot of guys that are the greatest, but as far as Michael and LeBron, I think – I don't think LeBron is passing Michael, even if he wins in Philly, because I know Michael played for one team his whole career, and, he three-peated twice, But there was a good argument brought up, and I kind of said the same thing to a group of friends is, with all the team, this is his fourth team now. Who stakes claim to LeBron? He played quite a bit of time for for the three teams he was at.
0: Without you knowing it off the top of your head, what is the longest uninterrupted streak of years that LeBron spent with a team? Like, where did LeBron spend his longest period of time before jumping, if you had to guess?
2: Oh, it was the Lakers. He played 8 seasons with the Lakers. He played that 7 is, his first so stint. He played
0: right.
2: 7
0: so you
2: his
0: know
2: first
0: it,
2: stint with
0: but
2: Cleveland
0: I think a lot of people would be surprised to learn that. Like, people talk about, his Laker tenure as if, he's not a Laker. Well, he spent more time with the Lakers than he did twice as long as he did with the Heat. It's crazy.
2: Right, and so I think my point is that like who stakes claim to LeBron, the Heat or the Cavs or the Lakers, or, you know, who would put a statue out for him, you know, and, you know, cause the Lakers got, you know, Kobe, and there's all kinds of great Lakers, and, you know, and of course he would probably get one in Cleveland anyway.
0: We know the answer to that. Yeah, it's Cleveland, and that's the answer.
2: But in my eyes, I think he's the greatest journeyman in my eyes in the history of the NBA.
0: Sure.
2: I mean, it's 24 season. Nobody else has done it as long as him. I mean, he's the only one that's been this long. He's over three decades now, which is impressive. I mean, he's I would have no issue saying him and Jordan are 1A and 1B. I always would give Jordan a nod based on the six rings, you know, and he didn't lose in the finals. He got there, six times. I know he lost plenty before the finals, but, you know, 6 for 6 in the finals. And, you know, and LeBron's, you know, he's got losses. I mean, I know it's not all his fault because he did have some bad teammates. You know, I mean, his best player, his first go around there was probably Mo Williams. So, you know, but other than
0: I think when we get to the point when we're talking about Mo Williams in the conversation, I think we've probably said enough. But go L's up, go all that. Let me flip the conversation because we talked a lot about Michael versus LeBron, and yeah, it's July. What's happening? LeBron plays for the Sixers. Let's actually flip it and talk about, well, what's going to happen with him playing in Philly. Not pie in the sky. Hey, this could happen. Sure. I don't think it's going to work. I don't think it's going to succeed. And here are three reasons why LeBron and Philly's not going to work. Fair or not, this is being billed and framed as finals or bust. Not by just folks who have microphones such as us, turning this thing on 300 markets across the country and Canada. But it's because of the framing LeBron put out himself in explaining the decision on X. The only issue with this is that Philly was swept in the second round by the Knicks. And those champion Knicks are bringing back their entire starting five. We've heard about, for the last decade, how the West is so much better than the East. It's so much easier to navigate. Not anymore. From top to bottom, the East is way better than the West right now. So there's just going to be competition from every corner. And everybody seems to be getting better other than Boston. Like Atlanta, Indiana's back in the mix with Tyrese in the lineup. Charlotte, there's so many competitors other than the teams right there at the top. Also, if Philly was able to break through to the NBA Finals, you'll likely have to face one of those two monsters out west, San Antonio or OKC, two teams that are still better than Philly is. So he is setting himself up to fail in that regard. The number of egos in that room, it could be volatile. Perhaps too many chefs in the kitchen, if you will. Jaylen Brown, he was unhappy because it wasn't his team in Boston. How do you think he's going to do playing second fiddle to LeBron James now? Just listen to the way that Rich Paul described LeBron's fame upon arrival to Max Kellerman, and try not to think that Rich Paul is talking to anybody else other than Jaylen Brown here.
3: The thing about it, when you add a LeBron, everything changes. And I really mean this. That's why it's not easy for someone who is predeemed to be a star player on the team. When he comes, you know, he kind of shows you how big or little of a star you actually are. Mm-hmm. And it takes a special kind of person mentally to embrace that, right?
0: Jaylen Brown. You're not really worried about Maxie and Edgecombe, but the same way that Kevin Love and Chris Bosh had to sacrifice playing with LeBron, those guys are probably going to have to sacrifice too. VJ Edgecombe, it might halt his development when he's only being used as a 3-and-D guy on a team. And the meshing, it has to happen right away while being the center of the sport with one of the craziest fan bases following it all hyper closely. And the anxiety that comes along with this, with a franchise that hasn't been to the finals in a quarter century and hasn't won a title since the 80s. But the real flaw on this team is Joel Embiid. He hasn't played 40 games in 3 years. He turns 33 next season. And as we all know, you become more available as a center entering your mid-30s when you've had injury problems. And if he isn't available, we think that Bona, who averaged 5 points a game, 15th on the team in scoring a year ago, or Ariel Huck-Porty, who averaged 2 points a game, is going to be a serviceable backup? You would think that LeBron taking a cheap salary could help facilitate something else happening, or if there's a trade or something that can help bolster that spot, because right now, that's a really clear flaw to take a look at. There's an NFL story that we haven't talked about tonight, really at all. Tony Romo was arrested in Milwaukee. He was arrested on suspicion for driving under the influence. D-Day, Romo should send LeBron a bottle of wine for the timing of this decision. Because it's one of the slow sports periods of the year, especially with camps not really getting going yet. If not for LeBron today, what is the biggest story that we're talking about? This could be the biggest story in sports. Wait, a former Cowboy quarterback got arrested under the influence, perhaps? Instead, it's being buried most places. For those watching on YouTube and on X, we got the mugshot, and I got so many questions with this. Like, why is he smiling in it? Why is he so photogenic even in the mugshot? What a legend. The hair is a little disheveled, but still got the smile with no teeth going. And given his forecasting ability while broadcasting games, how did he not see the cops going? Jim! There's a cop trap right around the corner, right around the bend, Jim! Jim. Seems like that booth might be on its last legs. Jim Nantz already subtracted college basketball. And given CBS has the 2028 Super Bowl, my guess is that sometime after that, maybe after that game, he exclusively starts to focus on golf. He did say he wants to be on the call for the 100th Masters in 2036. But Romo, he's the most mocked lead announcer that we have in the league right now. CBS reportedly hasn't been happy with it. Now you have this. So we'll see what the reaction to it ultimately is. The NBA offseason takes place in a flurry. And we'll tell you what the five biggest moves this offseason has been. And spoiler, LeBron signing isn't number one. That's next.
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0: night. Here's Josh Graham.
1: Yours truly has built a top five list for the biggest stories of the NBA offseason. It all happens in a short period of time. The draft, free agency, trades, and obviously the big headline in Philadelphia today. So we have our top five rankings. Let's get to them now. Starting with number five, LaMelo Ball being traded from the Charlotte Hornets to the Minnesota Timberwolves. This is a desperate move to keep Anthony Edwards happy. Minnesota felt they needed more. They needed another star. And Charlotte, the face of their franchise, has been LaMelo Ball the last few years, their ascendant. But it doesn't seem there was a culture match between what the Hornets want to be and what LaMelo

0: LaMelo Ball gives them. In other words, if LaMelo is your best guy in the face of the team, how far can that get you? That wasn't a good enough answer for Charlotte, whatever the answer to that question is. So Minnesota sees it and they think, okay, he doesn't have to be 1A here. We got Anthony Edwards. Can he be a 1B? Can he be a second option to help us? Charlotte making a star available and moving into Minnesota, the number five story of this offseason so far. Number four, Dusty May leaving Michigan to take the Dallas Mavericks job. This has not happened since Larry Brown won with Danny and the Miracles in 88 and took, I believe it was the Spurs job, right after that championship. We're talking about close to four decades. But Dusty May leaves the national champions from Michigan to coach Cooper Flagg. Apparently John Shire was approached first and said he wanted to stay at his alma mater at Duke. We'll see what Dusty May is able to build with Cooper. And they drafted one of those Michigan players taken in the lottery. It was Moritz Johnson going to Dallas' spot at number nine in the draft. Kyrie Irving's still there. They have Derek Lively. It's a fascinating job to take. And Michigan promoted an assistant coach and took the interim tag off of him to lead it moving forward, Boynton. So Dusty May leaving, that was seismic for both the NBA and also college. Number three, Giannis being traded from Milwaukee to the Miami Heat. We'll even attach to this story the Tyler Hero, Bam Adebayo drama from Las Vegas. But this is the biggest roll of the dice that Pat Riley has taken in his career as an executive with the Heat. You think about the other big splashes that he's made. It was buying low on Jimmy Butler. And then it was free agent moves, landing LeBron and Chris Bosh. And this is mortgaging your entire future, not having any first rounders for the next handful of years, because you have the level of belief in Giannis Antetokounmpo. And you lose the supporting cast too. Like, you strip this team to the studs and you're really limiting your ability to add to this roster, believing that it's Giannis and Bam together netting you positive results. We'll see if it pays off. Do think that Milwaukee won the trade with what they got from it. Giannis traded to Miami, the number three story of this NBA offseason. Number two, LeBron James signing with the Philadelphia 76ers. It's LeBron James. And it was a little surprising that he took this path. Most people expected it was going to be Miami or Cleveland, places he's already been before that would cater to him. Philly, it's a swing, man. It's a place he hasn't been before. Got a ton of personalities there. For him to choose this, honestly, it's hard not to respect it from LeBron's point of view. Now, how does he mess with Joel Embiid? We'll see. And Joel Embiid, can he play 40 games for the first time in 3 years? Let's see. That's the number two storyline, because the number one storyline, semi-related to it, the Jaylen Brown trade. This was the most surprising thing to happen in the offseason. Couldn't believe it when we saw it. What? They got Paul George and a first rounder, and what? Really? Really? That's it? Huh. Interesting. Jaylen Brown in a couple of swaps? Huh? Now Jaylen Brown goes to Philly, and the LeBron James trade, or the LeBron James signing, parted. That doesn't happen unless Jaylen Brown is part of the fold. So the Celtics made this trade to make one of their blood rivals better that beat them, by the way, on their home court in a game seven, just made them that much stronger and allowed for them to add LeBron James as well. The Jaylen Brown trade is what we're going to be talking about the most from this offseason. It's the number one storyline. of the NBA offseason. 310-840-4910 if you want him. How about we go to Dave, who's in Dallas. Dave, how do you think it's going to work with LeBron and Joel Embiid? Can they bank on Joel Embiid?
1: Well, it's going to be kind of like more of that, and you pointed it out, I'm going to elaborate on this, with Joel Embiid, his injury history, not staying on the court. And, I mean, I don't have a dog in the fight. I'm a Mavericks fan. But I am a big Andre Drummond fan, and I've been waiting for him for years to take the reins, step up. I followed him in college at Connecticut, so that would be a great story because of Embiid's history, injury history. Him stepping up and going to another level.
0: Drummond?
1: Yeah.
0: Drummond now plays for the Knicks.
1: Oh, is that right?
0: Yeah.
1: Okay. I was just looking online and it had him on the roster.
0: Yeah, Andre Drummond.
1: I don't know what side I was looking at. So he's with the Knicks now. Wow.
0: Yeah, Andre Drummond signed with the Knicks this offseason. So.
1: Okay, well, I mean, okay, so back to Nurse with his injury history,
0: Bona,
1: him not saying, huh?
0: Bona it is, or Herk Pertl after that, I don't know. I mean, if you want to get really feisty, we could start talking about trade rumors. Okay, LeBron took this amount of money, and all right, we could play around on the trade machine if you want to and see. I don't know if Philly would do it, but Joel Embiid for Anthony Davis? Maybe start to have those conversations with Washington and have them take a bunch of assets in order to land Anthony Davis. I don't know. Make it worth Washington's while. I don't know. Just throwing it out there.
1: Well, that or Nurse, the coach, could step up and take his – I know he won a championship with Toronto, take his X's and O's to another level.
0: Oh, well, okay. I thought for a second Nick Nurse was going to be playing center. I appreciate the call from Dallas, though. Good to hear from you, Dave. D-Day. What would the trade have to be in order for you as a Wizards person to accept a Joel Embiid trade, making that happen? Because I think the money would work. Let me see the NBA trade machine real quick.
2: Why would you want Joel Embiid in big 2026?
0: You would not. What I'm saying is you take the contract.
2: End of conversation.
0: You take the contract. Well, no, you take the contract and probably whatever assets Philly has.
2: What assets
0: that's
2: do
0: the
2: they have?
0: I think they do have assets. I mean, you only gave up two firsts and two swaps. That's it for Jaylen Brown. I think they have future firsts that you can potentially mine.
2: Well, so you don't think the Wizards think they can compete. That's your problem.
0: No, I don't think that. You're right. Holy cow. They're both making the max, $58 million. I'm just saying,
2: you should stop
0: one for
2: saying.
0: One there. One for one there. How many firsts would it take?
2: It's not happening. Like I don't understand. I don't understand what you are missing with this. It's not happening. And Philly fans are going to riot in the streets when in June, not June. Let's be honest. In late April, when Joel Embiid in 2027 is camping at the three-point line, not playing with his back to the basket again, and they're posting up Jaylen Brown in a postseason series like Karl Anthony Towns. Because neither LeBron nor Joel Embiid want to get physical in the paint.
0: 2028, 2029, 2032 first-round picks. Give you a couple of those.
2: Would you want LaMelo Ball back in Charlotte? That's basically what you're asking right now.
0: No, I'm just saying, it's clear LeBron wants Anthony Davis, and I'm just trying to figure out.
2: Clear? I think we're being played massively by that.
0: Tell me about it.
2: Well, why is it clear?
0: Well, some of the reporting I tend to believe, saying that LeBron, maybe some of the reasons why this thing played out a little bit longer than usual, is trying to see whether or not Kyrie or Anthony Davis might be brought in by one of these teams to make it easier to select them. I don't know. There might be some.
2: He went and signed with a roster that was massively stacked.
0: He did.
2: What's the saying?
0: See what they do, not what they say. What's the weakness on the team? I know, but what's the weakness? It's Joel Embiid. So, like, if they figured out a way to upgrade that spot somehow, I don't know.
2: So you think Anthony Davis is better?
0: Anthony Davis plays more games. Is more reliable than Joel Embiid, yes. You would take Anthony Davis over Joel Embiid, probably?
2: Well, of course. The Wizards are going to win the whole thing. I mean, the Sixers did all this to stop Will Riley. But, yeah, I mean... But it's barely. I mean, it's not like Anthony Davis plays. He's played just a hair over 50% of games the last four seasons.
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2: I hear a lot of arguing about is, you know, Jordan went to college for 3 years and LeBron went straight to the league. And then you had Jordan retire, go play baseball for a while. And then Jordan, he stopped playing around, 37, 38? Jordan's in all this stuff in half the amount of time that LeBron is trying to do this.
3: 39. Yeah, 39, yeah. I think was his last year with the Wizards.
2: LeBron's played just about twice as much as long as Jordan did, and still chasing Jordan.
3: Uh-huh.
2: That's just kind of my take on it.
3: So you don't think it's possible for him to catch him?
2: I don't think it's possible. I mean, he's played almost twice as long, and is still chasing.
3: I hear you. Appreciate the call. Yes, D-Day.
4: He has not played twice as long as Michael Jordan. The truth will do. There is not a need to stretch it. He's played more games, certainly, but twice as long. He's played 20. It's not like Michael Jordan only played 10 years.
3: Yeah. It's a little bit of a stretch. A lot of bit of a stretch, I'd say. How would you answer the question that we've posed?
4: About catching Jordan?
3: Yes.
4: I mean, if he wins 3 championships, sure.
3: What if he wins 1 with Philly?
4: Because he's not the star.
3: I think it's a conversation.
4: He's not the star.
3: I think he might be, though.
4: Based on what?
3: I think in terms of what is going to be asked of him, is he going to lead the team in scoring? No. But I mean, assists, scoring, some rebound. I think his role is going to be central. It's not going to be a backseat rider here. I don't think that. And I think he's the face of the team right now. I think he is. Because Jaylen Brown's new, too. And Maxie, okay, he's up and coming.
4: I mean, Maxie is the guy. If they win a championship, it's because he puts the pieces together. So LeBron could be central in that, but it's not like he's going to be... This isn't going to be what it was in the bubble. This certainly is not going to be what it was with Cleveland or what Miami was. And I think that matters in the conversation if you're chasing Jordan, because Jordan was always... It was his team. He'll be central, but I don't know that if they win a championship and it's LeBron's team, they're not winning a championship. It has to be somebody else's team. That's why I went there.
3: Let's go to Mr. Bobo. Just love that name. He's in Alaska. Mr. Bobo, what do you have to add to this?
5: Well, I'm going to ask you some questions about the LeBron signing and the team.
3: Please. Tell me.
5: So is Jaylen Brown... the same as the Euro guy on the Lakers? Are they same player?
3: No.
5: Basically, no?
3: Unless you're talking about Luka. Are we talking about Luka?
5: Yeah.
3: No,
5: don't they score
3: not.
5: Around
3: Luka,
5: the same
3: Luka
5: point?
3: Luka is the scoring champion in the NBA. So, no, he's not the same player as Luka.
5: So, he's better than Brown. Okay.
3: Correct.
5: What about Embiid? And Anthony Davis, who's better?
3: Well, when they play, neither plays, but when they play, Joel Embiid's a better player than Anthony Davis.
5: Exactly. And then we have Tyrese Maxey. Is Maxey better than Anthony Reeves?
3: Austin Reeves? Yes.
5: Austin Reeves, I'm sorry. Yeah.
3: Yes.
5: So what I'm saying is it seems LeGramps loves projects, and it's like he has the same lineup, basically, that he did in L.A. So when Embiid breaks down and Davis broke down, I just don't see how it's going to play out. On paper, it sounds good if Embiid plays and if Maxey is consistent.
3: Yeah, appreciate the call. Yes, Dita.
4: Can we point out like a pretty crucial flaw in the argument there? Well, there's multiple. One, referring to Luka as the Euro dude is like hilarious.

0: courteous, but also painful.
1: I mean, you look at the team, though. It's Anthony Reaves. It's the Euro dude. And
0: Anthony Davis. So two Anthonys.
1: And Anthony Davis.
0: Yeah, Anthony, yes. Plurals.
1: Two Anthonys.
0: But he, you know, he compared what LeBron is dealing with now to those three guys, right? I would say that the Luka trade was a pretty big deal, pretty famous thing. That included Anthony Davis, meaning that the two of them never played together in Los Angeles. Like a very big deal, thief in the night sort of a situation there. So really grasping at straws to like put those together. That's you're doing a lot there because they never played with one another. That was like the big thing.
1: Yeah, you might have heard. In the middle of the night, it happened. I got back from a Duke Carolina game and then that happened. Gerald's in Wisconsin. Gerald, 310-840-4910. You got the last word, Gerald.
2: All right, listen. So this is a better question than can LeBron catch Jordan in anybody's mind. How many people are out there, and you have time enough to take all the calls if I'm the last one, who are still undecided? Like, either you're Camp LeBron or you're Camp Jordan. Like, it's already,
1: in other words, is there anybody that welcomes more information? Because for me, I am in that camp. I am in the camp that if he wins a title in Philly, I think it's a debate. I think it's a conversation. I do. That's where I'm at. I'm a Michael guy who thinks that LeBron still could catch him if he wins a title in Philly. I think that's how significant it would be. But you're right. I don't think there are many people that are in my camp.
2: Correct.
1: Thank you,
2: yeah.
1: Gerald.
2: I mean, I could possibly be swayed, but I think everybody's sold.
1: I hear you, Gerald. Appreciate the call from Wisconsin. Featured tonight in Say What? Rich Paul speaks out on LeBron's decision. Plus, big news regarding the NFL's biggest star, whom you will hear from, and our Free For All Friday caller of the night. And that's all next on Westwood One Sports Night.
3: Breaking news. LeBron James has chosen to sign with the Philadelphia 76ers, joining Jaylen Brown in his final campaign. Can the King add another ring? Westwood One Sports.
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3: 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Here's Josh Graham.
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21: There's a drive in a deep left field by Castellanos. It will be a home run.
22: Come after me.
23: I don't come with the bull jump.
3: It's Say What? With Josh Graham.
1: LeBron James. He's a Philadelphia 76er. Rich Paul was on the Game Over podcast with Max Kellerman speaking about the LeBron decision. He says it's a choice that shows just how much LeBron cares about the game of basketball.
24: And understanding just his love for the game. Man, this is a love for the game decision.
25: Right.
24: Like nobody at this level, at this accomplished, this successful in life, still wanting to play the game. I don't know what else you can say about it outside of someone being very obsessed.
1: It really is a salient point from Rich Paul. Most players would have prioritized their comfort. Oh, I'm going to go play with my friends at Golden State. I'm going to go to Cleveland because my relationship with Brandon Weems, and it's a perfect way to close the book. A place I know well that I'm comfortable. Miami built in relationships too. But LeBron decided, no, I care about

competing for championships. I'm a competitor. And even if that means going to a place he's never been before, and so many different parts are part of this puzzle, he's going to do that. And he did. And I think that makes things very interesting for the NBA and specifically for the end of LeBron's tenure, NBA career. This is related to our Free For All Friday caller of the night. Congratulations to Johnny in Atlanta, who said this.

0: But first, I'm going to say like this. If you got a good job, you paying all your bills until you got your life together, but you smoke PCP, and you don't got your life together. So that's what I'm saying. All the LeBron fans who think that if he wins two rings in Philly, that he's going to be the GOAT, y'all smoking PCP. Y'all crazy. Because guess what? Ain't no way. Y'all, if you a LeBron fan, you need to have Velcro on your jersey because he hopping teams to get a ring. And that's what he's been doing for years. He team over all-stars and win a ring and think he deserves it. What team has he came and they built around him? They have not. Brunson got a legit ring. They built the team around him. Steph Curry, they built the team around him. Michael Jordan, they built a team around him. LeBron leave and go join teams to win a ring. That's my take. Yeah, I'm good.
1: T-Day,
2: it's a life lesson. If you have a job and you're paying your bills, but you also smoke PCP, you don't got it together. Wise. Wise words.
3: Didn't think we'd be talking about PCP on a Friday in July, but here we are.
2: Can I ask a stupid question?
3: Oh, God.
2: What does PCP stand for?
3: Primary care provider. No, it's penicillidine, I think they say it.
2: Uh-huh.
3: You could call it angel dust if PCP is not your vibe.
2: Got it. Thank you. Both to you and to Johnny in Atlanta, who half the free-for-all Friday calls seemingly were trying to react to what Johnny had to say. To the NFL we go. Patrick Mahomes, he was fully cleared to practice with the Kansas City Chiefs. Last week marked the seven-month anniversary of Mahomes tearing his PCL and ACL, not to be confused with his PCP. That was in week 15. The Chiefs opened the season on Monday Night Football right here on Westwood One against the Denver Broncos. September 14th is the date for that game, exactly 9 months after he sustained the injury. Here was Mahomes saying the setback, which is the first significant injury of his pro career, is going to change the way he plays moving forward.
4: I plan to be able to do everything I did before. I've been moving around and doing that stuff, but I'm going to obviously try to take care of myself a little bit better than I did last season. I think I ran a little bit too much last season in general, so I'll try to be better with that. And then if all else fails, just give it to K-9 and let him just go out there and work.
2: K-9 being Kenneth Walker III, their big offseason signing. And who knows, maybe a big part of the reason they signed Kenneth Walker, invested in a pricey free agent running back, is with Patrick Mahomes in mind. Hey, we don't need you to run so much with your legs. One, it puts you in danger, and we need 15 back there in order to win games. But also, it allows for you to have more support. It's the best running back that Patrick Mahomes has ever played with. Better than Kareem Hunt, better than Isaiah Pacheco. Fascinating answer there from Patrick Mahomes, who's a full go for when the Chiefs start training camp practices. The New England Patriots and Seattle Seahawks reported to camp today. Mike Vrabel met with the media, and not a joke here, he brought a prop in the form of an actual puppy named BB, and this is how that sounded.
5: Do my best here with BB. Okay, so welcome everybody. Me and BB are making quick friends here. German Shepherd mix, so been working with her all year. She's gonna try to protect me if anybody gets out of control. So we're gonna let her roam around. We'll see how she does on this podium here. She's nervous.
2: Did anybody in the local Boston media ask about Diana Rossini? I don't think they did. D-Day, is this the same move as when NBA players after postseason losses would take their kid out to the podium?
3: Not just them. NFL players do it too. I'm sure baseball players and hockey players do the same thing. I bet the Boston media is kind of done with the Rossini stuff. There hasn't really been any information about it in like 2 months now. It's like, how much are you going to ask about?
2: The New York Times story was a nothing burger. They seemed like they did a couple of months and there was nothing new in it. And
3: they released another story?
2: No. This was like the recent one, the big one they did, which really the point of the story was to say, yeah, this is not the New York Times. The New York Times is different than The Athletic. Don't associate us with The Athletic. We're the New York Times. That seemed to be the larger point of the story. By the way, congratulations to my guy, Jonathan Jones, for going from CBS to The Athletic to be the new Diana Rossini.
3: I'm about to say, he should send Mike Vrabel a puppy. Some dog treats.
2: There you go. The Seahawks. Did you see they had an animal prop as well?
3: Another puppy? I like puppies.
2: They brought out a baby goat to greet players as they entered the team facility today when they reported to camp. A baby goat. And it peed on one of the players who tried to pick up the goat.
3: Well, I mean, you deserve that. Don't pick up the animal. Is that like symbolic? Because they're the greatest of all time? Because if that's the case, I hate that. If goats need to be adopted in Seattle and this was like a cause for that, then that's cool.
2: I forget the name of the goat. It was something cutesy. But yes, Seattle did bring out a baby goat for people to pet and say hi to.
3: Maybe
2: I didn't see Sam Darnold pet the goat.
3: A petting zoo with their training camp.
2: Are they going to, you think?
3: Please, no. I don't like the smell of those.
2: Think of the content, though, DJ. You and a pig.
3: I mean, I can take pig. They have, like, a major tutty statue. Not a statue, but it's, like, a big inflatable thing. It's, like, 25 feet tall. It's actually nuts. It looks like out of Animal Farm. If Animal Farm met 1984, it's what it looks like. Just in Commander's gear.
2: And that's been... Say what? Haven't had a chance to talk much baseball on today's show. Probably for the best. The Baltimore Orioles, they're still in the hunt, but the thing that's frustrating, D-Day, the Orioles, they don't get beaten very often. They beat themselves quite often, though. Like, it's honestly would prefer getting just trounced 5-6-0. Could just turn the game off and do something else with my day. But sitting there watching Craig Albernez press the wrong buttons twice in key situations down the stretch against the Braves tonight, just, it's like living, it's hell on earth. Baseball does that to you. At least you get to bounce back. You don't have to sit on it for a week like you do with football. But that's tough. And you know, the Orioles, frankly, they don't deserve to be talked about on a platform as big as this one with the way they lose games. But someone who does deserve to be talked about, even though they have the same exact record as the Baltimore Orioles now, oddly enough, shout out to the Detroit Tigers. Tarek Skubal in what could have been his last game as a Detroit Tiger, less than 10 days from the deadline, he struck out 12. 2-1 win for Detroit over Kansas City. The Tigers have now won 3 in a row in 6 of their last 8. They're 50-54. Last we checked, 3.5 back of the final wild card spot. Let's double check that really quickly. Yep, 3.5 back from the final wild card spot in the American League. A few other quick hitters. The Cubs beat the Pirates in extras today. Pittsburgh's right at the cut line for the NL wild card race. Cam Schlittler struck out 12 in a 1-0 win for the Yankees against Philly, the bat's not really showing much in that game. Jesus Luzardo had 9 Ks in the game, too. Trying to see if anything else in Major League Baseball stood out tonight. You know, shout out to friend of the show, who is a fellow late night host, Abby Labar. Shout out to her as well while we have the moment. Host of Quick Pitch, been on the show a number of times. What else happened in baseball tonight? Washington lost again tonight. Arizona is right there in the mix final wild card spot. They're clinging on to it for the National League. If we're looking ahead to this weekend slate, there's a lot going on. You got the Rams and Niners reporting to camp on Saturday. You have the MLB Hall of Fame weekend. You might have forgotten that the MLB Hall of Fame weekend is this weekend in Cooperstown. It's not like they promote the damn thing. And you have, you want to talk about promotion. Everywhere you look, you got people promoting the WNBA All-Star Weekend this weekend. Saw that. What was this deal? Did you see this air quote clarification from the USA Today? Did you see this story, D-Day, with Caitlin Clark?
3: The Emmett Till thing?
2: No. I did not see that. Oh, wait. What did I miss on this? Because I saw that Nancy Armour put out a statement. What happened?
3: Yeah, she like compared Caitlin Clark to Emmett Till. It's a pretty big
2: story. Holy cow. That's pretty tough.
3: Is that not what you were talking about?
2: Well, partly, because I think Nancy Armour works for the USA Today. They had a report that said that she skipped, this is a quote, Caitlin Clark skipped the WNBA orange carpet, their version of the red carpet, opting, this is a quote, opting to get her hair done in her hometown of Des Moines. And it turns out she was actually at a charity dinner tonight. She wasn't just getting her hair did. She was at a charity event, which is why she missed the orange carpet event at the All-Star weekend.
3: Pretty big swing and a miss there. Not a great week for USA Today.
2: Brutal. It's brutal. And this is why I'm not blaming the W for this. I'm not. But people ask us, well, why don't you talk more about the W? Well, there isn't a great big win you get from it. It's not like a lot of demand that you talk about the W, because here's what happens. If you talk about Caitlin Clark, you get people who get mad at you saying, well, why aren't you talking more about Aja Wilson? Why aren't you talking more about Olivia Miles? Why aren't you talking more about this? And then when you talk about them, you then get the response, well, why the hell aren't you talking about Caitlin Clark? She's the biggest star in the league. And you just realize that the current place that we're in with the WNBA, when we talk about topics on the show, contrary to popular belief, we try to talk about what we think you want to listen to. You guys, sincerely, drive the content of this show. And it seems that the discourse with the WNBA, very little of it is about basketball. And that's the part that pisses me off. Because I love women's college basketball. I was talking about this with one of the top women's college basketball analysts out there. Says, yeah, it sucks because when Caitlin was in college, we weren't doing this crap. But we're doing this in the WNBA, and it's frustrating. It's not the players' fault. It's the way that we talk about this league. It's the way what goes viral and the way that things are talked about. It's discourse that's an issue. I want to talk about basketball. But the WNBA has made it very hard for us to talk about basketball. And that's a problem.
3: Can we go back to the USA Today thing?
2: Sure.
3: I'm not familiar. I'm very bald. Very bald. Is like Des Moines have a like silly hairstylist?
2: I would love to know.
3: Like they're in Chicago. And I would think that Caitlin Clark has a, if she really wants to get her hair done, which she wears her hair like three ways. She doesn't get all that crazy with it. She could have somebody travel. So the idea that you thought she was not going to the orange carpet so she could get her hair done at home is laughable to me. By the way, AZ Fudd went crazy tonight. Three-point contest. DMV, stand up.
2: And by the way, speaking of Emmett Till, read Wright Thompson's book on Emmett Till that he did last year. That's one of the best things that I've read in a very long time. That book is called The Barn. It might have been the last 2 years. All right, what do we got in Put It to Bed to close out today's program?
3: The worst wedding theme that you could possibly imagine. Next.
1: Breaking news. LeBron James has chosen to sign with the Philadelphia 76ers, joining Jaylen Brown in his final campaign. Can the King add another ring? Westwood One Sports.
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0: 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Here's Josh Graham.
1: What a show it's been. Appreciate everyone playing along in Free For All Friday. Got a big Saturday ahead. 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As many of you have, if you've missed any of our content, you can watch back and listen back that way. But we're not quite finished yet. No. To close the book, we put this show to bed.
2: All right, so you and I are both married. We've both done our fair share of weddings. Maybe yours had a bit of a theme. Mine had colors. It didn't have a theme necessarily, but there's a couple.
1: What were your colors?
2: Like blue and like pink. It was a spring wedding. So it was right around Easter. Like that kind of Easter color.
1: Oh, okay.
2: There's a couple in New York, though, that's deciding they're going to have a Titanic-themed wedding, and they had a Titanic-themed wedding. And I have to be honest, you know, I am very much a subscriber to the workings of one Michael Scott, to where I'm not superstitious, but I am a little stitious. And I gotta say, having a wedding themed after a very famous poor event does seem, from an omen perspective, to be a very bold choice.
1: Yeah, even if you're going off the movie, less the event, it's not a happy ending for Rose, spoiler alert, Rose and Leo's character, whose name slips me for the moment, Jack. It's not a happy ending. It does remind me, though, Denton. I covered Cam Newton for a number of years with the Panthers. Can I share with you my favorite Cam Newton quote, other than the time he made me repeat a question in which I used the word drip in it because he thought it was funny coming out of my mouth. Meanwhile, he was dressed literally with a outfit that was inspired by Dumb and Dumber. You can find that on the socials and on the internet somewhere. My favorite quote, with all sincerity, the Carolina Panthers traded Kelvin Benjamin, and there was some drama associated with this. This is 10 years ago, 9-10 years ago. It's right when I started covering the team. And Cam was asked about it. He said, "How difficult is this for you?" And he said, and I'm quoting, "Yeah, we just lost a great player, but nevertheless, the Titanic still has to go on." Actual quote from Cam Newton.
2: And somehow that quote aged better than Kelvin Benjamin's career.
1: Yeah, that's a tough one. But I think Cam overlooked the fact that the Titanic sank. Do you think it's common knowledge that the Titanic sinks? Or are people overlooking that fact? It's like a blind spot in, I don't know, public education or something.
2: No, I would call that common knowledge. It's like literally what it's famous for.
1: That is it. Like, if you're referring to the Titanic, you're referring to something that sinks.
2: Yeah, it is the sinking element of the Titanic.
1: In fact, like, it's the exact opposite, Cam. The Titanic does not have to go on. It did not.
2: It stopped.
1: It sunk. That's a thing that actually happened. My colors were monochromatic for the wedding. And we didn't really have a theme, I don't think. I think there might have been some words like, oh, it was like elegant and something. Something and elegant. I don't know.
2: Yeah, you gotta really love something to have to be the theme of your wedding.
1: Oliver, you gonna have a theme at your wedding one day? What do you love so much that you would want to have as a wedding theme?
2: Baby steps.
3: Work in progress.
2: Yeah, I'm about to say let him get off the market first before we start talking about wedding themes.
1: L.A. Dodgers theme wedding.
2: Just as Shohei Ohtani's gambling, his favorite slot machines everywhere.
1: And puppies. That's it.
2: Is Randy Newman to perform?
1: Oh, that'd be a great get. If you get Randy Newman performing, he does some Toy Story songs, and then I Love LA. I think we're spitting great ideas for Oliver Popular. I hope we get an invite to the Oliver wedding one day. Gives me the thumbs up. I don't think he means that though. I don't think I'll get the invite. It'd be great. I've said it before. Hall of Fame wedding guest. Could put me at any table. I'm gonna dance. Gonna make sure the parents who are throwing the wedding feel special. It's what I'll do. Be there for the bride and groom. The whole shebang. Our weekend started. What a weekend it's gonna be. This has been Westwood One Sports Night.
0: This is Westwood One Sports.
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20: Hi, everybody, and welcome to On Target with your host, Penny Wolfgang. We're here every week to talk about subjects that we think are interesting and important and topical for all of us who live here in the Western New York community. And as you well know, we are obsessed with the 250th anniversary, as I hope all of you are too, of our wonderful grand United States of America. And we are celebrating it every way we can. And we're talking about all of the fantastic celebrations that we are here having right here in Western New York. So giving us the inside scoop and talking about the Erie County Historical Commission is the chairman, and in the studio with us, Rich Pizak. And we are very honored to have Rich here, because he is a really busy guy and he is coordinating a lot of events that we're going to be talking about today, as well as probably trying to do his real job, right, Rich?
21: Yes, that's true. I do have a day job.
20: His day job, right. Okay. Well, you know what? Let me just ask you about your day job, and then we can talk about the commission so we can let everybody know what a busy guy you are.
21: So my day job is I work for the Buffalo Public Schools. I am the coordinator for Soul Studies. So I work with the director of Soul Studies, the assistant superintendent of schools, for all things Soul Studies K through 12 in the city of Buffalo Public Schools.
20: That is a big responsibility. So maybe that led to, is that one of the reasons that you got to be the commission chairman?
21: Yes. So it was a conversation I had after coming back from Albany. I had a conversation with the county executive, Mark Polenkars, and he was asking me about the New York State 250 Commission, which I'm a member of. There's 13 of us appointed for the 250 celebrations, commemorations between 2023 to all the way to 2033. So it's a long 10-year window. So in the spring of 24, I sat down with the county executive. We talked about what we're doing at the state level. And he says, could we do something like that at the county level? I'm like, yeah. I said, we definitely can. So we sat down, we kind of mapped out what this commission would look like, who we'd have involved, what parts of the community we'd want to tap into. And at the end of it, he said to me, hey, since you helped do this, I'd love for you to be the chairman of this to get us off the ground. I said, sure. And it's a lot of work, because not only do I have a day job, but I also have, as I mentioned, with the State 250 Commission, I've been all over the country for that job, and the state, obviously, as well. So since 2024, I've been living out of a suitcase most weekends or going places, and it's all been great. It's been good stuff. I've been to D.C. many times. I've been to Albany countless times, Saratoga, New York City, day trips. I mean, literally, I'd get on a flight at 6 in the morning, fly to New York City, have meetings, catch the last flight back home, and my dogs would be waiting for me, like, where were you all day? You know, I had friends checking on my dogs and stuff like that. So it's been great. It's even my girlfriend, she's like, I can't believe some of the stuff you're doing and how much you do. But it's like, I look at it this way. we're in a 250th window. We have a window of 250th anniversary events, starting with the Boston Tea Party in December of 23, all the way up to the end of Washington as a soldier in December of 2033. So we're looking at this Revolutionary War 250 window from 1773 to 1783. So those 250th anniversary events are all coming up. Obviously, the 4th of July is a big event. We know that. We're not going to we're not going to skip over that. We did not. We did some stuff across the state. We did some stuff here locally. But the there are big events all the way through. The big event we're going to have here locally coming up is going to be August 2nd. As you well know, and you had some colleagues of mine on earlier, Brian from the Naval Park, myself, and the City Buffalo Story and the County Story, we've all been working on programming for this day, August 2nd, and we're going to have the MC from the History Channel, Travel Channel, Don Wildman, coming in. We're actually going to have the grandson of Grover Cleveland, former mayor, former sheriff, former governor of New York, and the first non-consecutive president, George Cleveland, so Grover's grandson. And George, if you ever meet George, we will have him here in studio one day. From the neck up, he looks just like Grover. I had him go to an event, and people are like, that looks like Grover. I'm like, I know, and he knows.
20: Isn't it amazing, our connection here in Western New York with so many presidents who have changed the face of the country?
21: It's
20: from Buffalo.
21: It's amazing what we have, the connections. We have the Buffalo Presidential Center that has highlights the five presidents that have an impact here. Obviously, Millard Fillmore, Grover, McKinley, Teddy Roosevelt, and they also throw in Abraham Lincoln because he had a connection with Grace Bedell down in the Southern Tier, who told him to grow the beard, which he finally wound up doing, which some say he might have won the presidency in 1860 because of that, but we'll never know. It's a great story, and we kind of hold that story here locally.
20: We take credit for him.
21: We definitely,
20: even though he just passed by in a train.
21: He came by twice, once alive and then once on his journey home.
20: Yeah, that's true.
21: And he gave us the break wall that we have here in Buffalo. The break wall was something that we got as a reward. I don't want to call it pork because it's like it's always a dirty term in politics, but that was kind of what we got as our reward or our sacrifice during the Civil War. So they asked, hey, what can we do for Buffalo? And our congressman at the time said, hey, we need a break wall. We need a break wall to stop the water. So the break walls that we see here can trace back to the Civil War times.
20: Gosh, it's amazing having a history professor here.
21: That's what I do.
20: I love that. That's what you do, right? Let me go back to the programming and everything to do with the 250. I did not know until you told me just now that the programming was for like the whole from 2024 to 2033.
21: Oh, it's crazy. Yes, it's a long time.
20: Whose idea is that?
21: So the state commission was first talked about in 21. I first heard about New York State 250 and America 250 in 2018. I was at National History Day contest statewide in Cooperstown, and the state historian Devin Lander said to me, hey, we're going to have the State 250 coming up here in a few years. I'd love for you to get involved. So I went to a few meetings online, and these were Zoom meetings when Zoom wasn't what we know it today. It was like 2020, like January 2020, we're on Zoom meetings and no one knew what they were. I kind of did for my job and for what I do. And then obviously the pandemic, everyone became Zoom friendly. So we had meetings going back to 2020, but the real commission structure started to take place in 22. And we had a working group of about 50 people that kind of had ideas and said, we should do this. This would be a great place. And we all kind of threw ideas on a board and then we narrowed them down. And then when the commission actually took shape with Kathy Hochul signing the legislation, which passed unanimously in both houses, by the way, which very rarely happens anymore. So we were then asked you know, a bunch of us were asked, myself included, to serve on a commission. So I was invited on the commission. As I said, there's 13 of us that have been appointed by different politicians or elected officials. And then there's another 8 that are there because of their job in the state government. So the 13 of us, I was appointed by the state Senate Majority Leader, Andrew Stewart Cousins, from Yonkers. We have, you know, majority, minority, all, everyone has a say in this. It's a bipartisan, I like to say nonpartisan commission, because it's really, no one owns the 4th of July. No one party should take claim over one or the other. But sometimes, you know, you have to kind of, you know, deal with that stuff. But we all are patriotic at this time, and we should be patriotic not just on the 4th of July or August 2nd, but patriotic more so. So the idea was to have this window of time to look at what happened in the last 250 years. Now, I'm just old enough to remember the bicentennial. I remember it more being about 1776, what happened on that day. And it was really only, it was a lot that summer. Now, you know, now I've been going down the rabbit hole on YouTube and seeing the Coca-Cola commercials and the, you know, and the different advertising commercials of the time of 76. But it was all about what happened. Uncle Sam, rah-rah, you know, all the Revolutionary War stuff. Now we're looking at it as saying, hey, what have we achieved in the last 250 years? And where do we go in our next 250 years? And that's really what we're looking at. So that's why we have a wider swath. So really the first, say, America 250 event was December 16th, the Boston Harbor, which was the 250th of the Boston Tea Party in 23. And then we had in 25, we had a shot heard around the world, Lexington and Concord. That was 250th of that. We had Fort Ticonderoga battles, 250th of that. Obviously, we had a 250th of the proclamation of the Declaration of Independence. Now on August 2nd, we're going to have the 250th of the signing of that, where 56 people actually signed that. And we're not alone by doing that. There's a lot of places across the state are doing that. Even our neighboring states, even Ohio, they're doing an event down in Put-in Bay the same weekend we're doing things. You know, we had the Sail Forth 250 event in New York Harbor, which was the big one. I was there on the USS Nimitz. George Cleveland, Grover Cleveland's grandson, I had a plus one. I took him because I knew he would really enjoy it. And, you know, I said, George, you coming with me? He's like, really? I'm like, yes. So we went. It was a great time. It was a long day. Had to get up at 4 in the morning, get on a ferry by 5 to be taken to the Nimitz. And then we're on the Nimitz, which is a big metal gray battleship or aircraft carrier, and it's hot. It was a hot weekend there. So we were exhausted, but we did get to see fireworks. We did have a good weekend in New York City. It's a once-in-a-lifetime opportunity to see that. And there will be more of these opportunities in the next, you know, 6-7 years. Next year, we're going to have a big event in Saratoga, New York. It's the 250th anniversary of the Battle of Saratoga in the fall. So that'll be a big event. Most historians look at Saratoga as the turning point of the American Revolution when the French got involved. Little known fact, and we're working with Ace Flag, and we're working on Old Fort Erie, and we're working with the Buffalo Naval Park, is, and you got breaking news here, we're going to do a big Flag Day event June 14th, which is going to be a Monday this year. We're going to trade a flag with the Canadians over in Old Fort Erie. They have a Betsy Ross-style flag that they're going to give us, and we're going to give them a War of 1812 flag because they fly a War of 1812 U.S. flag over at Old Fort Erie. So they have they unknowingly got themselves the wrong flag, and they didn't want to throw it out.
20: Yeah.
21: So I talked to Jim Hill over there. I said, What's up with that flag? He's like, oh, I got this flag and I got another flag. He's like, the other flag you might be interested in. Because I asked, why is an American flag flying in Canada? And he tells us about the history. I'm like, it makes sense. And he's like, I have a Betsy Ross flag if you want. I said, you know what? I will trade you that. So we're going to do a big Flag Day ceremony through the two countries. And next year is also the 100th anniversary of the Peace Bridge.
20: Oh, that's going to be big, too.
21: June 1st. Yeah. So there'll be some planning for that. So there's a lot going on. And also in this window of 250 America.
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1: Leaving office was doing that, and Lindsay's now worked for three mayors. And she's doing a great job. And we're working on a Pan Am project right now. This is also the 125th of the Pan Am this year.
2: Yes, and which is very important.
1: Yes.
2: And which the History Museum, which I am proud to say I'm involved with,
1: good,
2: has been doing a lot about to bring that to the attention of the people.
1: Have you seen the new banners that have gone up?
2: No.
1: There's new banners in the city of Buffalo. Just went up this week.
2: Okay, I just heard they were going to. But
1: so take a look for them.
2: I'm just going to interrupt for a moment. In case you just tuned in, you are listening to On Target with your host, Penny Wolfgang. And our guest today is the Erie County Historical Commission Chairman, the New York State 250th Commissioner, and Erie County Historical Commission Chairman. I got it all.
1: It's a mouthful.
2: To Buffalo, Richard Pizak. Okay, there's a lot. I'm reading it.
1: There's a lot there. Yes,
2: and it's you're doing a lot, and there is a lot. I wanted to also mention that even though we were talking about the August 2nd, which we will, there is something, an event even in Niagara.
1: Yes, August 1st.
2: The day before.
1: Yes. So we consciously started planning this out in 2025. So we didn't want to compete with Niagara Falls, or Buffalo and Niagara Falls didn't want to compete with each other. So we kind of said, hey, listen, let's take our America 250 events and let's put them later on in the summer so we can keep open, you know, the July 4th for people if they want to go away for a long weekend, they want to do something here, and let the smaller communities and, you know, not take it countywide, but maybe take it citywide, village-wide, town-wide, and see what they want to do for July 4th. Let them kind of do their own programming for that. So Old Fort Niagara is doing an event on Saturday. The same MCs are doing the event here on August 2nd, Don and George. They're also going to go up there. So we're working with them. They're going to be working with Old Fort Niagara. Bob Emerson got together a group of people. I have been helping them with this as well. And we're going to be doing a programming at Old Fort Niagara. They're going to have a drone show, which would be kind of cool.
2: Yes, very.
1: Yeah,
2: they didn't have drones in
1: 1776.
2: No.
1: Or 1976.
2: No.
1: So it's a new thing. Yes, they did have fireworks back then, but never a drone show. So we've seen some of the drone shows. I've seen them down in New York, and I also saw the drone show they did at the Parks Department did one back in New York State Parks. They did one back in Memorial Day weekend, a very patriotic one. So drone shows have kind of now the new thing, but nothing beats an old-fashioned fireworks show. You feel the reverberation next to the buildings and stuff like that, and you see the sparkle go up. So I was able to see those down in New York City. And my family bar and restaurant for many years was located by the Bison Stadium, not too far from HSBC or Key Bank Arena. So every Friday night I'd see the Friday Night Bash fireworks, and they would do the big night before, and they would actually fire them off in the parking lot not too far from my family's bar and restaurant. And then on July 4th, I'd have to go up on the roof. We had a flat roof, and grab all the paper that
2: people don't realize the importance of fireworks. Because I mean, historically,
1: yeah,
2: I meant, you know, that they had them in 1776 or some version of it.
1: Some version of it, yeah. And it's a great way to bring a lot of people together. And we're also having the, as Brian probably told you last week, we're having the Avalanche Army Band going to be playing there. My first time seeing any type of military band was on a Nimitz, and the Navy had their band from Rhode Island there. They're amazing musicians. Like, they are really, really good. They are pretty much professional musicians, and they will wow you what they can do. And I'm assuming, and I gotta believe, the people we're gonna have here are gonna be the same caliber, because it's a job, it's an actual occupation.

0: for them to do that, and it's a great thing to have that.
1: And I'll tell you what, I only like fireworks when I can hear patriotic music along with it. There's something about the music which really...
0: It does.
1: It enhances it. It really does.
0: Yeah, it does. And we're going to have a guy actually reading the Declaration of Independence as well.
1: I heard that.
0: Yeah, Gary Costello is going to read it.
1: Which is exciting. Okay. Now, Erie County Historical Commission projects means that... There's a lot more going on besides August 2nd, right?
0: Oh, yeah.
1: What you're trying to tell us.
0: We have so much stuff going on. I remember the one day the county historian, Doug Kohler, and I were sitting down, and he's like, wow, we've done a lot this year. I'm like, yeah. And I said, there's way more to do, too. And it is. There's always something going on. It always seems like we kind of joke amongst ourselves on the commission. We're like the perpetual anniversary committee because there's always a big event coming up. You know, we got the 125 for Pan Am, the 250 for America. Last year was the bicentennial for the Erie Canal. We're gonna have the bicentennial for the city of Buffalo. We're gonna have the 100th anniversary for the Peace Bridge. There's always something going on the horizon, and that was kind of going back to your first question with me with the county executive was like, hey, we got a lot going on here in this window. What can we do? How can we do this in an effective way to maximize our efforts and be very efficient? And we have been. You know, we got a bunch of people together who can do all this work.
1: Tell me about teaching young people, a new generation, about the importance of our history.
0: Great question. So a lot of the kids that we have, and I was talking to kids, I talk to them every day. We're with summer school now, I'm in the schools, but even when my job, it's detached from kids, I don't have my own classroom, but I'm in multitude of classrooms with my colleagues. So talking to kids now, most of the history they get has been filtered, there's a certain formula to it online that they get, and it's been kind of pushed to them. Really a great way to get kids to learn about history is not through their cell phone or through TikTok or through social media, but it's having them do project-based learning where they can actually take ownership and be empowered in their learning. And one of the programs we do in the city of Buffalo is National History Day, or the History Day Project. So History Day, the kids will pick a topic related to a theme. So next year's theme for 2027 is Innovation in History. The kids will look at an innovation in history, maybe look at the inventor, maybe look at the actual invention, or look at what was going on around that. You know, and that's kind of where kids will have the most fun, because they're going to look at something they're interested in. Because I can tell them, hey, go read page 437 to 440 and then answer these four questions. That's not teaching, that's not learning, that's just giving them busy work. We want kids to be actively engaged, we want kids to take ownership and be empowered. And that's, once you start doing that and kids know that they have kind of a role in their education as well, then I think they'll buy into it a little bit more. Because if you just give them, okay, do these math problems, do these science problems, and then give me the answer, and that's, you know, that's how I learned. I think I did okay, but it's a new generation. I didn't have a cell phone in my hand 24/7 like these kids do, where there's all these other distractions. So with these other distractions, we now kind of have to maximize that. And these History Day projects, kids can create a website. They can create a short skit or a play. They can create a documentary. They can also do the old-fashioned paper or what you'd see like a trifold board at a science fair, the exhibit category. So there's a multitude of ways for students to be engaged. And now we have a thing called the Portrait of a Graduate here in New York State. So we're kind of getting away from the Regents exams in one way, and we're now letting kids create a portfolio of authentic assessments with their teachers, with their school districts, with their building level administrators to come out and say, hey, we have a new way of assessing students, a new way of getting students to learn, and that is through this Portrait of a Graduate. You'll hear more about that probably starting next year in 2027, and maybe I'll come back on and bring some of my colleagues in the education field. We'll talk more about that, because that is something, as you say in the beginning of your show each week, things that are important to the community, that will be important to the community starting in 27-28 school year, because that'll be when it's really going to take hold. And we'll talk about that sometime in the future, come back and give you a little bit more of a deep dive.
1: It's funny because Kevin and I were just talking about what we wanted to talk about in later in August and September, and I said back to school.
0: Yeah, definitely. We could definitely do that.
1: We always had Superintendent Lori. Every year, but I think he's retiring.
0: He did.
1: Or he is retired.
0: He is going to retire.
1: So we'll have to either see if he'll do it, if he'll talk to us anyway, we'll find out. But the main thing is, as far as learning, as far as when you said we're getting away from Regents and so forth and so on, people feel like there's a lack of dedication to teaching social studies or to teaching our history in the schools. And also it goes along with like kids now learning cursive writing or kids now learning geography or, you know, there's certain lack of in education that compared to what it was before.
0: So you mentioned geography, which is great. As a social studies teacher, geography kind of gets lost in the shuffle. So a few years ago, we partnered up the Buffalo Public Schools, the Niagara Frontier Council for Social Studies, which is a president. I'm the president of that organization. One more thing I need to throw on my one more head to throw on, but we partnered up with College, then became Duval University, with a GIS program. And a GIS program is Geographic Information Systems. It showed teachers, educators, how to relate the information on these maps and then use maps in their classroom. So we had a cohort of teachers do that in the Buffalo Public Schools and in Niagara Falls Schools and in Erie County Schools, Erie Wenatchee Schools. We put them through this cohort, and then we came up with these things called story maps, where the kids and the teachers would create these story maps about their community. Again, it's all about the engagement, the empowerment. If you can engage kids, empower kids in their learning, they'll want to learn. But if you keep telling them, oh, just go to page 437 and 440 and answer these questions every week, you know, there's no disc. The best way to educate someone, anyone, is having a connection, having that relationship. If you can build a relationship, the education piece will follow.
1: I think it's the idea that they've got to be interactive. They have to actually be involved. And the difficulty now, of course, as you've already pointed out a million times, and everybody does, is how to get them away from, like, doing everything on their screens or being thinking that they know everything, looking it up on Google or whatever.
0: This summer, I'm working with kids in grade 9. I'm putting them back in a pen and paper.
1: Yeah.
0: I'm having them highlight things. I'm having them circle things. I'm having them look for things on these primary source, secondary source documents, because that's what they need to know. They need to work with their hands, because AI won't replace that. AI cannot replace them working on a pen or a piece of paper. And I know if they're working on a pen and paper with documents in front of me, I know they're not getting answers from AI. I know they're doing the work in front of me because I see it in front of them. And it's a little bit of a challenge for them. I mean, like, listen, your generation has to worry about being replaced by AI. Mine does not. Yours does. And this is a way to make yourselves AI proof. And it's getting them out of their comfort zone, but I can see, even on my way here this morning, I had some students who were, you know, this is only like the seventh day of summer school. Kids are starting to get their bearings, and they're starting to say, okay, I get this now. I said, it's not going to happen overnight, but it will happen. And then hopefully they take what they learned in the summertime and then build up on it for the school year and catch up.
1: Now tell me how anybody can get more information about all of the events that we're talking about for the whole next, not only next year, but the future.
0: The future. So we've worked with Visit Buffalo Niagara. They've come up with ErieCounty250.com for us. So that, believe it or not, we put any events on that goes to the state. I live in New York, Revolutionary War 250, and it goes to the America 250 landing pages. So one simple input is very efficient, because now we are in a network to where I put a thing on Erie County 250 and it goes up the chain of command, if you will, on those areas. And people said to me, oh my God, I saw our event. It's listed on America 250. I'm like, well, is it Buffalo Niagara? They're doing their job. So is I Love New York. So yeah. So if you go on those websites, you may see, you know, front and center, either Old Fort Niagara or the skyline of Buffalo on one of those websites, because it's being promoted. So we're putting it out there, and we're doing great programs like this, and we're also using the social media handles for the Erie County Historical Commission, Visit Buffalo Niagara, and the Buffalo in Erie County Naval Park.
1: Well, we're really excited, and we're happy here at Odyssey and all of our stations that we can be a part of this really important moment in history or time in history. And thank you.
0: This is just the beginning. Like I said, 2027, we have a lot of events. We have events going on for many years to come, which is great.
1: Well, I hope we'll be able to talk to you again, and I hope we'll be here for many years to come. And please be listening to us on Target for many years to come. And thanks for listening today, and please join me again next week. Same time, same station. Thank you very much, Commissioner, and thank you all for listening. Bye now.
2: 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If you have any comments or suggestions, please write to Penny Wolfgang at 500 Corporate Parkway, Suite 200, Amherst, New York, 14226. This is On Target with Penny Wolfgang, a program that takes an inside look at what is happening in Western New York with news, features, and special guests. 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
1: Hi, everybody, and welcome to On Target with your host, Penny Wolfgang. We're so happy to be with you every week, and we talk about subjects that we think are interesting and important and educational, and most importantly, I guess, about us here in Western New York, because we're topical and current. Topical and current mean the same thing. Topical talk show, here we are, in On Target. And recently I had, it was brought to my attention about this author from who originally was from Niagara Falls, who has written a book about the toxic legacy of Niagara Falls, and I was extremely interested, having actually married somebody who is a native of Niagara Falls and having lived in Niagara Falls and the Lewiston area for a while myself. But when I read the book, I heard about the book, I wouldn't say interested was the right word. I would say appalled at some of the information that our author has come up with. So I want, in the book and in general, she is an environmental lawyer named Kristen E. Civiletto. And I wanted to introduce you to Kristen by telling you that she, of course, is a native of Niagara Falls. So that right away qualifies her to be on Target and to be one of our favorite people. Thank you so much for joining us, Kristen. It's a pleasure to meet you after hearing so much about you and about the book and about your research. Thank you for joining us today.
3: Thank you, Judge. I'm delighted to be here.
1: So I would let you make it easier for me and for our listeners to tell us a little bit about your background.
3: Absolutely. As you mentioned, I was born and raised in Niagara Falls, New York, and I love the city. My family all lives there, and we were all raised there. But at one point, like many people, I thought to myself, I'm ready to leave the area and go on to some bigger cities. I left and went to Vanderbilt University for law school and then began to practice in Atlanta, Georgia. And while I was away, I was familiar with toxic talk and people talking about illness and chemicals back home in Niagara Falls. But while I was away, I started to really wonder why I was hearing about so many people who were sick that I knew. It was family members, people with whom I went to school. I went back for my 10-year high school reunion, and I was a little shocked to hear that so many people were already dealing with cancers. It didn't make any sense to me. Then I was diagnosed with a cancer when I was only 31 years old. Pretty rare for that age, a melanoma. And I began to kind of question things when a friend said to me, you seem to know a lot of people back home with cancers and illness. And she was right, my friend Jennifer. So, you know, I again was one of those people, I was like, I'm never coming back to Niagara Falls, never coming back to the area. But of course, like many people, our family is here and there was a big draw to come back. So I left practice in Georgia, came back here and started working remotely. And that's when my father was diagnosed with an exceedingly rare cancer. It's called a soft tissue sarcoma, spindle sarcoma, very unusual, but it is related to radiological exposure. And I couldn't figure out how my father would have been exposed to radiation, ionizing radiation. So I started doing a little bit of research, and I found a list of 89 hazardous waste sites in the Niagara Falls area. And Judge, when I saw this list, I almost fell out of my chair, right? We knew about Love Canal. We knew about a few other sites. I didn't know it was that bad. And so I started researching each of these sites one by one, and a lot of things unfolded from there.
1: You know, people have said for a long time that there was toxic waste of many kinds, not just Love Canal issue, but they've talked about it. But nobody has ever really done what you've done, or that I know of, you know, like dug into it. It's sort of like folklore almost, isn't it?
3: Yes.
1: And people never really bothered to find out, well, what the scientific, if any, proof or background is. And that's kind of what you're talking about.
3: Yeah, that's absolutely right. And I love that word, because you hear rumors of piles of this over here and, you know, chemicals were spotted here. But what I did is I pulled together the big picture of what was happening to Niagara Falls and the adjacent Niagara Falls area. And I was even shocked. And I thought I was pretty up to date and well informed. But what I began to see is that we had this 130-year plus history of environmental defilement. And, you know, a lot of people don't realize this, but the chlor-alkali industry was born in Niagara Falls. And chemicals that didn't exist in nature were invented in Niagara Falls. And all of these chemicals they generate waste as they're being manufactured. And the problem in the falls is that that waste had to go somewhere. And unfortunately, the somewhere turned out to be parks and, you know, waterways and sewers, canals, the air. And that's why this widespread exposure is something that I don't think we had a good handle on, because it was a part of our everyday life. I saw smoke and pollution, and I thought that was normal when I lived there.
1: Is a lot of this due to, like, this, the yin and yang, so to speak, of the fact that we have the wonder of the world here, Niagara Falls itself?
3: Yeah, absolutely. It's absolutely a great point. I think many of these manufacturing companies were drawn to Niagara Falls in the first place because of a few things. We had salt nearby, and they were using chlorine to make some of these new chemicals that they were working on. Yeah. We also had, of course, the incredible Niagara River. It was used to cool processes. It was used to generate hydroelectricity. But we also had something else that I don't think people really have focused on. We had an incredible workforce of immigrants, mainly, who were ready to work. They had been working on things like the Niagara Falls Tunnel and the hydraulic canal. And these were workers who were coming in from Eastern Europe and other places. But at some point, they needed other things to work on. So when companies started to relocate here, they found a workforce that was hungry to work. So that combination really led to a pretty significant industry that exploded from there.
1: When you just came in, I don't want to bury the lead. When you just came into the studio, which is just a few days ago, to record this program, you told me, "I'm sorry I'm late, but something major is happening in Niagara Falls, which is getting national attention." And I thought, well, here we are, like hot off the presses, so to speak, and maybe you could tell us about it.
3: Yeah, absolutely. We've been talking about chemicals, but Niagara Falls has another maybe hidden part of its history, and that is it did a tremendous amount of work associated with the Manhattan Project. And many of our factories in the falls converted their operations over to work for both the Manhattan Project as well as Cold War weaponization programs. But in addition to that, we had a number of metallurgical companies that were using radioactive products in their processes, or it was a leftover waste product from the processes they were doing. So we've got multiple sources of radioactivity. And guess what? That waste had to go somewhere else too. So in addition to chemicals being stashed all around Niagara Falls, we have radioactive waste that was being deposited in various places. And even worse, Judge, this is something that almost sounds too horrible to be true, but it is true. Some of this waste was in the form of slag, and contractors were allowed to mix it with asphalt and then pave driveways and roads all over Niagara County. Now, you know, this is very concerning for many reasons, but what's happening now is that we are in the process of discovering some of these radioactive sites and also these random places where waste was just deposited or used as fill. The breaking news aspect story is that 2 years ago, DEC and EPA, New York State Department of Environmental Conservation, and of course the Environmental Protection Agency, which is federal, they did what's called a flyover study. Now, flyover studies are looking for signatures for radiation. One was done in 1979, and then another one was done in 1986. They revealed some concerning things. But then one was done in 2024. That yielded very significant results, very widespread. Now, the results haven't been released yet, but this is what we are learning from the authorities in the past 2 days. Unfortunately, in the past 2 months, the authorities have now started sending letters to homeowners to advise them that radioactivity is in and around their homes. I don't know why they waited 2 years. We're going to get to the bottom of that. But now these homeowners are in the process over the past week of getting additional results at their homes. Some of these results are so high and so concerning that we today are in the process of trying to evacuate some families. So as this goes to airing, we'll probably have a little more information, but I can tell you that this is more than alarming.
1: Well, we've been talking about this in the media for a little while now, because some of the homeowners, as you suggested, are realizing that they bought these homes unaware, not knowing that, you know, this could be a problem. And this is not only an environmental problem and a legal problem, but a life quality problem.
3: Absolutely. In fact, one of our homeowners who has been kind of the face, there are two women who are standing up for their neighbors, and Carolyn Johnson and Lexi Hawk. And I will tell you that Carolyn, for example, when she bought her home in 1990, asked specifically the town of Niagara assessor, is there anything I should be worried about? She grew up in Love Canal. So this family went from Love Canal to now a radioactive hotspot. And it is very distressing, because not only have their children or grandchildren been on these properties, but their pets are running around. So they've had to fence off a good portion of their yard. And as we were out there all week and these alarms are going off, it was very scary. You know, we kept having to move off of a site because these alarms were so high.
1: You were telling me the figures. I don't know what it's supposed to be and what it is, but it's really shocking.
3: Yeah, they are shocking figures. We have used six different instruments to take readings. Initially, we were finding readings that were 1,200 times over the DEC's cleanup level. However, yesterday we learned that a reading was found that is so far and away above that. And I can disclose the number that we've heard. We were getting counts per second, and we were concerned about 11,000, 13,000 counts per second. We understand that a number of 900,000 counts per second was obtained 16 days ago, and we just learned about it yesterday by the EPA and DEC.
1: Well, not that we want this distinction for Niagara Falls or for our area or any of this distinction. We really want to be known for having a Super Bowl team in Western New York. So any of this information, I think people are probably reluctant, like when you were researching the book and trying to put all of this information together. Was it difficult to get the information, because people might be reluctant to have the world know?
3: That's a great question. What I found is that people are very much ready to tell their stories, because they are suffering a lot of loss. There's a lot of holes in their family where a father or a sibling should be. The difficult part was obtaining information from the government, believe it or not.
1: Sure.
3: For example, I drew heavily upon a hazardous waste task force project that was done in 1979. And apparently, these questionnaires were sent out to waste generators across Niagara County. And they would fill out where they think they dumped material. These were estimates and guesses, of course. And that's how we learned how much material was at Love Canal and other really significant sites, even larger than Love Canal. I was able to find almost all of those questionnaire responses except one of the major polluters, and that is Hooker Chemical, Occidental, which is now Occidental. It took me a year to find their questionnaire response. I had to track it down at a university out of state. I found over and over again that key pieces of information were either missing or pages were missing, important pages. That was one of the difficulties that I had.
1: I just want to interrupt in case you just tuned in. You are listening to On Target with your host, Penny Wolfgang. And our guest today is attorney, author, Christine E. Civiletto. And we are talking a lot about the issues in Niagara Falls with the toxic legacy. But basically, we want to let you know about her book, which has recently come out, and it's called Thundering Waters. And I'm sure she'll tell us in a minute where this is available, but we were kind of discussing how he did the research and got all the information for the book and what it really shows and how important it is as far as environment and as far as lifestyle and people living here in Western New York. You know, when you talked about doing the research for the book and everything, you just mentioned there are so many people who are listening, for example, who maybe not themselves, but their families, even their grandparents were employed. You just mentioned Hooker, and I thought when I came to live here 100 years ago, that was like the biggest employer, I guess, and some of these other people, some of these other companies that you're talking about as well, right?
3: Absolutely. In fact, my great-grandfather, my grandfather, and my father put in a combined 96 years at Carborundum Corporation. And, you know, it's very distressing to me because we learned after the fact that Carborundum was one of the companies that was working on Manhattan Project and radiological-related research. And my grandfather was one of the atomic workers who was able to recover under the Atomic Workers Act because he, you know, we lost him to a cancer in his early 60s. My father, who was also exposed to this material, his percentage wasn't high enough, so they denied his claim, the Department of Labor. And it's sickening to me because neither my father or my grandfather knew that they were working in and around radioactive materials. And these were pretty serious radioactive materials, uranium, even plutonium. So my other grandfather worked at Hooker. My grandmother's worked at Bell Aerospace. And so my family, you know, has been rooted in Niagara Falls in many ways, and we're a part of these industries as workers. My great-grandfather was born in Italy, all my great-grandparents. And so when they came here, it was a big deal to get a job at the factory. And it was almost like a birthright for your son to then go to work at the factory if you were able to get him in, which is exactly what happened with my grandfather. He wanted to be a forest ranger. He did not want to work in the factory. But it was too good of a job to turn away when you don't have an education. So he took that job. He worked there all his life. And, you know, unfortunately, now we're seeing the fallout and the impacts. And these are not all that we're talking about. These are not things in the past. We know that there are ongoing issues in terms of health impacts, changes to our DNA, but also we have numerous waste sites throughout Niagara Falls that are simply covered by a liner, and there's pumps working all around them, but these liners all fail eventually. The EPA has told us that in papers. So, for example, Love Canal's liner, it was installed in 1985, 84 and 85. It is now 42 years old. And that liner is about a thick garbage bag, a real thick credit card. It's measured in mils, M-I-L-S, And the Love Canal liner was one of the early liners that the EPA started using. It's only 40 mil. That is very concerning because these liners disintegrate when they come into contact with chemicals. And so not only do we have the Love Canal liner that we're concerned about, or I am concerned about, we have numerous landfills covered by these liners all throughout Niagara Falls. We know at least four of them have chemicals migrating from them.
1: Is there anything else in the book that you want to emphasize that I haven't asked you about? Because I don't know enough about the subject, except for what I read in the book.
3: Yeah, first of all, you accurately pointed this out. The scope and the scale of what happened to Niagara Falls is something that I feel like we need to all pay attention to. This is something that people throughout the world can learn from. We've had a community exposed to some of the most dangerous chemicals ever created by mankind. And we don't know enough about what they do to the body, what they do to 2-3 generations down the road. The health statistics out of Niagara County, as well as Niagara Falls, are alarming. They should be, you know, this is a 5-alarm fire if you look at these numbers. Niagara County is right now number 2 in terms of its cancer rate for men and women for all cancerous types. It was number 1, and now it's 1 point below number 2. It's not just cancer, though. We are leading the state in other non-undistinctive ways. I want to say it that way. Cardiovascular, stroke, diabetes, these are all at very high levels, and I believe that they are potentially connected to widespread exposure. For example, in Niagara County, the suicide rate is nearly twice the state average. Now, we have widespread exposure to neurotoxins, and somebody needs to be studying that, somebody who knows far better than I about these connections. We also see in Niagara Falls an excessively high violent crime rate. Now, Niagara Falls is in the top 3% nationally of cities of any size. New research is connecting violent crime with exposure to lead, we know, but now PCBs and other chemicals.
1: I was just going to say, when you said about the crime, I say, we talk about, you know, crime and a lot on our show, of course, because one of my main interests, as well as cultural aspects of Western New York. But I never could imagine that you were going to take that step to have some relationship to, you know, chemical or environmental issues that might cause abnormal behavior or antisocial behavior.
3: Absolutely. In fact, I was looking at some research just in the past couple of years that has come out, and they're linking air pollution to increases in violent criminal behavior. And a new documentary is getting ready to come out that makes the link between serial killers in the Pacific Northwest, and they all lived within a half mile of a lead plume. And, you know, the research is pretty well established with regard to lead, which we have an abundance in the falls.
1: Yes. Well, in Western New York, not just the falls.
3: Western New York. But now we're seeing the connections being made with other contaminants like PCBs. And that's what alarms me, because we've got plenty of that in the falls as well.
1: And when you say the falls, too, it's not like there's a line or there's a iron fence or something that prevents the pollutants and what we're talking about going from Niagara County to Erie County, for example, or right. And any other nearby counties.
3: That's correct. And in fact, our particulate matter, PM2.5 rate, is very, very high in Niagara County. Where's that particulate matter going? It's certainly spreading out. And again, we see the connections between particulate matter and dementia, stroke, cardiovascular health. This is why Niagara Falls, I believe, should be the focus of intense research efforts. And I know that, for example, our local university, University of Buffalo, they are starting to really pay attention and marshal experts to start taking a look at these issues. And I'm very excited about some things that we have coming up.
1: I mean, it's not like we want to be known for any of this or, you know, that it's a good thing, but it is important. How many times have we said that there was an abnormal amount of muscular dystrophy, I think it is, and that led to all the research that the Jacobs Institute did, and they always said it was related to living to environmental issues here in Western New York.
3: Yes, we do see high rates of birth defects, autism, the mental health challenges. The mental health challenges in Niagara Falls alone should be the focus of research and study. We are seeing in young people just alarming things, not just the high suicide rate, but we're also seeing neurobehavioral concerns. And people who work in Niagara Falls, medical health care professionals and mental health care professionals, I think would probably corroborate that. They tell me that privately. But again, the world needs to learn from what's happening there.
1: Now, as far as the book goes, we're going to talk a little bit about how people can get it, because how long did it take you, by the way? I should have asked you that before. How long did it take you to write the book?
3: Well, it was 23 years of research and 5 years of writing. And I am grateful that it all came together, because this was a pretty monumental effort. My publisher is Princeton University Press through their Island Press imprint. And literally, we were joking that the footnotes alone could have been a whole nother book. So they made me keep it to 100 pages of footnotes. but yes, it was quite an effort. And the book can be found at multiple places. It's, first of all, locally, you can visit Talking Leaves in Buffalo. They are fantastic. And also, if you have an Amazon account, it's there. Barnes & Noble has it. So it's available anywhere that books are generally sold. Also, I have a website. It is KristenCivilettoAuthor.com. And I'm getting ready to release something in the next few days that will be maybe a little bit of a bombshell, I don't know. But I worked with a mapping expert, and we put together an interactive map of all of the sites across Niagara County. So you can look up for yourself what was there, what happened, where they're located, and you can do a cancer overlay and a chemical overlay. So you can see very specifically what people have been exposed to and some of the harms that it could cause. I'm very proud of this, because when I saw the map done, even I was a little shocked that I had just written the book. So to see it visually, though, I hope it gives people the tools they need to start standing up and telling their story.
1: A lot of it's going to be not only eye-opening, thanks to you, but it's going to get, as we already pointed out, national attention, because people are now so much more aware of what's happening in the environment and how it affects us in our everyday lives. So we really owe you a great debt of gratitude, Kristen, for writing this book and for all the research. And I hope our listeners will be, you know, interested enough and they can get a copy and read the book for themselves, or go online and get more information about Kristen. Thank you so much for being on Target with us. And thanks for listening, everybody. We hope you will join me again next week, same time, same station, for On Target. Have a good week. Be safe. Bye now.
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13: 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It's the Bills. 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
12: 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We're going deep on the team during the offseason, during the season, and of course, when the postseason comes around as well. 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
15: Good morning. We are just after 7 a.m. We welcome you in live to Tee to Green. We're live on the air here on WGR on the radio side and on our video stream on our social media platforms. We're on Instagram. We're on X. And we're on YouTube at T, the number two, at T2G Buffalo. The final July show here as we welcome you in to the beautiful patio here at one of our home clubs, Lancaster Country Club. I'm Brian Culzio, along with PGA Pro Jeff Metis. Kevin Sylvester is at the 3M Open. He's working hard this week in Minnesota, where he was on the call for Michael Kim's 59. So we'll hear that highlight call from Kevin later on in the show when he joins us at 7:45. We're going to be speaking with the general manager and great PGA pro here, Mike Szabo, in just a moment. But Jeff, good morning. Beautiful day here. This patio is a gorgeous spot for us to be here for our show this morning.
16: Yeah, this is why we like doing the show, right? We get to go to cool places, see beautiful golf courses, flowers everywhere, and yeah, we're a little tired this morning, Brian. We had a big night last night. Yeah, with the Duster Challenge was an amazing success last night. We have so many people to thank for all the effort that went into having a really, really great evening.
15: Yeah, we'll thank them in a little bit here, but yeah. Just a quick recap, 108 golfers.
16: Yep.
15: We sold it out for the fourth year in a row.
16: Yeah, waiting list.
15: On the big putting green in Glen Oak. So thanks to the Western PGA and everybody over at Glen Oak for hosting, but for all the courses that provided foursomes for our raffle, all the sponsors, all the people that came out and putted, or even just the families that came out and cheered on all the putters last night. We had 108 players, and we raised the most important part of the night. We raised $8,700 for PGA Hope.
16: Yeah, and there were a ton of veterans there. It was good to see the group of guys that have gone through the program and are still enjoying playing golf, and that's why we do that.
15: Yeah, it was a great time. The final result, Nestor Kokkonos beat Padraig Schomburger last night.
16: It's

0: Sounds like an international event.
1: That's right.
0: Yeah, those names.
1: Padraic, yeah. A young high school player from Lakeshore.
0: Yep.
1: So Padraic played great, and Nestor had some great putting events throughout the night as well. The two of them going at it in our final nine-hole match play. The two of them were exchanging hole-in-ones. It was so much fun to watch.
0: It was like a heavyweight fight, yeah, and it was being live-streamed, which was kind of cool, too. And everybody says that every year, but it was definitely our best event. It went very, very well. The golf course, the green was amazingly fast. It was a good night. It really does. It's really a competition to test the best putter. We identified some really, really good putters.
1: Yeah, we're going to talk a little bit about putting and some of those things along the way here. Pat Phillips from Woods to Wedges at 7:30. He's going to talk a little bit about, they have a Sam Putt Lab there, like how you could maybe get fit for the right putter. So we'll have that and more here. But more on the Duster later on in the show here. But again, kudos. If you were a part of it last night, $8,700 raised for PGA Hope. And Jeff, so, I know that program is dear to you, as you were a big part of getting it going here in Western New York.
0: Yeah, as a veteran myself from the Marine Corps, and we got it, Tim Fries and I kind of created that back in 2012, I want to say. We had four people in our first group at Glen Oak, or at Grover Cleveland, and since then we've had hundreds and hundreds of guys go through, and women.
1: Yeah.
0: Yep.
1: Good stuff. So
0: yep.
1: Thanks again for everybody part of our Duster Challenge. A little bit later on in the show, we'll talk a little bit more about it. But as we said, we're here at Lancaster Country Club on a beautiful Saturday. On the patio, and Mike Szabo kind enough to join us here. Mike, good morning.
0: Mike, and thanks for your support of the event yesterday, too.
1: Yes, you were one of the courses that donated for some, so thank you very much.
2: No problem. Appreciate it, guys. Good morning.
1: Yeah, and you've seen the great work PGA Hope does across with veterans in Western New York here, too, so I know as another fellow PGA pro, you understand the impact that has.
2: Absolutely. You know, it's a great program. I was fortunate. I was able to work out in a schedule. I volunteered one time for an event where we were playing at Glen Oak, and it was like,
0: I hit a shot, and then
2: they hit a shot, and then you're kind of leapfrogging each other, and that was really cool to meet everybody and be involved with that.
0: And you got a veteran, you got a Marine Corps veteran in your on your staff.
2: Scott E. Marble. Yes, we do.
0: Another crayon eater like me.
1: That's great. Now the work that the PGA pros do, and everybody that helps out with PGA Hope, it's like last night, Nick Martone was one of the ones that has gone through the program and has
0: he spoke kind of a little bit.
1: Our ambassadors about it, right? And he spoke the impact that it has.
0: Yeah, if you listen to Nick and Scott and some of the other guys that were there last night, the impact that it has on their lives is really, really, really important. It's hard to quantify sometimes. I have a couple letters tucked in my trap drawer at home that I've gotten some of the vets that, you know, they've told us exactly what a difference it's made in their lives, how golf can be transformative for people that struggle the way some of our veterans do.
1: Yeah. Well, part of the reason I know that Jeff and Mike got into the golf business, became PGA pros, is because you guys obviously also see value in people enjoying golf. We talked about that with the veterans, but just everyone in general enjoying golf. And I know, Mike, I just from following some of the stuff that you guys have been doing here at Lancaster, people are having just a tremendous summer. You guys are doing so many cool events, and you got another great one today.
2: We do, yes. We try to keep it lively here and keep it fun and keep it relaxed. And today we got our Solheim Cup. So we started this probably about 6 years ago with Scott in the golf shop and myself. We had a growing women's association. We have 84 members right now. And we did a draft schoolyard pick, and
1: awesome. We
2: picked the teams 6 years ago. And then as new ladies join the club, they get drafted onto a team. And we have my team versus Scott's team. So Team USA versus Team Oreo is what they call themselves. So
1: awesome.
2: we'll be shared. Facing off today, there'll be 48 ladies playing.
0: 9:30 this morning.
2: 9:30 start, so it'll be great. 24 versus 24, like we do different formats. Like it'll be 6-hole scramble, 6 holes like alternate shot or Chapman, 6 holes better ball. So yeah, it's a good format. It's a lot of fun. Allegedly, there's birdie shots out there whenever whenever that may happen. So
0: birdie shot.
2: Look,
0: I've never heard of those.
2: No, never. So yeah, it's a great time. So a lot of good.
0: I'd like to jump in. You know, just following, I've known you a while, and I love the way you operate your program here and what the culture you've created. And the word you use is fun. And every time I think of Lancaster Country Club and the people playing golf here, the word pops up that it's fun here. Yeah, and you make the events fun. There's always something that's different about the event. And even the nine-hole, the mini course you have here, what do you call that course?
2: Our par three course.
0: Yeah, that it's all just fun. Everything about golf seems fun here.
2: Yeah, so last night we had a great time. We had our couples night out. Every one of them is themed. We do them once a month. It was my big, fat Greek wedding. Sorry, I had to say that slowly.
0: Yeah. Especially early in the morning.
2: Yes, early in the morning. I had to roll that one out nicely. Yeah. But so they all dress up. Like if you see our social media, you'll see all the different get-ups and costumes and different stuff that happens. We relax the dress code on those nights. So other nights we do like a Sabres theme night. It was like the NHL draft while the draft was in town.
1: I saw that you guys had pictures of all that with the jerseys and everything. Cool.
2: Yeah, so we had 108 people, just like you guys. We filled the shotgun. So 54 couples, and it was a great time. They stay for dinner, and it's not about, you know, the prizes in the golf shop or anything. It's about getting together, having a night out, and
0: having a laugh.
2: Just meeting new people at the club, and it's been a great program for us as well.
0: And your big event of the year for the men is next week.
2: It is. Yes. It is our men's 3-day invitational. So that one is sold out again. We do 48 teams with the format we do with the 9-hole matches and things like that. So weather looks good. That's always the biggest thing with invites. And like your event last night is, you need to help with Mother Nature. And right now it looks great. I mean, it's July, and right before we went on, I had to run and grab a light jacket. I'm like, geez, it's July, and it's a little chilly here. So
0: it's a nice morning, though.
2: It is.
0: I'd rather
2: it's
0: have
2: beautiful.
0: Like this. Yes.
1: It really is, yeah. LCCNY.com is the website, 684-3700. If you want to get membership information, we'll ask Mike in a little few minutes here about a fall offer that they have going that you may want to take advantage of. But, I mean, you can if you run into Kevin Sylvester or anybody that's a member here in a club here, I think what you said, just so many fun opportunities and fun events here. If you're looking for that place to be a member, maybe going into next year or even joining this fall, you might want to consider Lancaster here and talking to Mike about it for sure. A big storyline in the golf last week, we know, was the Open Championship. The winner, Ryan Fox, he outlasts Sam Burns, Cam Young, Scottie Scheffler. He gets his first major, and he's most known for being a very, very quick player. He plays with quick pace of play, but incredible finish. He birdied 4 of the last 6 and played that 18th hole, which was playing the hardest all day, Jeff. Absolutely money. He turned to his caddy on 18 and he essentially said here, like, let's go for this. Yep. And he goes, I'll deal with the repercussions. Like if we're quote going for it here and I miss out on a playoff or something along those lines, he hits a perfect drive right at the pin and gets up right after his playing partner puts out and wastes no time and puts it home to win by 1. A real impressive performance by Ryan Fox.
0: Yeah, and that's the mentality, right? You're trying. You got one chance to win the British Open. You don't. I don't think you aim at the center of the green there. Yeah, and that's how you end up winning a major. And super happy. What a great theater! What great spectacle it was! And he's a fun guy to watch play.
1: Yeah, and while Burns and Young have been so close to winning majors, Mike, the one thing that Ryan Fox was applauded for was his pace of play. I'm incredible the fact that he's literally putting for what is a life-changing event for him, and he's just going through his quick routine. He didn't look over that putt for an hour like sometimes we've seen with other players do.
0: He didn't do aim point?
1: No, none of that.
2: I couldn't believe it. Yeah, yeah. There was no aim
0: that
2: point.
0: That 12 minutes. Yeah.
2: It was unbelievable. Yeah, no, I appreciate it. I tend to think that I'm a quicker player as well. I rarely take a practice swing, so it's like just see the shot, hit the shot. I believe a lot of times your first instinct is the correct one. Sometimes if you look too long, you look for something that's not there, and then you start confusing yourself, and you really, I understand, or sometimes you maybe have to take a second look from the other side, but I think he does a lot of his homework while the other guys are going, right?
1: Yeah.
2: So even if he's looking at it from other sides, he's doing it while the other guy's putting, and when it's his turn, go.
0: Well, the other thing, every other sport, you react to your target, right?
2: Correct.
0: Yeah. If you're shooting a basketball, you know, and someone's not, you just react to your target. And golf's the same way. It's a target sport.
1: I want to go a little bit down more of this road here with pace of play and maybe how it could help you here. Let's make this our official Western New York PGA tip of the week, brought to you by the Western New York PGA, which has one goal, promoting and growing the game of golf today, tomorrow, and beyond, including like last night where the Western New York PGA was there at the Duster Challenge helping us run that event. You can get your son or daughter involved in junior golf. Go to westernnewyork.pga.com, drive, chip, and putt, PGA Junior League. And if you've got a more competitive player, your son or daughter, they can be a part of the junior tour as well. So, all right, a little more on pace of play from our two PGA pro experts here, Mike and Jeff. Why do you think, well, we'll start with you, Mike. Why do you think pace of play maybe can help you play better over the course of an 18-hole round or even just over the course of maybe the summer versus maybe being that player that's known as being maybe a little bit slower and, you know, more meticulous with things?
2: Sure. I think pace of play, a little quicker pace of play helps in a lot of different ways. I think it gets you into a rhythm. It gets you moving, and it doesn't give you a lot of time to think. I think the more you think in golf, you can get distracted, and you can get kind of like, where was my elbow? Where was my wrist? You know, just like you said, Jeff, it's a target game. Just see ball, see yardage, club, go, and just try to make your move and see the shot and hit it. And I think that would be a lot more beneficial than trying to remember what your lesson was on the range, or you're going through a checklist over the ball. I think, like, if you're doing that on the range, like in a block practice, that's fine. But if you're going out in the course and you're like, all right, head still, hands this way, feet this way, you know, you start going through a thing while you're over the ball, you're just getting tighter and tighter and tighter, and you're not going to be able to make a good move on the ball, I don't think so.
0: And the psychology of sport would tell you that too. The sports psychologists, which all these players are working with now, they'll tell you, you know, the quicker when you look at the target, you look your eyes back at the ball, the quicker you pull the trigger, there's a straight line correlation between how good of a shot you're going to hit. Obviously, a pre-shot routine, we talk about it all the time, is important. It doesn't have to be 28 steps, right?
2: Yes.
0: It's fun.
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2: Like what he might tell people, but people like to play with him because he's fun to play with and he plays fast.
3: Yeah. Yes.
4: Yeah. No, that's a good point. I would agree. You both mentioned pre-shot routine. What should that look like? How long should it be? I mean, I know it's going to be maybe different for everybody, but
3: it will be. And I think some of the instruction out there with pre-shot routines, it's very important.
2: Yes.
3: But somewhere along the line, very important got confused with it has to be super thorough and I got to take 45 seconds.
2: Yeah.
3: Like, you don't need to do that. Like, I get somebody that shoots 100. You're going to take 3 practice swings before every swing. Now you're shooting 400. You're swinging the club 400 times. You're going to be exhausted when you're done with the game, not much less than holding everybody else up behind you.
2: It's not making you better.
3: No, it's not. It's really not. Like, I could see the first hole, couple practice swings because maybe you didn't hit range balls, you know, as you get going. But by the third or fourth hole, you have 5, 6, 7 swings in. You should be loose. I mean, I'm almost 50. I can, by the third or fourth hole, I can get a little bit loose. But, yeah, I think the number of practice swings people take, the repetition of that, like if you hit it from me to the table over there, you don't need to go up and take 3 practice swings again. Like, you just did it. So a lot of that is with the pre-shot routine. You just, if you can narrow that up, I think you'd have a lot more enjoyable time.
4: What do you personally do in your pre-shot routine that you like to do that maybe helps get you set to hit the ball?
3: Sure. When it's if it's just a shot from the fairway, well, if it's not my turn, I'm yardage. What's the wind doing? What kind of shot do I want to hit? Pull the club, and when it's my turn, I basically stand behind the ball, pick out my spot, club down, and I hit.
4: Yeah.
3: Unless it's like a little chip shot around the green where you're trying to maybe feel the grass a little bit.
2: Yeah, then you might want to take a few practice
3: swings. Then I take a couple practice swings around the green, like if I'm in a gnarly lie or something like that, or if I'm in the – I tend to be, I block it to the right once in a while. If I'm in the woods and I'm trying to, like, all right, I got to carve a shot that's low and cutting, and what does that feel like again? Okay, that's something I haven't tried today. But other than those rare occasions, but if it's just a stock shot, it's club, ball, see it, and go.
2: Nice. Yeah, you watch tour players or really good players, often on the tee, they won't take a practice swing because that's the same shot every time.
3: Yes.
2: The ball's flat, the ball's on a tee, you've picked the spot. We had Tim Freeze on a couple weeks ago, very fine player, and he was talking about he knows his practice routine takes 10 and a half seconds for him to go through the routine and hit the shot. You don't need much time, and that's the consistency of the time, though. If you watch the best players, they're going to do the same routine every time. Mm-hmm. You just don't need 87 steps. Yeah. No. If the checklist gets too long, you've taken the athleticism out of it.
4: I've played with you enough. I know your pre-shot routine, actually. Like, I've got that memorized. I can tell when you're you know,
2: when I'm ready to hit.
4: When you're ready to hit. Because you actually pull your club out in front of you, kind of parallel to the ground, right?
2: I draw a line between my golf ball and the target. And
4: then you get behind the ball. Then you stand in front.
2: Line up my blade.
4: Yep.
2: Line up my body.
4: And go.
2: Look at the target. Tap my right heel. Yep. Pull the trigger. Yep.
4: Yeah, it's the same every time.
2: It's not that hard. Yeah. Nope.
4: Yeah. No, I think it's wonderful in terms of like how you're into that. You know, it's regimen every time.
2: Yeah, and one thing also to that point, too, is have a trigger. Right? What's going to make you pull the trigger for that shot? I always tap my right heel twice. Boom, boom, and then I go.
4: Yeah.
2: I think every player should have something. Either you tap your club or there's some idiosyncratic thing that you would do that means you're ready to pull the trigger.
4: All right. Good stuff there from our PGA pros, Mike Szabo and Jeff Mitis. 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Like, where do I live? 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We always say it. I'll say it again. Get instruction from a PGA pro.
2: There's a difference, yeah.
4: Yes. There can be valuable stuff on the internet, but getting started in golf with your first lesson on shouldn't be necessarily a YouTube video.
2: Right, and then there's also things like we have a program called PGA.coach, which is based on like the USA hockey models or the soccer models, where at certain ages of development, you do certain programs for kids. And these are the things PGA pros do all day, every day, and work on. And when we have meetings, this is, we go to seminars and we go to listen to other players talk and other coaches. That's what we're engrossed in all day, every day. So we

0: and we're all trying to get better at it every day. So,
1: yeah. All right, let's talk to Mike a little bit about Lancaster here again. LCCNY.com for membership information. You've got a nice fall offer opportunity here for maybe for people that might be interested in thinking about joining.
2: We do. This is a great time of year. We got a lot of golf left. We're towards the end of July. You got September is great golf. October is great weather, you know, if you can get away from work and school and things like that. But a lot of great golf left. So this time of year, we usually have two offers. We have a spring offer, then a fall offer, and they're usually pretty similar. So in the fall right now, you can join for the rest of the year, and there'll be no dues. Your dues commitment doesn't start till January. So you can come in, sign a commitment, pay your initiation fee, and play the rest of this year with no cost other than if you take a cart or whatever you spend around the club. And then with the initiation fee, we are at $7,500 now for our top line primary A, and then it kind of trickles down by the categories. So what we did was for those that want a little less of an initiation fee, we trade that off for length of commitment. So if you commit for 2 years, it brings the initiation fee down a little bit. If you commit for 3 years, it brings it down to another level. So kind of a staged approach where the person joining can kind of pick, do they want a longer commitment or less of an initiation fee? So that's kind of how we approached it, and it's been working well so far.
1: That's great. And I know, you know, Mike, you've been a big part of, for those that maybe haven't listened to previous shows here at Lancaster, just a whole transition over the last few years, a big renovation project. You were a big part of that here too. And I mean, now the club just looks spectacular. I'm sure now, I don't know how often maybe you look back at like where it was a few years ago and where it is now, but I mean, the transformation is obviously tremendous and people are loving it.
2: Yeah. Thank you for that. It's a lot of hard work by a lot of people to make that happen. It's a great team here, and you know, you work hard, you keep your head down. Once in a while, you peek up to look around, and it's like, wow, okay. And then you're right back at it, and you just keep focusing on what you're doing. Our membership enrollment has been great. This past season, from I would say basically this time last year till now, we've added almost 40 members. And then the cycle before that, we've added 50 members. So in the past 2 years, it's been a 90 member growth. With very little resignation. So that's been great for everything around the club. I mean, with
0: just
2: our budgets.
0: Just you're doing a good job.
2: Yeah.
0: You're doing a good job. That's why.
2: Yeah, course conditions are great. That drives membership.
1: Yeah, I mean, like, all this stuff that we were even just talking about, too, but people still are joining to play golf, too. So, and you guys got a great golf course here.
2: We do. We do. It's great. We've added some new tees. We've added some new runoffs around the green so you could play different shots. We've mentioned, you know, many, many times before with the par 3 course edition, we actually added a family tees as well. So there's two sets of tees for like, it's like the long leaf program where you can have like junior set or even beginners. So like we have our ladies two and out, you know, they could play different sets of tees, beginners, juniors, whatever it is. It's a very accommodating, very accessible course, very playable course.
0: And that's what golf's supposed to be, right?
2: It is.
0: Yeah. And that's why the club's having success now, because of innovations like that. And those, like, that's not every club's doing stuff like that. You know, that's thinking ahead, thinking outside the box. What's going to make golf fun? You know, shorter tees, they make it more fun for me. I know that.
2: Oh, yeah. Yes.
1: No, and when people ask me about, because I have a teenage boy who's into golf, and I talk to families of saying about where's a good spot if you have kids that are into golf. I know, you know, I will give them, here's a handful of golf courses that really, really support junior golf. And this is one of them that I mentioned here, Mike. I know that's important to you. You guys have PGA Junior League, and you've hosted junior tour events. You even hosted high school ECIC tournaments here and everything like that. So thank you for your support of junior golf, too. I know that's a big part of what you guys do here.
2: Appreciate it, yes. And we sponsor two high schools, St. Mary's and Lancaster High School.
1: That's great.
2: And then we, for those juniors that are on the high school team, we offer them a special opportunity with their own membership during restricted times and stuff like that. Like, you know, men's league Tuesday, they're not here. But during our off times, they can use the range, they can practice. So with those high school teams, they have a great opportunity to join per season. And then, you know, it's great to see them. I think we have like 22 kids from both of those teams here.
1: That's awesome.
2: So that's another great program that works out well for us.
1: And that's how they become members then when they become adults too.
2: Correct.
1: You get them hooked. You get them in here having fun, enjoying it.
0: Yeah, they become golfers for life. Yeah.
1: Absolutely.
0: That's what PGA pros do. Yeah, they create golfers. Yeah,
1: absolutely.
2: Yeah. We like to think of, you know, we're your home club whenever you started, and maybe we'll be that way if you stay in town with your job and things like that. So absolutely.
1: Yes. Yep. All right, Mike, how can people contact you or maybe set up a tour here? What's what would be the best procedure for people to do?
2: Sure. A lot of different ways. You can call us at the club. On our website, we have a membership form that you can fill out, you know, with the age category. It gets very specific, so I can send you a detailed email. From there, we set up a phone call or a tour, have you to the club. Super easy. During this time of year, I'm here almost every day, so it's very easy to get out here and get a tour in the summertime. So our, you know, the website, and give us a call here at the club.
1: Okay. LCCNY.com, 684-3700. And Mike and his great staff will answer all your questions. If you have any, we've got it on the scroll on the bottom of the screen, the website and the phone number. So if you maybe didn't get a chance to write that down or need to see it, it'll be on the bottom of your screen throughout the remainder of our show here as we are on the beautiful patio at Lancaster Country Club, one of our home clubs and a longtime supporter of our show, Tee to Green. So we appreciate Mike and the club's support of our show as we try to grow the game in Western New York.
0: Yeah, that's why we all do this, right?
1: That's right.
0: It's the greatest game there is.
1: That's right. I agree. Mike, thank you so much. Good luck with your Solheim Cup event
2: today.
0: Yeah, that's cool. That's going to be fun. Yeah.
2: Yes.
1: And have a great rest of the summer.
2: Great, guys.
1: Thanks.
2: Appreciate your time.
1: Appreciate
2: it. Thank you. Thank you.
1: Mike Szabo, PGA Pro General Manager here at Lancaster Country Club. We will take a break. When we come back, Pat Phillips and a little bit more on putting. We've been talking about our Duster Challenge. He'll tell you about the Sam Putt Lab. Kevin Sylvester, who, of course, is a member here, we'll ask him about his last round here at Lancaster. We'll have to remind Kevin we only have an hour show.
0: Yeah, I was going to say, this isn't a two-hour week.
1: But Kevin was on the call for Michael Kim's putt on 18 for when he had a 59 yesterday. So we'll ask him about what that was like here as well as we roll on. From Lancaster Country Club, we love that you're with us here on a beautiful Saturday morning here on WGR and on our video stream on Instagram, on Twitter, on YouTube at T2GBuffalo. We'll be right back to Lancaster Country Club right after this with Jeff Metis, Jeff Blank, Evan DePasquale. I'm Brian Colziel. More coming up. Tee to Green after this timeout.
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0: 7:30 is the time. We welcome you back here. Tee to Green, live from Lancaster Country Club. We're on the beautiful patio on a gorgeous Saturday here in July. I'm Brian Colziel, PGA Pro Jeff Mitas. Jeff Blank producing our video stream. Check it out. We're on X. We're on Instagram. We're on YouTube at T2G Buffalo. Evan DePasquale producing on the radio side on WGR. Hey, if you're listening on 550, on Sports Radio 550 here in Buffalo, we love it. But you can also listen on the FM side in Buffalo, 107.7, 104.7. And if you are listening in Rochester this morning, good morning on 950 in Rochester. The Monroe Invitational is this week. We were at the Porter Cup last week, a big amateur tournament there at Niagara Falls Country Club. Tyler Spielman and Jazzy Roberts were the winners last week. Unfortunately, the final round got canceled due to rain. Jeff, we were up there last week. I know they were worried about it. Unfortunately, they didn't get the final round, and so it was a 54-hole event.
1: Yeah, if you remember last Saturday, it rained pretty hard, and they unfortunately couldn't get it in, but he had a huge lead, and she's a very fine player. So I don't know that the result would have changed, but it's disappointing they couldn't get the last round in. And another big, big amateur event at Monroe this week.
0: So, yeah. So yeah. When we do our leaderboards next segment, we'll let you know what's going on at the Monroe Invitational out in Rochester. All right. Coming up next here, one of our longtime supporters, Woods to Wedges inside the Whirly Golf Dome, and the great PGA Pro there. Pat Phillips is with us here this morning. Pat, good morning. We were talking a little bit earlier about our Duster Putting Challenge. We had 108 putters last night. So we're going to talk a little bit about putting with you. We know we've talked with you guys about fitting and equipment, but the putter, the club that we use the most in the bag, Pat, I think people sometimes probably come to you and say, I need that new driver. But I know in the end, too, the putter is the one we use the most.
2: Yeah, absolutely. How you doing, by the way?
0: We're good.
1: Good
0: yes.
1: morning, Pat.
0: Good morning,
1: yeah.
0: Pat.
1: How are you?
2: The putter is absolutely the most important club in the bag. You know, I was talking to one of my students last week, and I asked him, I said, if you only had like 30 minutes to practice and work on something on your game, what would you do? And of course, what he said was a driver, of course. You know, I'm like, no. I'm like, you know, get on the putting green, chip and putt. You know, these are the areas of the game that you really could drop some scores. You know, if you're really good around the green, I mean, you could just save a ton of strokes. And the putter, obviously, yeah, hopefully we're only using it one or two times per green, but, you know, eliminate some of those three putts, and again, you're dropping scores.
1: Yeah, we always talk about what's one of the most important aspects of your game to make you a better player, and three-putt avoidance is one. If you can learn to get three putts out of your game, you really, really lower your score. And, Pat, we used to always say the best players from 100 yards in are the best players, right? Now it's 120 because everybody hits it so far. But putting, it's like 40% of your strokes in a lot of rounds. So I think you're right. People need to pay more attention. And you have the Sam Putt Lab there, which is basically like the track man of putting, right? Would that be a good way to describe it?
2: Yeah, I often describe it to people as that because it gives you so much information about your putting stroke. And there's different styles of putters, you know, and you have the toe hang putters, you have one that's a slightly hang putter, and then there's one that's a face balance putter.
1: And then now
2: they got the zero torque putters out there, which is, you know, very similar to the stroke of someone that's going to just have a face balance putter where you're kind of going straight back and straight through. But the the Sam Putt Lab does, it gives you so much information. You know, there's a little device that we put on the putter shaft, and as you're putting back and through, it's measuring what you're doing to the putter. If you're standing enough, if you're closing it, and it knows where the ball is at the time too, so it knows where you're hitting it on the face. So all this information kind of lets us know, you know, what style putter you need, and the length of the putter, and the lie angle of the putter. These are all really important parts of it, because, you know, how do we buy putters before in the past? Before Sam Putt Lab, everybody just went there. You took a couple of practice putts and like, oh man, this putter feels good. And then you get out on the course, and maybe you're a person that needs a face balance putter, and you bought the toe hang putter. This putter is going to fight you all day long because a face balance putter wants to stay square back and through as long as your stroke is going straight back and straight through. And a toe hang putter is going to want to release. If you just swing that putter, you can see the toe of the club just slam shut, you know. So you will be fighting that because you're going to miss it left, and then you're going to learn to not let it close so much, and then you start missing it right. And it gets confusing But we try to take the confusion out of all that. And when you go through there, you know, you learn a little bit about your putting stroke. It's kind of a lesson as you're going along too, because you're learning a little bit about how you're moving through the ball.
1: Yeah, I was on the Sam Putt Lab, and that's how I know I use a 34.5-inch putter, because that gets me my proper posture with my eyes over the golf ball. What is probably, just if you could congeal it down into one thought, like I always think, I learned this from John Hecker, like one of the best putters I've ever been around, it's important to hit the ball slightly on the upswing, or how would you describe impact? What's the most important part of impact in putting? Because just like any shot in golf, you've got to hit a good shot, got to hit the center of the blade. What's one of the most important aspects of the putting stroke to be successful?
2: Yeah, I mean, you're right. It is a lot like the driver, where the stroke is kind of, we're catching it on the way back up. So what are we doing with that? We're kind of knocking spin off the ball, right? If you're hitting up with your driver, it takes spin on it. If you hit down on it, it imparts a lot more backspin. Well, if you hit down on the ball with a putter, you can see it'll jump up a little bit, right? So then it might jump offline right off the blade. So if you catch that just slightly on the way back up, and as you're de-lofting it, we're kind of de-lofting and hitting up on the putt, it's going to impart more top spin on the ball rather than, you know, so much backspin. I mean, you probably could see this if you were playing early morning and there's dew on the grass. If you see, you know, the ball jump, skip, skip, skip, skip, and then roll out, you know, that's probably, you know, somebody that's hitting down on the ball a little bit. And then you see somebody else doing it, and it's rolling a little bit sooner. It's always going to jump up a little bit, but, you know, you'll see you won't have as many of those skips in the dew on the grass.
0: Yeah. Pat Phillips from Woods to Wedges, woodstowedgesbuffalo.com, the number 716-632-3021. The best spot to go get fitted for your golf equipment, the best spot to get new equipment. And as we said, as we're talking about here today with putting, a great spot to go see if you have the right putter or get yourself an upgraded putter there with the Sam Putt Lab. Pat, the one thing that I love too, when I did the Sam Putt Lab a few years ago to get fitted for my putter, was just the data that you got. And it showed that, like, my blade was actually closed, the angle. It kind of showed the impact of where the contact was making place with the ball, and can make an adjustment with all that sort of stuff. But I mean, the data that you're able to get, can you maybe just talk a little bit about what people might learn numbers wise when they go through this process?
2: Yeah, you'll learn like how much you're opening and closing the putter as you're going through. It'll tell you how much you're hitting up on the ball, how much you're de-lofting it. You know, these are all kind of important things, I think, when you're trying to pick out the right putter for you. It is just a lot of data, and it just kind of gives you a better understanding when you're going through it. And I think one thing too is, like, when you're talking about when you're setting up right over the ball, I mean, one thing that I've seen a lot is people are not really setting up with a square to their intended target line. And, you know, we have a little laser that we'll put on there, and you can kind of show somebody that you're already aiming this putter way left or way right. And sometimes then you put the blade with the laser pointing right at the hole, and they'll look at it, and it looks different to them. You know, it looks like it's dead closed or open. And that's, you know, that's just how you're seeing the ball. And it could be where you're standing too, right? Like we were talking about, Jeff was talking about the length of the putter.
0: Yeah.
2: So if the putter's, you know, too long, it puts you too far away, you're kind of looking at the angle's a little skewed to the hole. So if we can get you with your eyes more over the ball and the putter laying flat on the ground, I think you got a better chance of aiming it properly too.
1: All right, now you've motivated me. I think I might be coming in the next week or so here to have another look at my putting stroke. It's been a while, and I need to get better at my putting.
0: Yeah, and when I did it too, I was actually I was over the ball too much, and he's you know,
1: then
0: I know,
1: create a
0: said,
1: different
0: hey,
1: arc.
0: Don't, you know, like, don't change anything. They added a half inch to my putter, and it made me stand a little more upright. Suddenly my eyes with the mirror, I was right over it.
1: Yeah.
0: So it was exactly,
1: and that's important.
0: Where it needs to be.
1: Yeah. And then, yeah, you set up for success then.
0: Yep. Yeah, absolutely. Well, Pat, how can people maybe set up an appointment to come see you and the staff over there at Woods to Wedges to maybe get fitted for a new putter and get on this Sam Putt Lab? How can they do it?
2: Yeah, just call the shop, you know, 632-3021. Just call. We're doing them pretty much every day now, you know. We have, you know, Jonathan Kay has been doing a lot of our fittings. You know, he's been doing a ton of those, and so we're doing them Sundays through Saturdays now. You know, Saturday and Sundays we're open till 4:00, and if Jonathan's not doing them, then we all do it. And so there's plenty of opportunities to get out there and get a fit. And it is the most important club in the bag. And you know, most people walk away with that learning something about their putting stroke, which is just going to be great for their game.
1: Yeah, that's why I'm coming in.
0: Yeah, I would agree. Pat, thanks as always for your expertise. We appreciate you joining us. We'll have you on in another few weeks or so here as we appreciate your support of the show. Thanks.
2: Appreciate you guys. You guys do a great job.
0: All right, thanks, Pat. All right, talk to you soon. All right, great. Pat Phillips from Woods to Wedges inside the Whirly Golf Dome again, 632-3021. We've both done that same putt lab.
1: It has a ton of value. And once you go through it, you learn so much about your stroke and your setup it's just going to help you. Putting is super important. You can give lessons, but that's the data. Like we talk about at the dojo, you get accurate, reliable feedback from a TrackMan. You're getting accurate, reliable feedback on your putting stroke from the Sam Putt Lab.
0: Yep, and they've got it all set up there at Woods to Wedges. Yep. Hey, before we go to break and bring Kevin in from the 3M Open here, again, just last night, if you're just joining us, we had a great, great night at our 10th edition of our Duster Challenge. We raised $8,700 for PGA Hope. Shout out to Victoria Shiro. And the whole Western Europe PGA staff, Molly, Julie, Lily, Braden, all did a tremendous job yesterday. Everybody at Glen Oak, Tim Freeze, Anthony Shiro, Matt Bush for hosting the event. The Mafus brothers from Peter Gourmet gave everybody a great dinner. If you're watching on our video stream, you're seeing some of the pictures right there. Good job, Jeff Blank, for getting those up for people. But there's us posing with the check last night, $8,700.
1: Everybody got a free haircut.
0: Buffalo trim. Great drinks from Michelob Ultra all night. Taylor Gessel and his team from Callaway were there. Everybody got a sleeve of golf balls
1: all
0: from Callaway that they
1: try.
0: Got to pick out. Yep. Ivy League Construction, Mike Washington and his team, with a huge donation of $1,000 of that $8,700 came from Ivy Lee, so thanks so much. Melissa Holmes was there with her son Elliot last night. Channel 2 was a supporter of the event again. WGR, as always, that you're listening on the radio side. Alan Davis, a sponsor. And,
1: yeah, real quick, on the way out, Alan Davis pulled me aside and gave us a little extra cash for the cause, which was really, really nice because he enjoys coming every year.
0: Thank you, Alan. Golf Dojo, you mentioned, they provided a lot of the prizes last night. We had three medalists, by the way. Three people putted, quote, under par last night.
1: How about the diversity 35. Of the even our final and how many kids were there putting?
0: Yeah, we had a lot of juniors.
1: Yeah, like a lot of young kids, a lot of older folk like me. Yeah.
0: The three medalists, I'll give a shout out because one of them was my son and a couple of good friends here. Kyle Duty, the Lancaster golf coach, shot 1-under 35 stroke play. Steve Ratzel, who invited me last week to an invitational at Dandy Farms. Thank you, Steve. And my son, Jack. All 35, 1-under. So they got medalists. They got gift cards from Golf Dojo. And then our finalists also got gift cards from Golf Dojo. Nestor Kokkinen, who finished first. Podrick Schomburger, who finished second. It was an awesome final.
1: Got a cool trophy.
0: Yeah, absolutely. T-Squared Putters, Golf Buffalo was there as well. And
1: Special Olympics
0: was there. So and all of you that participated, it was a great night. Again, if you're watching on our video stream, you see us there with the check, $8,700 for PJ Hope, the most we've done yet in our 10 years of doing this. So
1: yeah, proud of the event, very proud of the event, and thankful for all the people and all the sponsors and support.
0: And we had 108. It sold out. So we had some people try to sign up in the last few days and couldn't get in. So next year, make sure you sign up early.
1: Yeah, it's a limited slots. Yeah, we can't get that many more on the putting green, that's for sure.
0: And I love it, as you said, we had junior boys, junior girls.
1: Well, the final.
0: We had, right, a whole different wide variety of ages participating. A lot of fun. Sons, daughters, grandpas, grandmas, like just the families even coming to watch. It's so much fun.
1: Yeah, yeah, it's a...
0: Sneaky Joe had his brand new daughter there cheering him on.
1: That's right, just a little cutie. And the final, like, it was just back and forth and putts being made everywhere. It was a really, really cool night.
0: Yeah, we had a great time. All right, time out. When we come back, Kevin Sylvester from our Tee to Green team, he's working the 3M Open for PGA Tour Radio. He was on the call for Michael Kim's 59, so we'll lead off with that.
1: And he was in Scotland.
0: And he was at the Scottish Open. We'll ask him about that, too, as we roll on here from Lancaster Country Club, lccny.com. For membership information, 684-3700. Reach out to Mike Szabo, the great GM and PGA pro here. Along with Jeff Mitis, I'm Brian Culziel. Jeff Blank producing on the video side. You're watching it hopefully on X or on YouTube or on Instagram at T2G Buffalo. Or you're listening on WGR, Evan DePasquale producing there. Back with Kevin from the 3M Open after this timeout from Lancaster on WGR.
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6: Putter back, contact me. Ball rolling up towards the hole. It's turning right to the cup. He made it! He made it! Michael Kim, huge fist pump. You hear the cheers. Welcome to the club, Mr. 59, Michael Kim.
0: That was our very own Kevin Sylvester. Welcome to the club, Mr. 59 Michael Kim. That was courtesy of SiriusXM PGA Tour Radio's Twitter account that pushed out that highlight last night. We welcome you back here to Lancaster Country Club. Along with PGA Pro Jeff Metis, I'm Brian Colziel. And it is time now check for a check of the PGA Tour leaderboard. Michael Kim leads after that 59 yesterday. He's got a three-shot lead on three golfers at 14 under par. Ben Coles, Emily Mano Grillo, and Chandler Phillips all at 11 under par. Scotty Scheffler, who is in contention, not his best day yesterday, just one under. He's tied for 13th at minus 7. We'll talk to Kevin here in one moment.
1: 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Cameron Percy's in the lead at 9 under, followed by Jerry Kelly and the super smooth Ernie Els.
0: The Women's Scottish Open, as we go to our LPGA report, brought to you by Neutral. Keep it tasty, Buffalo. And we had some of those last night at the Duster. They were delicious. Jenny Shin, your leader, at 11 under par. We, of course, always got to check, where's Nelly Korda at? We love watching her play. Plus four. She's got some work to do going into the weekend. Melanie Green, of course, from Medina. We watch her as well. Unfortunately, did not make the cut. She won't play the weekend at the Scottish Open. But for more on the 3M Open in Blaine, Minnesota, we go to Kevin Sylvester here now. Kevin, good morning. How awesome was that moment there, getting a call of 59?
2: It was, you know, it's like calling a no-hitter, right? I mean, it's just one of those things. And, you know, when we got our equipment on to head out for the day, he just hit it to like 17 feet on 17.
7: And it was like, all right, can he make 18? Yeah, I can make 18. And, his ball scooted into the rough. I'm like, all right, this is an automatic layup. And so I'm walking up the hole, and I've got my yardage book. I'm like, all right, where would I lay this up if I get, you know? Listeners say, well, you're not a pro. But I've seen them play, okay? So that's the context of that. And I'm like, well, if I'm him, I'm keeping this short of any trouble. There's water off the right, and then it narrows the neck of the green and the dog leg turn, and there's all these bunkers. And so I theorize he's going to leave it short of the bunkers, which he did. He had 125 in, and he tried pressing a 56, and he pushed it a little bit to the right. So like, I was watching his body action in the air and the approach, and I'm like, oh, no, he did not. And it landed and spun right. So he had 24 feet, 4 inches, which, by the way, is the longest putt ever hold to shoot a sub 60 round on the PGA Tour, the 24 footer. And the excitement there was, the odds of him making that are not high because of the distance. And, this huge gallery swelled. I'm standing by that gallery. And he hammered that thing.
0: It had pace. Yeah, it did.
7: Yeah.
1: Yeah. It's good thing it hit the hole.
7: When I hit it to him afterwards, I said, that was either going in or 8 feet past. He's like, it sure was. So it was really exciting. And that's how the day started. And I was like, okay, what's the rest of the day going to be like? Because the only other experience I had of that, it was Jim Furyk's 58 when I got to the Travelers. That year was early in the morning, and like Furyk was like one of the first guys out, like wasn't out of the tournament.
0: Right.
7: And I ran out with a recording because our equipment wasn't ready. They've got to, fire packs up. There's tests that got to be done. So I ran out early with an iRig unit, and he missed on 14, just missed birdie. He popped out on 15. And then on 16, my colleague Bill Rosinski, they were able to get a pack on him. And then, of course, he makes two birdies in a row. I'm like, damn it, you couldn't make one of those while I was doing it, Jim? Anyhow, but to have the call, it was definitely a highlight of my career here on the PGA Tour.
0: Yeah, very cool. And Kevin, too, just side note statistically, a lot of 59s have occurred on par 70s. This is a par 71, so an even better, right. An even more impressive day.
7: Yeah, it's a 12 under, right?
0: Yeah, 12 under
7: par.
0: Yeah,
7: the 12 under one. So yes, I've always felt the higher the par, more impressive.
0: Yeah, I agree.
7: But to say that though, you still got to shoot a number, and it's still in your head.
0: Yeah,
7: right. And so the psychology of that is tough.
0: I agree. Kevin Sylvester at the 3M Open. You can listen to him on SiriusXM PGA Tour radio coverage this weekend. He'll be on the call as well here walking the course like he was when he saw Michael Kim fire that dramatic 59, 12 under par round yesterday. World number one, Scottie Scheffler playing in this event here. Kevin, he had a great first day, fell back a little yesterday, but tied for 13th, so we know he's still going to be a factor here. I assume he's drawing the big galleries this week.
7: I think all of Minnesota was following him yesterday. Yes, it was funny enough. So my colleague Mayim Patel drew Scotty, and so I Emiliano Grillo. I was following the afternoon, and there was nobody out there with a guy who's got a chance to get close to the lead for the tournament. Is playing excellent golf, which. Actually, it's more challenging because the players can hear you when you're making the call. So I got to get further away to see some things. But there's good sight lines here in Blaine. Scotty, I thought he's going to play his way into the final group. To my own, I can hear every call being made while I'm working. And that the hitting the ball in the water on 14 just stunted the whole round, just crushed the whole round for him. So, and that's kind of been the year for Scotty, right? He's just had some mistakes at inopportune times or hasn't been able to make putts.
0: Yep. Kevin, we have 20 seconds left, but I know you wanted to give a shout out to everybody that participated in the Duster yesterday. $8,700 we raised for PGA Hope.
7: Yeah, I was watching, actually, the feed.
1: We had a lot of people watching. So, yeah,
7: it was great, guys. I was saddened that I couldn't be there for work. Everybody participated, the Western Europe PGA, TD Green team, and all of our great sponsors. We pulled off another great event.
0: Yeah. 8,700 raised for PGA Hope. Awesome. Well, Kevin, we'll be listening this weekend. Maybe you'll get another dramatic moment like you had there with Michael Kim, but, I'm happy you got a chance to be on the call for that. That was pretty cool.
1: Kev's got a cool job. Yeah, that's a cool job.
0: Thanks, Kevin. We'll talk to you next week.
7: Okay, see you.
0: Okay, great. Kevin Sylvester, part of our TD Green team, and of course, doing a great job on PGA Tour Radio. Call it a 59. That's pretty sweet. Watching a 59, that's pretty sweet.
1: Well, how about he's seen a 58, too? So, yeah, he's seen some really cool stuff in his career, and he's really good at it.
0: That's right. Hey, I want to thank everybody here at Lancaster Country Club, including Mike Szabo, the general manager and PGA Pro. You want membership information or their info on their fall offer, LCCNY.com, 684-3700. Jeff, have a great weekend.
1: Yeah, I'm looking forward to it. Beautiful weekend.
0: Yep. Thanks to Jeff Blank, our producer on our Tee to Green video side, Evan DePasquale producing on the radio side, Kevin Sylvester, Jeff Metis. I'm Brian Colziel. Thanks for listening. Tee to Green every Saturday right here on WGR.
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7: 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Mike, how are you, buddy?
9: I'm great. And, you know, we got all these wonderful football cities that are listening to us right now.
7: Yeah.
9: But I can't help but think, Stink, why are we even bothering? I mean, based on what I'm hearing, this season's already ordained.
7: Oh.
9: Like, why are we bothering?
7: Yeah.
9: It's the Rams.
7: Right.
9: The Rams are going to win the Super Bowl.
7: The dream team. Remember the dream team back in the day in Philadelphia? Oh, my gosh. They've got the best collection of talent ever.
9: Right.
7: The Rams are winning the Super Bowl.
9: What's the point?
7: Right. Who would have thought going into last season, did anybody, and I mean really any outside of Seattle, where it was more a hope and a prayer, did anybody have the Seattle Seahawks winning the world championship last year under the direction of, you know, Mike McDonald and Sam Darnold?
9: No,
7: not anybody. So you never know, although it does make me think, how many teams legitimately have a chance to win next year? Like, if you went in and said, man, these are the legitimate contenders, what do you think? How many do you think you would come up with?
9: Oh, my goodness. All right. Well, I mean, especially when you're starting from, we just came off a Super Bowl that featured Seattle and New England.
7: Right.
9: Now, fast forward to now, teams that we could see playing in the Super Bowl this year. All right, you want to do a little exercise here?
7: Yeah, let's do a little exercise.
9: All right, you come up with the teams. I'll write them down, and let's test this.
7: I'm going to start off the AFC. The AFC East, Buffalo Bills.
9: Sure.
7: Josh Allen, Buffalo Bills. I believe they've got a legitimate shot. What do you feel about New England? I feel New England's going to regress.
9: It feels like that to me as well. A little regression to the mean.
7: Yeah, I'm not going to put them in my, they still have a top five defense. All right, let's put them in there with an asterisk by them. Okay. New England, just based on what they did last year, the way that Drake May played, I still have a little question of, you know, when it comes to Mike Vrabel, when it's good, it's going to be fine. You know, but Mike Vrabel, like, warned his running back about, like, hey, man, you can't throw your Christian values around all over the place. You know, let's be weary and let's be thoughtful of how we're, and then all the things go down with Diana Rossini.
9: Right.
7: Like, it's not going to matter until it matters. You get into a tough stretch, and all of a sudden the coach says something, you're like, oh, really, dude? Like, that's when it becomes a problem. So let's put them in with an asterisk, okay? Let's

0: move on to the AFC North. Baltimore. Out of the AFC North, I think Baltimore is the only one that truly has a chance to win a Super Bowl.
1: Not Cincy. A lot of people are buying what Cincy's got. Joe Burrow.
0: A lot of people always buy that.
1: I know.
0: No.
1: No.
0: I don't buy that offense. I don't buy being in shotgun, you know, 80% of the time, more than 80% of the time, 83% of the time shotgun. I don't believe in what they're doing, their philosophical approach. The other thing is, who's going to rush the passer for them? Who legitimately is a big-time pass rusher? They lost, you know, they've lost their Trey Hendrickson. They've lost their guy. I just don't buy into the Cincinnati Bengals.
1: All right, angry Bengal fan in 3, 2, 1. Okay, go ahead. Nobody else. Pittsburgh?
0: No, nobody else.
1: Okay.
0: AFC South.
1: Jacksonville.
0: Do you really believe that Sunshine is going to get you over the top?
1: Mark, if we're going from the baseline that was New England and Seattle in last year's Super Bowl, yes, I could see Jacksonville in the Super Bowl.
0: What about Houston?
1: Sure.
0: Houston and Jacksonville?
1: What about Indy?
0: No, I can't.
1: Danny Dimes?
0: No.
1: Weren't they 8-0 at one point last year? Some crazy number like that?
0: Why not? I still don't see them as champions.
1: Okay.
0: As a matter of fact, I don't see a Super Bowl coming out of that division. Jacksonville was great defensively last year. I don't believe their quarterback, but I don't necessarily believe that they're going to fix the offense in Houston. Can that defense lead them to a championship?
1: Again, Sam Darnold is the reigning Super Bowl champion quarterback.
0: I understand that.
1: In mind as we do this exercise. I think you got to put Jacksonville and Houston in there.
0: All right, I'll put Jacksonville and Houston in that list.
1: Okay.
0: Man, you're talking me into things I don't necessarily feel strongly about. All right, AFC West.
1: Ooh.
0: The Broncos?
1: Yep.
0: The Kansas City Chiefs just because of Mahomes.
1: Sure.
0: That's it.
1: Not the Chargers.
0: Dude, I mean, have you watched Herbert play in the playoffs? One thing we know about the Chargers. Chargers are going to charge her.
1: Yeah.
0: They're going to find a way to screw some things up.
1: All right.
0: Until you fix, that's one of those teams.
1: I put the Chargers in there, but okay.
0: That's one of those teams you got to prove it to me. All right, let's go to the NFC East. Cowboys?
1: No.
0: You don't think Cowboys?
1: You won't let me put the Chargers in there, but you're going to put the Cowboys in there.
0: I think the Cowboys can win that division this year.
1: Ooh, okay. Your funeral.
0: All right.
1: Philly?
0: There's something with Philly that feels suspect to me. But yeah, we'll put Philly in there.
1: Yeah, you got to put Philly in there.
0: All right.
1: All right, what else? Nobody else.
0: How about the NFC North?
1: Yeah.
0: Chicago, no.
1: No.
0: No. No.
1: Again, I think you're missing the point of nobody would have been able to predict Seattle and New England in the Super Bowl last year. So if that automatically means that it opens up this entire NFL season as to who could be there, yeah. I think you could put Chicago.
0: No.
1: No? All right. Your list.
0: Detroit, yes. I'd put Detroit in there.
1: Okay, curious. Seriously, you're putting Detroit in there, no problem, but you're ignoring Chicago.
0: Yeah.
1: All right. What about Green Bay?
0: Green Bay, yes.
1: Ooh, okay, Chicago Bear fan in 3, 2, 1.
0: Right.
1: Okay. Have at them, folks.
0: Minnesota, no way. No. NFC South, nobody.
1: No way.
0: I'm just skipping the NFC South.
1: Mark Schlereth division.
0: The Rams, yes. Seattle, yes. San Francisco, yes.
1: You are... Can't upset your surrogate father.
0: That is correct. That is correct.
1: That's why San Francisco's on the list.
0: I got to keep Mike Shanahan from calling. Mike Shanahan in three, two, one. I can't have him call me. So how many teams do I have on there?
1: So actually, this is
0: now
1: great.
0: I always say there's about 12 teams in the NFL that have ownership, that have coaching, and that have rosters that can win in the can win a Super Bowl. So
1: I know you didn't do this on purpose, but you nailed it perfectly. You got seven from the AFC and you got seven from the NFC. 14 total.
0: And there's a couple that you talked me into.
1: Correct.
0: So, yeah. All right.
1: But unless you think that the Rams are just surefire, then I think this is going to be one of the more wide open NFL seasons ever.
0: Yeah, I mean, you look at it, you just look at the Rams and just their overall roster construction. We know they have a great head coach from a schematic standpoint, putting his players in positions of leverage to win, all those things. They are great. They're going to get, I believe Aaron Donald is going to come back to pair with Myles Garrett. What they did defensively at the cornerback position, going out and getting two starting corners from Kansas City. They just have. But again, you know, we've seen this before where teams win the offseason and everybody has these great expectations. And you never know about chemistry. You never know about injury. You never know about all these things. But you're right. When you throw out, nobody had Seattle and New England in the Super Bowl last year. That's one of the things that makes the NFL must-watch television every single week, because you just don't know. You think you know, but you just don't know. And you never know how a team's going to come together, going to mesh together, and going to play for one another. And that's what I love about team sports. That's what I love, that underdog mentality, that somebody that we don't expect to be playing on Super Bowl Sunday will be in that game.
1: Which is why, for me, I wanted to expand that pool to like 16 teams, because if the parameters are that a team like New England went 4-13 one year and is in the Super Bowl the next year, that opens it up to a lot of teams. Almost half the league you could make the case of being in the Super Bowl. I'm so glad, by the way, that you put Baltimore on this list, because Baltimore fans, Lamar Jackson fans are already
0: there's a big difference.
1: Lamar Jackson fans are hot right
0: furious
1: now, because the NFL Network Top 100 list came out, and not only was Lamar Jackson at 69 after being, what, two?
0: I think he was two last year. Yeah.
1: That not only was he 69, but apparently real galling to Lamar fans is that Bo Nix, 10 spots better at 59. Very angry.
0: Yeah, very angry. And if you just base it on last year, you look at Bo Nix statistically, and you look at Lamar statistically, they were almost identical. Both completed about 63% of their passes. Bo almost had 1,000 yards more, but he did play in about three or four more games than Lamar did. The difference was Lamar was 6-7 in his 13 starts. Bo was 14-3 in his 17 starts. Pretty close tie. I think Lamar had 21 touchdowns versus 7 interceptions. Bo Nix had 27 touchdowns versus 11 interceptions. So I think statistically they were really close. I know and I understand, and I'm going to be like, I've had, you know, my tete-a-tetes with Baltimore Ravens, or should I say Lamar Jackson stans, and we've gone back and forth and fought. But if I was a Baltimore Raven / Lamar Jackson fan, I'd be livid. I'd be livid about this list. How does my guy drop from 2 to 69, and guys like Sunshine and guys like Bo Nix are ahead of him? Like, you can't put Trevor Lawrence, you can't put Bo Nix ahead of my guy Lamar. And I would argue this, and this would be my main argument. Like, you could sit there and say two MVPs and this, that, and the other, and I get all those arguments, but it wasn't about lifetime achievement awards. It was really about how they played last year. But if I lined up 32 defensive coordinators across the National Football League and said, who would you rather face coming up next Sunday? Lamar Jackson or Bo Nix or Trevor Lawrence? Yeah. 32 out of 32 would say, I'd rather face anybody than Lamar, because that threat of the run game coupled with his, you know, his quarterback run game, his RPO game, his ability to get to the edge, all the different things he does, and the fact that he has become a legitimate threat from the pocket, he's way harder to prepare for than the other two guys. I'm not besmirching the other two guys. I'm not saying they're not good. Right. And I think Bo Nix has got a potential to drive himself up into the top 10 quarterbacks in the National Football League after this season. I think he's got a real opportunity, and he's achieved all the things that he...
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6: Yeah.
5: When he got up there and started talking about, these are the New York Giants. The New York Giants. The New York Giants.
6: When I first heard the sound, the first thing that popped into my mind was, wow, that sounded like Joe Biden.
5: It does. It does.
6: I mean, like, he goes, I'm telling you, man, it's the New York Giants, man. And I expected him to wander off the stage and somebody having to come and put it back in front of the mic. He's like, tell you what, man, it's New York Giants. Look at this chair. It's Corinthian leather, man. Corinthian leather. Soft. I like to sit. I always say this about NFL head coaches. And one of the most important aspects of this job, and, you know, put the X's and O's inside. We've seen guys, Mike, have a ton of success that weren't necessarily the biggest X's and O's type of guys. They were CEOs of the organization, and they turned over the X's and the O's to the offense and to the defensive coordinators. And they just ran the team, and they were great at running the team. And one of the first things I always say when it comes to having a guy be successful is you've got to command the room. If you don't command the room, you're going to get run out of the room. You remember when Ben McAdoo was doing his introductory press conference as the head coach of the New York Giants? And he must have lost a lot of weight. And so he had to borrow a coat. He didn't have one.
5: That's right.
6: And he put on this coat from some offensive lineman. He just happened to be in his locker and threw it on and went out to address the media. And he looked like an absolute clown. And Ben McAdoo, he's a great dude. And he's a smart football coach. But he looked like an absolute ass clown in his costume. It was like a circus tent. Or Adam Gase. Remember Adam Gase when he was he did the Jets press conference, yeah. And he was like looking around. It was like a fly was in there, and he was just all over the place. Like, this is one of those. And John Harbaugh is a good buddy of mine. We've had him on this particular podcast. It just is a bad look. One of the things that made me laugh is like, he coaches, you feel the same? And everyone's like, oh God, don't bring us into this. Like, they're like, we got your back, coach. So it was fairly cringy. Now, here's the deal. I've sat with John. I've talked to John. I've watched John conduct practice. I've seen John, you know, do what John does. I've seen him grind on his coaches. I know that he is a great coach, and he is the right guy to get the New York Giants back into a culture of winning football. This was not his best moment in this particular press conference or this particular, you know, team meeting. And, like, I don't know if that's like a Hard Knocks thing or the Giants just put this out. I think here's my rule. Let me go ahead and look at the video before we release it to the public.
7: Right.
6: Just to make sure,
7: yes.
6: You know, it's...
7: I get the right of first refusal.
6: Right, yeah. So I think, you know, I think the Giants, if it's the Giants that released that video, I'd pump the brakes on that. Let's put the kibosh on the video releases until we review them thoroughly.
7: Here's my only concern, though, okay? So, I mean, we're talking about John Harbaugh, mm-hmm. right? I mean, this guy's like...
6: Oh, he's a legend.
7: He's a legend,
6: he's an
7: right?
6: NFL
7: I
6: legend.
7: Mean, he's as sure a thing as you're going to get.
6: He's one of the winningest coaches in NFL history. He's won a Super Bowl.
7: Right.
6: He's going to, like, to me, he's going to be a Hall of Fame type of coach. I mean, obviously, you got to... You turn the Giants around. You do to the Giants what Sean Payton did to the Broncos, and you are fast-tracking toward the Hall of Fame.
7: Okay, but I would say the same thing about Jim Harbaugh with the resume he has that he brought to the Chargers.
6: Right.
7: But sometimes I just wonder, Stink, is the ineptitude of the franchise so bad that even coaches like John Harbaugh and Jim Harbaugh can't overcome it? Because in the short time that Jim Harbaugh has been with the Chargers, he doesn't look like Jim Harbaugh. We're still joking at the end of every year, Chargers gonna Charger.
6: Yeah.
7: And I gotta wonder, have the Giants got to that point where even John Harbaugh falls victim to whatever is plaguing that franchise? Listen,
6: the New York Giants are a tradition. The New York Giants have a legacy. The New York Giants have a culture. And unfortunately, that culture fell apart in the last, you know, decade. But I do believe that John Harbaugh is going to right that ship, because I believe in John Harbaugh's philosophy. I'm going to build a team from the inside out that's going to be a bully. We are going to physically wear your ass out. We're physically going to get after you, and I'm going to hold guys accountable. And I believe in that philosophical approach. I believe in the way you build a football team. I think Jim Harbaugh has the same philosophical approach, but Jim Harbaugh last year lost his whole offensive line. He has two starting tackles. He lost people along the way. And they weren't talented enough, Mike, on the outside. They weren't talented enough at the running back. They weren't talented enough at the tight end to overcome the loss of the way they built that team. So that's a problem. But I know John well enough to know, man, I'm going to build a bully. We're going to be dominant on both lines of scrimmage. We're going to have tight ends that can play. This is, you know, they went out and got Likely from Baltimore. Like, John understands that. And when you start having success by beating teams up, listen, man, I played in a time in the National Football League in the NFC East where we were the beasts of the East. And I'm telling you, there was no more physical team back in the day than the New York Giants when Bill Parcells was coaching them, when Bill Belichick was a defense coordinator. When you lined up against the New York Giants back in those days, you know you were going to get a mouthful of Rydell. And if you walked away from that game with victorious, It was going to be a battle, and it was going to be physical, and it was going to be one of those bloodbath type games where you have to lick your wounds for 3 days before you get back to on the field, you know, the following Sunday. So that's what John Harbaugh is going to build, and I believe that that's what wins in the National Football League. So I have a lot of faith, but I will say this, maybe that's just, you know, maybe that is just an outlier for meetings with John Harbaugh. But I do believe in commanding the room. I do believe as a head coach, man, you've got to be authentic. And I know John to be authentic, but you've got to be able to command the room when you're sitting with your coaches, command the room when you're sitting with your players, and command the room when you're sitting with the media. And you got to be able to do that. And I know he can do that.
7: Yeah.
6: But that was, hey man, New York Giants.
7: I just can't get Biden out of my head.
6: I know. I would love to see somebody take that video and superimpose Biden.
7: I'm telling you, close your eyes.
6: Oh, gosh.
7: And you won't be able to escape it.
6: Mm-hmm.
7: This is the Stinking Truth Podcast all across the Odyssey Radio Network. All the great football markets out there, like our friends in San Francisco. And I was thinking about this because earlier this week, we talked about Deebo Samuel, street free agent right now, and how you think that would be a really good fit to reunite in San Francisco. And
6: If he's willing to accept that role of offensive weapon. Like, Deebo has got to come to grips with that's what you are.
7: Yeah.
6: And he's one of the best I have witnessed in decades at playing that position. The gadget guy, the running out of the backfield guy, the, you know, post up and catch one and then turn, because he's built like that dude is built like a fullback. And he is dynamic. He is fast. He is in and out of breaks. He does all those things well. But yes, I believe he'd be a perfect fit if he's willing to go back to Kyle Shanahan and go, you know what? In the overall scheme of things, you're right. I am a weapon, not so much a polished receiver, but a unbelievable weapon in this league.
7: And I can't help but wonder, does Brock Purdy need him? I feel like, and please tell me if I'm wrong, because I know you're a big Brock Purdy fan. Mm-hmm. You've put him in the top 10.
6: Yeah, I think I had him in my top 10 quarterbacks. I had him at 8, I believe.
7: Okay. Well, I mean, I think it's fair to say that going into this season, he's the third best quarterback in his division.
6: Mm.
7: Okay? So is this a crossroads season for Brock Purdy?
6: Yeah, I would argue that he's the second best over Sam Darnold, but I think Sam Darnold is obviously, he's made strides. Sam Darnold, come on, he won 14 games with Minnesota, and then he left in free agency for a $100 million contract, which in today's world is like you're spending, like that's pennies on the dollar for what he provided, and then he had another phenomenal season with the Seattle Seahawks. So Sam Darnold is creeping up the list without question, but Brock Purdy's ability to process, his layered throws, his on-time accuracy, all those things. He's an underrated athlete. Like, all those things are big time. He doesn't have, you know, a howitzer. He's not the best. He's got to be on time, on target, because he's not just going to rip the ball around the ball. But Brock Purdy is a damn good player. But, you know, like we've said a couple of years ago, that created a lot of controversy when I said, hey, there's no guy under more pressure than Lamar Jackson. And, you know, Lamar fans got really pissed at me. But when you start thinking about which quarterbacks in this league have the most pressure to perform, Brock Purdy's got to be up there. And I happen to believe in him. But I think you are at a crossroads season with Brock Purdy.
7: All right. As we roll on here with the Stinky Truth podcast all across the Odyssey Radio Network, coming up next, one of the favorite features on the show every week, it's Question Mark, where we take your questions from you great listeners and viewers and pose those to Mark. He answers as many as we can. We'll get to that coming up next.
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5: 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Mark Schlereth, I'm Mike Evans. We get to question mark, where we answer as many questions as we can from our great listeners and viewers of the show.
6: Yeah, I got to loosen up on this because I don't know.
5: You don't know what's coming.
6: I don't know what the questions are.
5: This is so, lightning round. We try to get to as many of these as we can.
6: Okay.
5: All right. All right. Here's one from a fish fan who says, Mark, I'm worried about the future of Tyreek Hill. Do you think he's ever going to be able to return to his old form? For those who didn't hear, Tyreek Hill himself came out after that devastating
7: devastating knee injury, that left knee, says that he still doesn't have any, quote, power in that leg.
6: Yeah. Listen, you play in the NFL. It's not a matter of if, it's when. You're going to get hurt. There's 100% likelihood that you're going to get hurt if you play in the NFL. Now, you hope you don't have that devastating an injury. But what do we know Tyreek Hill for? Like, what do we consider Tyreek Hill a polished route runner that wins based on his ability to run routes? That's not how we think of him. We think of a guy that has explosive speed. I remember talking to a defensive coordinator in this league, long time, very successful D coordinator, who said, Tyreek Hill, with pads on a football field, is the fastest human I've ever seen. He's like, what you see on tape and what you see on the field are two different things. It's a whole different level. And the fear that he strikes into defenses, his ability just to outrun people, his ability to catch the ball in stride and be gone, is second to none in this league. And if you take that away from Tyreek Hill, he doesn't beat you with size or physicality. He doesn't beat you with route running ability. He beats you with, I'm faster than you and I know it. See you later. And so I'm not saying that he's not a good route runner, and I'm not saying any of that stuff, but what we know him for is explosive speed. And you take that away, Mike, like, what kind of value does Tyreek Hill have? And how do you, as a player, how are you going to overcome the loss of what has made you what you are? See, for a guy like me, right, I had to adjust very early. I go all the way back to college with injuries. I had to adjust very early to still be a really good player with all the issues that I had. And you can do that playing the position that I played.
7: Right.
6: Right? You can say, hey, man, I lost some of my athletic ability. I'm just going to be impeccable from a technique standpoint. Does Tyreek Hill have the ability to lose what made him Tyreek Hill and change his game? I don't know.
7: Yeah.
6: I don't know. But that for me is a fascinating question.
7: Because you're talking about, like, every receiver in the NFL is athletic, but there are plenty of receivers who can lose a step and still be able to adjust because of you know, their understanding of how to run routes and all that kind of stuff. But when your superpower is a superpower,
6: right,
7: unlike maybe anything we've ever seen in the history of the NFL, and you lose that, I mean, that might just be too far of a gap to overcome.
6: Right. You think about Jerry Rice. Jerry Rice, the criticism of Jerry Rice coming out was, oh, he didn't run real fast. Guess what? Jerry Rice was a 4.6 guy, but he was always 4.6, and his route running ability was what set him apart. I remember talking to Darren Woodson about covering him, and he said the thing about Jerry is you never got a clue what route he was running based on his release. And so he goes, you got to be a guessing game with Jerry Rice. What's he going to run? Mm-hmm. And he gets to the top of his stem and you're like, okay, I'm going to break on the in route and he take it to the out, and I'm going to break on the out and he take, you're just guessing. Right. And Tyreek's superpower has been his just explosive speed. And if that's taken away, man, like, I don't know if he's going to be able to overcome that.
7: All right, let's get to another question here from a question mark. This one comes in from Gus, who asks, Mark, what do you think about these World Cup stadiums that are now going to be going back to turf after grass for the World Cup? Again, quick background, all these NFL stadiums that we saw games mm-hmm. played in, the requirement was, you want to host World Cup games, you got to put down all grass.
6: Right.
7: And a lot of these NFL teams are saying, fine, we'll do that for the World Cup, but then as soon as it's over, tearing up the grass, we're going right back to field turf. Players would love to keep it as grass. Yeah. What say you?
6: Yeah, I think all players would love to keep it as grass. It's just different. Playing on grass versus playing on turf is just, it's completely different game. And the wear and tear that it puts on your body, it's just different. And so I'm 100% with the players. But again, the players don't have the balls to stand up. So, like, you could sit there and say all day long as a player, you know, you did it for World Cup. Doggone it, we want it too. And the owners will say, no. No, but we really want it. We really want it. No. Well, doggone it, we're going to, you know, shake our fists and be mad. And they're like, good. And then they'll just roll over. Yeah. In the next collective bargaining agreement, you know what will happen? They'll say, we demand, like World Cup, that all the fields in the National Football League are grass. And the owners will say, no. I tell you what, though. We'll give you less practice time. We'll take it. You know? I mean, that's how it's going to go. So, like, listen, they can be mad all they want. As a players' union, we don't have the balls to sit out. We don't. And so things like that that are important, we're never going to get, because we will never. You could call us a union, but in the NFL, there's the haves and the have-nots. I call it the 80-20 principle. 80% of the guys make 20% of the money. 20% of the guys make 80% of the money. So what do you think is going to happen? The 80% of the guys are going to, if you hold out or you get locked out, eventually the 80% of the guys are going to vote to ratify the union's deal, or ratify the deal that's in front of them, because why? They need a paycheck. That's how it happens every single time. So what we do is we get scraps off a Longshanks table as players, and we're like, okay, we're good with it. Let's move on. And that's exactly what will happen when it comes to grass versus turf.
7: Here's one from Mr. Dat Sick, who asked, Mark, who do you believe will have the Raiders starting quarterback job by week 5?
6: Ooh, week 5.
7: Week 5.
6: I believe that by week 5, let me broaden that. 5, 6, somewhere in there.
7: Yeah.
6: Like, I believe that Mendoza will take over.
7: Okay.
6: Now, maybe not be exactly week 5, but somewhere in that time frame. Maybe it's, I don't know when their bye week is. Maybe it's week 7, but somewhere in that time frame. Before, well, there's no middle of the season anymore, is there? Because it's 17 games.
7: Correct. So say the midpoint's week 8 still.
6: Yeah.
7: Say 8.
6: Somewhere before the middle of the season, Mendoza will take over as a starting quarterback of the Vegas Raiders.
7: Okay, but week 1, when you're calling for Fox, the thrilling Raider-Miami Dolphin game.
6: I do predict that's the game I will be calling.
7: That one's got you written all over it.
6: Yeah.
7: So who starts for the Raiders week 1, though?
6: I think it's Kirk Cousins.
7: Okay.
6: I do think it's Kirk Cousins. I do think there's value in that as well. You know, there's both sides. This is, you know, this is this sliding scale, the scales of justice. There is merit to both sides of, hey, should we start the rookie from day one, or should we start the veteran and let the rookie learn what it's like to game plan, what it's like to go through the process of preparing to play in the National Football
7: League? What do you think's better?
6: I think that preparation standpoint, learning how to be a pro, and I think Mendoza is going to be a pro, right? Now, how good he's going to be, I don't know, but I think he'll be a pro. But I think there's a lot of value in watching Kirk Cousins do it. And Kirk Cousins, just remember, in his time in Minnesota, worked in this offense, worked with Rick Dennison, worked with Clint Kubiak. Like, that, this is part of his. So he understands this offense and what they're trying to accomplish. So I think that'll be valuable for Mendoza. But there's also, you know, there's also no substitute for playing. So I do believe it'll happen before the middle of the season.
7: All right, this one comes in from Reggie, who asks, Mark, were you impressed by Shedeur Sanders' feat of strength when he was doing that barbell lifting session that went viral the other day?
6: Yeah, they, like,
7: did you see that?
6: I didn't see 30 pound dumbbells,
7: and he was
6: right
7: in the locker room. People were like, "Wow, that's so cool."
6: Yeah, no, like 30 pound dumbbells. That's nothing.
7: Well, you're an offensive lineman, but for a quarterback, is that
6: still nothing? you know, I saw on ESPN they did like a recreation, and Adam Schefter and you know, and Adam's 5'6" and, you know, 160 pounds or whatever. Like, Adam's ripping off 30 pound dumbbells in there. Like, let's slow down. This is ridiculous. Now, I saw Davante Adams doing like dumbbell bench press the other day. Did you see a video? Did you see that video?
7: I saw those, yeah.
6: He had like 120-pound dumbbell bench press, and he was ripping those off like it was nothing. Now, that's impressive, because now you're doing O-lineman, D-lineman type of dumbbell work as a wide receiver. Like, that strength is amazing. The 30-pound dumbbell shoulder press, let's just pump our brakes right there. I do worry a little bit about it just goes back to when Bill Parcells was the head coach of the Dallas Cowboys, and he had that meeting with Tony Romo, and he said to Tony Romo, nobody wants a celebrity quarterback. Like, don't be a celebrity quarterback. Get on the grind. Do your stuff. Like, stuff like that always concerns me a little bit with young guys who are more about, or the perception is, you're more about building your brand than necessarily building your career. And listen, I don't know that, but on the surface, it just, like, I cringe a little bit when guys release videos of themselves doing certain things.
7: I mean, listen, I got all the respect in the world for Parcells, but, you know, in this respect, you know, kind of an old head, because things have changed. These quarterbacks like Shedeur, I mean, they've just grown up. I mean, every step of the way, everything is chronicled. Everything is videotaped. Right. I mean, you're constantly putting out video. You're constantly putting out content. So I think maybe more so than back in the day, these young athletes are probably better conditioned at balancing both.
6: Well,
7: I mean, Shador's done it. I mean, he's been a celebrity quarterback from almost day one.
6: Yes, yeah, since he got into college football.
7: He's done pretty well.
6: Yeah, no, I mean, he did slip from a potential first rounder to a fifth rounder. And, you know, you can speculate whatever you want to speculate on that. You know, again, it's just my own, and I'm old, right? And so there's a certain way to go about it. But that is one of those, that's one of those things that, like, I want my guy to truly produce, right? The one thing I tell young players all the time is build your career. Your brand will eventually follow.
7: I just think that's flipped.
6: Oh, no, right. It has. I agree with you. It's completely flipped. But again, does building your brand first lend itself to you being great on the field? Like, I think there is a, you know, a reverse correlation there, that the more you spend building the brand, the harder it is, like, to really dedicate the time to building the career. And listen, it is different. I give you that. I 100% agree with you on that. Everything is chronicled. You want to put out your content. And listen, we're all guilty. I'm guilty. Like, I get it. And I think it's, you know, I just think it's one of those things that's that just makes playing even harder today than it was in my time, where, listen, you got criticized, but it was criticized from a local media, and there wasn't, you know, a list of people going after you on social media. So it's tougher, man. That's a hard thing to deal with.
7: So not that hard to do the 30-pound dumbbells, huh?
6: No, that's like, come on. Stop it.
7: Look at you.
6: Like the people who make a big deal out of that.
7: Yeah.
6: Obviously, those are the people that go to the gym with them. Like guys that go to the gym with matching Lululemon pants and shirt. The guys I just want to kick out of the gym. Like, get the out of here, all man.
7: Right. On that note, we'll leave you with that image.
6: Hey, for everybody involved in the Stinking Truth Podcast, we appreciate you guys so much. The Odyssey Radio Network, thank you, thank you, thank you. 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
2: Yes, indeed. The party continues here on Saturday Morning Sports with the youngest of Charles and Linnell Willingham, getting you up to 11 a.m. Eastern Time. Talking text line locked and loaded. All 10 lines are full. So if you're getting the busy signal, continue to ring us at 310-840-4910. Question is very simple. LeBron James to the Sixers. Will he win another title in his career? And then what we briefly got into yesterday on social media. What does LeBron have to do? Is there anything he could do to either equal or surpass Michael Jordan from a legacy standpoint? We'll begin to take your calls on that at 310-840-4910. There is a lot of different ways this conversation can go. I think there are a lot of differing opinions out there on the subject. If you're just joining us, right? And this may be some of y'all's first time here in the program. We're relatively new, 7 months into this bad boy here on Westwood One Sports. If you're just now participating and tapping into us for the first time, I go by the youngest in charge. My name is Linnell Willingham. I'm 28 years of age. You couldn't pay me to say that Michael Jordan is the greatest basketball player of all time. I feel so strongly about what LeBron has accomplished throughout the course of his career. I take into account how long he's played. I take into account that he's the game's all-time leading scorer. I take into account that he got to 10 straight NBA finals, or Eastern Conference finals, rather. I take that into account. I take into account what he is off the floor. And then I also take into account that we've never seen a player his size, his speed, his skill, accomplishing what he's accomplished. Now, I know what you all are going to say. He doesn't have that dog in him, right? He's not undefeated in the finals like Michael Jordan, but you know what he's undefeated at? He's undefeated in the game of life, is what it feels like when it comes to LeBron James. Undefeated in the game of life. Rarely is there any controversy surrounding him. Rarely is there any sort of BS that follows. His kids aren't out here acting a fool. Wink, wink, Michael Jordan, get your kids in line, brother. but yeah, it is what it is. Here's the other thing, right? When it comes to the GOAT conversation within the landscape of the NBA, it's a fun conversation to have on the radio. There's no wrong answer here. But at some point, you got to look at the competition as well. Whether you all want to admit it or not, OGs out there, and I love my OGs, y'all always tap in and keep us company each and every weekend. Y'all my favorites. But the reality is we are in the golden age of NBA talent. There is more talent across this league than there's ever been. So that's the other thing that LeBron has had to contend with throughout the course of his career to this point, the fact that, hey, everybody's good. Everybody's got a star. It's just the reality of it, man. 310-840-4910. One, your instant reaction to LeBron signing with Philly. Where were you at? Action, if you were at work, did you tell your boss real quick? Do you think he wins the title there in Philly? Talking about LeBron. And then if he is able, or is he able, rather, to equal or surpass Michael Jordan in terms of legacy? Is there anything that LeBron could do at this point? 310-840-4910 is the number. Let's go to Aurora out in Indiana, wants to chime in. What's going on? Good morning.
3: Good morning. Good morning, everybody.
2: Good morning to you. Welcome in. What you got for us?
3: I mean, these two questions, you know, the first one, yes, of course, we had to have a conversation. We had to have a conversation about what was going on, absolutely. But, you know, from my hater perspective, and I'm not a hater. We're just going to keep it simple. You know, Brunson showed out. Brunson showed out what it means to love basketball. He showed out. He said, I love this. So LeBron has to demonstrate the love. Like you said it, let's flip it. Everything that you've said, you've also undermined why he can't be labeled as the greatest of all time. Because his physicality is just undeniable. I can do it all, baby. And I've done it all. But Lakers were
2: So here's the thing though, Aurora, and I'll give you that, right? Anybody that looks at his Laker tenure as a failure, though, I think is like, he brought him a championship. I'll say this about the Lakers and his time there, because I think you hit a great point. What would the Lakers be if LeBron didn't come and save them as a franchise? They were going nowhere fast. They hadn't made the playoffs in a while. They weren't going to be a championship contending team. They don't draft well. But I hear what you're saying. I appreciate the call. We got to get to some others at 310-840-4910. I knew how this was going to go this morning, right? Like, I know how most of – and it's not just about y'all being older, right? Most of the general public, I think, feels this way about LeBron James. 310-840-4910 is the number. Is there anything that LeBron could do to either match or surpass Michael Jordan's legacy? I think he gets championships 5 and 6 in Philly. If he's able to match Jordan in terms of championships, what else, what other argument do y'all have? You're not going to say, oh, he's 6-0 in the finals. Who the hell cares that Jordan is 6-0 in the finals? Really? Who gives a rat's ass? Who's been to more finals, LeBron or Michael? I'm asking. 310-840-4910 is the number. When it's all said and done, y'all know how I feel about this. He will go down. He will go down as the greatest player of all time. We're getting some love in the YouTube chat as well. I got to show y'all some love there on YouTube. Appreciate you chiming in on this as well. You can hit us up in the YouTube chat. Just search Westwood One Sports Night. You can't speak on this because you wasn't there. Oh my gosh. That's what the first comment that I just read is. I can't speak on Michael Jordan because I wasn't there. I mean, what a lazy ass comment. What a lazy ass comment to make, man.
4: That's a comment Honestly. Right next to you didn't play the game. Like, all right, I have eyes. I know what I'm looking at.
2: Exactly. Now here's the thing when it comes to LeBron versus Michael. The one thing that I think even the biggest Jordan fan, the one thing that you all can't take away from LeBron and why I think his greatness is so much better and so much more special, think about the pressure. Think about the pressure that LeBron James had going into his career. I don't know if there's ever been a NBA draft prospect with more weight on their shoulders than LeBron James. He had the weight of the world on his shoulders, yet he exceeded expectations. How rare is it for a guy to live up to the hype? Not only did LeBron live up to the hype, he exceeded it, guys. That's my thing. And where I feel like he's got Jordan. No one knew Jordan was going to turn into the GOAT. No one knew that. No one knew, you know, the work that he was going to put in to become the greatest player of all time, as you all call him. No one knew that. I think it's a lot more difficult. I think it's a lot more difficult to be great when everyone expects it rather than being great out of nowhere. And that's kind of what we saw with one Michael Jordan. 310-840-4910 is the number. Your reaction to LeBron choosing the Philadelphia 76ers, where were you at yesterday? when the news broke? Who did you tell first? Who did you send a text to? We want to hear from you at 310-840-4910. I also want to know this. One, do you think LeBron wins a championship with Philadelphia? And then two, is there anything that LeBron can do to either match or exceed, surpass the legacy of one Michael Jordan? 310-840-4910 is the number. Let's go to Valentino out in Dallas wanting to check in. Valentino, what's going on, man? Welcome in to Westwood One Sports.
5: Good, Al.
2: What's going on, brother?
5: First of all, we need to debate how old you sound according to your voice. You say at 28 is blowing my mind.
2: I'm 28, brother. Yeah, I'm 28 and having it too, Valentino. Don't let the voice fool you now, brother.
5: I could have swore you were 45 with that voice. But with this going on, I definitely think he wins another championship. I don't see New York repeating. I think he gets one either this year or next. But as far as the GOAT conversation, I'm 38, mm-hmm. so I was fortunate enough to see Jordan in my childhood and just remember the dominance. I don't think he can get to that point, but I will say this. The championship LeBron won in Cleveland surpasses an accomplishment of any of Jordan's championships.
2: Just because he did it at the crib, right?
5: He did it. He went to Cleveland. He left Cleveland because he knew ownership didn't know how to assemble a team. He went back knowing that. He went back knowing, I got to do this all on my own. Yeah, he had Love. Yeah, he had Kyrie. But he went back knowing he was going to have to shoulder that. And he went up against, by the way, a team that they were calling the greatest team ever assembled.
2: Right.
5: A team that
2: right.
5: won more games than anybody else that ever won. Thing. And he was
2: look, hey, Valentino. Valentino, we might as well keep you on the line for the rest of the show, brother. He is my co-host the rest of the way. I didn't even bring that up. The fact that LeBron, I appreciate the call, brother. LeBron, we witnessed the greatest comeback in NBA Finals history on the watch of one LeBron James. And y'all sit here talking about that bald-ass Michael Jordan. Now, look, the fact that he's bald, that was a low blow for me. I had no business talking about his lack of hair. It was wrong, and I shouldn't have did it. But the reality is, I don't know. I get frustrated. Y'all gas Jordan up so much, it almost makes me dislike him. It almost makes me dislike him, guys. But no. The one thing that I give Michael Jordan credit for and where I think he's clearly got LeBron, I think Jordan overall was more skilled than LeBron. I'll give you that. I will concede that all day long. Jordan, clearly the more talented player, the more skilled player, right? But does that always tell the story? No, it doesn't. It doesn't. Guess what? Lamar Jackson is the most skilled quarterback that the NFL has ever seen. Yeah, I don't call him the greatest of all time. Why is that? If we're just talking about how great the skill is, let's flip it to the National Football League. You name me a quarterback more talented that's got more skill than Lamar Jackson. I'll sit here and wait. We'll be sitting here in silence for the next hour and a half. I'm telling you, man. 310-840-4910 is the number. Let's go back out to the phones. George is in Miami wanting to check in. George, what's going on, brother? Good morning.
6: Hey, George. Hey, thanks for taking my call, man. I was just
2: really
6: shocked on the news. You know, I thought, you know, Vegas had it right. I thought the Heat had the roster.
2: Are you a Heat fan, George?
6: Yeah, of course. I mean, Heat fans ever since we had Ronnie Cycli as a team. You know what I'm saying? I've watched this team many years. But I'll tell you, I thought we had the opportunity to get him back. You know, we thought we did. I thought Giannis would have been able to maybe help recruit a little bit. And you know, like the acquisition of Tim Hardaway Jr., you know, and I like where we were going with this, but I still think, you know, getting someone else. You know, we still didn't even getting LeBron. You know, it was as sexy that would have been. It would have been awesome, but you know, it didn't solve the issue that we need more shooting. So now we got to
2: no for sure. And here's the thing: if you're a Heat fan, I was about to say, here's the thing: if you're a Heat fan, and I'll let you continue. If you're a Heat fan, like this isn't the end of the road. Like, they still got a chance to put together a pretty formidable group that will be able to contend with Philadelphia in the East. I appreciate the call, man. 310-840-4910.
4: Was that a tag team phone call?
2: I'm about to say we had a tag team phone call a couple Wednesdays ago. It was the first time in show history that there was a duo together in the car, and they were literally passing the phone back and forth to one another. It was one of the crazier things ever here on Westwood One Sports. We had a lot more to get to, including the biggest loser in the LeBron James sweepstakes. 310-840-4910 is the number. We'll run through some more of your calls. John is in South Carolina. What's going on, John? Good morning, man.
7: Hey, good morning, bro. Listen, I'm 70. I've watched Jordan play. I've watched LeBron play. Russell's got more titles. Everybody picks a reason to say Jordan.
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2: Good the team was, right?
3: Exactly. It's like, you know, if you're on a superstar team, well, yeah, you're going to get more titles. I mean, come on. When LeBron took Cleveland to play San Antonio that first, whatever,
2: I think it was Eric Snow, Damon Jones? Like, come on, man. Exactly. I get the point that you're making. Yeah, I'm glad to hear an OG have this thought process.
3: Well, the thing is, all these guys want to live in the past. If you want, you know, everything you say about Jordan, you can say more about LeBron or some other player. Russell won more titles. LeBron's got more points, more rebounds. You know, every number in the book, LeBron's got more than everybody, I think, pretty much.
2: He's got the most points ever.
3: Rebounds and assists and all that stuff. Plus, I think really the key is, I wish he would have gone to Cleveland, you know, whatever. And I don't know, do you think Cleveland with him would be a better chance than Philadelphia?
2: If he would have went to Cleveland, no, not at all. I appreciate the call, though, brother. I got to let you run because we got some others on the line. Hell of a call as always, John. Yeah, this to me was the best team for him to win a championship at. Not even close. Now, not to say he wouldn't have won in Cleveland or that he wouldn't have won anywhere else, because I think he's that sort of needle mover, you know what I'm saying? But I do think it's fascinating how polarizing the conversation is between LeBron and Michael Jordan when it comes to, you know, the GOAT convo. 310-840-4910 is the number. Continuing to take your calls, your instant reaction. Where were you when the LeBron news broke? Who did you tell first? Your instant reaction to it. And then, does he win a title in Philly? And is there anything he can do to match or surpass the legacy of one Michael Jordan? We'll take your calls on that. Plus, I'll tell you the biggest loser in the LeBron James sweepstakes next.
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0: Sky. Saturday morning sports continues with the youngest in Charles and O. Willingham. I'll get you up to 11 a.m. Eastern time. A lot more to get into here on this program, including a little bit of NFL talk. Training camp on the horizon. We'll be fully submerged in training camp coverage before you know it, ladies and gentlemen. It's that time of the year where every fan base should be, you know, chock full of optimism. Everybody should feel like their team has a shot, and we know it, man. Football is back. We'll get you back together weekend coming up next weekend as teams celebrate, you know, the NFL over the course of the next week or so, specifically next week with back together weekend in the National Football League. We'll get you some more details on that as we roll throughout the show. I've got a big show announcement that we'll either make today or tomorrow. So that's your incentive to be listening tomorrow morning. Winkety wink, wink, wink to the program. 310-840-4910 is the number. Enough of me yapping and yicking. Yicking? I'm making things up.
1: Definitely not a word.
0: Definitely, probably not a word. 310-840-4910. Those are numbers. And if you dial them in succession, you can reach the program. You can text that as well to get in on the conversation. LeBron to Philadelphia, obviously at the top of everyone's mind right now. The question I have is this, and you all are kind of, maybe I got to guide you and hold your hand a little bit on the phone. And I'm willing to do that, right? I'm not above it, you know? What was your instant reaction when he signed? Where were you at when you got the news? Who did you tell first? Can we just get that part out of the way? I know I'm giving you a lot on the phones. Answer those three things quickly first. And then, do you see him winning another title in Philly? And then is there anything he could do from a legacy standpoint? Is there anything he could do to pass Michael in terms of being y'all GOAT? And I'm saying y'all GOAT because most people out there consider Michael to be the greatest of all time. 310-840-4910 is the number. Apache out in Buffalo wanting to chime in. What's going on?
2: Hey, how we doing? So I was, I think I was rocking my daughter to sleep when okay. I heard about the LeBron news. And then I looked at my wife and I was like, LeBron, what happened?
0: I was about to say, did you hand her over immediately?
2: No, I just looked at my wife who had no care in the world. And I was like, LeBron just got traded to Philly. And she was like, oh, really? And I was like, all right, let's go. This is about to be crazy. And, what was the other question? Sorry, I know that was where I was at.
0: So that's who you told your wife first. You answered the first part of the prompt. Do you think he wins a title in his next destination?
2: Yeah, of course. I mean, LeBron. I mean, I grew up in a generation to say where LeBron is the GOAT. I feel like it's kind of like undoubtable. I mean, he is the GOAT. If you think about what he has done in his career, I mean, I feel like, because he is currently playing, they're not saying he's the GOAT, but I'm pretty sure once he retires, everybody will feel a little more comfortable with saying he is the greatest GOAT, or he is the GOAT of the NBA.
0: I think it's fascinating, brother. I appreciate the call. Good points made, per usual. I don't even want to get caught up in the semantics of, like, the GOAT conversation, because I think limiting LeBron and limiting the convo to him just being the NBA's GOAT, I almost view it as disrespectful to LeBron. Not only do I think he's the NBA GOAT, I think he is the greatest pro sports athlete we've ever seen, guys. I feel that in my heart of hearts. I say it with my entire chest every chance that I get. Not only is he the NBA GOAT, he is the pro sports GOAT. We've never seen a guy stay within his prime as long as LeBron has. We've never seen a draft prospect live up to and surpass expectations the way that LeBron James has. His you know, unblemished off-the-court record. You never hear him in any BS. He married his damn high school sweetheart. He's got his son as his teammate. I don't know. Maybe I'm just glazing, as the kids like to say. But damn it, man, LeBron is him. You're not going to sit here and tell me anything negative about LeBron James. It's just, it's not something I'm willing to hear. 310-840-4910. The biggest loser when it comes to the LeBron James sweepstakes, if I'm being honest, the biggest loser in the LeBron sweepstakes is probably, is it Boston? Let us choose here. It's either Boston, Golden State, or maybe Miami. What about the Lakers? Can the Lakers be considered the biggest loser in this? They chose to give Austin Reeves a max contract instead of building a roster around LeBron and Luka. That was the choice that the Lakers chose to make. Just saying. Why would the Celtics be considered a big loser? Well, LeBron's not a Sixer if it's not for the Celtics. If the Celtics never make the move to send Jaylen Brown to Philly, LeBron never signs here. Never signs in Philadelphia. I guarantee it. Guarantee it. It's just the reality of it. He probably would have been in Miami, I assume. Like, if that was, you know, how things ultimately played out and Jaylen Brown didn't get traded to Philadelphia, I think LeBron's a member of the Heat. I do. Because that Golden State team, will they have had a better, you know, title opportunity? That's the question here. A lot of people thought that LeBron, you know, going to Philly was not going to be possible because of the comments that Jaylen Brown made about Bronny James a couple of years ago at Summer League, virtually saying LeBronny is not a pro. Now, LeBron James addressed Jaylen Brown in his comments. This was during this past regular season in the NBA, or the year before. He actually addressed it.
1: And, this is about this to say. This is about 2 months ago.
0: Okay, had this to say about Jaylen Brown and where their relationship stands.
3: I think you just use the motivation of a lot of people just saying that they're going to have a down year because of, you know, obviously JT being out, you know, them losing Drew, Leeds, Porzingis leaves, the whole championship team pretty much is kind of revamped, and he uses that as motivation to keep them afloat. They're playing great basketball, and it's because of him and the rest of those guys. He's taking that next step. You know, our relationship has been pretty respectful. Besides what you said about Bronny at Summer League.
4: I was wondering if you guys were able to get past that.
3: But other than that, you know, we've been all right, you know.
4: Were you guys able to get past that?
3: You know, we'd be all right. Yeah, we'd be all right. I think he went on social media and said something about it. It's all good, but Bronny got a long way to go, but that's another story, so.
0: Oh, man. But this is the other thing that I don't like, if I'm being honest, right? And I got to deal with this with a certain group of jabronis that do sports talk radio in Washington, D.C., who hadn't been talking basketball for years because the Wizards have sucked. So maybe their opinion doesn't matter as much. This idea that, like, I'll read this group message that I'm in with a local D.C. sports host who is a LeBron hater, and it's absolutely disgusting. Bronny should just retire and start his own podcast or clothing line and live off of his father's name. Bronny is going to do a ride along with LeBron as he travels to Philadelphia and everywhere else across the world. You remember the scene from The Fresh Prince of Bel-Air when Will's dad comes back?
1: How come you don't want me, man?
0: That is people have replaced the two faces with LeBron and Bronny. basically disrespecting Bronny James. And look, I think it's so trifling. And I'm being serious when I say this. And y'all are probably thinking, this mother lover is never serious. I am. I get seriously frustrated. The way you all talk about Bronny, Slim, it's messed up. Down to y'all photoshopping him with some random white chick saying that he had a baby. You know, I got real people coming up to me asking, Bronny got a baby? Bronny got a baby? Hell no, Bronny ain't got no baby. Y'all hate Bronny, bro. And here's the crazy part. Bronny, all y'all mother lovers out there, maybe I should stop saying that. All you people out there that, you know, like to hate on Bronny, he would put his kneecap in your chin and dunk on you. All the people that talk about him can't guard him. And did you watch the brother in the G League? He cooked this G League season. He became a part of the Lakers rotation at the end of the year. Now, did that have to do a little bit of something with Luka and Austin Reeves being out? Yes. But the bottom line is, the Lakers just fully guaranteed his contract after LeBron James decided to leave. The Lakers see something in Bronny. NBA talent evaluators see something in Bronny. So stop with this lazy-ass narrative that Bronny's not going to be in the league once LeBron is gone. Bronny's going to carve out a nice role for himself because he can jump like hell. He's smart. He's got the basketball pedigree. And he's pretty damn good, man. He's not a scorer. Neither is LeBron, for that matter. So I don't know why I expect Bronny to be some 30-point-per-game scorer. That's not who he is, man. If Bronny could turn into Davion Mitchell, they have an excellent career. 310-840-4910. Enough of me glazing Bronny James. Let's go to my guy Josh out in Dallas wanting to check in. Josh, what's going on, good brother? No Josh. Let's go to... let's go to Kim in Florida. What's going on, Kim?
5: Hey, Linnell. How are you?
0: Welcome in, my friend. How are you? I am good.
5: I listen to you religiously.
0: Wow.
5: I don't know if you hear that from a lot of women, but like I listen to sports radio religiously. But I totally agree with you. LeBron... First of all, I'm 45 years old.
0: Okay. That makes me smile. That makes me smile. So you watch Jordan and you still have this perspective, Ms. Kim.
5: Yes. Oh, my God. I watched Jordan, like, win championships. I mean, I was a kid, you know. I was a younger sure. back then. But
0: he was a baby, Kim, at that point. I got
5: laid
0: you.
5: On the floor with all my cousins and my brother watching Jordan win championships, watching Stockton take the three for the final shot. Like, we watched all of that. And no, 2010, my dad passed away.
0: Okay.
5: But we also got LeBron at the same time. And
0: Miss Kim, first and foremost, I apologize I'm sorry for your loss.
5: Oh my God. That was like, you know, I mean, thank you.
0: I get it. So it's a part of the circle of life, but I got to just give my condolences.
5: Thank you. But, you know, like, I lived off basketball because that's like the only thing that got me through the day, looking forward, not only to the Heat, because I'm a Heat fan through and through.
0: Okay.
5: I will live and die by the Heat. I didn't think we were getting LeBron. I hoped.
0: Really?
5: But, yeah, I didn't think we were getting him.
0: Okay.
5: I just know I've been following this team, since 2010. But every team, every night is a basketball game. So, you know, you have something to look forward to. Like, there's basketball games on every night. So I can see how he would go to Maxi and Embiid. Not so much Embiid, but Maxi.
0: It's a good group. Real quick before we let you go, Kim, do you think they're the title favorites going into next year?
5: I probably would be them.
0: Yeah.
5: The 76ers. Going into the title favorite. But, LeBron, I mean, it's built upon Maxie. Now you got Jaylen Brown, who I wanted so bad over Giannis.
0: Wow. Oh, so wow. Look, don't tell that to any other Heat fans out there, Ms. Kim. I appreciate the call. I do think it's fascinating, the Heat's kind of role in all of this. We got a quote from the Mind the Game podcast, and I was, you know, scrambling to try to get the audio to be too hard to find. It's a quote from Rich Paul, the agent of LeBron James, saying, quote, "This is why I said all that stuff was false all the speculation. At the end of the day, these guys are just doing their job. It was a layered decision across the board between Philly and Golden State, and he really just decided on Philly. Adding LeBron with his experience, Nick Nurse has a guy that he can let police the team so the guys don't turn on Nick. I think that's a fascinating perspective as well. LeBron garners respect any locker room he goes into, so like, I am eager to know kind of how that dynamic is in that locker room. They're talking about LeBron being like the bad cop and Nick Nurse being the good cop. As long as it ends in LeBron, you know, hoisting hardware at the end of the season, I am all on board with it. 310-840-4910 is the number here on Westwood One Sports Night. The big news in the world of sports comes out of the NBA. LeBron taking his talents to the city of brotherly love. He'll be a member of the Sixers for the 2026 season. He has a player option for the 27 season. Does he win a title in Philly? And is there anything that he can do to either match or pass the legacy of one Michael Jordan? Your calls plus some groundbreaking numbers on the World Cup next here on Westwood One Sports.
6: 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Future Hall of Famer Mike Evans joins a talented roster. 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Westwood One Sports.
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1: What up? Saturday morning sports continues, baby. Youngest in charge, rocking out with you as we get you up to 11 a.m. Eastern time. I'm tired of arguing with y'all. I'm even sitting here in my own damn apartment arguing with myself during the break. Like, man, he made a really good point, but she made a really good point. But then he made a really good point. The conversation is fascinating to me when it comes to LeBron in his decision, his latest decision to ultimately take his talents to the city of brotherly love, playing with the Philadelphia 76ers. I'm going to try to read this as best as I can. LeBron had an unexpected Calvary come to his defense last night. Are y'all familiar with the Threads app? There's X.
2: It's awful.
1: And then there's Threads. Threads is like the meta version. Meta in that Facebook, Instagram family. It is the meta version of the X app. Last night, Kevin Durant went off on the Threads app defending LeBron James. And I'm not going to read each and every tweet, but the basis of what he was saying, I totally agree with. The emotion that you all have towards the game of basketball, the NBA in particular, I love the emotion, right? We're fans, right? That's what makes being a fan special, because we have skin in the game. We care legitimately about the end result of these contests. We care legitimately about how our favorite athletes are commentated on. We take it personally, right? I know I do. Y'all do as well. What Kevin Durant was saying last night on social media, I totally agree with. And the one fan was trying to make an argument as to why LeBron is terrible for pro sports. He was saying, KD, I'm just curious, how many teams did Kobe play for? How many teams did Mike play for? Kevin Durant responds, who cares? They all played 15 plus years and gave everything to the culture of sports in the world itself. All the other stuff is noise to me. I get why you look at it that way. You're a spectator. But when you live it, you see stuff differently. Obviously, he used a bunch of expletives and not stuff, if you pick up what I'm putting down. But, like, I think it advances the conversation in such an organic way for us here on the show, because a lot of what KD is arguing about on Threads is what a lot of you all bring to the phone lines here on Westwood One Sports, talking about, you know, LeBron playing for multiple different teams and that being something that you kind of, you know, downgrade him for, man. Kevin Durant also went on to say, you know, a fan went on to say, don't ever mention LeBron in the same conversation as MJ or Kobe again with his team hopping ass. Kevin Durant responds, Kobe, Bron, and MJ, top five ever, debate me. Someone asked Kevin Durant, why are you defending LeBron so much? Get geared up for the season. KD says, LeBron embodies the game of basketball. I'm not necessarily defending Bron. I'm defending the game itself. I think it's so fascinating where the conversation has gone since this decision has been made, and even leading up to the decision, man. Just hearing the way that folks talk about LeBron, man. He is one of the most polarizing athletes of all time. I don't get the disdain that you all have for him. Our guy Adam Hurley in the YouTube chat says, Jordan was already on a super team. Thank you. You know what I'm saying? Like, that's it. That's the reality of the situation. He was already on a super team. So miss me with the BS of, oh, LeBron left so he could win. Jordan stayed because he was winning. You pick up what I'm putting down? 310-840-4910 is the number here on Saturday Morning Sports. LeBron James, officially a member of the Philadelphia 76ers. 2-year, $8 million deal, a player option for year number two. Rich Paul saying that it came down to the Warriors and the 76ers as the final two teams in the LeBron James sweepstakes. What do you make of LeBron's decision? Will he win another championship? And is there anything he could do to either match or surpass the legacy of one Michael Jordan? 310-840-4910 is the number. Let's go out to Chris in Lexington wanting to check in. Chris, what's going on, man? Welcome in to What's With One Sports.
2: Linnell, my man, incredible show, buddy. I said this to you before, but, man, it begs repeating. Your energy is incredible. You remind me a lot of myself, and I've said this to you, man. I would love to sit down in a sports bar with you. I think you and I could talk for hours and hours, man. Again, that's why I love your show so much, man. So
1: I appreciate you, buddy.
2: Something you said about a half hour ago helped me shape how I was going to do this call, and it was what you said about the pressure that was on LeBron because of the phenom, you know, thing that was labeled that was put on. I can still remember the cover of Sports Illustrated with this high school kid. And I'm a huge Tiger Woods fan. I'm 56 years old. And I remember, and I link the same, because just like you said about LeBron, Linnell, not only has Tiger matched what everybody said he was supposed to do, he surpassed it. And, you know, some injuries and the marital stuff, he could have passed Jack, and I still think he's better than Jack. And it's interesting this conversation we're having this morning because with my age, I think I don't care that Tiger's three majors behind Jack. I think Tiger's the best golfer it's ever lit. But
1: here's the thing with Tiger, though, too. I think Chris, with Tiger compared to Jack, the what he did for the game and the way that he helped grow it, I think kind of takes him over the top.
2: Linnell, you want to talk about a needle mover? And I'm sorry, man. It's sad.
1: He is the needle mover.
2: Oh my goodness, man! I mean, he is the bus that, or he's the person that's driving that train. And the ratings now, I won't turn us into a golf conversation. I ain't got other callers, but I mean, the ratings are just—they're in the toilet. Why? Because that they're was their top point. But I digress. I'm a Pittsburgh native, so I didn't have an NBA team, but I love the game of basketball since I was a kid. And it's kind of funny we're talking about Philly because Dr. J, I was 13 when they won that championship with Moses. And so, I mean, but then, University of Pittsburgh's basketball team was awful. So I just wanted to watch some good basketball. And I fell in love with Mike back at North Carolina. And so I followed it. And the only reason I say, for me, and there's really, and you're right, this is to go back and forth. They're clearly the two best basketball players I think that's ever lived.
1: For sure.
2: The reason I give it to Mike, only because I saw him do things that I have never seen another basketball player do. And one of the things, Linnell, that a lot of people don't bring up is the way he played defense and how many first-team all-defensive teams that he was on, besides winning finals MVPs and scoring titles and whatnot. And the last point, Linnell, is
1: that is the era that's the point where I think he's got LeBron is on the defensive end. I gotta let you run, brother, because we're up against the clock. I appreciate you as always, man. Look forward to hearing from you soon. 310-840-4910 is the number. When we come back, final hour of power. We'll keep running through the calls on LeBron James. Plus, we'll dip our toes in the National Football League waters as well. NFL training camp on the horizon. And a certain somebody at the quarterback position a lot closer to returning than maybe you realize. We'll give you the details on that and take your calls here on Westwood One Sports with the youngest in charge, Linnell Willingham. Let's keep it rolling, baby.
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15: Final hour of power here on Saturday Morning Sports. Youngest in charge, Linnell Willingham, rocking out with you. Man, we're going to get into the NFL briefly before we get out of here, coming up in about 5 or 6 minutes. I do want to wrap up the calls on the phones when it comes to, oh, no. Just got some breaking Commanders news. If you're listening out there in the DMV, the Washington Commanders placing cornerback Trey Amos on the physically unable to perform list to start camp. Wow. I'm like stunned by this because I'm a Commander diehard through and through. Wow.
16: I feel like that meme where it goes,
15: training camp's coming
16: up. Oh, no. Anyway.
15: From the Commander's X account. Oh, no. If you're a Commander fan out there listening, I apologize for being so emotional about this. Normally, you all look to me as being like stable and someone that keeps us all level-headed. That's not what I am today. This news is a bummer, man. That's why they signed Rasul Douglas at corner. I think there's some I'm not going to worry. Not going to panic, but this isn't great. Yeah, I know. Listen, Carlos, your team sucks. Your head coach can't deliver pep talks.
16: I'm sorry.
15: It's just
16: it did suck. Did previous past tense.
15: I just like hijacked the show for like the last 90 seconds with my Commanders crying.
16: Can you really hijack your
15: my
16: own show?
15: My starting corner. Well, you can't, right? My starting corner and my starting defensive end, both of them starting on the physically unable to perform list. Come on. Man, oh man, that's not good. That is not good. 310-840-4910 is the number. Taking your calls on your reaction to LeBron signing to Philly. Where were you when it happened? Who'd you tell first? Do you think he wins another title in Philly? And then is there anything he could do to either equal or pass the legacy of one Michael Jordan? We'll get back to your calls on that. Coming up in a hot second, I did want to run you all some numbers real quick. Just to kind of explain the greatness of LeBron James and the longevity. I read these numbers earlier in the program. And I'm going to give it to you again if you're just now joining us. There's a reason why I pop it so hard on LeBron. Pause. There is a reason why I go so hard in the paint for LeBron in terms of him being the greatest of all time. And I'm telling you, it's not just about the rings for me. I don't believe in ring culture. I think ring culture, y'all have burnt ring culture out. Y'all have overdid it. Just like BBLs, just like veneers, you know what I'm saying? Just like Lululemon and Fashion Nova Men's. Y'all done burnt it all into the ground.
16: Oh, Fashion Nova Men should have never been
15: a thing. It's oversaturated. Well, hold the hell on now, Carlos. All right, now you better ask somebody.
16: Nope.
15: Fashion over men's is fashion over men's. Sheen.
16: Whatever.
15: Also, very good clothing. LeBron James, though, the longevity that he has been able to, you know, accomplish here, what we've seen from him over the course of his career, makes him not only the greatest basketball player of all time, guys, I think it makes him the greatest athlete of all time. He is the most highly touted draft prospect in the history of pro sports. Nobody's ever come out and entered a draft with as much pressure as LeBron James had on him. Not only did he live up to the pressure and live up to the expectations, guys, he surpassed them. He surpassed them. Off the court, flawless track record, married his high school sweetheart, played on the same damn team as his kid. Kids don't get in trouble. He's just a stand-up individual, man, and I think his off-the-court stuff is just as important. The numbers, though, in terms of his longevity, man, is why I think he's the greatest athlete of all time. He has played against 30 – when I read this, it almost makes my damn chin drop down and kiss the damn hardwood floor in my apartment. He has played against 37% of NBA players in NBA history. You know how crazy that is? You know how long the NBA has been around for context? Ridiculous. He spent more than half of his life as an NBA player. His oldest opponent, Kevin Willis, born in 1962, damn it. Come on. He's played against 12 father-son duos. He's played against four of his son's AAU high school and college teammates. He's older than six active NBA head coaches. He's played against five active NBA coaches. I don't know what else to say about him, man. He's the game's all-time leading scorer. There's nobody ever in the history of pro sports that will ever have a career that touches one LeBron James. And some people are going to say, what about Brady, Linnell? What about Brady? Brady went out sad. Brady went out sad the last time we saw him. He didn't end well. Didn't end well. LeBron writing his own story here, man. 310-840-4910. It's how you hit us up on the talking text line. If you're on the line, stay there, man. Just be a little patient. I'll get back to you coming up here in a hot second. I did want to give you all some numbers from the World Cup that were just absolutely staggering to me. Now that we can stop pretending like we're a soccer country, I think that we can pretend. Now that we're not pretending like we're a soccer country, we can actually acknowledge how well you all did as fans supporting this World Cup, watching it on television. I couldn't believe it, man. One, the World Cup was fun. Like, all jokes aside, like, I thought it was great for the country. The economic stimulus package that it provided us was great. I love the fact that we didn't have anybody acting a fool. There was no mass fights or anybody getting ran over, nothing crazy like that. We were all on one accord, all fighting for the same thing, all rooting for the same thing. So I loved it. These numbers, though, are staggering, and they show just how popular soccer may be. Couple of numbers for you. 124.5 billion minutes viewed on the World Cup between Fox, FS1, and Tubi. In context, the NFL regular season on Fox had 113.2 billion minutes of viewing, meaning that the 1 month stretch of the World Cup, it was watched more than the NFL on Fox this past year, guys. You know how crazy that is? For a league that we call king in the NFL, the World Cup had more eyeballs on it, had more watch time on it than the entire NFL regular season slate on Fox. 42.5 million World Cup final viewers on Fox during the match window. That is the largest audience for a soccer match on a single network in history. In history, guys. So, look, I know I got on you all a lot throughout the course of the World Cup saying that we're like fake soccer fans and we're a fake soccer country because y'all don't really care. Maybe I'm totally misguided and you all do care. You know what I immediately thought once I read some of those numbers on just how popular the World Cup was? The Premier League, right, is the most famous professional sports league. Pro soccer league, right? The Premier League.
16: Yeah, you could say Premier, maybe the Champions if you like the all-star feel, because the Champions League is like the best of each of the pro leagues facing each other.
15: So let's just use the Champions League and the Premier League because those are like the two most competitive. They've got the most stars, right? When I read those numbers, the first thing that I thought is like, because we're going to leave Major League Soccer out of the equation. MLS sucks.
16: Oh, yeah.
15: Everyone knows it.
16: Yeah, I'm a season ticket holder. I know it sucks.
17: Yeah. And look, good on you for at least supporting the product. But when it comes to the Premier League and the Champions League, when I read those numbers, I immediately think those leagues have to do a better job increasing their visibility because clearly there is a market. Clearly people want to watch. It's just not easily accessible. Like if you were to tell me, oh, the Premier League final is on, like where does the Premier League final air? Did that air on Fox? It may have.
16: I'm just saying it does.
17: Overall, but is it on Fox or is it on FS1?
16: That's a good question. It's probably on FS1. You're right. It's not like broadcast table TV where everybody's going into the rabbit ear antennas to getting it.
17: You see where I'm coming from, though? Like for a sport that has so many people that care about it, for a sport that clearly is popular, I think the Premier League, the Champions League, which is going to kind of, quench our thirst until the next World Cup, right? Those leagues got to do a better job increasing their visibility, man, because those numbers tell you there's an appetite for it. People care. I just think it's a little covered up. And I felt that way about the WNBA, too, and clearly I was made a fool with that. But you know where I'm coming from with this. I think there's such a market for it, and I think the give-a-damn level is a lot higher than maybe the average bear realizes. But for the World Cup to have more viewership minutes than the entire NFL on Fox slate, which got 17 weeks, lasted 17 weeks, for the World Cup to be more viewed from a minute-by-minute perspective, I think it's fascinating. And it shows just how much people care about soccer in this country, despite me thinking that you all were lying about how much you liked soccer. Dan is in California wanting to check in. Dan, what's going on, brother?
18: Hey, how you doing, sir?
17: Doing good, Dan. What's going on?
18: I think you're on this morning. You must have 20 cups of coffee or something, huh?
17: This must be your first time tapping into the program, huh, Dan?
18: Maybe the second with you, sir. Am I off track on that? You're a natural.
17: Oh, no, we're always like this, baby. This is what it is. This is why they got me here.
18: Good for you. Hey, back to
17: what
18: the
17: you got for us, though, buddy?
18: The topic on LeBron versus Michael.
17: Yes, sir.
18: If you look, will you let me talk a little bit afterwards?
17: Because I'm going to the trade. Go ahead.
18: I'm on the side of Michael myself. I'm 67, so I would put the
17: 6'7".
18: Yeah. There you go. Yeah, I heard that. my it's only till November then, and I'll be 6'8". I'm growing. Right?
16: 6'8".
18: No, I've been watching the NBA since 1970, so my top five, I think, would, not in any order, be Magic, Larry, Kareem, and then these two guys we're talking about. And these two are the top of the pyramid, no doubt. And I'd go with Michael. I mean, a little bit. I'm an Ohioan. I was telling the call screen. I was born in Columbus. In fact, my family is about 30 miles away from where LeBron was from in Akron. They're up from Canton Alliance area, Minerva, northeastern Ohio. So they root for all the Cleveland teams. And I have a couple uncles who are really into sports. So okay. I talked to him about, kind of the local stuff. But as far as the longevity part of it, it goes to LeBron, but I think that might be a little bit overrated. And I'll throw something out there.
17: Brother, I'm going to let you run because we got to get to some other calls, but you lost me there. You can't call or say anything's overrated when it comes to LeBron. He's doing something we've literally never seen before. How can you call it overrated? Rob is in Clearwater. What's up, Rob?
19: You're the man. You're fair to everyone. Hey, LeBron had
17: yes,
19: to
17: sir.
19: Go to the Sixers. How could LeBron not go to the Sixers? They're the only team in the NBA who has four stars like Jaylen Brown, Maxey Adekunle, Embiid if he plays. No other team can anybody name that has four stars like that. That's why they're the favorite now to beat the Knicks. They're the favorite to be the Eastern champ, and they'll go against San Antonio or Oklahoma City. Can you name, well, can anybody name a team with four stars like Jaylen Brown, Maxey Adekunle, and Embiid, and that's why LeBron had to go to them.
17: He had to go there. And look, you know what else I think it showed, Rob? I think it shows what LeBron has kind of been, I don't know, maybe reluctant to say publicly. He cares about the championship culture. He cares about being widely, you know, renowned as the greatest of all time. And I think that has something to do with this decision as well, man. He is trying to catch Michael.
19: The chance for another ring, no doubt about it. And he knew this was the only spot that he had a huge edge on any other team.
17: For sure. I appreciate you as always, Rob. Hope to hear from you soon, buddy. 310-840-4910. Rod is in Texas. What's going on, Rod? What you got
20: What's
17: for us,
20: going
17: man?
20: On, buddy? Say, man.
17: What's going on, man?
20: Do people forget that Michael Jordan had Scottie Pippen winning those same six championships,
17: Come on, man. Talk to him, Rod. Talk to him, Rod.
20: Man, and people never look at any team Jordan won with. Jordan's teams was all loaded with great players at those positions. He didn't have great centers, but he had the best three-point shooters the league had. Three of them.
17: Yeah.
20: At one time,
17: almost. And look, and they had
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1: Can I run something by you, Rod? Can I run something by you real quick, Rod?
2: Go ahead.
1: I said it earlier on the show. I don't know how long you've been waiting. I said it earlier on the show. I think we're in the golden age of NBA basketball in terms of the talent that's currently in the league, man. I don't think there's ever been this many stars at one time.
2: I ask people this question all the time. Name the next best shooting guard behind Michael Jordan when he was winning.
1: Say that again.
2: Who was the next best shooting guard in the league when Michael Jordan was winning? It was Reggie Miller. That's it.
1: Reggie Miller. I'm about to say, is Gary Payton considered a shooting guard or what?
2: Yeah, but Gary Payton was.
3: He was more of a
2: point. He was good, but he wasn't considered great.
1: Right, I feel that.
2: You know, so, you know, people keep forgetting about the greatness that Jordan had. He didn't do anything till Pippen got there. Now, Mike, on the other hand, LeBron has made people great. LeBron has gotten people paid. We can't find anybody who's done anything after LeBron leaves the team. Austin Reeves.
1: I think his impact on others. For sure. And I think his impact on others isn't talked about enough. Also, Rod, look, he's got the greatest NBA Finals comeback we've ever seen in the history of the sport. Talking about being down 3-1.
2: Against
1: the greatest team ever, arguably. Come on, man.
2: Exactly.
1: Now, I appreciate you as always, Rod. I look forward to hearing from you soon, man. I got to let you run because we're up against the break. 310-840-4910. My guy Rod brings it every time he joins the program here on Westwood One Sports. A lot more to get to here in the final half hour or so of the program. We'll continue to run through your calls if you got them. I want to dip our toes in the National Football League water next. We'll do that in a fresh installment of Say What here on Westwood One Sports.
4: Patriots training camp opens today. A.J. Brown arrives with enormous expectations. Can the star wideout be the missing piece for Drake May and the defending AFC champions? Westwood One Sports.
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0: hour left to go here on Saturday Morning Sports with the youngest of Charles and O. Willingham, getting you up to 11 a.m. I panicked to start the 10 o'clock hour because we got some training camp news by way of my Washington Commanders. Trey Amos broke his leg November 11th against the Lions and is still not ready to go. Not a great sign. He's going to start on the physically unable to perform list. I think the reason, first and foremost, if someone fractured their fibula in week 10, you would expect them to be full go on day one of training camp, right? Like that's, I'm not being overly, you know, what's the word I'm looking for? I'm not being unrealistic in terms of my expectations, in terms of the timeline for recovery, am I? That, to me, it worries me a little bit. It does. And people are on social media in Commander's land, you know, trying to figure out, hey, like, are they going to be fine or not? Is he healthy? Is he not healthy? Oh, it's stressful. It's stressful. I would much rather be a Commander's fan right now, though, than a Giants fan. Is what I would say, because the Giants suck. The fact that Malik Nabers is not on PUP, but Trey Amos is, doesn't make me feel great. We'll see, though, man. We'll see. Ja Morant officially arrived in Portland, by the way, people. Not that anyone cares, but
1: not a soul.
0: Yeah, not a soul. It's also expected, according to Eric Nem, that the Miami Heat are expected to go hard after Russell Westbrook to be their either backup point guard or starting point guard. Probably their starting point guard, I would think. I don't think he's going to let Davion Mitchell start over him, right? That's something that's expected to happen. Keep your eyes, first of all, keep your ears on Westwood One Sports. Keep your eyes on the YouTube stream. Just search Westwood One Sports Night. But seriously, keep it locked on the station all day long, forever, honestly. But specifically over the next couple of days, now that LeBron has signed, we're going to see the second wave of NBA free agency. There are a lot of guys, you know, that are very much out there and available to sign with other teams that haven't yet to this point, simply because they've been waiting on LeBron's decision. One of those dudes, Kentavious Caldwell-Pope, signing with the Philadelphia 76ers, going with LeBron James. They may go 82-0 next year. How the hell are they going to lose to anybody, man? Ugh. All right. Let's get to some audio. We haven't done this in a little while. The most highly anticipated audio vault in the world of sports talk radio. Another edition. Say what?
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1: Oh, I feel like, Linnell, we haven't done this in like 3 months, even though it's probably realistically been like one. But summertime vacation, people, deal with it. We will start today's edition of Say What with Patrick Mahomes. All you people that have your fantasy teams named after him, rolling with Mahomes, rejoice. Because he brings the latest in press conference. You know, training camps are starting to get underway. OTAs and all that mandatory stuff is behind us. So training camp right around the corner. Patrick Mahomes talking to the media. He's outlining the next steps of his recovery.
9: Goal to be able to practice when we got to training camp. And so we've kind of hit that next step. And now it's just going to be about building and keep getting better and better. And so that whenever the regular season comes around, I can try to be available and ready to play.
10: When did you know for sure that you were going to be able to practice the first day?
9: Like 2 days ago. So I was able to go down and meet with doctor and just kind of go through the stuff like that. And then him seeing the numbers and stuff that I've been putting up, he gave him the comfortability to let me go out there and be fully cleared to practice, which, I mean, I don't get hit, so that's one part of it, but it's still good to be out there and have bodies around and being able to go through and run the offense. This is just another checkpoint on the schedule, you know, and so you have to continue to work. It's not like it's over and I'm just going to be able to play a game tomorrow. It's you got to continue to work and get better and better and go throughout practice and prove to the coaches, prove to the doctors and everybody that I'm the same quarterback I was before, if not better, and I can go out there and take care of myself and win football games. I'm a competitor, so game day I'm going to want to be out there, but I understand the process of getting myself ready to play in the regular season is more important, but we will see. I mean, the coaches and docs will kind of make that decision for me, but I'll prepare myself like I'm going to play, and then if I'm just doing a very hard warm-up, I will take that as serious as playing in the preseason game, and so it's just so it's a couple weeks away, but it feels like a long ways away. I'm going to go with the next step of just kind of going out there with the rookies this week.
0: An update on our homie Pat, who is expected to be ready to go for week number one with the Kansas City Chiefs. I got to double check. I believe, does Kansas City not open up? Do they open up with Denver? They do. They open up with Denver. First Monday night football game of the year. So that is going to be interesting, ladies and gentlemen. The Chiefs schedule out of the chute. Home for Denver, home for Indy. Then they're at Miami, at Vegas, home for the Chargers, at Seattle, at Denver. So how they come out of that first stretch of play is going to be huge in terms of what they are. Yeah, I know I'm very bullish on Kansas City. I think they are going to be the team that represents the AFC in the Super Bowl. So there is that. What do you got next for us, Carlos?
1: Their ceiling is mid. But NFL is not the only football that's around the corner. Brother, college football's in 5 weeks. I just looked at the calendar. I had to double take it. Week zero is in 5 weeks. We'll be getting TCU and UNC in Ireland. That'll be in five Saturdays from now, although the official opening week of week one college football is the week after. So 5 or 6 weeks, depending on what you think counts as real football, college football. So one of those conferences, of course, the SEC. Everyone wants to glaze and tell you the SEC is the greatest conference in the world, in the universe, dare I say.
0: In the world!
1: So what exactly defines a great conference? Well, here is Nick Saban, former Alabama head coach, to discuss that.
3: Well, I think what, first of all, whoever wins a national championship doesn't define who has the best conference.
6: Mm-hmm.
3: I think the best conference gets defined by how many good teams do you have from top to bottom, and I think the SEC.
0: Hey, hold on real quick, Andrew. Can you stop? Can you stop Saban's lying ass for a second? Are you kidding me? Since when, ladies and gentlemen, does the national championship conference, since when does the Natty not represent the best conference? What are we doing? And Nick Saban, I love you as much as the next man does, but stop lying. Are you kidding? Goalpost movers, man. I heard Coach Summerall, the new coach for Florida, say that when I was growing up, there was three conferences. It was the AFC, the NFC, and the SEC. That's not the case anymore, ladies and gentlemen. It's the Big Ten's world, and we're just living in it. Let's hear more from lying-ass Nick Saban.
3: Well, I think what, first of all, so I do think that the Big Ten has had three really, really good football teams. I mean, Michigan had a great team, beat us in overtime in the playoffs, you know, 3 years ago, Ohio State, Indiana. They had really, really good teams. We continued, last year we had five teams in the playoffs that, you know, as an SEC conference, which says that there's, you know, pretty good depth in this league. A couple other teams, Vanderbilt and Texas, could have got in. So there's a lot of good teams in the SEC. I think every coach is trying to get his team to play at the highest level possible and hopefully get the best results possible. And if that leads to a championship, that's the ultimate goal. But I don't think they feel pressure just because somebody else won a couple championships.
0: I mean, look, part of what Nick said was okay. The reality is the SEC is in the midst of one of their longer national championship droughts of the 2000s.
1: Mm-hmm.
0: What is it, three or four straight non-SEC title years, man? So I know they're feeling the pressure. But here's the reality of the situation. Our friends at the DraftKings Sportsbook, gave us these odds. When it comes to the top 1, 2, 3, 4, 5, 6, 7, 8, 9 teams, when it comes to the teams that have the best odds, the top 9, Ole Miss comes out at plus 3,000 by way of the SEC. 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Texas at plus 750. So Vegas feels like it's either going to be the SEC or the Big Ten, as Ohio State's plus 600, Indiana's plus 800, Oregon plus 750. They've got Miami at plus 1,100. Why do I bring this up? The team with the top odds, the team with the top three odds, Ohio State, Notre Dame, and Oregon, none of them play in the SEC. That's the problem, Nick Saban. The SEC, not what it once was. I think the title drought continues in 2026. As far as the conference as a whole, I think Ole Miss is the dark horse because they have the best quarterback in Trinidad Chambliss. And I love me some Pete Golden. We're going to let you hear from Pete Golden coming up here in a second, but I want to read you this quote. He gave this quote to David Hale of ESPN. Coach Golden said, look, this is how I got Trinidad Chambliss to stay at Ole Miss and not enter the portal once he was granted that extra eligibility. He said, quote, I said, Google Lane Kiffin, the dude that they would have built the statue of out here 3 days ago, Google his name right now. They wouldn't piss on him if he was on a quote. Ow! Could you imagine how much disdain you got to have for a person to not be?
1: I mean, Tennessee fans feel the same way. Raiders fans feel the same way. I mean, there's a lot of brimstone and fire when Lincoln leaves a program. You mentioned 1, Pete 000. Golden. Why not? Let's play him now. Why not just play him now?
0: Do it.
1: New head coach of Ole Miss says they can't hang their hats on what happened last season.
6: You start reading your press clippings and you start pelting yourself in the back. You're going to be the only one patting. And you're going to look up and your feelings are going to be hurt after you play in Louisville. You know, and how many times is it going to take you to get hit in the face before you recognize, no, I got to work hard just like everybody else does. Matter of fact, I got to work harder. And we got to have good plans. We got to practice really well. All the little campaigns and all them feelings ain't going to be sh-. You're going to have hurt feelings after you get your ass whooped. And that's just the truth.
0: Last year I fell in love. I fell in love with Kurt Cignetti because he is just a no-nonsense, wear it on his sleeve at the podium type of cat. I'm telling you, if you've never played a team sport, I wonder if you could like relate. Coach Golden's the type of coach that I want. Coach Cignetti's the type of coach that I want. He honest, transparent. I don't ever want to question. And it's like I'm like this even in the workplace. With our bosses here at West Woodlawn Sports, don't leave me in the dark. I want to know where I stand, damn it. That's what Coach Golden does, man. It's the type of coaching that I think in 2026, in this age of social media, where all these kids think their bleep don't stink and that it smells like roses, you need a guy like Coach Golden and Coach Sig that's going to humble your low ass and tell you, hey, you either got it or you don't. The most difficult job in sports, I say it all the time here on this program, in terms of a coach, is having discernment of like, who can I pat on the back to motivate them, and who do I got to put my foot up their ass to ultimately motivate them? It's one of the tougher things in sports. What else we got, Carlos?
1: All right, let's switch gears because we talked a lot about the show of the LeBron decision going to that wasn't a pun, that was accidental. LeBron decision going to Philadelphia. So now he's going to be joining the 76ers on a 2-year $8 million deal, the best bargain in all of sports. I mean, shout out to LeBron. He don't need money anymore. But, of course, when you talk LeBron's, there is a subsection of you that wants to talk about Michael Jordan. So the old LeBron versus Michael Jordan debate rears its ugly head again to the point that it got to the White House. Let's hear from the President of the United States, Donald Trump, on who he thinks is the GOAT between LeBron and Michael Jordan.
11: Where do you stand on LeBron versus Michael Jordan as the best ever?
12: Well, Michael Jordan's a guy that's a friend of mine. Play golf with him. He's a really good guy. And I think LeBron is, maybe he's a racist, but maybe he doesn't like Trump. I don't know. But So I would say Michael Jordan all the way.
0: I only like people that like me. Man, when I heard that, let me just be honest with y'all, right? So on X, right, you see the caption, and then you see the video. If you've been on Elon's at X recently, you understand that, like, the new popular sexy thing to do is to write a crazy-ass quote and then put video underneath of it that doesn't match. That's, like, the sexy thing to do right now on social media, especially with sports. You see somebody will write a crazy-ass headline, and then they'll put a video under it, and the video does not say what the caption said. I thought that was going to be the case with the Donald Trump tweet. When I read that he called LeBron a racist, I thought, well, surely this isn't what the audio says. And then look no further. Trump.
1: No, that's actually real.
0: Donald Trump calls him a racist. That was actually real. Donald Trump also saying, I only like people who like me. Which I can't say that I disagree with.
1: Yeah.
0: I can't say that's the worst thing he said. It's not the stupidest thing that Garfield's ever said. It's not. Let's do this. I guess that wraps up Say What with our beloved kitty cat of the United States, Donald J. Trump. 310-840-4910 is the number. Let's do this. We got one final segment to go. I promised you all something earlier in the show that I don't even know if you realize, but I'm going to pay off the promise coming up on the other side of the break. We give you each and every, you know, Saturday and Sunday, our final segment. We call it our Cup of Joe to Go. We're going to have a special guest join us in our Cup of Joe to Go. Sixers center Joel Embiid on the program next here on Westwood One Sports. 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
1: One final segment to go here on Saturday Morning Sports with the youngest in charge, Linnell Willingham, rocking out with you as we get you up to 11 a.m. Eastern Time. I told you all earlier in the show that we would have a special guest stop by the program. The big news in the world of sports, though, is the fact that LeBron James officially making his decision on the next chapter of his career as he agreed to terms yesterday afternoon with the Sixers on a 2-year, $8 million deal with a player option in year number two. LeBron joins Tyrese Maxey, Vijay Edgecombe, Jaylen Brown, and Joel Embiid to make up arguably the most formidable starting five in the entire Eastern Conference. I think they should be the East favorites. Question is, will they be the title favorites? You can keep the conversation rolling with me on social media at NELL_BTP. We had so many calls here throughout the course of the show where we asked the question of, hey, does LeBron win another title? And then two, is there anything he could do to either tie or surpass the legacy of one Michael Jordan? And I'm tired of arguing with y'all, if I'm being honest. No, I'm kidding. But like, honestly, Carlos, I guess we never got your thoughts on this officially.
2: No, I never asked.
1: Do you think he wins a championship? And do you think he can surpass Michael Jordan from a legacy standpoint?
2: Ooh, so let me answer the second part first. I think there is an avenue and there is a reality in which I will have to face that LeBron can surpass Michael Jordan as the greatest of all time. So I do think we do live in that world. He can do it. I don't think the 76ers are winning a championship in the next 2 years. It's too hard to predict and guarantee that. And it is not being me being a Jordan fan, LeBron hater, anything like that. Brother, this time last year, we were proclaiming the beginning of the Thunder's dynasty. The Thunder were about to win 3-4 straight. That team is so young, no one's going to come out the West and stop them. And then the Spurs showed up. A lot of things can happen in the calendar year, my friend. So for me to sit here and say today of all days that the 76ers should be shoo-ins to win an NBA championship, not possibly one, maybe even two, I can't make that proclamation right now. We didn't think the Knicks were going to win a championship in the regular season. And then the playoffs started and they only lost 3 games. So, and 2 of them were to the Hawks. So I don't think the 76ers will win a championship, but I won't be surprised if it happens. I'm just right now, I'm taking the field.
1: I tried to boo you via StreamYard. It didn't work, though.
2: Well, your eyes said it all.
1: Yeah. So there is that. I know one person that disagrees with you. It is, do we have him ready? It is our next guest on the program. It is actually Philadelphia.

0: Yeah, 76ers big man, Joel Embiid. JoJo, appreciate you making some time for us, man. We got him? Do we have him? We don't have him. We don't have him. I just wanted to say that with this opportunity for LeBron to join us here in Philadelphia, I'm so excited, and it really gave me opportunity to win a championship. And when you play this game and I come back in the playoffs against Boston, it was for that reason. This is all about winning championships. All the greatest of all time, that's what they get known as, somebody who wins a championship. And I know a lot of people are concerned about if I'm going to be healthy or not, and whether or not I'm going to be injured next year when LeBron comes to town. LeBron spends so much money on his body each and every year that I feel like LeBron's going to help me ultimately be ready for the year. And I'm doing a lot right now just to make sure that my body is going to be ready. And I want to thank Nick Nurse, and I want to thank the front office, and I want to thank Mr. Harris. I also want to thank Bob Myers. He come over from Golden State, and he's gonna bring us a championship just the same way he brought them a championship. I've been excited all off season. I know a lot of people are doubting us and me specifically in terms of what I could be, but I don't want to sound cocky or arrogant at all. But the bottom line is, when I'm healthy, it's not a better big man than me in the entire NBA. If I'm able to stay healthy this year, I think Philadelphia, we're gonna bring a championship here for you all in this city, and we're just happy to make you all proud. I said that a long time ago when y'all first drafted me here to this city. What I say? I said, trust the process, and now the process looks like it may finally. That is Joel Embiid, ladies and gentlemen. We appreciate him making some time for us. Here on the program, man.
1: JoJo, we appreciate you always. Shot on the way out by Joel. Jeez.
0: Look, the big fella, he's got problems with him, clearly. You got to understand why, right? Thank you to Joel Embiid for joining us. Thank you for all of your calls. Thank you to our guy Carlos with a K back in the saddle. Andrew back in our Culver City studios, keeping us all on task. I'm back with you tomorrow, 8 a.m. to 11 a.m. Eastern Time, right here on Westwood One Sports, to keep the conversation rolling on social media at NELL_BTP.
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21: 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You've got to call the Barnes Firm. 1-800-8-MILLION. Around the NFL, Dr. Dan Cooper, the Cowboys team physician who performed the surgery to repair the torn ACL and LCL on Patrick Mahomes' left knee, cleared Mahomes on Wednesday to fully participate in camp. Packers president and CEO Ed Policy says adjustments might be necessary as the NFL's only publicly owned franchise attempts to remain financially competitive in the long term. ESPN's Tom Archer reports that the Cowboys had high interest in former Texas Tech quarterback Brennan Sorsby when he shared plans to enter the NFL supplemental draft. To the NBA, the decision, in case you missed it, LeBron James signs a two-year, $8 million contract with the Philadelphia 76ers, teaming up with Joel Embiid and Jaylen Brown. Baseball scores from yesterday, the Yankees shut out the Phillies 1-0. The Dodgers are 4-2 winners over the Mets. The Red Sox continue their hot streak, 6-4 over the Blue Jays. And the Bisons, they get a 7-6 win over the Rochester Red Wings. The two teams are back in action later today at 6:35 first pitch, and you can hear all the action over on our sister station, The Bet 1520. That's your Paddock Chevrolet Sports Update. 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I'm Evan DePasquale for Western New York's Voice of the Fan, WGR.
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23: 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I want chicken. I want liver. 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
24: Welcome into Sports Talk Saturday. Joe Calley, Derek Kramer, here with you. Back at it. I was away last week, if I'm not mistaken.
25: Yeah, that's right. What do you mean if
24: I forgot. It's all starting to mesh together. We're just getting towards football season now, and the weeks are blending.
25: Who let this guy back in the building?
24: I know, right? Keep me out.
25: What are we doing?
24: I know. If I'm not mistaken.
25: But if yes, I'm not mistaken,
24: Joe
25: Calley.
24: I was not here last week. So it's good to be back. Quick programming note, if you will, before
25: Joe Calley's back, if he's not mistaken.
24: Yes, if I'm not mistaken. Before we get into these jerseys that are now circulating on Twitter, some actual photos moving around there. If this is what it ends up being, I mean, let's be honest here. So if you want to get in on the new Bills jerseys, we talked about it a couple weeks ago, but now it's like real. They're getting announced on Monday anyway, and allegedly real. These are some leaks, but they look pretty real.
25: Here's the thing. The official announcement is coming in a couple days, right?
24: Mm-hmm.
25: The internet always finds something within a couple days.
24: There's a leak. There's something.
25: Always. Mm-hmm. Never, ever doubt the internet's power to find the information.
24: No. But 803-0550 if you want to jump in on the jerseys. But first, got a shout out. Brian Koziel, the Tee to Green team, Western New York, PGA.
25: Yes.
24: PGA
25: the Duster
24: Hope,
25: Challenge.
24: All of that, the Duster Challenge last night. A great event. It was a lot of fun. I fell apart on hole 12.
25: I'm mad at my... Well, hang on. Before you guys talk about your actual golfing in that, I'm mad because I've pinched a nerve in my neck and I couldn't play it yesterday.
24: Yeah.
25: And I was really excited and I was looking forward to going. And no, apparently not allowed to have good things. So I ended up on Robidoux Island. We're on LTIR for our golfing right now.
24: Yes.
25: Right? Perfect timing for... being off next week, by the way.
24: It is perfect timing.
25: Like, gotta love that. You know, going on vacation, dealing with a pinched nerve. That sounds great, right?
24: Hopefully it's unpinched by the end of the week. So, I mean, we'll get updates.
25: This seems like it's like going to be a couple weeks sort of thing. I've done this before.
24: Ugh.
25: Like, I'm going to humiliate myself here. I'm old enough that reaching for something is a danger.
24: You get the flight...
25: It's the shoulder blade pinching the nerve.
24: Danger, pull up or whatever, yeah, like in the planes, like as soon as you start reaching for something.
25: Yeah.
24: You get the warning symbols, warning signs.
25: Total suburban dad injury.
24: Mm-hmm. What was this? What happened here?
25: It happened Thursday morning. You were here. I didn't even
24: notice anything.
25: Yeah, because I didn't say anything.
24: Mm.
25: But yeah, it happened Thursday morning while we were getting ready for the Extra Point show. And you were on the air with Joe and with Owen.
24: Oh,
25: and,
24: okay.
25: Like, we sit in that producer room with you, so we have to stay quiet.
24: Could you imagine? And
25: yeah,
24: in silence?
25: The agony that's going on. That I have to make sure, like, there's nothing there.
24: I didn't even see you writhing around in the corner of my eye or anything.
25: Oh yeah, so. No, that was because I was at the back wall. Nobody could look at me. And you're on the air, you're talking, so I'm not able to say anything about it,
24: yeah.
25: Let alone the words I wanted to fling out after I did it. So I still won't say those here.
24: Well,
25: but
24: tough scenes all around.
25: Yeah,
24: for
25: tough
24: you,
25: scene all around. But you know, it is what it is. So I could not take part in the Duster Challenge last night. I texted Brian. I waited until the last moment. I texted him around 4:30 yesterday. I'm like, yeah, I got to withdraw.
24: Yeah.
25: Like he knew about it, but I was like, hey man, we'll see how I'm feeling. We're gonna do a little rest recovery, see if we can do it. Turning my head left. I'm Derek Zoolander right now. I can't turn left.
24: Oh. That's right. He can only go to the right. Forgot about that. Funny you share a name with him. But the Duster Challenge in general, a great event last night. Brian Koziel emceed it as well. I did not stay throughout. I did not make the cut. Owen Parker didn't make the cut. Sneaky Joe didn't make the cut. Evan, you didn't make the cut. It was there was an uphill battle, literally, on hole 12. The ball rolled back down the hill to me about three times before I got it up there. Alan Davis was mocking me behind me. In the best possible way, just kind of jabbing at me. He's like, that's going on the air after
25: oh,
24: I finished up there.
25: Oh, no.
24: So he might call in at some point, either today or on Monday. He might.
25: Oh, yeah. No.
24: So I've got to be vigilant, hyper-vigilant
25: you
24: here.
25: See, that's the thing. That's why the 11-day always matters so much to me. Because it's my opportunity to not get chirped by our boss.
24: I did follow up that plus six with a hole-in-one, though. So I didn't crumble.
25: And I've been there before. Hole-in-ones, you're like,
24: yeah.
25: It's a big deal.
24: It happened.
25: You get a little pop from the crowd, you know, like you get a little fanfare for it.
24: Mm-hmm. I yelled bangarang. I was excited.
25: There you go.
24: Yeah, it was good. So we bounced back.
25: So
24: in
25: you
24: a
25: got
24: big
25: your
24: way.
25: Moment.
24: Yep. Everyone did. Sneaky Joe had the round. I mean, you'll hear about it on Monday, of course, but he didn't hit par was two putts, right? It was two putts for par every time. He was hitting
25: yeah, it's
24: once.
25: A putting challenge.
24: He hit like
25: for those
24: three
25: that don't
24: ones
25: know.
24: And all threes. He did not hit a he was birdie bogey the entire time. So he was
25: ouch-a.
24: basically parring the entire time because he was just canceling out what happened on the hole before either way, but he never hit a two putt. So it was fun, a lot of fun, and a great event, just chatting with everybody there and, you know, raised a lot of money. It was cool. So it was, and you could watch it. Brian Koziel had it set up to stream on X so you could watch the entire thing. It was so cool. But yeah, just a shout out to the Duster Challenge. And it was a great event. So
25: shout out to Duster Challenge, Glen Oak for hosting
24: yes.
25: it. And, of course, the Tee to Green crew.
24: Who all had matching polos, very stylish, I got to
25: yep.
24: say.
25: Brian Koziel, Jeff Metis, Kevin Sylvester, all of them, and the work that they do with that for every year.
24: Yeah.
25: Way
24: you've
25: to
24: heard,
25: go.
24: You've heard the promos. We play them on the station a lot. If you haven't been a part of it before, next year, you got to jump in on it. This is my first time, and I will be a repeat offender. Absolutely.
25: Offender.
24: I will be there. Yeah.
25: Maybe a participant's the word to
24: yeah,
25: use?
24: Offender after that. Oh, after hole 12, I'll say. That was
25: okay.
24: Created quite the log jam
25: yeah.
24: following.
25: I had gone in 2019. I was like, I don't even golf, and this was a blast.
24: Mm-hmm.
25: And I was trying to make a return for it this year. And then, of course,
24: pinch nerve.
25: Bad timing.
24: Yeah.
25: So,
24: speaking of pitching a nerve, these new Bills uniforms, allegedly,
25: no, that's
24: seeming
25: a nerve.
24: To strike and pinch and whatever, sucker punch people in the face at this point. Because we're starting to get some photos leaked online. That look pretty legitimate, right? And we're going to just go off of that today to start things off. Because we had Jersey Hour a couple weeks ago, and people were not happy with the prospect of these leaks and what the gray jersey would look like. And it's not good. They put the teaser out of the nickel spinning, as you mentioned, a couple minutes ago now.
25: Right.
24: So it's only right to assume they're like going Nickel City, right? Something like that. And I thought it would be something along the lines of the new stadium because the stadium's silver and gray and all of that. It looks like it. But, I mean, it makes sense. I just don't understand who, if this is it, who did this run by where they were like, yes.
25: By the way, just for everyone to know, the leak is coming from Carl's Locker on Reddit.
24: Carl's Locker, who I've purchased custom jerseys for before. From, excuse me.
25: Wait, you're serious? You're not doing a bit right now?
24: No, I'm serious. I have a Josh Allen jersey that's like on my wall, but it's Sabres goat head style. So it's got
25: okay.
24: the NHL badge instead of the NFL. It's got a Bills logo with a sword that's black and red. It's got the
25: so
24: bees.
25: This guy does sell jerseys?
24: Yeah, he sells old vintage jerseys, custom jerseys. He's a jersey guy. If
25: okay.
24: any guy's going to tell you something, it's this guy.
25: Okay, yeah. So it comes from a somewhat reputable source then on Reddit. Of
24: Shout out Carl's Locker.
25: Again, you know, credit your sources where you can. That's
24: yeah.
25: how we do it in media. So the gray jersey,
24: Gray stripes on the sleeves.
25: This all blue helmet except the Bills stripe of the logo.
24: Mm-hmm. Kind of trying to do like a Philly Eagle wing thing.
25: It's almost like the helmet is just a zoomed in, really zoomed in front of the Bills logo.
24: Yeah, it's trying to be the Buffalo, the Bison, if you will.
25: Yes, it's charging bison. Being the head of the logo.
24: Mm-hmm.
25: And I'm not going to lie to you. If not for the next detail that I found about this gray jersey thing that irritates me, the helmet would annoy me more.
24: Why is that? I think the helmet's a little intriguing in a good way. I think that might be the saving grace of this. If this is what it is, I think the helmet could very well be the saving grace of the uniform.
25: I'm a proponent of don't mess with a good thing.
24: Yeah.
25: And like even at least the cold front jersey still had the logo last year and like matching the colors of it and everything like that.
24: But yeah, they were actually previewing what the Bison outside of the stadium would look like.
25: The all blue helmet, considering what the uniform is going to be, is a bad look. Try the concept with something that isn't a gray jersey.
24: White. Their stormtroopers with that helmet would look white. Infinitely better.
25: Dare I even say blue?
24: Well, blue would be fun because then you could argue that their uniform is the body logo of the Buffalo.
25: They are the logo.
24: Yeah.
25: They are the Buffalo.
24: Mm-hmm.
25: So, like, yeah, you could try that. And then also that
24: especially with the blue face mask, too. Everything's blue.
25: But then that would look more akin to, for example, the Seahawks logo, where it matches the color of the uniform.
24: Mm-hmm. Yeah, the helmet's the same color as the uniform. That's right. Yeah.
25: So, this is a dreadful concept in its entirety. The helmet would irritate me more if not for the fact that I've now found more things about this uniform that irritate me more.
24: Yeah. So just for anyone who hasn't seen this yet, listening on the radio, of course, we're not on video. I don't know why I'm saying that. Of course, you're listening on the radio if you're listening in.
25: Hey, you know,
24: or the Odyssey app or anything like that.
25: You're used to a certain style of living right now.
24: Yes. So if you're listening right now, you don't know what we're talking about. It's a gray jersey with darker gray stripes on the sleeve instead of white and blue how it normally is. Blue numbers with red and white outlines. And white font for the name on the back of the jersey. And the front, from what we've seen leak-wise, is going to have a Bills patch over the, like, heart area of your chest, the left side. So, of the original logo. It's just the original logo Bills patch. So, we'll see what this... If this leaks true, I think you're going to need to hug your neighbors. Like, I genuinely... I don't know. Again, whoever designed this... I'm not trying to be mean to objectively or anything, but looking at this jersey, there is no way to me this ran by how many people and they all said, this is a good idea. People are going to love this. They should know at this point.
25: Yeah.
24: The rivalry uniform was a point of controversy as well because it's straight away from the original colors and everything, right? The gray numbers, the blue outlines, there's no red involved anywhere, but it was a cool concept because it was new. It was forward thinking. It tied into the city. It had these shiny Buffalo logos on the sleeves, which were the standing Buffaloes in the Family Plaza, which we didn't know at the time. They just were prefacing what they were going to look like.
25: So,
24: but this is
25: They did have like the little
24: it was
25: angular,
24: an Easter egg.
25: They had the angular aspects of it.
24: Yes.
25: Oh my God.
24: It was an Easter egg as to what Family Circle was going to look like, and we had it on our sleeves the entire time. But anyway,
25: did not know that. Good. Good job. Good pointing that out.
24: I just think there's a Nickel City alternate, if you're going to call it that, whatever you want to call it, right? Nickel City uniform, Nickel City kit. There's that, but the OG that they wore in the 50s with the gray helmet, the navy-ish jersey, the darker royal blue, if you will.
25: Yeah, darker blue.
24: The long sleeve jerseys, but just make them modern NFL short sleeve jerseys. That is paying homage to the past. That's a Nickel theme if we're going to go off of what they posted, right? The gray color on there, the gray pants. Go with the OG. This is straying far too far for me from what the Bills uniform right now is arguably the best, if not top three in the NFL.
25: It's one of the best looks in the NFL overall.
24: And this is just a recolorization of that good uniform in the worst possible way.
25: I will say this. For a fan base that all they've been clamoring for is to occasionally wear a different colored helmet.
24: And you don't even...
25: That was done in the past.
24: You don't even have to bring back the original uniform for that. They wore the modern uniforms last year.
25: They wore them with their current
24: uniforms.
25: And it looked
24: great.
25: And it looks so fresh and clean.
24: Yes. But continue.
2: Ain't nobody fresh as me. I'm just so fresh and clean.
24: So fresh and so clean. Go ahead.
25: But like for a fan base that's only been asking for every now and then getting a red helmet on the jersey, this is a total strikeout. Because there's no synergy to the jersey either.
24: Mm-hmm.
25: Joe.
24: Well, what do you think the pants are going to be? You think they'll be gray too?
25: I hope so. Ready?
24: You would hope they're gray too?
25: I need some synergy with this uniform, Joe.
24: But if it's blue, gray, blue, that would be synergy.
25: I guess, but when I'm talking about the jersey itself and having no synergy to it, there's blue font with the white and red trim.
24: Mm-hmm.
25: There's gray sleeves, all gray, mm-hmm. with darker gray for your sleeves. Instead of having the stripes being some of the Bills' colors, it's just all gray.
24: Which the leaks had the stripes as the Bills' colors, and it made it look better.
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2: Uniform that has flow to it. Joe, if they come out there with white pants, I'm slapping someone.
3: Yeah.
2: Probably me. Because I have to believe what I'm seeing.
3: Well, the white pants would look atrocious.
2: Oh, my God.
3: I think it's got to be blue or gray if they do that.
2: But ultimately, I think the thing that is irritating a lot of us.
3: It looks like a CFL team?
2: No. It looks like the team that plays right down the road from our station.
3: Yeah, it does. It looks like a UB Bulls
2: uniform. It looks like a UB Bulls
3: that's
2: uniform.
3: That's not anything against the Bulls. We're not trying to do that. But you
2: I'm not trying to knock the UB Bulls.
3: Mm-hmm.
2: Again, they're on our sister station when they play their games.
3: Mm-hmm.
2: But if there's a uniform that looks like it could be on Tuesday night Maction on an NFL field, chances are it's not a good uniform.
3: Yeah.
2: And yet, funny enough, I don't mind UB with how they do it with the gray uniform.
3: I don't either. Their blue is different. There's more synergy, like you're saying, to their uniforms than there is to this one.
2: Yes.
3: As we know right now.
2: What I'm doing is I'm calling this a college uniform.
3: Yeah. Yeah.
2: And college uniforms should be in college. There are plenty of fresh and clean looks from college uniforms, correct?
3: I mean, I would argue more than the NFL in a lot of ways because they can have a little more fun with it.
2: And what do they do with it despite the fact that they could have fun with it? What are the best looks usually?
3: The classics.
2: Bingo.
3: Look at look at Tampa Bay. The creamsicles. They're bringing those back again
2: because,
3: as the alternate.
2: Because they look clean. Atlanta has reverted back to the standing Falcon.
3: Mm-hmm. Seattle wears the lighter jerseys at different points. The Broncos wear the light blue helmets. Look at the Titans. They were navy blue, and now they wear the old Oilers colors.
2: The Broncos have gone back to a standard with their jerseys where they're trying to use the throwback uniforms now.
3: More frequently.
2: Those
3: bright blue, baby blue helmets for the Broncos are so good.
2: Dude.
3: Like, they look amazing.
2: Again, ain't nobody fresh, SB.
3: Yeah.
2: Just so fresh and clean.
3: So fresh and so clean.
2: But that's the throwback uniforms. I'm all about, like, don't do something for nostalgia's sake solely, but it's also not a coincidence that a lot of teams have gone back to older, more classic styles for their uniforms. I look at hockey in particular. The Sabres, with everybody's flirtation with Navy in the 2000s, were also guilty of it.
3: But you can even look back on that and be like, okay, now
2: the logo change they had made sense for the uniform color and style.
3: Yes.
2: But when they go back to the old style logo
3: royal blue.
2: You need to go back to royal blue all along.
3: Which they ended up doing.
2: Which they do.
3: And Google only just changed that like last season.
2: But they're also not the only ones. Calgary has gone back to their classic style.
3: Mm-hmm.
2: From like the 80s, early 90s. Edmonton has gone back to their classics. Pittsburgh, outside of their first round playoff series where they should have been swept. With those god-awful yellow jerseys.
3: Yeah.
2: But Pittsburgh, though, they typically use their classics now. Philadelphia's gone back to more of a classic feel. In football, it's the same thing.
3: Have the Chiefs ever deviated from the classics?
2: No.
3: They've not. The rivalry series might be the first time they do that, so it'll be interesting to see what they do. But they've been all red. They're in white and red and yellow their entire
2: Dallas
3: career.
2: Doesn't mess with a good thing. The Giants have gone back to it. Their classic style.
3: Mm-hmm.
2: Green Bay. The only time they mess with it is to field a uniform that's older than football itself.
3: Which I actually appreciate because it's different and it actually looks good. There's synergy to it. It's a classic that was on the field at one point. Go ahead.
2: Pittsburgh. Again, outside of when they randomly wore those traffic cone jerseys. But that's probably because the league told them to do something. Indianapolis. Never has changed their style. The Raiders. San Fran. Seattle is going back and using their throwback uniforms now more often, too.
3: Mm-hmm. Which look great.

0: It's not a mistake. It's a trend. You go back to these things because they look good, and you shouldn't have messed with a good thing. You try something out, you realize it doesn't work, and you get out of it. So guess what the Bills did? They're trying something different, probably going to realize it's not going to work out, and then you try something different.
1: I wonder, though, how much time they have committed to these jerseys, right? Because you have, don't you have to have it? I guess we'd have to have a jersey expert on, but I guess we would have to have it.
0: Go find Carlos Lockel.
1: We might have to get him on at some point here in the next couple of weeks to break this down. I feel like with the NFL, isn't there, you have to set it up with them to wear it, when you're going to wear it, how often you're going to wear it, all of that, right? Because it's always jersey matchups and stuff like that. This can't be a one-off, right? The more I'm thinking about it, like, you're not going to put all this time into
0: developing. Isn't the cold front a one-off?
1: No. They're wearing it for the next few years.
0: How many games of the Bills' actual uniforms are we going to see this year?
1: That's a valid question, is it not? Like, especially
0: at home, how many of the actual Bills games are going to have the Bills' actual uniforms?
1: Are you counting the red helmets as the Bills' actual uniforms?
0: No.
1: So the
0: that is an alternate, is it not?
1: The NFL helmet rule, if I'm not mistaken, is you can have three helmets, three different ones. And this would be the third, the blue one.
0: I have my doubts we even see that again this year.
1: Like more than once?
0: Like at all.
1: The blue helmet?
0: The red helmet.
1: Oh, yeah. But anyway, you can have three helmets. So the red helmet counts, the white helmet, even with the standing buffalo, with the cold front, with all of that. They just changed the stickers, so that's all one helmet, and then the blue helmet would be another helmet.
0: But I also saw the Bills' attitude with the red helmet last year. Fine, we'll throw it in a meaningless game.
1: Mm-hmm.
0: In a game that, before the season even started, everyone expected to be a meaningless game.
1: Well, yeah, I mean, the joke was...
0: And then they looked so fresh and so clean.
1: They looked amazing. I remember I wore a red helmet into the station the next day.
0: Yes, you did.
1: And had that on camera. Yes, I did. I wanted it back so badly. I think we'll get them at least once. It might be in another meaningless game. Do they just keep that trend going? Can't lose in the red helmet. Is that the thought? Who knows? But I don't... This gray, if this ends up being the case, this is going to be...
0: They haven't announced when they're going to wear these uniforms, right?
1: No. We have no idea the jersey schedule. That comes out probably after this is announced, I would say, somewhere close.
0: All right, I've got an idea. I'm going to text Howard. Oh. And we'll have him pick the Bills uniforms.
1: Maybe. He's not picking the Bills this year, though, I think.
0: Well, picking the Bills uniforms would be different, wouldn't it? He just has to take a guess at what game the Bills wear a certain uniform.
1: Yeah, maybe. We'll see. We can ask.
0: Look, man, if we got to drag him back in here kicking and screaming to pick something of the Bills on the schedule, let it be the jerseys.
1: Yeah. Well, speaking of the jerseys, let us know what you think. 803-0550. We're going to get into the Bills offseason, the Sabres offseason. We'll figure out what's going on. We'll look around the NFL. I've got a gift card for a sports book, so I think we're going to do some future bets today. 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But again, a lot of time open for you. 803-0550 at Derek Kramer 49. At Radio's Joe Cali on X as well, if you want to get connected with us there. 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

0: clean.
1: Not these Bills gray G-R-A-Y uniforms. I think that might end up being a booty cheek of the week. Who knows? We'll see.
0: Can we just keep this bump going for the whole
1: show?
0: Yeah,
1: for a moment. Yeah, you can leave it up. You can leave it up.
0: This is Sports Talk Saturday, which is so fresh and so clean.
1: Yeah, yeah.
0: Derek
1: Joe
0: Kramer.
1: Kelly. Oh, yes. Both. Joe Kelly and Derek Kramer here with you on this wonderful Saturday. The last, really, of the offseason before we can
0: God,
1: say...
0: God, you're gone for 1 week and I already don't know what I'm doing.
1: I know. Last of the offseason, really, before we can say...
0: Supposedly, you weren't here last week.
1: Allegedly. Football is back. We can say that next week.
0: Yeah, you want to know why?
1: Because training camp. Training camp on Wednesday. No other reason to say it's back. No other reason coming up other than training camp starts on Wednesday.
0: I wish we had the cameras. The devious smile I'm giving him right now. You're not going to be able to do this with me next week. So.
1: I'm not. I'm actually thrilled. I'm thrilled I don't have to talk about the Hall of Fame game at all.
0: Ready?
1: When
0: it won't be played
1: rained
0: yet.
1: Rained out. No, I don't have to preview it at all. I don't have to do anything. I don't have to look into it. I don't have to know what's happening. Anything. Oh, the Hall of Fame game. But yeah, I also just threw a tweet out there at Radio's Joe Cali of another, I guess, concept that could have been done for a nickel uniform. Seeing these leaks more and more of these gray, G-R-A-Y, nickel uniforms, these would be infinitely better than those and serve the same nickel purpose. It's their uniforms from the 60s. They should just run with it.
0: Right. It would pay homage to their origins.
1: It would pay homage to the uniform. We're going to get connected to the fans, though, real quick here. 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We go to Rob in Connecticut. Rob, it's good to chat with you. How's it going? How's your weekend?
2: Oh, everything's wonderful. And sorry you guys didn't make out. Well, actually, Derek, I'm sorry about the pinched nerve. That really sucks. And, you know, the Duster Challenge, it sounded like it was exciting. I wish you could have done better. Anyways,
0: I mean, I still at least got last place, which I probably would have if I played. So
1: he was at the bottom of the leaderboard.
0: I was at the bottom of the leaderboard, so I was technically there finishing in last place. I was just on LTIR.
2: Yeah, right? If you ain't first, you're last, right?
0: Except for when you're last. You're also still last.
2: Yeah, exactly. There's nothing wrong with that. Just makes you try harder next time, right? So anyways, listen, I'm listening to you about the uniforms. I'm like, thank God I'm blind because I can't see them. But my idea is from your what you see, is the gray a dark gray, a medium gray, or a light gray?
1: It's a medium to dark gray. It's not exactly okay. Light.
2: Now, here's my idea, and I think this would be better. If they're going to go with the gray, my idea is keep the helmet gray. Go with a red buffalo with the blue stripe going through it, and the numbers are red outlined with white.
1: Little inverse thing going on there.
2: Yeah, I don't think the blue would pop on the gray as much as the red would. And the other thing that I did want to bring up was during the week you guys were talking about, are you all in with Brady? Mm-hmm. I'm not all in with Brady, but what I am all in with is Leonard. I think he's going to come up with a lot of play schemes, a lot of disguised blitzes. This is going to be a defense that we won't even recognize at first. And I think they're going to possibly do a lot better than what they have in the past. I'm just not ready for Brady yet. I'll believe it when I hear it.
1: Yeah.
2: You know, when I start listening to you guys talking about the games and what took place and what Joe's doing out there, but I'll believe it when I hear it. But other than that, I just wanted to get an idea of what the color of that gray scheme was, and hopefully they don't go with it, but we'll see what happens, all right, guys?
0: Well, yeah. I mean, I've got bad news on that part, Rob. It's too late. But but
1: if this is what they actually decide doing, thank you for the call, Rob.
0: Unlike the uniforms, Rob is also so fresh, so clean.
1: He is. Always. We appreciate Rob's calls. He brings up a good point. This is, I think, where I want to pivot a little bit here. The are you bought in, right? And
0: okay.
1: It's blown back up on social media this past week. not just us talking about it here at the station, but just online. A lot of people still not bought in on Joe Brady as the Bills head coach, because you go back to the Pegula press conference with Brandon Bean and you hear the proverbial playoff wall is what got Sean McDermott fired, right?
0: Right.
1: 3 seasons now, the new head coach has been a part of it for a third of the regime, right? That isn't exactly a ticket to buy in, if you will, where I'm coming from. I don't know how you feel about this. Are you bought in? Like, I don't know where your head's at. Because I'm there. I was really hot on the fact that he got hired. I was not thrilled about it at all.
0: Right.
1: Because of that fact, a few months ago. I went back and listened to a couple things I did. I was really upset. Because I wanted a Udinski, another offensive mind that was a little fresh and clean, if you will. I wanted someone a little different.
0: Theme of the show, baby.
1: Yes. So fresh and so clean. And we didn't get that. We got someone who's been here for 3 seasons now and a part of that proverbial playoff wall. I'm reinvigorating this frustration within me now because I'm seeing this all week. But what do you think?
0: I think I'm fine.
1: Yeah. I sound hot right now, but I got to fine.
0: When Brady is hired, I also got there pretty quickly.
1: Yeah.
0: Because you got to think of it on a macro scale, too. The only thing I was really upset about was that one person didn't face he didn't face consequences the same way the other did.
1: Right.
0: The general manager versus the head coach.
1: They picked one over the other, yes.
0: And it was rationalized to me in a way where, do you want ownership making two hires instead of one?
1: And that's exactly the
0: thought. And it's kind of where I started to back down. Day two of the draft had everyone back up in arms.
1: Yeah, I remember before you guys went on for the draft, I did an hour solo, and I was hot, and the callers were hot. It was not good.
0: First pick of round four, Nate and Zach were ready to throw a chair, and I'm like, taking offensive linemen's actually cool. So the fourth round, they fixed themselves pretty quick in terms of the perception of the draft class. But the offseason has sounded like so much of the same that I can't wait to see something that's actually different.
1: That's where I'm at. And I think it's a little concerning for me because we're talking about how much Joe Brady, these shackles he had, right, on because of McDermott, right? With it not being very different right now in this offseason, not being very different at all, and a lot was blamed on McDermott in that press conference, how much are we really going? The defense is one thing, I'll agree, because Jim Leonard's a totally different defensive coordinator, totally different style, everything.
0: And the defense has let you down more than a few times in the postseason.
1: I would agree, but the offense also has more than a few times in the postseason.
0: It's that you needed, all of a sudden, in the playoffs, the Bills' defense was a game of blackjack, except the number to bust was 30, apparently.
1: Yeah, but also 13 points off turnovers from the offense in that game.
0: That's one game.
1: I went through the history of it because I was arguing with people online about it. I actually wanted to get into this, so this is perfect. 2023-24 season, I want to say. The offense in the playoffs fails to convert against the Chiefs. Tyler Bass misses wide right. Right? You put it on Tyler Bass. Yes, the defense definitely could have. I'm not putting it on Tyler Bass.
0: Oh, okay.
1: I'm saying the offense put the pressure on Tyler
0: Bass, and he
1: crumbled. And I don't agree that was all on Tyler Bass, and people were horrific after that game to him. I'm not on that train at all.
0: Okay, I just wanted to make sure on that one. So.
1: Yes.
0: All right.
1: So, yes, the defense could have had more stops, but the offense did have the ball in the hands, and they should have been able to ice the game. That's the whole thing with Josh Allen, is it not? He can put a game away, and they couldn't do it. 2024, Jordan Phillips, of all people, makes a big stop and gives the Bills offense the ball back, right? They can't convert the prayer ball to Kincaid because Spagnuolo shut him down. So that's 2024. 2025, 13 points off turnovers for Denver they got. Because Allen's fumble, that's 3. Cook's fumble.
0: I don't think you got the right year for that Tyler Bass one.
1: Was the year before?
0: That's the year prior. So that year, the 23-24, That is Dalton Kincaid dropping the football.
1: Okay, so I flipped them, whatever it was. Anyway, they're still there. It's still the last three.
0: Yes.
1: 13 points off turnovers for Denver.
0: Losing to the Chiefs a lot in the playoffs is easy to get things mixed up.
1: Sure. Yeah.
0: Totally understand.
1: But this past season, again, the 13 points off turnovers, defensive stop in overtime, they get you the stop. They actually held them. And then Cooks, the interception there because, I mean, they weren't moving the ball down the field. And all of those drives led by Brady. McDermott was canned for the proverbial playoff wall, but at the same time, is Brady not as much of a part of that? I think he is, and I think that's
0: part of the last few years
1: where it's been most magnified. I think McDermott's season last year, the defensive season he had, with players who aren't even employed anymore, 45 to 50% of them, was his best he's put out. You know what I'm saying? Like, I'm not trying to reopen this wound or anything like that. But I do get people not being exactly bought in the more I'm looking back at this.
0: But you looked at a certain window.
1: I looked at the Joe Brady window.
0: Yeah.
1: Because that's like, if you're bought in on Joe Brady,
0: Sean McDermott needed to be fired for the Sean McDermott window.
1: Well, 13 seconds.
0: 13 seconds is one of them.
1: But I was surprised he was hired last year, believe it or not, because that was a better defensive season than he's had in a long time with less players.
0: I would say no. It's a defense that was always highly reliant on turnovers, and every year in the postseason the turnovers weren't there, because turnovers are supposed to be a highly volatile stat, right?
1: Mm-hmm.
0: Up until last year, the Bills were in the top 10 for the entirety of the Sean McDermott era. I say what you want about that being playmakers, it's also a defense relying on them, because it stops teams in their tracks.
1: So
0: I'm not going to go ahead and sit here and pretend like the Bills had elite defenses.
1: Well, let me tell you, just again, last year, small sample size, but third quarter, here's the play-by-play. Here's the Broncos drives. Field goal, first quarter, punt, touchdown, touchdown, field goal, going into halftime off the turnover. The Bills fumble right away in the third quarter. Broncos, field goal, interception, punt, punt, touchdown, punt, field goal.
0: All right.
1: So, like, they didn't allow, like, a crazy amount of plays there. Like, I think last year...
0: You're using one game as your frame of reference, and I'm telling you that the reason the man got fired was not for one game. It's not. And that's perfectly fine. But to circle back on everything, mostly because we don't have as much time as we would like...
1: Mm-hmm.
0: When I hinted on the macro scale about Brady being promoted, around the league, if Brady was hired by another team, they would have said it's a good hire. Would they not? Like, yes, here there are some frustrations in particular with screen passes.
1: Yeah.
0: But overall, would you not say it would be a good hire for another team?
1: I mean, you could argue that, yeah. I think it's just the baggage he has here, though.
0: A lot of sentiment from around the league would have been, this is a great hire. And that's perfectly fine.
1: I don't disagree with you. I think it's
0: kind of what made me feel better immediately.
1: It's just he's got baggage here. I think that's my problem with it. And I think it would have been better to start clean. I think that's where I'm still at.
0: I also believe in the devil you know versus the devil you don't. And the devil I know... we'll use James Cook so that Josh Allen isn't burnt out by the age 32.
1: The devil
0: I know will frustrate me a little bit, but I know he's going to call a good offense. I know he's going to put a little balance into an offense for a quarterback that for years we'd been clamoring for it. Make Josh Allen not have to do everything. And
1: yeah, but
0: last year I was also struggling with the concept of whose fault is it that the passing game is not on liftoff, Brady or Bean?
1: Well, I think Bean had something to do with it for sure. And I think
0: Joe Brady
1: was
0: working with a wide receiver room last year that was, call it what it is, bad.
1: Yeah, I don't disagree. I'm not disagreeing with anything you're saying. I'm just saying I get people not being bought in because of the three seasons of failures on the offense.
0: That's
1: as well.
0: What I'm here to do is to help out a little bit on this. Like, Joe Brady, in a vacuum, that's a fine decision.
1: Yeah, I just think
0: he has to be Freddie Kitchens level bad as a head coach for the Bills to not be good this year.
1: Mm-hmm. But I also understand the baggage people carry. But I mean, we'll talk about this.
0: Yeah, I was going to say, you want to put a pin in this?
1: Yeah, we'll put a pin in it and revisit at some point as well. We got Booty Cheek of the Week on the other side. Joe Calley, Derek Kramer, Sports Talk Saturday rolls on WGR.
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0: Saturday. You know what time it is? You know what we do? The booty cheek of the week.
1: It's 11:50. We got to do the booty cheek of the week.
0: Mm-hmm.
1: It's 11:50 on a Saturday.
0: I think we're universal in this one this week. We discovered Pat McAfee is releasing an album.
1: Okay. I've got a couple things. One, who asked for this?
0: Mm-hmm.
1: Nobody. Two, whoever his public relations person is needs to familiarize himself or herself with the public because you should be fired.
0: Mm-hmm.
1: Hey, Pat, don't announce that you're releasing an album 2 days after massive layoffs at ESPN again, where people are finding out they're paying $60 million for the rights to air your show.
0: Yeah.
1: Maybe wait a couple days. Maybe drop it out of nowhere. If people like Pat McAfee, they'll buy it anyway. You don't need to get any... What, are you trying to get pre-orders?
0: Yeah, probably.
1: There was no sale link. It was just that he was announcing it with some terrible AI cover art.
0: It was AI cover art, too, which is the worst part about it.
1: Yeah. The funniest thing for me, though, was the... people hate me for my mere existence. No. That's not what that is. That... People don't like you because... If people don't like you, it's because of the style that you portray is not something that resonates with them.
0: Mm-hmm.
1: It is not your mere existence. I know people here don't like me. But I also know that I'm not going to be everyone's favorite person. I don't need to be liked by everyone. Because everyone has different tastes.
0: Yeah.
1: People don't hate me for my mere existence.
0: No, you're saying all this while secretly writing an album in the background now, and you're going to drop it on us. And
1: it's also called So Fresh and So Clean, Clean.
0: Yeah. You might run into some copyright troubles there. But
1: there's no original songs in the world these days anyway.
0: No.
1: They're all borrowed from something.
0: They all are. It's all samples, but...
1: If I have to say anything about the words Pachelbel, I think enough music people will know what that means.
0: Mm-hmm. Yeah. We got to take a time out. We'll be back on the other side. Phil, stay with us. We'll get to your call. We're going to get more into the Bills around the NFL, all of that and more coming up for you on Sports Talk Saturday. Joe Calley, Derek Kramer, you're listening to WGR.
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20: 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Around the NFL, Patriots owner Robert Kraft told reporters that the team has offered cornerback Christian Gonzalez a contract that would make him the highest paid cornerback in the NFL. Dr. Dan Cooper, the Cowboys head team physician who performed the surgery to repair the torn ACL and LCL of quarterback Patrick Mahomes' left knee, has cleared Mahomes on Wednesday to fully participate in camp. Packers president and CEO Ed Policy says adjustments might be necessary as the NFL's only publicly owned franchise attempts to remain financially competitive in the long term. ESPN's Todd Archer reports that the Cowboys had high interest in former Texas Tech quarterback Brandon Sorsby when he shared plans to enter the NFL supplemental draft. In the NBA, if you missed it, LeBron James signs a 2-year, $8 million deal with the Philadelphia 76ers, teaming up with Joel Embiid and Jaylen Brown. Baseball scores from yesterday. The Yankees, they shut out the Phillies 1-0. The Dodgers, 4-2 winners over the Mets. The Red Sox continue their hot streak and get a 6-4 win over the Blue Jays. And the Bison, 7-6 winners over the Rochester Red Wings. The two teams are back in action tonight for 6:35 first pitch. And you can hear all the action on our sister station, The Bet 1520. That's your Paddock Chevrolet Sports Update. 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I'm Evan DePasquale for Western New York's Voice of the Fan, WGR.
1: The team around Josh Allen continues to get worse. Moving off McDermott, I mean, I understand it. People were out on him. But promoting your offensive coordinator, Brady? So now you got a first-time head coach? He's running the whole ship. Now you're looking at a defense. They were 31st in the league against the run. They didn't get better on the defensive line. So they got a new DC now, toggling to a 3-4. I don't know that I love that. We'll see. Jury's still out. The big move was, hey, let's bring in DJ Moore. We need to win on the outside because Keon Coleman, he's not that guy. So we overpay for DJ Moore. And the biggest hit was promoting the GM, giving him all the power. And you look at his last draft picks and it's like, whoa, I think Josh Allen's got to leave Buffalo to win a Super Bowl.
21: Well, I got great news. Oh. Jason McIntyre said that clip, so probably Bills Super Bowl this year.
0: Yeah.
21: You're telling me the guy that didn't know that Mike Evans won a Super Bowl in Tampa Bay knows what he's talking about when he says that the Bills' defensive line hasn't gotten better?
0: I actually don't have a problem with 90% of what he said until he said Josh Allen's going to leave the Bills to win a Super Bowl.
21: No, that he has to.
0: Yeah, I don't think that is true whatsoever.
21: Well, I mean, hang on. That is something that could be true. We saw it with, you know, the most recent MVP. Matt Stafford did have to leave the Lions in order to win a Super Bowl.
0: Mm-hmm.
21: But no, like, there's things that he's factually wrong about in that clip. The fact that he says that the team hasn't gotten better. Okay, tell me where.
0: I mean, they got
21: he mentions more. Defensive line.
0: Defensive line's pretty much the same. I would argue they haven't, like, upgraded anything. Like, if that's what get better means, I don't think they have. And it might be a downgrade for the system they're running. I don't disagree necessarily.
21: I'm not going to go ahead and say that. You want to know why? Tell me Michael Hoyt's not playing on that defensive line. That is going to be better.
0: I mean, he was there last year, though.
21: He was there for 7 glorious quarters.
0: Sure.
21: Sure.
0: But he was there.
21: Man, what a ripoff. Just of, like, life taking him from us. That was not cool. Now he's back. So, you know, injuries taking him from the Bills for that year and how much better they actually could have been with Hoyt because he seemed certified dog.
0: Well, do you remember his tweet the night that he got injured? 4 in the morning the next day?
21: Dog.
0: Until death, all defeat is psychological?
21: Dog.
0: Like, he was there. Like, he's also been working like crazy to get back. That injury, he was not on track necessarily to do so, especially for his position.
21: D-O-G-E.
0: I don't know if you want to say that. This is an old cryptocurrency in a departmental thing.
21: We're making jokes. But the thing about it is pass rusher. But they're going to be called linebackers. Yeah, don't care. That is still part of your defensive front. Therefore, your defensive line.
0: Yeah.
21: They are better there.
0: I
21: TJ Parker coming in, that's going to be a good draft pick, I think.
0: Yeah, but they haven't upgraded.
21: Bradley Chubb,
0: I think that's what he's saying.
21: Bradley Chubb is an upgrade over what Joey Bosa was giving you in the run game. And even in the pass rush. I think that Chubb's a better player than Bosa.
0: Is it a guarantee necessarily, though?
21: It's not a guarantee.
0: Like, I'm agreeing with him.
21: Don't go there. Don't do that. Like, it's not a guarantee. No, on paper, it's better because that's what he's projecting. He's playing the game of on paper, it doesn't look better. Because otherwise, why do we even do this job if we're not projecting right now?
0: I mean,
21: come on.
0: That's what I was saying about Diggs a couple weeks ago.
21: But that's,
0: I couldn't put myself in his shoes.
21: That's a fallacy argument, though.
0: Chubb last season, like, we're not talking about prime Bradley Chubb here.
21: No, but Chubb, coming off of a torn ACL, being the only pass rushing threat, got 8.5 sacks on a Miami defense that's buns.
0: Yeah, I'm not disagreeing with you. I'm just saying there's not, to me, I think I'm kind of in the middle of what he's saying in it's not, there's been no drastic change. There's been no big swing. There's been no upgrade. I think that's what he's saying. And well, on the offense, you can argue DJ Moore is that, but I would say that's it's not a power swing. That's just a contact swing. You know what I'm saying?
21: That is DJ Moore is a good player. He's a really good player. And he and Bradley Chubb, I think, are going to fix the one thing that the Bills truly need. It's not necessarily the upgrades on paper, the big swings, but you know what they are? Guys who make plays at critical times. DJ Moore is all over that Green Bay game in the playoffs. They need guys that can make plays in the playoffs. And the Bills, 4 years at two positions, have gotten no plays from their pass rush or from their receivers. Their tight ends do it.
0: Barely.
21: Their running back does it.
0: Kincaid's barely on the field.
21: My point being, you're not getting big plays from two positions. They've gotten guys who make plays in critical moments at two positions. That is what they needed. That makes them better. Because this Bills team...
0: I mean, DJ Moore falling to wide receiver 3 on his team last year, like, it's just not...
21: Let's not pretend like the Chicago Bears are the end-all, be-all for offensive prowess in the passing game.
0: I mean,
21: a franchise that is yet to have
0: Ben Johnson is that. We can't pretend that that's not it.
21: A franchise that is yet to have a 4,000-yard passer. I'm okay with the fact that they didn't use DJ Moore as much as they probably should have. You know what? Fine. It's not like DJ Moore fell off of a cliff. He's 29.
0: He's not even in his 30s. Divisional round, he had 5 receptions for 52 yards and a 3-down touchdown pass from Caleb Williams.
21: How many of the Bills receivers are doing that right now?
0: I mean,
21: did Diggs even do that as a Buffalo Bill? Even that stat line.
0: Diggs in the playoffs?
21: No. The answer is no.
0: I would beg to differ on that, I think. I think you're forgetting how good Stephon Diggs was in the playoffs for the Bills at times earlier. I think you're remembering the later games.
21: I'm remembering Gabe Davis being their playoff performer.
0: Against Kansas City, sure.
21: I am remembering Stephon Diggs dropping.
0: He had 47 receptions, 600 receiving yards, and 2 touchdowns for the Bills in 9 playoff games.
21: Okay.
0: 600 receiving yards.
21: Well, like,
0: in 2 playoff games. Well, or 9 playoff games, excuse me.
21: Let's look at the touchdowns there. Are you making plays?
0: Well, Gabe Davis took 4. I mean, he had 47 receptions for 600 yards. That's the plays. That's getting you down the field.
21: I'm not going to pretend like DJ Moore is this bad acquisition, though.
0: I'm not pretending he is. I'm just saying I think we need to pump the brakes on clear wide receiver 1 because I don't think that's what he is.
21: I think he is. The thing is that he fell
0: to a wide receiver 3 on a team last
21: year. The Bears also have talents that they want to integrate into the offense more. And understandably so.
0: But why, though? If he was a wide receiver because 1, those you are wouldn't also, want to do that.
21: Because those are also wide receiver 1s.
0: I think wide receiver 1's too loose of a term. Well, that's all I'm saying.
21: Odunze was drafted and projected and still is to be the wide receiver 1 of the Chicago Bears.
0: I agree with that. I'm just saying we can't. If DJ Moore didn't stay a wide receiver 1, we can't call him a wide receiver 1. He might be the first on the depth chart for the Bills. But there's a difference between being a wide
21: receiver 1.
0: Diggs
21: wasn't wide receiver 1 in Minnesota when he's acquired by Buffalo. It was Adam Thielen.
0: Okay. And I'm not saying that. I'm saying just positionally in how you talk about the players and everything. There's a difference between number 1 on the depth chart and number 1 being a number 1 wide receiver. There's a difference in that. Mentality, everything. So it'll be interesting to see if DJ Moore has that, cuz he with Joe Brady before in Carolina did a good job. He had a 1,000-yard season. If he can come in and do the same thing here, but if they're using him short for screen passes the entire time, it's going to be a nightmare scenario.
21: Why would you use DJ Moore in the Khalil Shakir role then?
0: Have you not heard some of the comments from Brady this offseason? Moore even said, I'd like to get in, you know, some of the shorter passing concepts.
21: Okay.
0: That's going to be screen passes. You're going to be using him in the Shakir
21: style. No, that's just one short route, Joe. Screen passes, drag routes, those are short game concepts that also try to feed yards after catch, creating big plays. DJ Moore is that shifty type that if you use him attacking horizontally, he will thrive. Like, I get it. The screen passes about Joe Brady are something that can irritate everybody. But I'm not going to pretend like that's the only thing that he uses for short game. He needs to stop using Shakir exclusively for it.
0: I think the bigger thing than DJ Moore would be Kincaid staying healthy for them.
21: Short routes also include the slants, the drag routes, the quick outs, the swings, the screens. There's combinations to it all. And I like a twitchy player like Moore to be able to use his explosiveness not just deep and intermediate, but also in the short game. Because Moore still has it. He's not washed. It's perfectly fine.
0: Let me ask you this. Other teams around the league, where is Moore a wide receiver one? In other wide receiver rooms. I think there might be, I don't know, six teams. He's not jumping the competition on every team. He didn't even do that on his team last year.
21: All right, let's look at this.
0: And I'm not trying to just crap on DJ Moore. This is just food for thought
21: in the
0: conversation.
21: All right, so 3/4 of the AFC East.
0: Where?
21: Not New England.
0: Not New England. Not.
21: I said AFC East, so 3/4 of the AFC East already.
0: Yeah. He's better than Garrett Wilson?
21: Yeah. He's got a track record.
0: Okay.
21: Cleveland, of course, but that's Cleveland.
0: Mm-hmm.
21: I might even say Baltimore. Baltimore, they keep getting every now. Zay Flowers probably is the one to argue with on this. But,
0: yeah.
21: But like outside of that.
0: Especially with the new coordinator, like Zay Flowers might take a step. I think we have to put a pin in Zay Flowers in this conversation.
21: Yeah.
0: So we'll leave that as an alternate. So no Miami, no Jets, no New England. He would be Miami, yes. Jets, New England, not New England. On the Browns,
21: Cleveland,
0: yes.
21: Baltimore, maybe.
0: Baltimore, maybe.
21: Indy? Tell me Alec Pierce is a wide receiver one.
0: I mean, better than DJ Moore. Showed it last year.
21: Better than DJ Moore in the all complete game?
0: Proved it last year. I would say yes.
21: I'll put that in the debatable column.
0: That's with Zay Flowers in the debatable column.
21: Tennessee, but that has more to do with the Titans.
0: Mm-hmm.
21: If Carnell Tate gets out of the gates being Carnell Tate, that's another story. Kansas City.
0: Yeah, I mean, there's not much competition there. You got the guy in prison rehabbing a knee injury and then Xavier Worthy.
21: Vegas.
0: Mm-hmm.
21: L.A.
0: The Chargers?
21: More of a wide receiver one than Ladd McConkey.
0: I don't know about that. Ladd McConkey, like, one, he was crazy
21: for
0: that last year. Yeah, it doesn't mean he can't be a wide receiver one.
21: I think that Moore is going to
0: be better. Essentially, what we just did is name all of the bottom-ish teams in the league, aside from Baltimore, Los Angeles, and whatever other one. Like, it's not... I just don't think it moves the needle as much as many people would say right now. Now, in the season, if he's unlocked by Joe Brady and they go back to what they were doing in Carolina, absolutely. But I think it's more to say he's a wide receiver one on the Bills because the Bills' wide receiver room is so bad.
21: That doesn't make it a bad acquisition, though.
0: I mean, it's a step in the right direction. That's all I'm saying. I don't think it's a monumental needle mover. I think it's a good step in the right direction.
21: I think he's going to end up being well worth the cost that people said was too much.
0: Mm-hmm. Yeah, might be a little bit overpay. We'll see.
21: I think not even close.
0: We'll get connected
21: with
0: our fans.
21: Like, Jalen Waddle is he costs a first-round pick. But those two guys are fairly comparable in terms of talent, I would say. Not talking numbers, I'm talking talent.
0: I don't know about that, though. Like, I think you have to bring the numbers in at some point. I think they speak louder. Like, that's like saying Justin Herbert and Josh Allen have the same amount of talent. Which they're pretty comparable in talent, but look at the numbers Allen puts up compared to Justin Herbert.
21: Yeah, and
0: the numbers do have to come in at some point.
21: And we're crapping on DJ Moore for having a down year in Chicago because they drafted two young receivers that they want to use more.
0: I mean, were they not going to potentially – what was DJ Moore's deal in Chicago? Were they going to cut him? Were they going to release him? I think that's where the overpay is coming in because he was really getting phased out by these two younger wide receivers. That's where the overpay is going to come in. Because you could have gotten him for less. I think it's less about his talent and more of the situation. that everyone's saying overpay.
21: Well, his 6 touchdowns in a down year last year would have led the Bills anyway.
0: Well, yeah, I think, again, it's more to say about the Bills' wide receiver room being terrible than it is about DJ Moore being this all-level talent. But we'll get connected to our fans. 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We go to Scott in Williamsville. Scott, welcome into Sports Talk Saturday. What you got for us?
2: Thank you. Just 2 points. So just driving, listening. First off, DJ Moore was, by some accounts, about to re-release. So if you factor in the draft choices that we gave up, $25 million, 650 yards with maybe one of the best offensive minds that became head coach, and a turnaround of the Bears in that division, I think that's way overpaying. Secondly, when you talk about quarterbacks, tell me if you think any of these cities ever thought they'd lose their quarterback. Let's start with New England. How about Indy with Manning? Green Bay with not only Favre, but Rodgers. San Francisco with Joe Montana. I mean, guys have left that you would never think would leave their city once they get all their money and then...
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2: Not all of it, absolutely. I think a lot of those, we'll start with the quarterback conversation because that was what we started with, the Jason McIntyre clip. The quarterbacks in a lot of those situations left because the team was pretty much done and moving on from them.
3: Yeah.
2: It wasn't them wanting more money, more rings. Like, the Patriots were done with Tom Brady.
3: Tom Brady also looked like he was finished.
2: Yeah,
3: in terms of being effective.
2: He was yesterday's news at the end of that
3: last
2: season.
3: His last pass as a Patriot is a pick six.
2: Yes. So then he goes to Tampa, and they take a chance on him.
3: So the team moves on from him. It's not that the player leaves
2: Peyton
3: willingly.
2: Manning is Andrew Luck, right?
3: Peyton
2: they move
3: Manning
2: on.
3: Is, he has a neck injury,
2: mm-hmm.
3: which those are tricky. And the Colts are so bad that they happen to get Andrew Luck. Yeah, you were forced into, we're starting over.
2: Brett Favre, Aaron Rodgers, right?
3: Brett Favre, Aaron Rodgers.
2: Like, it's not their decision. That's where I'll push back the on team, all of that.
3: So there is one where... In recent history, there's one where the team and player do stick it out until the bitter end. Emphasis on the word bitter because Ben Roethlisberger has the personality that is bitter, or at least not a great leader.
2: Mm-hmm.
3: But Roethlisberger sticks it out until the bitter end. Now, do I think that Allen would do that? I don't know. But the point of what McIntyre is trying to do is trying to basically doo-doo all over the Bills. The thing with Moore is... He got less targets, okay, because more players are involved. You have Odunze, and then you have Burden.
2: Mm-hmm.
3: But Odunze, in his rookie year, is injured, and he can't really play a lot of the season. What do? They lean on DJ Moore again.
2: Yeah.
3: Odunze's healthy. Burden's a rookie. Loveland is drafted. All of a sudden... There's three more prominent weapons that DJ Moore didn't have to contend with targets for. It is a numbers game. But it's not the player directly in his fault. It's that there were three healthy bodies willing and able to get open.
2: Well, right. But I agree with the overpay take because at that point, it's not his decision. It's the team's decision what's going on. And you overpaid for him when he was probably out the door anyway.
3: Okay.
2: Like, that's where the overpay take I'm in on.
3: But also, if Moore hits free agency, is it a guarantee he's a Buffalo Bill? No.
2: It's not, but at that point, if they made a wide receiver move, they're going to make another one.
3: Also, what did they pay? They paid a second-round pick, right?
2: Second-round pick.
3: What do the Bills usually end up drafting with
2: a
3: second-round pick?
2: They gave up a fifth-round pick as well, if I'm not mistaken.
3: What do you usually get out of the Buffalo Bills, though, with a second-round pick?
2: I mean, you get... Yeah, I get it. I get what you're going to say, but it's still a second-round pick.
3: Typically,
2: for someone who's not going to necessarily need that.
3: Typically, you get a starting caliber player, if not better. Typically. Keon Coleman is not what we'd call typical.
2: No, atypical.
3: Atypical, especially with Bean's drafting record in the second round. It's still a fair price. But also, to take pot shots on the fact that Brady coached the team that he coached... with LSU. Look, I get it. If you're not feeling great about the season, you're not feeling great about the season. But it just doesn't make sense to me to bring that up.
2: He's right about the declining passing touchdowns since Brady took over the offense. I mean, it's evident.
3: James Cook has also found a nose for the end zone. There's a correlation.
2: Sure.
3: James Cook is popping off big runs. They have balance in the offense, which for years at this very station, we've been clamoring for. For Josh Allen not to have to do everything.
2: Mm-hmm. It just swung a little too far in the opposite direction.
3: You can't have your cake and eat it too in this sort of thing, though, too. You can't look at all the numbers and go, oh, there's a problem here and there's a problem here, and then ignore the good ones that balance it out. McDermott got fired for what happened with this defense in the postseason. It is a consistent basis throughout the entirety of his career here.
2: I think if that were actually true, it would have been done sooner. I mean, I'm not going to lie to you. I think this was more...
3: But also it was made because...
2: knee-jerk reaction.
3: It was a knee-jerk reaction by the owner... And we've learned by now, owners should never speak to the media ever again. They are not media trained. They don't know what to say. And oftentimes, it ends with a boot in somebody's mouth.

0: just don't ignore the things that are correlating with the numbers. DJ Moore's numbers went down this past year because there are three healthy players that took targets away from him because they are also talented. Josh Allen's decline in passing touchdowns has a direct correlation with the fact that James Cook has either led the league or was close to it in rushing touchdowns over the past 2 years. There are numbers that correlate and take away from others. There is still only one football on the field. There is a correlation, and it's actually a positive one.
1: Yeah. I don't disagree. I think the oncoming of James Cook is what did that, and that's a good problem to have.
0: And James Cook became James Cook with Joe Brady.
1: Yeah. Right. But there's also a lot with Joe Brady that I could see people not being exactly bought in on. I'm not going to lie to you. The third and 15 screen pass calls, all of that. Like, it's really, you're going to have to wait and see. And I think that's where I'm at. I'm not bullish on it. I'm not bullish on DJ Moore yet. I'm going to have to wait and see. I think that's just what it's going to have to be.
0: I will say this. The screen passes, it's not the third and 15 ones, Joe.
1: Setting up fourth and short because they can't convert on third down because they don't have the personnel. So it's Bean and Brady that are
0: I needed to finish
1: this.
0: That sentence. It's not the third down and 15 screen calls that irritate me, Joe. It's the ones that are second and 10.
1: No, see, the second and 10 I get because you're setting up third and short. I totally understand
0: that. No, if the screen game's not working the way that it should with this roster.
1: They don't have any other option last year. They don't have it. They have Keon Coleman on the outside. That's not working for you.
0: Okay.
1: Khalil Shakir is your tight end who is actually going to help you in these situations, only plays 26% of the snaps because of his PCL injury.
0: That he refuses to get surgery on.
1: Well, apparently yesterday we found out that the PCL can auto-heal because it has a lot of blood supply to it.
0: Okay.
1: So there's a reason he's doing physical
0: therapy. All right, so there's a medical
1: reason. Yes. But anyway, he can't stay healthy. He can't. And I think more so than DJ Moore, that would be the biggest swing for this Bills offense, is if their premier tight end could actually be a premier tight end. Because when he's on, he's on.
0: He's on.
1: He's phenomenal. He's Travis Kelce-esque, taking over games. He will do that. He's never on the field. And then you have Keon Coleman. You don't have a wide receiver room.
0: Those problems are with the same person we've been targeting this entire offseason, not with the new head coach.
1: I'm not saying they're on Brady. I'm not saying that specifically is on Brady. I'm just saying there are things that are going to be...
0: We are going to find out a lot about this team this year.
1: Yeah.
0: Let's go ahead and say that. They're going to probably get 10 wins.
1: Or even less for the first time. Who knows? Because the defense, I think that floor, the consistency you had with McDermott's defense, is gone. Jim Leonard's defense with the leftover McDermott players might not click.
0: With a bad defense last year, they won 12 games.
1: That's what I'm saying, but McDermott was good with the defensive backs. Like, he had a way with them where we were talking about losing Jamarcus Ingram as negative situation.
0: They were only
1: DeMar Hamlin was serviceable in the Bills.
0: They were
1: secondary.
0: Only numerically good against the pass because they were so awful against the run. That's what that was.
1: I mean,
0: because when Miami decided to let it loose for some reason, they couldn't stop that.
1: Well, would you rather be caught up in the passing game or the run game? The passing game you would not want to be caught up in.
0: Yeah, I'd rather it be the run game. But the thing is,
1: and that's the Bills players on the roster. He did the best he could, and that's what he had to give up. Unfortunately,
0: and again, it's the players on the roster.
1: Right, but
0: it is still all about
1: Brandon Bean. My point is not trying to do whatever with McDermott. I'm just saying the floor could change because he was the consistent pillar, helping that defense in the shambles that it was in stay together and weave a defense out of it and stop the passing attacks of teams. Jim Leonard's defense, some of these players that are left over might not fit in the system. And he's prefaced that. He's said that.
0: But McDermott's strategy with postseasons, or not with postseasons, but with defenses that go into a postseason seem to not work.
1: Because it's a lot of offense in the postseason you're playing. It's best on best at that point.
0: I'm fine trying something different.
1: Me too.
0: Defensively.
1: I'm not going to sit here and act like the floor is 10 games because it might not be. It might be 8 games. It might be 9 games.
0: Now, this is what I'm saying, though, about we are going to learn a lot about this team in the coming year. We are going to learn how much of it is the roster and the quality of the players that Brandon Bean has been drafting. We're going to learn if there have been any shackles on Joe Brady via Sean McDermott. We are going to learn if a different defensive philosophy can help unlock some of these players that are still on the roster from the defense, and if it can make them better. We are going to learn a lot about them. The how of this season is actually refreshingly different than of seasons past, where it is just get me to January. No, we're going to have some fact-finding missions, and it's going to be a little bit more entertaining on the week to week, the day-to-day minutia. What does it mean in the end? There's only one way for all of us to find out. But I'm not going to go into this season with a pessimistic attitude, because
1: I'm not being pessimistic. I'm just not going to believe that it's going to be exactly what it's been. I think it's going
0: to
1: be different.
0: On that one.
1: Who, Jason McIntyre?
0: Well, for starters, that guy is a blowhard who doesn't know anything, and he gets paid to, and it actually kind of irritates me that he's on the air.
1: I'm not going to go in optimistic, pessimistic. I'm going to just be open to whatever the season is. I'm not going to expect anything because it's going to be different.
0: Hang on. Don't say open when you're kind of sluggish on the idea of DJ Moore.
1: I mean, I'm open to seeing, I've said it, I'm open to seeing what comes tonight, or not tonight, sorry, I'm reading text as I'm saying this. I'm open to seeing what comes from him. But I'm not bullish that he's going to entirely change the way this offense operates. I think, again, like I said, Kincaid playing every game would be a bigger factor in that than adding DJ Moore to the passing game.
0: I think he's going to add a lot more to the quality of this offense, because the receiver room over the past few years, and we got to go to break. We've been going long here.
1: It's fine. We don't have a heart out here. But I think.
0: But think about it. They acquire Amari Cooper at a trade deadline. And while he doesn't bring an impact to the team, the passing game's unlocked further. Brandon Cooks shows up, and he's dropping half of his targets. And the pass game is more dangerous.
1: Yeah.
0: DJ Moore arrives to this receiver room. I mean, it might be dangerous of me to assume this, but another high-end talent showing up on this team unlocks another degree of the passing game.
1: To me, you're adding one more, and then I'll be very bullish. If Brandon Cooks returns and you have his impact from the end of last season and you have DJ Moore, that to me I'm bullish on. It's the fact that it's DJ Moore and everybody else right now that not much has moved the needle for me. I think you need one more person. I think you need to cut Josh Palmer because he's never going to be healthy, never going to produce for this team.
0: And
1: you don't want a last-minute free agent acquisition again. Brandon Cooks is pining to play for this team right now. He's in every interview talking about Joe Brady and how he wants to play for the Bills. I'd bring him in immediately, then I'm bullish, because you add his impact, which was big, like you mentioned, it opened things up, and DJ Moore, okay, I'm sold.
0: DJ Moore is also, and this is the last point, we got to hit a break here, DJ Moore also pushes Keon Coleman down the depth chart automatically, though.
1: Yeah,
0: makes the offense inherently better.
1: Did Brandon Cooks do the same thing?
0: And it makes the offense inherently better.
1: It did. I just think inherently better, you need to be inherently greater. And I think adding Brandon Cooks to that would be taking a step towards that on top of DJ Moore. 803-0550, the number to call. We've appreciated everybody who's called in throughout. What's your take on this? How are you feeling about the Bills next season? We've got some parlays to put together, all that coming up and more. Last hour and a half of Sports Talk Saturday. Joe Cali, Derek Kramer, you're listening to WGR.
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10: I was a little overzealous when I said the Bills was a top two on that list, you know, but I do feel like they can either be one or two when the season ends. I understand, you know, because they look at talent. Most people look at football and they say, oh, this guy had 1,500 yards. This guy had 1,800. This guy led the league in touchdowns. So they're the best. And I don't necessarily see it like that. You know, I see it based on your team success and how you fit in to that success.
11: Stevie Johnson on the Bills wide receiver room. I don't know about that.
12: He had a little bit of stronger opinions on it.
11: Yeah.
12: I remember.
11: I'm not trying to step on Steve Johnson here, but I think the team success is cool and all, but if you want to label someone as the best receiver in football, they have the individual stats to back that up.
12: Yes, but I do like something that he did say in that about the talent of a player.
13: And I think that is being ignored by DJ.

0: like when it comes to talking about DJ Moore?
1: I don't know if it's being ignored. I think it's more so...
0: It's at least being overlooked.
1: Because, like I said, I think at some point you have to... The talent's the talent. Justin Herbert is one of the more talented quarterbacks in the NFL. The numbers are going to dictate what he's ranked. And I think that's where, with DJ Moore, he's got a lot of talent. He's a good wide receiver. I'm not discounting that. It's more so you're looking at the numbers compared to other wide receivers, which at some point that is going to be done. You have to do that. And last season and the season before that, a little downturn, right, in yardage. It's gonna stick out to people. Like that's what's happening here. And it might bounce back. It probably will.
0: I'm more optimistic than you are on this. I mean, we've clearly proven that through the entire segment. But the context matters. That last year where he only has 682 yards, it's on 85 targets, which is three away from being a career low in targets.
1: Mm-hmm. 50 receptions on the 85 targets, by the way.
0: Yes. So the 50 receptions is a career low. But what happened? Odunze's healthy. Burden breaks into the scene. Loveland breaks into the scene because they're both drafted. And the rookies prove that they are up to the task as well. And the Bears still didn't have a 4,000-yard passer, so the numbers do have to fit in somewhere, right? For me, my thing is, Moore is still a guy that he makes plays. What happened, though, numerically with him? Well, his yards per reception go back up, right?
1: Mm-hmm.
0: So there's the good thing, is that it's kind of back to normal. And it looks at the usage in 2024 a little differently, where he has 140 targets, 98 catches, but it's only for 966. That is also the Shane Waldron-led offense that he gets fired halfway through the year.
1: Mm-hmm.
0: And Matt Eberflus is fired shortly thereafter.
1: Right.
0: So,
1: if I may, just for
0: context being there.
1: Yes.
0: It allows for a little bit of solace.
1: And for comparison, and not to pit these two against each other, just more so my point of I think Moore is a high-end wide receiver two rather than a wide receiver one, right?
0: Mm-hmm.
1: So Moore's been in the league for 8 years. This is going to be year nine for him, I believe. 2018, no, 1, 2, 3, 4, 5, 6, 7, 8. Yeah, 8 seasons he's played.
0: Yes.
1: I'll go through Diggs' first 8 seasons, right?
0: Okay.
1: And he wasn't a wide receiver one the entire time.
0: Correct.
1: Similar situation to DJ Moore. Not identical, but they both weren't wide receiver ones at different points in their careers. Diggs, 52 receptions, 720 in 2015.
0: Okay.
1: 84 and 903 in 2016. I'm saying receptions and yardage for anyone who didn't catch that. 2016, 64, 849.
0: Right.
1: 2018 takes a big jump. 102 to 1,021, his first 1,000-yard season. Moore had those earlier in his career, in his first couple seasons.
0: Moore already had 3,000-yard seasons by year four.
1: Right. So that was 2018. Now he's on the Vikings in 2019. 63 for 1,130. So less receptions.
0: Bigger plays
1: out of him. The Bills, 2020. We all know what happens here. 127 receptions for 1,500 yards.
0: How many targets, by the way?
1: 164. 166, excuse me. So
0: Lord
1: they were
0: of mercy.
1: Feeding Stephon Diggs the ball.
0: Like, 2020 Diggs is still genuinely special, and I think everyone needs to remember that. That season is on a pedestal for a reason,
1: mm-hmm.
0: but like it's also, as you're going to end up reading here, not the standard.
1: No.
0: It's the pedestal for a reason.
1: Right. I'm going to 2022, so it's the same 8-year sample size for both receivers.
0: Yep.
1: 2021, 103 receptions, 164 targets, and 1,225 yards. So he's still up there.
0: Right.
1: 2022, an impressive step up, if you will. 108 receptions, 154 targets, and 1,429 yards.
0: More big plays.
1: More big plays. So 13.2 yards average, right, per play. So he's getting some deep shots.
0: So
1: there.
0: How many 1,000-yard receiver yards do we get from Stephon Diggs in that 8-year sample?
1: 1, 2, 3, 4, 5.
0: Okay, so DJ Moore, conversely.
1: I just think it's a good exercise because we count Diggs as a wide receiver one in the NFL.
0: Yeah. And now DJ Moore in Carolina is wide receiver one by his second season,
1: mm-hmm.
0: where he has 87 catches, 1,175 yards. And there's a very consistent thing that goes on with him here. His rookie season, it's 788, but it's on 55 catches. Still pretty impressive for a rookie season.
1: Yeah.
0: 87 catches, 1,175 on the yards. 66 catches, 1,193. So bigger plays.
1: Mm-hmm.
0: Higher yards per catch. 13.5 to 18.1 at that year. 163 targets, 93 receptions, 1,157. This is also where there's some interesting context I would like to add here. Matt Rhule is his head coach.
1: Mm-hmm.
0: Matt Rhule is buns. He does not have what you'd call a... So Diggs is catching passes from Kirk Cousins at this time.
1: Yeah.
0: In Minnesota, right?
1: Case Keenum.
0: Case Keenum as well.
1: Mm-hmm. The Minnesota miracle was Case Keenum.
0: Yes. But was Cousins hurt for that, or did he already leave?
1: I
0: feel like he was hurt.
1: I'll figure that out. Yes. Keep going, yeah.
0: Carolina, he was catching passes from a not fixed yet Sam Darnold, Baker Mayfield, end of his career Cam Newton. There's another one. Hang on.
1: Yeah, I mean,
0: there's some chunky ones in DJ Moore's career. Okay,
1: so
0: let's go ahead and
1: by the time Cousins got to the Vikings, right here, that was 2019, I believe. Yes. No, 2018. So Diggs had two seasons with Kirk Cousins before Josh
0: Allen. Oh, dear Lord.
1: Hmm.
0: Okay.
1: Yeah, Diggs had two seasons with Kirk Cousins, 2018 and 2019.
0: Okay, so, but 2019 is the Minneapolis Miracle, is it not?
1: I'm almost positive, yes.
2: 2017.
1: So it was with Case Keenum, yeah.
0: Yep. So, the oh my God that I said, by the way, Joe, the names within which that DJ Moore gets 1,000-yard receiving yards with the Carolina Panthers. The quarterbacks are as follows. I said Baker Mayfield. That's not true.
1: No, he didn't play. He was just contingency quarterback. Because that's the year he goes to L.A. and plays the one game with no knowledge of the playbook, and then that's how he ends up in Tampa, that saga there.
0: Mayfield plays for the Panthers only half of a season in which that he goes down to 988, DJ mm-hmm. Moore does. His other quarterbacks are Darnold and P.J. Walker.
1: Mm-hmm.
0: Years prior, other quarterbacks include end of his career Cam Newton, Darnold.
1: Super Bowl champion Sam Darnold?
0: P.J. Walker again. Teddy Bridgewater, who
1: actually had a fine season there.
0: He had a fine season.
1: Yeah.
0: Part of it's because of Moore.
1: Mm-hmm.
0: But, you know, Teddy Bridgewater not known to really light the fields on fire with his passing attack. And the first time the man hits 1,000 yards, it is Cam Newton, end of his career, right?
1: Mm-hmm.
0: Will Greer, who throws zero touchdowns and four interceptions, by the way.
1: Yeah.
0: And Kyle Allen, also otherwise known as a Bills backup.
1: Yeah.
0: That was the oh my God that I had said.
1: Well, he's back with them now. Look at that.
0: So, you besties reunited.
1: Mm-hmm. But no, I get what you're saying. There's a lot of that mediocre quarterbacks.
0: Mediocre is a nice word for the Carolina quarterbacks.
1: It might average out to mediocre, especially now with Sam Darnold as a Super Bowl champion.
0: Now as Sam Darnold, mm-hmm. Carolina Sam Darnold was not that.
1: Might be.
0: He needed to go to the rehabilitation clinic known as Kyle Shanahan and then Kevin O'Connell.
1: He always had that dog in him, though. You got to count that.
0: He always had a dog in him, but he didn't have the ball control. Kept getting benched in Carolina.
1: Yeah.
0: And then Cam Newton also doesn't throw a touchdown in the two different seasons that he plays. P.J. Walker is a backup.
1: Cam Newton also a part of the ESPN layoffs, just so you know. So his hats are no longer going to be on your TV. Continue.
0: I do like his podcast.
1: It's a little crazy for me, but
0: it's a good podcast. Like when he wants to jump into the info and the X's and O's, he really does
1: a good job.
0: He does a great job describing it. And then there's Teddy Bridgewater. Again, that's where the word mediocre is acceptable. If Kirk Cousins and Case Keenum were the quarterbacks for DJ Moore, I feel like he probably has a Steph Diggs trajectory.
1: Maybe. And honestly, would the Bills this season, with him being, you know, whatever you want to call him, that wide receiver two, high end wide receiver two, playing the wide receiver one position, are they not going to do the same thing they did with Diggs as soon as he got on the team and just target him 166 times? Like, is that really what's going to happen here, because he's their premier receiving threat?
2: Oh my God, I forgot about this.
1: But here's my question now, with the everybody eats and by committee
0: style. Real quick,
1: style.
0: Before you go too far deep into this, I just want to finish this. Mm-hmm. Moore's first year as a Chicago Bear, where he gets his career high in receiving yards, it's Justin Fields.
1: Justin Fields actually had a good year that year.
0: He had less than 3,000 yards passing.
1: I mean, it's a good year.
0: For him, it's a good year.
1: I remember I had DJ Moore in fantasy, and I'm like, oh, look at this.
0: DJ Moore almost got half of the team's receiving yards on the season.
1: Yeah.
0: The total was 3,096 of passing yards. DJ Moore had 1,364 by himself.
1: Mm-hmm.
0: This dude's going to have Josh Allen.
1: Well, that's the thing now. That's what
0: that
1: I was
0: makes me feel good.
1: That's what I was going to say. Are the Bills not, at this point, going to just feed the ball to him because he's like their only receiver who's up there in that fringe wide receiver one or wide receiver one conversation?
0: If I've got Josh Allen feeding him 120-plus targets...
1: Might be more than that. As soon as Diggs gets on the team, it's 166.
0: I'm eating.
1: Yeah, exactly. So we'll see. I just think it's food for thought to kind of look at it from both ways, because I do think it's a little bit of an overpay, but you add the Josh Allen factor into it, there is a reason to be excited about it. So I think it's an interesting conversation, to say the least. And we're not going to know an answer, like you said, until the season starts, but we got to get out of here. We got to take a timeout. Joe Cali, Derek Kramer. More Sports Talk Saturday coming up on WGR.
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1: 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Around the NFL, San Francisco 49ers head coach Kyle Shanahan suffered significant injuries in a car accident during his summer break in mid-July that now will leave him at a limited basis as the team opens up training camp. Shanahan broke his nose, three ribs, his hand, needed over 40 stitches in his face, and suffered a severe concussion. Patriots owner Robert Kraft told reporters that the team has offered cornerback Christian Gonzalez a contract that would make him the highest paid corner in the NFL. Dr. Dan Cooper, the Cowboys' head team physician, who performed the surgery to repair the torn ACL and LCL of Chiefs quarterback Patrick Mahomes' left knee, cleared Mahomes on Wednesday to fully participate in training camp. In the NBA, in case you missed it, LeBron James, he is heading to Philadelphia. 2 years, $8 million with the 76ers. Baseball scores from yesterday. Yankees, they shout out the Phillies 1-0. The Dodgers get a 4-2 win over the Mets, and the Bisons 7-6 winners against the Rochester Red Wings. The two teams are back in action for a 6:35 first pitch, and you can hear all the action over on our sister station, The Bet 1520. That's your Paddock Chevrolet Sports Update. 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I'm Evan DePasquale for Western New York's Voice of the Fan, WGR.
40: Hey
7: And then the other one is the most hyped impressers by the staff, and I don't believe it. I think that's going to be Keon Coleman. And probably because we've seen this before, we've seen Keon have good off seasons, good camps, earn a lot of praise, and then it doesn't turn into consistency on the field. In fact, it's been very disappointing. Simultaneously, we've heard Joe Brady come out and say that the best thing that ever happened to Keon Coleman was him becoming the head coach. And so I think there's going to be a lot of feeding into his confidence that will exist, but I'm not buying it until I see sustained play on the field.
1: Joe Marino on Keon Coleman and the great camp we always hear about. We'll see if it sticks this year, because I guarantee you we'll hear a lot of it.
8: Zach and I did an entire show on Keon Coleman.
1: Oh, that must have been nice.
8: The Extra Point Show. So I want to ask you the question.
1: Okay.
8: And it's a two-part question. What do you want to see from Keon Coleman this year?
1: I don't know. Like an Elijah Moore stat line like we went through in the last segment? Couple hundred yards, be productive.
8: I was going to say Elijah Moore with the Bills? No, that's not a good stat.
1: No. But like with the Browns, I think he needs... The pressure is off. And not the pressure of him doing anything. It's the pressure of being the number one wide receiver, right? The outside receiver.
8: Fair.
1: I think that... for him, might be huge. Just contribute. Do something. And I'm fine with that.
8: And now, what would constitute a breakout season for Keon Coleman?
1: 600 plus yards.
8: All right.
1: That's what I would say. I think nearing 1,000 yards. If he gets remotely close, if he's 700 plus, I'm going to be like, okay. He might be your wide receiver too if he can keep this up. It's just a question of, for me, it's more of a question of the off-the-field stuff with him.
8: Yep.
1: Can you make it to practice on time? Can you do this? Can you mature? It's not the talent. His rookie season, remember until that wrist injury, we were like, oh.
8: No, he
1: we won the Worthy Wars. It was over.
8: Oh, yeah.
1: We were so excited. And then he got injured, the wrist injury. We were like, oh, what a great second season he's going to have when he's healthy.
8: So.
1: And it was a bunch of just non-mature stuff that went on off the field. That, from what we heard. We don't know the exact details, whatever. But if he can get rid of that and do what he did in week one against Baltimore last season regularly, be there in the clutch situations, make these big contested catches? Yeah. That'd be great.
8: But by the way, what you're saying, though, about what you want and what would be a breakout season, they sound kind of the same. Elijah Moore's production before Buffalo was flirting with 600 yards.
1: Mm-hmm.
8: Now, here comes the other question.
1: Okay.
8: What do you expect?
1: I expect more of the same. I expect... 300 yards.
8: He had 404 and 4 touchdowns last year.
1: You know what, actually? I don't expect that. Can I express a worry before I go into what I expect? There's a interview moment from last season.
8: I set this up, so go for it.
1: Yeah, there's an interview moment from last season before the Dolphins game the Bills lose where Joe Brady, in their interview, said he's got to force the ball to Keon Coleman in the interview with CBS Sports, right? He didn't say it on the camera. Tony Romo and Jim Nance furthered on what he said, right, to them. I think they're going to try that. I think Brandon Bean, I think Joe Brady, now that he's said, I'm the best thing that's happened to Keon Coleman being his head coach, right? Paraphrasing, of course.
8: Yes.
1: Actually, not really. That was pretty much it. Now that that was said and Brandon Bean wants him to hit, they wanted him to hit already. They're going to just, are they not going to force the ball to him in certain situations here? They're not going to try to look to Keon a little more, maybe, to get the pressure off of him to do all of that?
8: I don't know about that. Because, like,
1: I mean, he said it in an interview last year, Derek. We got to force the ball to Keon Coleman.
8: Okay.
1: You know, what?
8: Okay. Did that.
1: Yes.
8: Did he say we have to force the ball to Keon Coleman?
1: Yes. The word force was used. I could not believe it. It was a game I wasn't working, I was off. And I could not believe I heard that.
8: You know, it's kind of funny, though, in terms of Coleman. I think it's more or less, you just need a little bit more of the big play element from him. Well, that and the maturation, you know, notwithstanding. I feel like that one's something we don't have to go ahead and, like, you could say that one and assume that anyway, right?
1: Mm-hmm.
8: But I think Keon Coleman will make people feel a lot better if, A, there's no rumblings about that, but, B, just pick up some of the big plays again.
1: Yeah.
8: Plays of 20 plus yards. Rookie season, 12.
1: Mm-hmm. Do a little
8: year,
1: more of that.
8: Last year, 5.
1: Go up. I remember the Seahawks game.
8: Yes.
1: Where he got he got busted up on the first play. The first touchdown pass was thrown.
7: And he's jawing with the guy.
1: He got a little chirpy jawing with him. And then he goes up and mosses him. Let's get a little more of that. He's capable. It's the kid in the back of the classroom who you know is smart and is not trying, right? Seen flashes of what he's capable of.
8: That was me in high school.
1: But anyway.
8: I didn't try at all.
1: I wasn't trying to single that out. But it's you're looking at him, seeing what he's done, and you're like, you can't do this? Why not? You've seen it. You've done it in front of my eyes.
8: I made you take a test. I've seen it.
1: Yes.
8: Like
1: I gave you a practice test and you aced it, and then I gave you the real one and you bombed. You bombed.
8: Are you doing this to mess with
1: right.
8: me?
1: Right. That's what I don't get.
8: The answer, by the way, was yes. I was doing that to mess with them.
1: Yeah. But it's,
8: and myself, apparently.
1: Is that not the same thing as Keon? We're not even asking for a 1,000-yard season or even remotely close. Maybe a little close. Maybe a couple hundred yards out.
8: You're asking for a career year for him, which is around 600 yards.
1: Yes.
8: 600 yards would be a career
1: Show
8: year.
1: Show some growth in trajectory, because then guess what? You might just stick around if you really turn the tide.
8: People will quiet down if he shows you some growth.
1: And he's had people go to bat for him. Stevie Johnson, one of them. Chad Ochocinco, another. Took a little time to mature in the league. Some players it does. Look at Skylar Bell. He's coming in older than Coleman.
8: Right.
1: Coleman's young.
8: He's
1: my age.
8: He's still relatively a kid in terms of NFL speed.
1: But that's not an excuse, because if people my age that I know that don't get paid millions of dollars to play football can show up on time to work and do a good job, there's no excuse he can't.
8: No, you are correct. And that's what makes the maturation thing a little more frustrating about how it is.
1: Mm-hmm.
8: It's what is the offense?
1: Right.
8: And it's being late to team meetings, which Eric Wood has professed many a time now. It's hard to do. It's actually like, if it wasn't frustrating, it would be impressive.
1: Mm-hmm.
8: But
1: would.
8: But that's kind of what it is. Again, if you can get back a little bit to what you were able to do for your rookie campaign.
1: In week one of last season. The last time you effectively contributed to the offense.
8: That said more about the Ravens than him.
1: Did it, though? They were falling apart. It was more their offense falling apart, though, was it not? No. You were still playing Hamilton at that point. You're playing their stud secondary.
8: Yeah, but also... Hamilton many a time last season proved if he's not on the field, they are garbage.
1: Was he on the field?
8: He was, but the game against Pittsburgh where they were eliminated the final of the season.
1: Yeah.
8: He gets the concussion, and all of a sudden, Aaron Rodgers is able to sky maul it all over the place.
1: Yeah.
8: So
1: can't wait to see another season of that.
8: That's right. I said sky maul. Does anyone remember that? Flying on an airplane?
1: I don't.
8: I hate you.
1: I don't remember that at all. Anyway.
8: Gone too soon.
1: Yes.
8: Sky Mall. Sky Mall.
1: Well.
8: 803-0550. You remember Sky Mall?
1: Yeah. You remember Keon Coleman?
8: Keon Coleman?
1: Make us remember Keon.
8: Make us remember Sky Mall.
1: Yeah, right.
8: I remember Sky Mall.
1: So, I guess to answer your question. Silence.
8: That's not good for radio, actually.
1: I don't really have a question.
8: We could be fine with that answer.
1: I don't really have an answer to your question. But Joe Brady, just to circle back, did tell the CBS commentary crew, they did relay this, the exact quote, the Bills had to force the ball to Keon Coleman. That was before the Miami game last year that they lost.
8: Fascinating.
1: Yeah. So that to me is the concerning thing, is if they're still, now that Brady's said on top of that, the best thing that's ever happened to Coleman is that I'm his head coach. Is that going to persist? Are they going to try to really make him work?
8: I wonder, because there is, I would say it, an alpha-type receiver coming into this room.
1: It's DJ Moore.
8: So
1: whatever you want to call him, super high-end wide receiver 2 or a wide receiver 1, it's better than Keon Coleman.
8: But an alpha-type.
1: Mm-hmm.
8: So guess what I'm going to expect?
1: He's getting the targets.
8: He's going to get some of those extra targets.
1: Yeah.
8: I'm going to expect that.
1: Not to put fear into anybody by saying they had to force the ball to Keon Coleman and all of that. But I'm not writing off that doesn't happen at some point where they start trying to really make him look like he's popping.
8: Considering what happened to him this past season, if he is being fed the football, would that not be a good thing?
1: If Keon Coleman is?
8: Yes. If Coleman is being fed...
1: I mean, if you're taking targets away from DJ Moore, who people consider an overpay already and all of that for...
8: Let me phrase it completely. If he is taking targets away, and being forced the football, would that not mean he's earning it after the offseason that he's had to have?
1: If he,
8: you could say all you want, if he is not showing something different in camp this year, and I'm not talking about on the field, I'm talking off the field. If he's not showing anything different, why would you force him the ball because it looks like he's learned nothing?
1: Well, that's the thing.
8: It would be encouraging to me, as a matter of fact, if Coleman is getting more targets, because that tells me you have developed trust.
1: I see that, and I somewhat agree. But there's the flip side of that same coin where it's kind of a nepotism thing, if you will.
7: I don't think that's the meaning of the
1: word. I know it's not. I'll finish. Where Brady almost feels obligated to do it.
8: I think preference is the word.
1: Yeah, but it's along the lines of nepotism, just without the relation. That's what this is.
8: Preference.
1: Okay. Brady feels obligated to do it because of what he said, because they want him to hit. So they're gonna say that he got better in the offseason, that he learned, and they're gonna do it anyway.
7: Obligation might be the better word.
1: Yes, obligation. That's the other side of that same coin. You're not really going to know what's happening. If he gets an uptick in targets, you can probably think either way, and you've got a base for either one.
7: Now, ready? If he's getting targets and he's producing with it, then who the bleep cares?
1: Yeah, right.
7: Target share, though, in each of his two seasons, averages to 58. Because he had 57 in year one, 59 in year two.
1: Mm-hmm.
7: He misses games in these first 2 years for varying reasons. One, his rookie year obviously being injury. And he was mad at himself for how he handled it.
1: Mm-hmm.
7: Loved what he had to say last offseason. It was awesome.
1: Yeah.
7: He seemed legitimately angry at himself for how he handled his injury. Okay, good. The great players expect great things out of themselves. This must mean really good things coming up. And then the literal opposite happens, right?
1: Mm-hmm.
7: Very discouraging. Joe, if he gets an uptick in targets this year, he will have had to earn it.
1: Yeah.
7: Because he's averaging 58. If he gets more targets, it's safe to assume he will put up more numbers with those targets. More targets, more opportunity for football, more catches, more plays.
1: Yeah, they're not going to keep feeding him targets if he's dropping passes or anything
7: right.
1: like that. So it would be a correlation.
7: So
1: for sure.
7: There would be, if he's getting more than 59 targets this year, that is a sign of encouragement. Because he will have had to prove it one way or another, off field, on field.
1: Mm-hmm.
7: Because his target share, in terms of what he's been able to do success-wise with targets, is not great.
1: Right.
7: But why did you turn that off?
1: Because mine's not working. So I was just
7: why did you turn it off?
1: I don't know. Sorry, I turned off the laptop charger, everybody, for everyone wondering which is
7: what are you doing?
1: I don't know. But
7: anyway, let's finish that thought up.
1: Yeah. I was trying to do it silently.
7: I was wondering what's going on with you. All right, so obviously, I'm sitting in the studios here. If you've watched our shows on YouTube on the station, you know that I'm looking right at Joe Calley, and he's like sliding over, and he's just—I don't know what's going on with him. I'm like, is he trying to like stifle a cough? What's going on here? Is he okay? And then I find out as I'm looking down at what he's looking at, it's the surge protector, and he turns it off. My computer's plugged in to this thing, in addition to his, and he decides just to turn it off. He's having charger failures. So does Los Angeles, but you know. Anyway.
1: Yeah, we're not getting any better.
7: To get on the, first of all, rip to your charger right now.
1: Yeah, I don't know what's happening.
7: We'll figure that out during the break.
1: Yeah.
7: Next time. But we'll see what's going on there. But with Keon Coleman, though, it's if you do get more targets, it means you're probably doing more with them this time.
1: Well, yeah, sure.
7: And even if that means his rookie year where
8: He's making more big plays. Rookie year compared to this past season. I told you the targets are the same, right?
9: Mm-hmm. I just won't believe it till I see it.
8: But the difference in receptions. He has more catches, but for far less yards. Give me back the big play element, and you're going to earn more targets. Simple as that.
9: I agree. 803-0550, the number to call. If you're having charger issues, if you're...
8: trying to remember Sky Mall.
9: Yeah, Keon Coleman.
8: DJ Moore.
9: I want to get Brady. Into some predictions around the league.
8: Well, you want to do something we haven't done all day? Take a quick timeout?
9: Oh, yeah, we'll do an early timeout. How about that? Instead of being late, we'll right the wrongs. Then we'll come back. We'll go through the AFC and the NFC. We'll and do also our pick some Super Bowl winners, all that.
8: We'll do our
9: way
8: too
9: early NFL predictions.
8: Our pre-preseason predictions.
9: Yes.
8: We will have the rights to change.

0: change at the end of the preseason.
1: We will. We are putting, you know, big guy got a gift card over here, and I'm going to use the sports book, and I'm putting a parlay down. So, I mean, I'm not changing that.
0: I've got comments on that on the other side.
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14: Wow. NFL music. We're back.
15: We're back. It's one of the 80 different ways that you say football's back.
14: I guess so. And I'm not going to say that until training camp. And it's not the Hall of Fame game. Don't even try.
15: No, it absolutely is.
14: Don't even try and run that past me. We're picking division winners in the NFL.
15: I'm running it past you.
14: I'm moving right past that. I'm not even going to do it.
15: Good luck.
14: I'm not even letting this happen.
15: I'm making
14: division winner predictions in the NFL.
15: Hang on. The Hall of Fame game is not next week, though. That is the problem. That usually it is next week. And I'd have a chance to...

0: bother you with it in that way.
1: No.
0: And I'm sad that it is not next week.
1: I'm ecstatic. I'm ecstatic.
0: And now, and then I'm going to be gone. I'm totally pranking you from Indy now.
1: Oh, the call screener, Evan, will be on high alert.
0: Evan, I'm giving you $5 to put me through next week.
1: No. He does not get through to talk about the Hall of Fame next week. He does not get through to talk about the Hall of Fame game. He does not get through. We're going to do some NFL division predictions, all of that, Super Bowl predictions, way too early, and more. But we're going to head back to the phones quick. Colin, what you got for us? It's Joe. It's Derek.
2: Hi, Joe and Derek. I'd like to talk about the Bills jerseys. I truly can't believe that this is what they're going to be putting out. I think the design is terrible. I guess Nickel City, but weren't we all craving the 90s throwbacks, especially transitioning into a new stadium, kind of like remembering the past? And I just, you know, you'd see edits online of Josh in a 90s throwback with the red helmet or James Cook. And I feel like the fan base was very fired up with the red helmets in that final game. In terms of like even jersey sales, I feel like going back to the 90s was a no-brainer. So I really am just baffled with a blue helmet and a red stripe going across. It's like they were designed by a fifth grader. I'm kind of speechless.
0: Colin, appreciate the call. And don't you worry. We agree about the disappointment in the jersey, in the entirety of the uniform, not just the helmet, but honestly, it's the gray uniform for me.
1: It's the color scheme. It's of course, the nickel spinning on the video leads you to believe Nickel City because that's the nickname, right? But I again, tweeted something out about the 60s uniforms, not even the 90s uniforms. If you really wanted to go Nickel City, that's infinitely the better option. The gray helmets with a blue standing buffalo or something like that. The blue jersey, gray pants. Like, embrace the past where it was actually nickel.
0: Yes.
1: Not let's make a whole new modern kit that's all gray.
0: Let's make a UB Bulls uniform.
1: Yeah.
0: That's what they did.
1: They did that.
0: That's what they did.
1: And a Detroit Lions uniform.
0: That's what they did.
1: Watch them wear them against Detroit in week two to open the stadium.
0: Look,
1: because they're the colors of the new stadium.
0: The worst thing that I said when we, you know, were talking about the leaks of this last time was I hope they lose in these.
1: Yeah, don't, because it might not be once they wear them. Can
0: now,
1: you imagine?
0: Now I know that they're wearing, like,
1: I don't think this is a one-off. I don't think you release a new uniform like this to wear this once a year, once a season.
0: I hope there is a negative connotation with them to where they never wear them again.
1: That wasn't there with the navy blue when that came out and they wore them for how many years?
0: Yeah. And did they win? No.
1: Well,
0: you're welcome for the sentiment here.
1: We'll see what happens with this if they win. If they start winning.
0: Bring in navy. Yeah. Where they were exclusively buns as a football team. Never made the playoffs in them.
1: Hey, at least they're not playing in Toronto. They just look like a CFL team. If that's what the jersey is.
0: At least
1: like.
0: The Sabres made the playoffs when they had Navy uniforms.
1: They did. And when they had the slug. That's why. This year, that alternate Sabres uniform.
0: I said what I said.
1: Slug. 20-year anniversary of the slug. Here we go. Anyway, NFL division predictions. Here we go. Evan, hit the music. We're getting back into it.
0: Oh, boy.
1: Yeah, all segment.
0: I'm not ready for this.
1: All segment. Derek?
0: Not prepared at all.
1: We're going to just, I'm going to go down the list here. I think it's the AFC first and then the NFC. Actually, let's go NFC first. Let's finish with the AFC. NFC East. The Philadelphia Eagles, the Dallas Cowboys, the Washington Commanders, and the New York Giants.
0: How are we doing it this year?
1: We're just picking the winners together. We'll deliberate and we'll end up. And then we'll do a real prediction before. This is for parlay's sake here, okay? I can't do two options.
0: So this is our warm-up of this.
1: This is a warm-up.
0: So this is not our predictions on the record yet.
1: We'll revisit and potentially make changes, and we can go our two separate ways on those changes. This is more of a, let's deliberate on who could do this and land on one answer.
0: I guess. Okay.
1: Here we go.
0: I'm not prepared for this at all.
1: All right, I'll read them one more time.
0: Not prepared.
1: Eagles, Cowboys, Commanders, Giants. Interesting seasons for all. The Eagles, no A.J. Brown. No A.J. Brown. And they changed the coordinator situation. No more Kevin Petullo after that 9-year-old kid was on the news broadcast saying he should be flipping burgers somewhere.
0: So I mean, was he wrong?
1: No, he's not wrong. The Cowboys, if Dak stays healthy, CeeDee Lamb, George Pickens, their defense was fine, even without Micah Parsons last year. So, I mean,
0: it was, but it wasn't. It was missing some big plays, but they did sign Rashawn Gary.
1: Yep. And the offense also, by the way, was fine. They did very well last year.
0: Offense was very good, actually.
1: So that might offset that. The Commanders, right. Can Jaden Daniels bounce back? And the Giants, what will John Harbaugh be able to do? And is Jackson Dart going to do anything?
0: You're talking about the New York Giants.
1: Yeah. The New York Giants. The New York Giants.
0: Wow.
1: Jeez. Anyway, what are you feeling here? You feeling the Eagles like normal, or is this going to flip towards the Cowboys or the Commanders? I'm not even mentioning the Giants.
0: Let's do something controversial.
1: Cowboys?
0: Right off the start. Commanders, Cowboys, Eagles, Giants.
1: Okay. Commanders on top. Starting the parlay with the Commanders. Bangarang. Here we go.
0: No, don't put your money where my mouth is.
1: I would say...
0: It's not a good idea.
1: This is a tough one for me.
0: I'll
1: leave that one open. I'll see what the odds are on that. So, we picked the... I'll go with the Commanders for now as well. I think healthy Jaden Daniels, healthy scary Terry McLaurin could be really interesting for them. They might have a shot. They almost did it 2 years ago. They almost went to the Super Bowl. They went to the Eagles in the AFC, the NFC Championship. So they might be able to do it again. NFC North. Lions, Packers, Bears, oh my, and Vikings.
0: A division that didn't have a single losing record last year.
1: No, and I don't think it will this year. The Lions favored right now because they have the easiest schedule in the NFL. So, Lions? The Bears are third favored. It's the rankings right now. Lions favored, Packers next, Bears next, and Vikings after.
0: It's been a couple of different teams going and winning this division as of late.
1: Mm-hmm.
0: You know who hasn't won it but constantly has been making the playoffs?
1: Hmm.
0: Green Bay.
1: Yeah.
0: Time for a little change.
1: Green Bay Packers.
0: Bay Packers in first this time. Then Detroit, Chicago, Minnesota.
1: I think the Lions are going to Patriots.
0: Fret not, Bears fans. You'll still make the playoffs.
1: Yeah. I mean, that was three teams made the playoffs there last year, right?
0: No.
1: 2 years ago?
0: Detroit did not make it last year.
1: Oh, Detroit did not. That's right. All right. So, I'll pick Detroit for now for the sake of they have the easiest schedule in football, and they're probably just going to roll through that. NFC South. Buccaneers, Saints, Panthers, Falcons. This is a throw-up. I don't know what's going on here. The Buccaneers, last year, Baker Mayfield... His deal, right? He's got to rework a contract for the next season. Is he going to do that? Is he going to have to put up some numbers? No Mike Evans.
0: Jarrett Bailey, we talked to him yesterday on the Extra Point Show, had a really fun prediction. Go check that out on SB Nation, by the way.
1: Okay.
0: He did 61 predictions from as minute to like some single game predictions.
1: Oh, okay.
0: To awards, stat predictions, playoff predictions, division winners, everything like that. And then all the way down to point number 61, where Baker Mayfield leaves Tampa Bay.
1: So that means they probably wouldn't win the division.
0: One way that that happens is, I think the Carolina Panthers retain their division crown.
1: Whoa, I don't know about that. I'm not as big on Bryce Young as I was last season.
0: It's not about the Panthers.
1: You think Tyler Shuck? You don't have any belief in him and the Saints?
0: The way you said that, no.
1: I do.
0: Well, the thing is, the Saints are fascinating.
1: The Falcons with Tua? Nothing? Really?
0: I thought we were being serious.
1: Yeah.
0: I think Carolina has enough going on for them that I really do like what they're doing right now.
1: Yeah. Yeah. All right.
0: Dave Canales has been doing a really good job as the coach there, and I think he keeps it going.
1: Yeah. Okay. Carolina Panthers. NFC West now. Rams, Seahawks, right. 49ers, Cardinals.
0: Let's do the rest of the order because that's what I've been doing.
1: Okay.
0: Panthers, Saints, Buccaneers, Falcons.
1: All right. NFC West. Rams, Seahawks, 49ers, Cardinals. I mean...
0: If we don't pick the Rams, what are we doing here, right?
1: Exactly. They're a powerhouse.
0: Though I'm starting to wonder if the roster's too good to be true.
1: If Aaron Donald comes back too, which
0: that's
1: is trending towards...
0: There's too many good things going on.
1: But... Isn't all those good things normally lead to great things, do they not?
0: Yeah, but also when you assemble the Avengers, calamity happens.
1: Like what?
0: Even in the Avengers movies.
1: Like what? Oh, they get like infighting and all that?
0: Infighting, ragdolled, something of the like.
1: Yeah. Maybe. I'm still picking the Rams.
0: Oh yeah, I'm just... Don't put it past the season and how cruel the NFL can be as a whole. If the Rams put together a super team... And superheroes deal with super problems.
1: Okay. All right.
0: I'm going to pick the Rams for now, but like, I don't love it.
1: Okay. The Seahawks might fight their way back into the conversation.
0: Seattle second, San Fran third, Arizona fifth.
1: Okay. All right. Up next, we head to the AFC.
0: Should we stay out west?
1: Yeah, we'll do the East last. We'll do the Bills division last. How about that? AFC West, Chiefs, Chargers, Broncos, Raiders. Do the Chiefs bounce back? They're favored. Chargers second, Broncos third, and then the Raiders plus 2,000.
0: There's a reason the Denver Broncos are rated so low. They did what Kansas City did 2 years ago. Aced the one score games.
1: Yeah.
0: They will return to a mean, or at least a deviation back to the mean.
1: Right.
0: The Chiefs, who were dreadful last year after 2 years ago being unbeaten in those situations, returned to the mean in a harsh way.
1: Mm-hmm.
0: I think it will go back a little bit. Kansas City does win the division. I'm still taking Denver second, Chargers third to miss the playoffs, Raiders.
1: Whoa. You have the Chargers missing the playoffs?
0: Every year, and to steal the words from Jarrett Bailey yesterday, every year we're told, hey, watch out for the Chargers. No.
1: I'm picking the Chargers to win the division because of Mike McDaniel, Justin Herbert. I think that team is too good, especially if the Herbert and McDaniel marriage works. You have a great coach, head coach. I just think that's too good to be true. And you finally give Justin Herbert an offensive mind that's actually going to utilize his talent. Yeah, give me the Chargers. This is the year it changes.
0: Now, here's where I will contest with you. The Chargers as a franchise are cursed.
1: Are the Bills not?
0: They're a different curse. Mm. They get to go deeper. The Chargers disappoint sooner and just as harshly. But they do it sooner.
1: Yeah.
0: Like, they'll miss the playoffs.
1: They might win the division, though.
0: But they also,
1: I think they'll win the division and go out early.
0: But they also sometimes straight up just miss the playoffs when they shouldn't.
1: Yeah.
0: So
1: I think they'll win the division, be a wild card team, and then go out in the wild card in a heartbreaking fashion.
0: Watch, they're going to, like, lose the right side of their line before the start of the season or something.
1: Don't speak that into existence. I'm knocking on wood here. I need the Chargers to pull
0: right,
1: through.
0: Right, it'll end up being left.
1: Oh, my God. All right, AFC South.
0: They're cursed. They're haunted.
1: AFC South. Texans, Jaguars, Colts, Titans. They really think C.J. Stroud's about to win this division again.
0: Hang on. Dude.
1: Not again, but...
0: No. It's not to do with C.J. Stroud.
1: I know, I'm
0: rage
1: baiting.
0: It's to do the rest... Yeah, it worked. It's the rest of the roster, and it's nasty. If you've put together at least a semblance of an offensive line, C.J. Stroud can return to competency, I would hope. But even then...
1: I don't know about that. I feel
0: but
1: like,
0: even then...
1: Isn't he just another Bryce Young that's, like, not phenomenal at one thing, but he's, like, okay at everything?
0: But even then, they won football games with honest-to-goodness Davis Mills at quarterback.
1: Yeah, against the Bills.
0: They weren't the only ones. They beat Jacksonville, too.
1: Yeah.
0: Made it a late division race. Matter of fact.
1: I mean, if Daniel Jones stays healthy, though, with Alec Pierce and the Colts, are they not going to win this division? Especially where they finished. Where they finished, they have the easier schedule.
0: The Colts had a nightmarish second half of the schedule that it didn't matter that Jones got hurt. It was going to go down like that anyway. At least the Colts granted us Phillip Rivers to end the season because that was the only thing that would
1: almost
0: have been
1: fascinating. Almost the Bills coach, by the way. Was interviewed.
0: I wouldn't say almost.
1: Oh, actually, his interview got canceled, right? He didn't actually interview. And then the Titans. You don't have any faith in Brian Daboll with Cam Ward, another Josh Allen elevation type story here?
0: How many languages would I cover if I say the word no?
1: I know you hate the Titans, so there's some bias there. But
0: oh, really?
1: I'm picking the Colts. I think they'll win the division if Daniel Jones stays healthy and they don't have him fracture his leg while playing with a busted up other leg.
0: I'm taking Texans, Jaguars, Colts, Titans in order.
1: All right. AFC North, Ravens, Bengals, Steelers, Browns, in that order, are ranked right now.
0: Yes, pretender division. Oh, did I say that?
1: I'm taking the Bengals. I think Joe Burrow stays healthy. That defense is good with Sexy Dexter Lawrence. They did lose Trey Hendrickson. It's got to be better than last season.
0: It just has to be not the worst defense in football.
1: Yeah, and Joe Burrow's going to put up the points. So give me the Bengals to win that division. And then Ravens, Steelers, Browns after that.
0: I'm going with the life is hell division order here.
1: Steelers
0: win it again.
1: Oh, what are you doing? There's no way that happens. There's no way. With Mike McCarthy as that coach.
0: Let me finish. Steelers, Ravens, Bengals, Browns. Since he disappoints again, Baltimore is their usual selves, kind of. But Pittsburgh, with a coach that he has lower floors, But he's not addicted to 9-8 like Mike Tomlin was.
3: It's Mike McCarthy.
0: Yeah, and Mike McCarthy does have higher highs and lower lows.
3: I guess. Come on.
0: I'm basically rolling the dice and figuring out which side of it's going to show up here.
1: Mm-hmm.
0: But the weird thing, and again, this is the life is hell prediction, would be the Steelers still not having the crash landing yet.
3: Yeah.
0: Because they built their roster to try to avoid it. Guess what that does? Oftentimes for that franchise, it's been rewarded.
3: Yeah, right.
0: With exactly what they are bargaining for, which is a division title sometimes, but at minimum a playoff appearance where they look like they don't belong.
3: Well, let me tell you, if you pick the Steelers in this parlay,
0: it probably boosts the odds.
3: $15 bet gets $97,000.
0: Ah!
3: So I'm gonna go maybe against that. I'm gonna pick the Bengals, which keeps me at $10K.
0: Big money, big winnings.
3: Keeps
0: is why I don't
3: $30K.
0: Gamble.
3: And the AFC East. Will the Patriots retain control, or will the Bills snatch it back, or will the Jets or Dolphins make their way into the conversation? Not. Give me the Bills. I think they take the division back from the Patriots.
0: Yeah, same. As a matter of fact, it's pretty easy to go. 1-2, I think, are easier than 3-4.
3: Yeah.
0: So Bills, Patriots. But then who's third in this division? Oh, man.
3: Miami.
0: Miami's got a dreadful roster. And, I mean, that is... Even comparing it to the Jets, it's a nasty roster.
3: Jets asked Russell Wilson to back up Geno Smith. What are we doing?
0: Okay. Cool. They also have Breece Hall. They have Garrett Wilson. They have Sadiq at tight end. They have...
3: The Jets are favored higher than the Dolphins, by the way.
0: Yeah, because the Dolphins roster... is poo-poo dookie no-nos.
3: You don't think Malik Willis will be able to do anything there?
0: Not with that roster.
3: Yeah, they did get rid of Jalen Waddle.
0: Joe, who's their wide receiver one?
3: Case in point.
0: Do you even know who their receivers are?
3: No.
0: Can you name a Dolphins receiver?
3: Dolphins receiver is Tyreek Hill. He used to be.
0: Nope, he's not.
3: No, I know. You said a Dolphins receiver. You didn't specify a current.
0: Oh, my. Okay, ready? Name me a Dolphins receiver, an active Dolphins receiver.
3: Thank you. Can't.
0: All right, if I say these names, you cannot accuse me of making any of them up.
3: Okay.
0: Tutu Atwell.
3: Oh, that's real. Okay.
0: Malik Washington.
3: That's real.
0: Jalen Tolbert.
3: He's real, too. Is he related to Mike Tolbert? Remember that guy on the Bills? Big boy.
0: Remember him on the Bills. That's a disgrace to Mike Tolbert's career.
3: What do you mean?
0: That man is a Charger and a Panther, first and foremost. My God.
3: I know, but you don't.
0: How dare you?
3: Come on.
0: How
3: you
0: dare you?
3: Remember Mike Tolbert on the Bills? It was awesome.
0: No, it wasn't. It was a thing that happened.
3: Who else?
0: Caleb Douglas.
3: No, that would be fake.
0: Chris Bell.
3: That's a random Madden player. Chris Bell, maybe. Skylar Bell exists, so.
0: Cam Miller.
3: I have a friend named Cam Miller. That's a fake person.
0: It's not a fake person. That's the third string quarterback.
3: Oh, that's a tough scene.
0: So I tried to pull a fast one on you.
3: All right.
0: I'm picking Miami to finish in last, and I'm thinking that they might win like two games.
3: Okay.
0: Devon Achane will get traded by week 6, and then they will have less than nothing.
3: Okay. I'm going to save these bets because I don't know if I'm positive on it yet. So here we go.
0: On paper, the Dolphins defense should be better than this, by the way.
3: Yeah, they should.
0: Chop Robinson, Kenneth Grant, Zach Zeeler, Jordan Brooks, Tyrell Dodson, Jacob Rodriguez. Like, those are good players.
1: They are good players.
0: Or at least young players that might not have truly figured it out yet.
1: Mm-hmm.
3: I have one last question for you.
0: Oh, hang on. I've got one more for you to point out.
1: Oh, boy. Okay.
0: Do you know who their backup defensive tackle is?
1: For the Dolphins?
0: Yes.
1: No.
0: You'll know the name when I say it. He's been with the Bills a lot.
1: Hang on 1 second. Backup defensive tackle.
0: Yeah.
1: For the Buffalo Bills. Was he a backup on the Bills or did he start?
0: He was depending on the week.
1: Oh, you're going to say it and I'm going to know, but I can't remember it right now.
0: All right, hang on. I'm going to give you one last hint here, okay?
1: Okay.
0: He's primarily played most of his career with these two franchises.
1: The Bills and Dolphins?
0: Yes.
1: Defensive lineman.
0: Drafted by the Dolphins.
1: Defensive lineman. Oh, I'm not going to get it.
0: He's played 11 seasons.
1: I'm not going to get it. What is it?
0: Jordan.
1: Phillips?
4: Yep.
1: Yeah.
0: He's back. He's on Miami now.
1: Jordan Phillips. Okay. That'll be fun to play him.
0: Dude, his 2019 is still something to never forget. Man has a career-high 9.5 sacks. Yep. It was awesome.
1: It was amazing. Big Jordan Phillips. All right. The final question. Two questions. Super Bowl matchup. Who do you have? I've got Bills-Rams. And I think the Rams win.
0: Should I stay with the life is hell predictions? You know what I'm going to do? We're going to go with Green Bay against Houston.
1: Whoa, what? Are you serious?
0: Yes. Okay. I think the Texans have done enough on their offensive line that CJ Stroud will kind of fix himself. And that roster is too good. Speaking of teams that are good, Green Bay is just a group that has not been able to push through yet. If you get Micah Parsons healthy through the postseason, that's a guy that will make plays. Something I've been kind of harping on the Bills about. But I don't have them winning the AFC because of one reason. They can't win in Houston.
1: It's true. And you have to do that.
0: And you'll have to do that.
1: Yeah.
0: Probably.
1: Who's winning the Super Bowl for you?
0: I'm going to take Green Bay.
1: That'd be good not to have CJ Stroud at a Super Bowl.
0: I like their collection of talent. It is overall a roster that offensively they are dynamic. Defensively, they have some scary players. I think LaFleur is a good enough coach. And Los Angeles, the Rams, it's setting up too perfect right now. Something is going to go wrong. And they are not going to get their Super Bowl.
1: Yeah. All right. Those are some early NFL predictions.
0: I retain the right to make changes to those picks.
1: We do. We do retain the right. I might hold off on the parlay.
0: 1 month later when the preseason ends.
1: All right. We'll see what happens. We'll take a timeout. Rick in Denver, stay with us. We'll get to you on the other side as we wrap things up. Sports Talk Saturday, final segment on the other side. Joe Calley, Derek Kramer, this is WGR.
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0: Hey, you want to get connected to our fans real quick?
1: Yeah, we'll do that quick.
0: It's brought to you by Northtown Kia, Western New York's #1 Kia dealer.
1: Sounds good. Rick in Denver, we go to you. What you got for us?
23: Hey, guys. Big Booty Cheek Bean has been replaced by Big Booty Cheek Blank when we find out who was the marketing firm that put those damn jerseys together. That uniform is disgusting. Shoot it to the moon. It's terrible. What they should have done is done some version of the 1960-61 color combination, keep it clean, and they just blew it. So I'm just – the Bills Mafia, we have got to destroy whoever put these together. As far as Brady's concerned, I don't care what he does with the offense. As long as he put Hawes – at a fullback or an H-back position, and watching that big dude just blow the snot out of middle linebackers and defensive ends, I'll tell you, if I see that 4 to 5 times a game, I'm satisfied. Anyway, guys, great show as always.
0: Thanks,
23: Bean's
0: Rick.
23: Still on the hook, so don't think for a moment you've been let off by that lousy uniform.
0: Yeah, Joe, you missed that one. Rick, appreciate the call.
1: Thanks, Rick.
0: Yeah, you missed that. Last week, Rick, after we did Booty Cheek of the Week, called Bean the Booty Cheek of the Week. So
1: yes,
0: that's where that comes from.
1: I think that happened 2 weeks ago, too, because yeah. I remember it being here for that.
0: Yeah.
1: So thanks, Rick.
0: Yeah. So you missed a pretty fiery call from Rick last week.
1: That's
0: what that was.
1: Listen, I agree with you. I don't want to go at the person who allegedly develop these jerseys, but I mean, it's going to be hard not to.
0: Someone designed these. We got to acknowledge that. And you know what?
1: And they're alleged right now. All right, the leaks are saying otherwise, but they're alleged right now. We'll find out Monday morning at 9:30.
0: The internet has gotten a hold of them. I'm going to believe it.
1: Monday morning at 9:30.
0: I'm going to believe it because it's consistent with a lot of the leaks that we had seen before that.
1: Yeah, but the helmet's like worse because the stripe's bigger.
0: Yeah, it's a pretty thick stripe.
1: Yeah.
0: So, yeah, no. Unfortunately. This might be the uniform. I still might say I hope they loosen them.
1: I don't know. I can't get there. I'm not going to refute.
0: But I want to see the entire uniform as a whole.
1: Yeah.
0: Because that's something you have to. You cannot pass judgment until you see the pants too.
1: Yeah.
0: But unfortunately, that's probably what we've got. Speaking of what we got, I think we're done today.
1: Yeah, we're getting there. We're in the final minute, if you will, less than that. But appreciate everyone who called in today. It was great to get connected with the fans. It's been a lot of fun, especially with the jersey stuff. We'll find out on Monday if all these leaks are true. We did our division picks way too early. We'll see how that holds up in a couple months.
0: Give me that Outkast song, Dan.
1: So, yeah, we're so fresh and so clean. Thanks for listening, everybody. Joe Calley, Derek Kramer. Have been with you for a couple hours now. We'll talk to you on Monday in both of our different capacities, and then Derek, you're off next Saturday, so I'll be
0: there. It is.
1: I'll be solo.
0: Just don't forget. Ain't nobody dope as me. I'm just so fresh, so clean.
1: On WGR.
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3: 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George Stephanopoulos. 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
12: 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You can also watch the show on YouTube and Twitch. Just search BetMGM tonight. Coming up in 20 minutes, Gina Mizell from the Philadelphia Inquirer going to join us to talk more about how they're feeling in Philadelphia. I would imagine they're feeling amazing today after LeBron James made his announcement yesterday that he is joining the 76ers. They instantly become one of the must-watch teams in the NBA next year. One of the co-favorites, or close to co-favorites, I should say, over at BetMGM to win the Eastern Conference. So we'll get her perspective on the 76ers and what it means for that city and what the expectation is for LeBron James. How will fans treat LeBron if, in fact, they don't reach an NBA Finals, win a championship? So that's coming up in just a little bit. You guys can always call or text in 310-840-4910, 310-840-4910. So LeBron James signs a two-year contract worth $8 million. Very team-friendly. We knew that was going to be the case no matter where he signed. Philadelphia was not the favorite destination by any means. In fact, Austin, we got an update since we last talked about this, according to Rich Paul, that the team he was most considering other than the 76ers was not the Miami Heat. If you believe this, it is the Golden State Warriors. That was the team he was narrowly about to pick and join up with Steph Curry and Kevin Durant out there, or Steph Curry, I should say, in Golden State, maybe Anthony Davis if they could have pulled off a trade. Does that make sense to you? Do you believe that that was his second choice?
13: Honestly, no. But what's down is up, and what's left is now right. Like, nothing makes sense anymore after he picked the 76ers, because I think myself, as well as 300 million other Americans, did not believe that Philadelphia was going to be the landing stop. The landing spot for LeBron James. I think, if anything, it was probably the reverse order I had it. I had Philadelphia at number four. I had Golden State at three, and then an interchangeable one and two between Cleveland and Miami. In fact, I thought he was going to end up in Miami just based off of his familiarity there, their championship culture that they've done, you know, multiple times. Even, I mean, they've been... Miami has stayed relevant and in championship in NBA Finals since LeBron has left. So winning is just a part of the DNA in Miami. And now that they've got Giannis, I thought, okay, it's going to be the perfect partnership. Hand raised. I, like just about everyone else on the internet, and you know this from Freezing Cold Takes, they were having a field day. I'm sure they've got probably sitting today out with a sore thumb with the number of retweets they had to bust out yesterday. But I stand by this. I don't think any of those takes are freezing cold takes, because I don't think there was a person in America that thought LeBron James would be a Philadelphia 76ers or a Philadelphia 76er on July 25th, 2026. So I don't count any of those takes that Freezing Cold Takes retweeted yesterday as cold takes, because nobody believed it. And it's wild that this is now the reality. And we talk about LeBron James and his legacy, and now, you know, this is now going to be his fourth team. And if he's able to win, and he's admitted that he chose Philadelphia because he feels like it gives him the best shot to win, it would be him winning a title with every team he has played for, which is just an insane accomplishment. But I think the real MVP, the real GOAT in all of this, is Bob Myers. Bob Myers, the former GM of the Golden State Warriors. Bob Myers, who you've seen on ABC and ESPN NBA coverage for a number of years. Bob Myers, the president of the Harris Blitzer Sports and Entertainment Group, which owns the 76ers, landing LeBron James. I mean, this dude, this was the president of basketball operations and GM for the Warriors that won in 2015, 2017, 2018, and 2022. And now he's going to a market like Philadelphia with a team like the 76ers, who has not made an Eastern Conference Finals since 2001. And now he lands the oldest and best player in the sport. Well, or, you know, oldest and, you know,
14: no, yeah,
13: best
14: yeah.
13: player of all time, I guess I should say. Not maybe not currently, but he is still a top 30 player in the league. And you pair him with Jaylen Brown and Joel Embiid and Tyrese Maxey and literally the star power that you already have. I mean, Bob Myers is not getting near enough credit for pulling this off, you know, just a few years removed from winning all of those titles in Golden State. The dude is doing it from coast to coast. Bob Myers, man, hat tip to you, dude. You just keep winning everywhere you go.
14: He does deserve a ton of credit, and the expectation is going to be that they win, and we'll talk about those expectations in a second. But it all started, as you said, with the Jason Tatum move, and oddly enough, the Boston Celtics trading, at the time we didn't think it made sense trading Jaylen Brown to a rival in Philadelphia. And now it backfired even more, because now it led to LeBron going there. LeBron doesn't go to Philly, of course, without Jaylen Brown getting traded to Philadelphia. So this huge trickle-down effect is pretty wild to think about. I also, you know, the moving around, the ring-chasing argument that people will use against LeBron because they're trying to prop up Michael Jordan. And look, you know, that debate, we don't need to have it. It's been done 1,000 times, and it doesn't really interest me anymore, honestly, at this point in time. And we can do that when LeBron officially retires if we want. But to me, that should cancel out some of those that want to argue and use it as a negative that LeBron has bounced around. If he wins in Philadelphia, as you said, which would mean he has won everywhere he has been, that to me is something you should get credit for, not downgraded for. Now, he enters an organization, though, because of that very thing, versus going to Miami, versus going to Cleveland, where he's already won. If he does not win in Philadelphia, it is going to be something people use against him quite a bit. And so he added a lot more pressure for his final year, what we think will be his final year in the NBA, by going to a place where he hasn't won yet. And that's the part that was more surprising than anything. It's why I didn't think he was going to go to Philadelphia. To me, the Sixers are clearly a better choice than Golden State, though. Would I have loved to see LeBron on the same floor other than the Olympics with Steph Curry? Yeah, absolutely. But in the Western Conference, LeBron and the Warriors were not winning the Western Conference, let alone winning the NBA Finals. I'm sorry. There's just too much talent with OKC, obviously San Antonio, and then let's not forget, like, I'm still not out on the potential of a team like the Lakers even being better, we think, next year, even without LeBron. So I just, to me, Golden State was a ways behind everybody.
13: Yeah, and I mean, like, it's not like the East is going to be a breeze either, especially with a team like this. Is the 76ers, it cannot be understated enough, this is a franchise that has never had any expectations whatsoever, even through the entire trust the process Daryl Morey era of that franchise. They've never had any expectations, and now they have literally all of the expectations. If I'm the New York Knicks, hell, this might be the best signing in New York Knicks history, because it takes off all of the pressure of them to repeat, because now everyone is going to be chalking up LeBron and the 76ers as the soon-to-be NBA champions, or at very least Eastern Conference champions. But again, the Sixers have not been in the Eastern Conference Finals since 2001. Like, LeBron is basically going to have to do it. If he can pull it off, even with that, as good as that roster is, he deserves all of the credit in the world for turning a historically bad franchise into a champion, which he did in Cleveland already. And now he would be doing it on the tail end. He'd be bookending his career with, you know, championships by historically bad franchises. So I do have to give him credit, but there's a lot of pressure for him to do that at a market and a franchise that has had very little success, and it's going to be interesting. And it, you know, now this kind of is the linchpin that we've been waiting for. It's the ripple effect. You know, we talked earlier about how Adam Silver said he was waiting for the schedule release to wait to see where LeBron goes, which, I mean, maybe he shouldn't have said out loud, but it is smart business practice for him to do that. But now, what does this mean for James Harden? Are they going to go back in on the Cavs going to go back in on James Harden? Are the Warriors going to re-sign Draymond Green? You know, who are the Heat going to get to pair up with Giannis? Yeah. Like, there's so many more dominoes left to fall, and everyone was kind of waiting for LeBron to make that decision. And when he did, now it's like, okay, what is going to, now the rest of the NBA can kind of go to work on their offseason.
14: Yeah, and we still haven't had the outcome, remember, of the Clippers-Raptors trade and what the league's going to decide there with Kawhi Leonard, right? Unless I missed something, I haven't seen an update on where that's at from the last time we talked about that on the show, and whether or not a suspension's going to happen. That trade's on hold, and that has a trickle-down effect. You got players that don't know even where they're potentially going to live next year because they don't know if they're living in Toronto or they're living out in L.A. So that's the next big thing. And then, you know, with this Sixers team, what do you think if it doesn't work? And again, by it doesn't work, I'm talking about not even making it to a finals. What do you think is the reason? Is it as simple as there's still some old beat up bodies, Joel Embiid, LeBron James, those guys just don't stay healthy in it? It falls apart, and yeah, Maxey and Edgecombe and Jaylen Brown are good enough to make the postseason and win a playoff series or two, but to get to a finals, to get past the Knicks, or if the Celtics are a factor again, the Pistons, et cetera, LeBron and Joel Embiid have to be a factor there. But if those guys just aren't healthy, is that the answer?
13: Yeah, honestly, I think that is the biggest deterrent. You know, Father Time is undefeated, and I've feel like with a guy, you know, as old as LeBron, what can we expect out of him? Can we continue to expect, you know, 30 points a game, 25 points a game out of him? We don't know. I mean, I still think LeBron James is like, is the Derrick Henry of the NFL. Every year we say, oh, well, he'll be able to continue it this year. He's so old. But every year he proves us wrong. That's like, so that is probably lesser of a degree that I think will be the deterrent for the Sixers winning it all. But I don't think we are putting enough emphasis on the fact of Joel Embiid's health. That is something that you just cannot bank on. Just in the way up until this last playoffs, you could not bank on the Sixers getting past the Celtics in the playoffs. You cannot bank on Joel Embiid to be healthy. He's played 57 games over the last two seasons. Like, that's like, I'd be surprised if he's there come playoff time, if he's part of that roster. And you pair that with a 42-year-old LeBron James, it's just there's a lot of, for as good as that roster is on paper, a lot can happen over the stretch of an 82-game season. And it could be an entirely different, hell, they may not even make it to the trade deadline. Like, it's, I mean, I know, like, here we are just a day after LeBron made his decision and I'm already blowing up the team, but it's quite possible, right?
14: Yeah, no, it is. No, very much so. There's no guarantee. I mean, this is an impressive move, and the Sixers fans should be thinking they're going to go to an NBA Finals and win a championship. But yeah, I mean, it's the NBA. A lot of things happen. Health is a huge part of it. who knows? Look, I think LeBron, though, in this spot where while he's got pressure for his legacy, what the Sixers are going to ask him to do, he doesn't have to be the first or second option. He's the third or fourth option for them. That actually is a really good thing. It can lead to a much better year for LeBron. We saw that at a small scale. You brought this up multiple times when we were talking about the Lakers back in February, that prior to the injuries that kind of got them, Luka's injury, when LeBron was behind Reeves and Doncic, like, he was better. Yeah. The team was better. So I think that's why it's really intriguing in Philadelphia. They got all this talent, but it's hopefully going to allow LeBron to stay fresh throughout the season. They can maybe baby Joel Embiid a little bit, and that should lead to them hopefully being set up once it gets to the postseason.
13: Yeah, that's kind of been one of the deterrents of how great this roster looks is like, yeah, but there's only one ball. Joel Embiid, when he's healthy and on the court, he demands the basketball a lot. Tyrese Maxey, the same way. Jaylen Brown, he loves holding on to the ball. LeBron James, just as much. If LeBron can kind of swallow the pride, swallow the ego, kind of like he did in LA for that very short sample size, then yeah, I think this is going to be, like, if he is a number three option on this Sixers team and he slides back into that role that we saw him play for a little bit, because keep in mind, right before Luka's injury in LA, when LeBron was that number three behind Reeves and Luka, that they were arguably the best team in basketball. It was, again, a very small sample size, but that just shows you what a LeBron James team can be if LeBron James is like, hey, I'm not going to be the number one or the number two. I'm going to kind of take this back seat. They can do some real damage. I'm wondering if with him now having to kind of, and he said it in his own tweet, he loves to rejuvenate another new fan base. I mean, Grant is the fourth one he'll have done that for during his career. But is he going to want to rejuvenate that fan base while also saying, yeah, I don't need the ball. Like, I'm going to take that number three seat. I think that may take some time to realize and to develop, and that could be, something that plagues this team. We'll see. It's interesting. I do think it's also interesting that he's going to be living in New York, apparently, and helicoptering into Philadelphia.
14: Is that real? I saw that. Is that a real thing?
13: So apparently, that's what I did see Shams write it, that he reported it's a possibility and it added to the appeal for him to end up in Philadelphia. And that was a big deterrent as to why he chose the Lakers in the first place, was the business acumen of being in Los Angeles.
14: Right.
13: So I could very well see him wanting to be in New York City and to help further set up his post-playing plans and all of his business ventures there. It makes sense, but my goodness, man, that would be interesting, to say the least, to see LeBron just living in New York City while playing for, and people were saying that the Knicks were an option until they went on to win the finals. Like, before, like, if they would have gotten bounced in the playoffs, that probably would have been the landing spot for LeBron.
14: By the way, over at BetMGM, Knicks still the favorites to win the East, +350, Sixers 4-1, Celtics 5-1, Raptors 8-1, Pistons 9-1. Have you seen LeBron play in person? You're based in Chicago now. Have you seen him play?
13: Yes. Yeah, okay. I saw him when I've seen him twice. Yeah, when the Lakers came to United Center against the Bulls.
14: Okay. So I don't live in an NBA market. You know that. I'm in Kansas City. And so I'm committed. This is his last year. I am finding a way to go watch LeBron in what is probably his final season. I have to do it. I'm going to have to wait till football season's over. So sometime between January, February, March, I got to find a way. And I'm not going to Philadelphia, okay? So I can't wait for the schedule to come out. When Adam Silver has a schedule, I got to look at Chicago, Denver, OKC, Dallas, Minnesota. Those are probably, maybe San Antonio, although that ticket might be pricey.
13: You come to Chicago, we'll do our 5 hours of BetMGM game day here on Westwood One Sports in person from the 104.3 The Score studios in downtown Chicago. Then we'll just venture a little bit west past the West Loop to down on Madison Street, the Madhouse on Madison, United Center, the house that Jordan built. We'll go in there and we'll watch LeBron James and his Philadelphia 76ers take on the Chicago Bulls and the new look.
14: That'd be pretty cool.
13: Caleb Wilson, who
14: Yeah.
13: Caleb Wilson is dominating Summer League right now. I don't know if you've seen any of that, but goodness, it has been he has been fun to watch. And people were like, were you this good of a shooter in college? And he was like, yes, I was, but our scheme did not, you know,
14: say
13: to that.
14: Three-point shooting.
13: I had to play a certain role.
14: And three-point shooting was a big knock coming out of college. And yeah, I mean, that opening game he had was terrific, and it's continued. So I'm down for that. We got to see what the schedule looks like, if it's a weekend or a weeknight or whatever.
13: Okay.
14: But yeah, Chicago would be that would be a more enjoyable trip. OKC's the closest for me. If I could drive to OKC if I had to. I'd fly to Chicago or Denver probably. But San Antonio would be the coolest one, I think, other than Chicago, because I would love to see Wimby as well and kill two birds with one stone kind of thing. But I don't know. Well, that ticket, the 76ers in San Antonio, feels like that's going to be a pricey one.
13: Just don't wait. That's the only encouragement I can give you, because I will never forget when I was living in Southern California. I was a producer for Jim Rome, and that we were out there, and my wife and I were planning to go to a Lakers game, because I'd never been to Staples Center back when it was called the Staples Center. I'd never seen the Lakers. I'd never seen Kobe Bryant play. And I wanted to see Kobe, and we were looking at tickets, and I'm not kidding when I say this, the very next week, we didn't pull the trigger, but the very next week, Kobe Bryant announced his retirement, or that he was going to retire at the end of the season. And yeah. Ticket prices skyrocketed. Like they were, it was,
14: that's the thing, man,
13: faster than the price of gas, more expensive than the price of eggs. It was literally the fastest. It was the most expensive thing in sports at the time. And I never got to see, I got to see Kobe Bryant live in person at Staples, but it was.
15: 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And who's still standing in October? Trading.

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0: 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And
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7: Patriots training camp is now underway. A.J. Brown arrives with enormous expectations. 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
6: 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Let's keep talking about LeBron James, his decision yesterday to pick the Philadelphia 76ers, and let's head out to Philly and welcome in the Sixers beat writer for the Philadelphia Inquirer, Gina Mizell, at Gina Mizell on Twitter and X. Great to have you on the show. I mean, I guess just tell us what the reaction on the ground there has been in the last 24 hours. I'm assuming it's been pretty exciting.
7: It has been exciting and crazy. My phone has been blowing up, you know, obviously since the news came down yesterday, and I think the best way I can put it is that one of my colleagues at the Inquirer, one of our video reporters, basically just like went out into the streets and was just like yelling at people on the streets, like, the Sixers just got LeBron, and kind of getting their like unfiltered reactions. And Philly is the type of place where you can do that, just because it is such a passionate sports town, and obviously LeBron is one of the most famous people on the planet, so it's a perfect combination.
8: All right, Gina, take me back to you waking up yesterday morning. What percentage chance did you have of LeBron actually ending up in Philly?
7: I honestly had no idea. And maybe as the days sort of wore on, I guess maybe started to lean more that he was maybe going to go with one of his former teams, either the Cavaliers or the Miami Heat. Just because, like, once the Sixers made the trade for Jaylen Brown, like, that roster was pretty set. And so in my brain, I was like, okay, if you were going to choose the Sixers, why haven't you chosen the Sixers already? But based on my own thoughts, based on people that I've talked to that are both either close to the Sixers or close to LeBron himself, this was kept very tight to the vest. A lot of people that are typically in the loop of these types of decisions or this type of news were not in the loop in this particular case. And so I think that's sort of why all of us kind of felt in the dark, and it was a surprise, or just a when it finally dropped, it was like, oh my gosh, this is actually happening. And when I saw it on my phone, I was like reading it out loud, but like could not process exactly what I was reading, even though I knew what it was saying, but my brain couldn't process it. So yeah, just a crazy morning and a crazy day overall yesterday.
6: You guys have had championship parades in Philly over the last couple of years. Of course, the Eagles winning a championship a few years back. But where did this announcement kind of stack up in the last, I don't know, 10, 15 years, though, in Philly sports history? I know ultimately the goal is going to be to win a championship and have a parade for this squad. But How, I mean, truly, how

0: big of a deal was this in Philly sports history, the fact that LeBron, either the greatest, maybe the second greatest player of all time, chose them?
1: I think it ranks up there as far as just kind of shocking out of the blue types of situations that, you know, 6 weeks ago I never would have envisioned this would be possible, but I also never would have thought the Sixers would have traded for Jaylen Brown on July 1st as well. So this whole offseason has just been kind of like a fever dream of sorts, or just like, how the heck did all of this happen? And so, yeah, obviously the on the court, on the field, actual gameplay stuff is you know, going to be at the top of Philly sports history list. But just as far as an out of the blue, how the heck did this happen? This is definitely near the top, and I think you could group it all with just this entire Sixers offseason with what they've been able to do.
2: Well, let's bring up before LeBron, the most recent new signing, Jaylen Brown, and LeBron. I think when LeBron made this decision, very quickly people linked what could potentially be, I don't know, any sort of awkwardness there with the things that Jaylen Brown was caught on camera saying earlier last year about Bronny and how he's, you know, is quote, I don't think Bronny is a pro. People are saying, you know, him basically ripping LeBron's son, and now LeBron is, you know, essentially choosing to go and play with him. Do you foresee there being any awkwardness there, or do you think this is just two professionals being able to just set this aside and not think twice about it?
1: Well, Jaylen Brown also after that playoff series, so there's a couple of things that you might have to answer
2: for,
1: at least like have a joke about, you know, like, but really, again, LeBron, like you said, is choosing to come to the Sixers. And I know, like, I know that as soon as LeBron saw that the Sixers traded for Jaylen Brown and that vaulted them kind of into that contender tier, that is what made him say, okay, I think Philly is an option. So if he was that bent out of shape about Jaylen Brown's comments, I don't think that would be the case, where literally that is what caused Philly to become a finalist or get on his short list of possible destinations. So no, whether it's personalities, whether it's just figuring out style of play when you assemble another super team, like, that's all to be determined, and we'll see how that unfolds throughout the season, which is going to be a very kind of interesting and fun thing to watch. But yeah, I think if that was a real problem, then I don't think LeBron James would be like, oh, now Jaylen Brown's in Philly, now I'm interested in potentially going to Philly.
0: Gina Mizell, Philadelphia Inquirer, Sixers beat writer, joining us here on Westwood One Sports. Looking at the Eastern Conference now, I mean, we all can see the betting odds where they're just behind the Knicks, but where do you think this does put the 76ers in the hierarchy of the entire NBA now?
1: I think that's a fair place to put them, at least in the Eastern Conference. And of course, all respect to the Knicks, who just won a championship last month, and they deserve to go into the season as the favorites, or at least the favorite in the Eastern Conference. But when you look at just sort of how things have shaken out over the course of the offseason, obviously Miami gets Giannis, the Cavs don't get LeBron, and we'll see how they look, you know, once this offseason cycle is over. Boston now does not have Jaylen Brown, but does have Jason Tatum back. Like, there's a lot of interesting stuff. The whole Kawhi situation and what that maybe does for Toronto, it's going to be really interesting. But I think those odds are fair right now, at least going into the season, assuming that the Sixers team can stay relatively healthy. And then, of course, in the Western Conference, you still have the San Antonio Spurs and the Oklahoma City Thunder that I think are going to really be at the top, you know, barring injuries or unforeseen circumstances. So, no, this again, you got to put it on the floor. You got to take what's on paper and make it work in an actual basketball situation. But I do think those odds are fair right now that this team now has legitimate title aspirations. And I think those are realistic at this point.
2: Gina Mizell, the Sixers beat writer for the Philadelphia Inquirer, is on with us now. And Gina, I do have to ask you, you know, LeBron, after making the announcement, sent out a barrage of like four or five tweets explaining his decision to go to the Sixers. I do have to ask, how do you think your editor would do with the number of, you know, misspellings and typos and errors that we had in those tweets? So would that have gone to publication?
1: Not if I had written it, but I guess LeBron can do what he wants, and we embedded the tweets to see it directly from the source. So I I will leave it at that. But no, his job is to play basketball. My job is to write clean copy. So, and he's probably, well, not probably, absolutely way better at his job than I am at mine. So we'll leave it at that.
2: Okay. All right, LeBron, next time go to Gina. Use Gina as a source to proofread your work before hitting.
1: Happy to do it.
0: Yeah. Absolutely. Last one for you, though. Nick Nurse, I mean, we talk about pressure for coaches and athletes all the time, and I think we all know there's going to be an immense amount of pressure on LeBron, given the fact that he picked yet another new team and he's always won a championship wherever he has gone. What about for Nick Nurse, though? I mean, you want to talk about pressure now. Look at this roster that you got to work with.
1: Oh, 100%. And I mean, I think even before all of this happened, with as far as the offseason moves, he was going into this year with a lot of pressure. I think there were some that were maybe a little bit surprised that he kept his job after the last couple of seasons. But now you look at a team that has a ton of star power, and he thought he was going to have a team with a lot of star power when Paul George signed with the Sixers 2 years ago. And he talked about kind of having the fit of the point guard in Tyrese Maxey, the wing in Paul George, and the center in Joel Embiid, but they just never were all healthy for a long enough time to really get that continuity and make it work. So now he kind of gets another try with another group of players where Maxey and Embiid are still there, but then you add Jaylen Brown, who's a wing in his prime, and then, oh, by the way, you add LeBron James, who is not a perennial MVP contender anymore, but is still an all-star player, great playmaking, exceptional basketball IQ, championship experience, all of that stuff. And I do go back to also when he was with the Toronto Raptors and ascended to that head coaching job, gets Kawhi, and then wins a championship. So he certainly has the experience both with quickly implementing a star player, and in this case it'll be multiple star players, them all on the right track to win a championship. So no, it is a lot of pressure, but he does have the experience that he's kind of gone down a similar road to this before. And again, that's another thing that's going to be really interesting to see how it unfolds.
0: Gina Mizell, Sixers beat writer for the Philadelphia Inquirer. Enjoy the off season that you got left, and what is going to be probably a fascinating season to follow.
1: No problem. Thanks for having me, guys.
0: Absolutely. Good stuff.
2: Thanks, Gina.
0: There are boots on the ground in Philadelphia. Good to get their perspective. And yeah, how about that? She said a coworker or a friend of hers ran out in the street and basically just shouted, "Hey, yeah. LeBron signed with the 76ers.
2: Right.
0: What a day that is. I mean, we all as sports fans, usually, you know, if you're lucky enough, it's when your team won a championship. But other than that, we all know that big trade, that big signing where it gave you hope and optimism. We've all hopefully experienced that. And it's one of the fun days of being a sports fan. And so if you're a 76ers fan, I can't imagine. Yesterday had just been an awesome day. You're thinking legitimately, hey, we're going to win a championship next year.
2: Yeah. Well, I mean, just think about it from Gina's perspective. You know, she covers the Sixers on a day-to-day basis for the Philadelphia Inquirer. And, you know, one day she wakes up, you know, getting to cover Jaylen Brown, Joel Embiid, Tyrese Maxey, a great roster of talent, but it is a franchise that hasn't, you know, been to an Eastern Conference final since 2001. And then by the end of the day that you woke up yesterday, you're now not just covering all of that, but you're covering the greatest, if not the second greatest player of all time. Like that is, think about like how much more fun it's got to be to go into work every single day now, just knowing that you're going to be up close and personal with one of the absolute greatest.
0: 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And do we agree with a couple of these teams that are listed inside the top 10? We'll get to that coming up next here on Westwood One Sports.
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1: 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Alex Gold, Austin Huff with you here on BetMGM Game Day. Coming up in 20 minutes, we'll talk some college football. We will have Antonio Morales from The Athletic, national college football reporter, also a co-author of this QB tier article as well that we might get to a little bit later on, and certainly are keeping an eye on as well. I will ask him about the tiers of college football. Is there a chance that all of a sudden Manning is underrated heading into the season? Have we flipped too much in the opposite direction after all the hype that he got last year? Clearly was overhyped heading in to his first year as a starting quarterback at Texas. So that's coming up in just a bit. Thinking of rankings and tiers and youth at the collegiate level, how about at the NFL level? ESPN put out an article of what they consider their team rankings based on talent under the age of 25. So before somebody freaks out and wonders why the Rams aren't number one on this list, this is talent under the age of 25. The Rams certainly are not the youngest roster in football by any means. But here's who they listed in the top 10. They had the Patriots, so led by Drake May, Christian Gonzalez, and obviously Campbell there. And thinking of Gonzalez, there's a report out today that he might be getting a new deal very, very soon to make him the highest paid cornerback in football. The Texans are there at 2. Chicago Bears, 3. The Browns, 4. Your Tennessee Titans at 5. The Raiders at 6. Jets, 7. Seahawks, 8. Giants, 9. Saints, 10. We can get into some of the specific names. The two teams that stood out right away for me, one on a positive end is, man, if you're Seattle, you just won a championship and you're still in the top 10 of youngest rosters or talent under the age of 25, that's very impressive there. Eamon Worry, Murphy, JSN, of course, headlining that group. And then the other team that stood out to me that I think is a little too low, the Giants at 9. And now you know I'm optimistic on the Giants despite John Harbaugh's uninspiring speech and Cam Scataboo doing backflips on a bad ankle that did not make me feel great this week. Carter, Reese, Dart, Neighbors, Manungai, like those are, to me, players that are game changers that can change your entire franchise that should be much higher on this list at 9. To me, they're ahead of, like, I know you're like, I like Cam Ward and Tate, but that's only 2 players and they're 5. The Giants have about 5 guys under 25 that might end up being key pieces for them.
2: Yeah, I will say, first and foremost, it is nice to see my Tennessee Titans crack a top 5 outside of anything other than an NFL draft order. But I don't think they should be as high as they are. I do think, obviously, Carnell Tate and Cam Ward, I do think they're poised to have big years this year. I think Cam Ward is going to have a coming out party in 2026. But I don't think the Titans are one of the young hot teams that are going to be in there, and it's because of teams like you just mentioned, the New York Giants. Like that was actually the second thing that I noticed about this list was how low the Giants were. I think they should be a top 3, if not a top 2 team. And to me, I think the number 1 team on this list should be the Chicago Bears. Colson Lovelace, Roman Dunze, Caleb Williams. Like, that is a fun young team. They've got youth and youth at fun positions. I think Colson Lovelace is going to have a Rob Gronkowski type year at tight end this year. Like, just with the number of targets that he's going to get and just the production he's already had in his rookie season. I think his second year is going to be just that much bigger. So I think if I was like doing my own list, I think I'd put the Bears number 1, but then certainly the New York Giants at number 2. And that's even with the question marks surrounding Malik Nabers and his health. It's just a fun team. Obviously Jackson Dart is a fun young quarterback. There's just a lot there for the Giants, and they're young and youthful, which is funny because their head coach is anything but. Yeah, you alluded to his speech, you know, not necessarily keep it in tune with the young guys on the squad, or at least firing them up. But yeah, they're number 2, and then I mean, for as bad as I think they're going to be, the Raiders are also collecting a lot of youthful talent with Mendoza, Ashton Jeanty, and Brock Bowers. I mean, that's a solid three right there just on the offensive side of the ball. So I think they would be my number four.
1: Yeah, look, the Texans, to me, I would bump up to one. And I have my questions about C.J. Stroud after the way he has looked in big moments and a massive question mark. But that defense, man. So Anderson,
2: yeah.
1: Lassiter's on this list. Ursary's on this list. I would have the Texans one as far as best rosters under 25. To me, they should be one. I get why the Patriots are one because of what we saw from Drake May as well. I don't know if I would put the Bears above the Patriots, but I would consider Texans one, maybe the Bears two, then Patriots. Then I'm fine with the Browns' young core being there at four. My issue, again, the Giants should be probably three or four on this list. And so I'll be honest, I'm trying to think of who's not in the top 10. I'm trying to think of young players in the league. Or is there a team that's not in the top 10 that should be and somebody should be bumped out? Of this particular list, the issue is you look at young, think about young quarterbacks first in a league, you know. So okay, Drake May's on this list, Cam Ward's on this list, Mendoza's on this list, Jackson Dart's on this list. Who are we missing of the other young quarterbacks? You know, Jaden Daniels. But you know, what other young talent are you adding on to that with him right now?
2: Yeah, no, it's hard. I mean, I think the Miami Dolphins, just because that's just the only guys they have left are people under the age of 25, because that roster is so depleted. Maybe the Jaguars. I don't know. Trevor Lawrence isn't under 25,
1: he's,
2: right?
1: Yeah,
2: he's
1: over 25. Trevor Lawrence has got to be 27 years old now or something like that.
2: Okay, yeah, but you do have the Travis Hunters, you know, Brian Thomas. Yep. You do have some youthful guys in Jacksonville, but you're right. Like it is, I think the like as it comes down to the top 10, I think it pretty much nailed it. Just rearranging a few of what you got in there, and I do like the point you made about the Texans, because I think the Texans have the best defense in the NFL. And most of it is because of their youth and their young guys. Will Anderson, I think he's one of the best defensive linemen we have in the sport. So I would be okay putting the Texans at number one, very least number two. I do still think very highly of the Bears. And then from there, I think it's just a reshuffling of the deck.
1: Yeah. Yeah, I'm with you. I mean, Loveland, I don't disagree at all. I mean, Adunze, I still have some questions, but Loveland, I think he could be a top three, top four tight end in football at the end of the season. I think he can have that kind of year. You're spot on, I think, and I'm with you. By the way, Trevor Lawrence, just for the sake of the conversation, he's 26 now. He'll turn 27 in October.
2: So just barely missed.
1: Yeah. He didn't qualify. Jaden Daniels is 25 right now, so he would qualify for the list, but maybe we can do this exercise with quarterbacks only. Maybe next week on the show, we'll have our producer Zach maybe put this in for next week as we're talking about. I kind of like it. Quarterbacks under 25 or 25 or under that we actually think are in line to be legitimate Super Bowl contenders here this year. So we can maybe do that next week.
2: You brought up Jaden Daniels, and earlier in the show we were talking about the storylines that we're most intrigued for going into this upcoming season. For me, it's two historically bad teams that have had some success recently, and that is in the Commanders and the Lions. I'm interested to see if either one of them can return to the NFC Championship game like we've seen over the last couple of years, because, obviously Jaden Daniels has had his injury struggles both in the NFL, but then even dating back to college. So is the availability his best ability there? And then with Dan Campbell and the Lions, are they the same team since Ben Johnson, moved west to Chicago? Is that, are they able to return to form? Those are two teams that I'm really interested to see if they're able to return to the new form that we had seen over the last couple of years.
1: Yeah, the Lions, more than fair questions there. Also, David Montgomery's now down in Houston. And so Jahmyr Gibbs is unbelievable. But what does that look like with him not being able to lean on a number two back as much as Isaiah Pacheco now is the backup in Detroit? All right, up next, let's talk college football. Antonio Morales from The Athletic will join us. Last
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28: 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You can watch the show on YouTube and Twitch as well. You can chat there. You can also call or text in to 310-840-4910. 310-840-4910. Let's get back into some college football. SEC Media Day is taking place this week. We also are, just about a month and a few days away from week zero of the college football season as well. Let's go out to the phones and welcome in Antonio Morales. He is a national college football reporter for The Athletic. He's also the author of a recent QB tier article I know we want to talk about as well. Antonio, great to have you on the show. Before we get to some of these quarterbacks in college football, Austin and I were going back and forth earlier about LSU and Lane Kiffin and really the expectations for this year, but also beyond. How long do you think he truly has till people get restless in Baton Rouge that he hasn't won a national championship?
29: Not too long. They hired him to be an elite coach, and they hired him to do that right away. They spent a lot of money this offseason. They spent a lot of money on him, on the roster, on the coaching staff. So I think expectations, I know Lane Kiffin is trying to downplay them, and he's trying to say, hey, it takes time to build a culture, but that's not the way college football works anymore. Kurt Snedde won a national title at Indiana within 2 years. I think all the excuses are done for pretty much every coach in the country, and especially one that's operated the way they have at LSU.
30: Yeah, obviously this, speaking of the biggest things we've experienced in, especially in, the media having to cover the sport, is the dominance of the SEC seems to be over, or at least it has been for the last 3 years, with not just them not winning a national title, but not even winning making it to the national title game. And, you have people like Nick Saban at SEC Media Days this week, talking about, it should be based off of, the conference from top to bottom. That's how we should be judged, not just by national titles, which is a far cry from, what they claimed just about 5 years ago or so. But, then you also have Greg Sankey talking about the potential, or at least the discussions that they've had of breaking away from the NCAA and starting their own league. The likelihood of that happening, do you think it's just hearsay? Because now it feels like for them to do it at this point in time, there's just absolutely no leverage on their end.
29: Yeah, I don't know how much leverage they really have. They're just going to play each other and then just declare themselves national champions. Like, what's going to happen with that? So I think there's still a lot of work and a lot of strategies they need to kind of sort out before they're going to do that, before I kind of take it more seriously. I understand they're frustrated with the way some things are going, but I don't take it too serious right now.
28: We're talking to Antonio Morales from The Athletic here on Westwood One Sports. You guys put out an article here recently about quarterback tiers in college football and the names that you would expect for the most part at the top in Trinidad Chambliss, Dante Moore, CJ Carr, for example. The name that stands out for a lot of people, of course, is Arch Manning. And we had the point where all the hype last year, he, of course, got off to a bad start, looked better as the season went on. Is there a way where he's actually entering with almost a bit of under the radar, a little more underrated, or is that not possible at a place like Texas?
29: I think it's impossible with his last name, not because of Texas. I think it's just impossible with his last name to to come in without any hype. We saw last year just how kind of overwhelming that all was. And he was a player. I remember when we did this exercise last year, a lot of other outlets had him like number one or top five. I know we had him 10th, which was like kind of measured for us last year just because we had him 10th. But I remember just watching the Georgia game last in 2024 where they actually went to him to replace Quinn Ewers for a little bit to get an offensive spark going. And the game looked like it was moving so fast. And he wasn't very effective against Georgia in 2024 when they went to him in real like wartime snaps. And so that made me be like, okay, let's like slow down the hype for him a little bit because it's the guy who still needs to play a lot more and get some more reps. I think we saw that in the beginning of last year. And then towards the end of the year, he started to improve. You saw the game sort of slow down for him a little bit. He's not a perfect player yet. I know some people, the way some people were talking about him, this is the way he played at the end of the year. You'd think he was like Josh Allen or something. But, you know, he's good and he's improving, but there's still steps he needs to make to become, you know, the Heisman finalist, number one pick that everyone kind of expects him to be.
30: I want to encourage all college football fans to check out this article of all of the, you know, quarterbacks in college football broken into tiers. And, you know, in reading it, I couldn't help but notice the, you know, only four of the top 16 quarterbacks, basically the tier one and tier two that you put out, are all returning starters. Did you notice any sort of correlation with that being a deterrent of a player? And because obviously you did this exercise last year, did you notice anything with a quarterback coming back for another year with the same team, them finding more success in staying, or is that just by chance?
29: I didn't think too much about it, but now that you mention it, it kind of makes sense because you have guys who are familiar with that coaching staff, with those players, with that roster, with that program. And if you're in the transfer portal, you're kind of in there for a reason, right? For one reason or another. Maybe, like, say, Drew Mestemaker at Oklahoma, he followed his coach to Oklahoma State. Sorry, my bad. To Oklahoma State. He followed Eric Morris, his head coach from North Texas, and they're going to a program that was really, really bad last year. I know they're bringing a lot of North Texas players with them to Stillwater, but that's kind of a rebuild situation. I know people expect it to be expedited, but he's one of the transfers in there because that's like a rebuild situation. And then you have Miami, Darian Mensah, who's a transfer. I think expectations are high for him, but Miami was really desperate to find a quarterback after Carson Beck graduated and exhausted his eligibility. And that'll be a kind of a fascinating situation there. We saw he kind of left Duke in a bind. And I think expectations are really, really high for him. So I just think that's just kind of the way it all unfolded last year. But the returning starters are the kind of the guys you have a bit more confidence in because you've seen them in those situations with those coaching staffs, with those players, and succeed there.
28: Is there a quarterback? I know you again, we're looking at tier one, tier two, and you guys tiered out these quarterbacks, but is there a name that maybe didn't even make the top two tiers for you guys, but hasn't got the attention you think he should heading into the start of this college football season? Is there a name that you think we'll be talking a lot about more as we get to October, November?
29: I think Malik Washington of Maryland is a really talented guy. He was just a true freshman last year, but really, really high ceiling. A lot of the guys I've talked to for this story just were really high on his potential. Obviously, he's kind of got to put it together a little bit more. He still did some true freshman stuff last year in Maryland. Needs to run the ball more to help kind of support him. But I think he's someone who could really break out. Nico Imaliava at UCLA, that coaching situation was a mess last year. Deshaun Foster got fired after three games, the offensive coordinator left the program after four games. So him paired with Bob Chesney, I think has real potential to be a good match. Nico is a quarterback who started for a playoff team in Tennessee. Bob Chesney is the head coach who took James Madison to the playoff. I don't know how many coach quarterback combos in the country can say that, where the coach took a team to a playoff and the quarterback started for a playoff team. So I think there's just a baseline level of competence that should elevate Nico this year.
30: One of the big quotes out of SEC Media Days this week came from a guy that I don't think any of us really expected was the head football coach out of Kentucky, Will Stein, and him basically going all Kurt Cignetti and, you know, asking, you know, if UK finds success, why would that be? And he was like, I'm going to say me, right? Like it gave Kurt Cignetti Google Me vibes there. What do you expect out of Kentucky? Because that is a program that Mark Stoops, I think, brought them to a level that I don't think anyone really expected them to have that sustained success. But then after it just kind of grew flat and grew stale, will Kentucky to be able to be more on the ends of what we saw in the early days of Mark Stoops, or do you see them just continuing to be like a welcome mat for the rest of the conference?
29: I still think that's a difficult job, especially with no divisions in the SEC. And the SEC, when it was divisions and you had the SEC East, how Vanderbilt was down, South Carolina was so-so every other year. Mm-hmm. So you still had, you know, a couple of games where it's like winnable. Now that the divisions are gone, you're playing everybody. And so there's not those like easy wins you could chalk up. And I think their cross division game used to be Mississippi State, who was good during those times, but not unbeatable. So I think that's really hurt Kentucky, but I think Will Stein's given them the kind of the punch in the arm that they've needed as a program. They've recruited with more energy this recruiting cycle. He brought in a good quarterback, Kenny Minchie, who really pushed CJ Carr in a quarterback competition last year at Notre Dame, who I think people are really, really high on. And obviously Kenny's Will Stein's a really respected offensive mind. So I think there's a lot of enthusiasm, but we're just going to have to see how they survive the grind of the SEC, especially now that it's 9 conference games. So no divisions, and you have one more conference game. This makes that job so much harder in my mind. But obviously, Will Stein's kind of come in with the enthusiasm and the energy level that you want to see from someone taking over a job like that. So I think, you know, he has a good shot to be able to kind of, you know, try to elevate that thing.
28: Antonio Morales joining us, National College Football reporter for The Athletic. There were some comments from Bill Belichick, of course, who's now at North Carolina entering his second year. Just yesterday, he was talking about the NFL game compared to the college game, and he thinks we should have uniformity in terms of the rules on game day, which to me makes a ton of sense. Do you think that's something that would be welcomed in the college game from other coaches, or is this Bill Belichick trying to get his NFL mindset on the college game too much?
29: I think he's probably trying to get his NFL mindset into the college game too much, and we've seen how that's gone so far. I think he just thought he came in last year and could out-evaluate anybody. Came in Mike Lombardi, the general manager, and then obviously they kind of fell flat on their face. The college football games are so different from the NFL in terms of how it's played, the hash marks and everything like that. Just roster evaluation and roster construction. And I think that last year served as a real wake-up call for them. And I think this year, I'm not too high on North Carolina and their chances. So we'll see what he's learned from year one. But the talent level and what they brought in the portal, I know they wanted to shift to a more traditional high school recruiting roster build. But they need immediate help. And I don't know if they got enough of it in the portal this offseason to kind of be excited about what they're building over there.
30: Antonio, you spent some time in Mississippi covering closely Ole Miss, so you're very familiar with the scene in Oxford. And I think coming into this year, and especially according to your quarterback tier list, the number one quarterback listed on your board is Trinidad Chambliss. And I think he is probably the most, like, the player to watch coming into this upcoming season, and has a very high likelihood that he ends the season in the Downtown Athletic Club of New York, maybe holding up a trophy. But going in the start of last year compared to the start of this year, it's much different story. Last year, you know, he was having something to prove, eventually beating out Austin Simmons, who is now transferred to the University of Missouri. Like he had to overtake that starting job at Ole Miss. This year, he's coming in as the guy. Do you foresee that being, playing any likelihood in a different mindset coming into this year, or do you still expect a lot out of Chambliss?
29: I still expect a lot out of him, and in some sense, there's still, you could say he still might have something to prove without Lane Kiffin, without Charlie Weiss calling the plays. It's a new head coach and a new offensive coordinator that he has to work with. Some people could obviously say like that system was built perfectly for him. And I think it was. But obviously he showed he could play outside of the system and do things outside of structure that makes him kind of elevate the system himself. So I still think there's going to be a lot to prove. And I think everybody in Oxford and at Ole Miss probably wants to win this year just to kind of show Lane Kiffin that he made a mistake for leaving the program. So I think there's a healthy amount of chip on their shoulder at Ole Miss. I just think the thing to be worried about for them is just the schedule is so much harder this year. They open with Louisville. They play LSU at Florida. They play at Texas. They play Georgia at Oklahoma. So the schedule is really difficult. And I think that was kind of one of the under radar things to their breakout season last year is the schedule lined up really, really well for them. And they're just not doing that this year.
28: Antonio Morales, national college football reporter for The Athletic. Also check out his articles, we said, for The Athletic, the recent quarterback tiers heading into this college football season. Appreciate the time, and just a couple weeks away, man. Appreciate you joining us.
29: Oh, it sounds good, guys. Thanks for having me.
28: Absolutely.
30: Good. Thanks, Antonio.
28: Antonio, taking a look at some of the young quarterbacks. And by the way, that QB tier list, a couple of those guys, Austin, you and I will be talking about in February, March, April, that are going to be helping some NFL teams, or at least teams are going to be hoping that's the case. As you know, look, in today's day and age with NIL, it's different. Otherwise, Dante Moore would have been in the draft this past year. But with the kind of money he can make in college, he stays for a year. And look, I also think that'll be beneficial for Dante Moore. It's coming back one more year of college football, as young as he is and inexperienced as he is, I think this will bode well for his chances in the NFL, but it could be a massive year. You're probably right. Dante Moore and Trinidad Chambliss, very good chance that we see both in New York at the end of the year.
30: For anyone who geeks out about college football and gets excited this time of year, like those type of people that like are the ones that get the Phil Steele, you know, magazine to get hyped up on college football, this tier list that is put out by The Athletic and Antonio, it's really good and it's really well done. And it does kind of give you a good refresher because, I mean, college football is harder to follow than the NFL just based on the fact that every 4 years you're getting a completely new turnover of your roster. But now it's even more frequent than that with the transfer portal. Every year it's a brand new roster that you have to learn. And, you know, I'm just scrolling down this list and I'm seeing names that I'm like, oh yeah, that's right. He's now there and he's now there, right? Like it's just so much of that. And so it's a good refresher for it. And so I highly encourage go to The Athletic and check out this quarterback tier list.
28: All right, coming up next here on Westwood One Sports, some unfortunate news for a former Dallas Cowboys quarterback. We'll dive into that, plus some of the other headlines around sports right here on BetMGM Game Day.
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2: Breaking news. LeBron James has chosen to sign with the Philadelphia 76ers, joining Jaylen Brown in his final campaign. Can the King add another ring? 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
12: 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Alex Gold, Austin Huff with you here on Westwood One Sports. Let's get to some headlines in the NFL a little bit, and then we'll, of course, keep an eye on some of the betting odds that are out there for some sporting events going on later on today. Baseball action, trade deadline a few weeks away. We'll get to that maybe in the final segment. You mentioned this briefly in passing during the list, if I'm not mistaken, when you were talking about Tom Brady, but somehow it came up as well. Diego Pavia, cut by the Ravens, didn't even make it to training camp. And as you bought me a UFL shirt today with the Unite, let me
13: go, baby.
12: Sorry if you're watching on video, the Louisville Kings.
13: Yeah, United Bowl champions.
12: You bought me that shirt. It feels like that's where Diego Pavia is headed at this point in time, right?
13: It is, man. Diego Pavia. I think he is, and by no fault of, I mean, by all fault of his own, he has literally turned himself into a punching bag. And it is like, this is a guy who was like, went from quarterback of Vanderbilt, smaller size player that was very likable, very, you know, people wanted, a lot of people got behind him, wanted to root for him to succeed because he was having the success at Vanderbilt, having the success in the SEC against some really big programs. This undersized guy, he's like, yeah, this is awesome. And then he becomes a Heisman finalist. You're like, let's go. But then the real Diego Pavia started to come out and almost just overnight became public enemy number one, and people just hated on him, and rightfully so, because like when he didn't win the Heisman Trophy, he goes

0: onto his Instagram stories and he rips apart the Heisman voters, you know, and just completely, you know, F the Heisman voters. And then he goes on and, you know, and he takes shots at Fernando Mendoza in Indiana. And when Fernando Mendoza has been nothing but a class act every step along the way throughout his career. And it's just like, it was just like, oh, that's kind of gross. And so then everyone started just clowning on this, you know, for lack of a better term, Oompa Loompa that also plays football. And but it's like, literally, like, it's like, dude, like, you have this ego of a guy that stands 9 feet tall. And when really, like, there's so many insecurities that came out on that Heisman night and ever since then.
1: Yeah.
0: And so now it's like, I almost feel like there were people celebrating in the streets this week because Diego Pavia got cut. And it's sad because this was a guy that literally was the exact opposite of that. It did a complete 180 just over the course of the last year. And I don't know if he's going to sign with another team, but I think you made a good point of, I think the UFL is probably going to be the landing spot that he ends up in.
2: Yeah, I don't think any of us thought he was an NFL quarterback anyway. He signed on with the Ravens. I guess I'm surprised he didn't even make it to camp because usually it's like, hey, they need an extra body to throw the football around during camp, and teams have 4 or 5 quarterbacks sometimes in training camp with them just because you need people to throw the football, especially early on in camp. And he didn't even get to that point in time. So that's kind of telling for Diego Pavia. I could see him being successful in the UFL or maybe in the CFL, one of those leagues, and make some money that way. But you're right. His whole attitude changed significantly, or we just found out who he really was, right? Initially, we didn't know. And his true colors kind of have come out in the last 6 months or so. So that was the news in Baltimore. Then we had news involving a former NFL quarterback, Tony Romo. Unfortunately, yesterday afternoon, it was reported. It happened, though, on Thursday evening, but Fox 6 News there in Wisconsin reporting that Tony Romo was arrested under suspicion of operating while intoxicated. He was in Wisconsin. Now we know for a golf tournament. He had participated in the Wisconsin Amateur Championship, which wrapped up on Thursday. If you're wondering, he tied in a four-way tie for 73rd. The arrest reportedly happened on I-43 in Milwaukee, 40 miles away. He's from Wisconsin. He got arrested Thursday night. He was released by about 11 o'clock. No indication has emerged whether Romo did the breath testing to confirm his BAC or what. But I didn't realize this out of this story, other than the obvious, which is, of course, make better decisions, is in Wisconsin, it's just a citation. They have, like, I guess, one of the more lax DUI laws in the country. So he basically has a fine and a court date, and that's it. There's no there's no losing your license or anything there.
0: Yeah, the Wisconsin... you know, living just south of it in Chicago, Wisconsin is an entirely different country when it comes to the lax alcohol laws that they've got there. I mean, there are two things to do in Wisconsin: drink and root for the Packers. I mean, even their pro baseball team is called the Brewers. Okay. So, like, that should just go to show you. There's a reason why Wisconsin is one of the top party schools every single year. Like, that's what they do. And it don't get me wrong, I love Wisconsin. It is a fun state, as Tony Romo clearly proved this past week. I used to think that Tony Romo was a great decision maker. Obviously, he married a University of Missouri graduate, former Missouri. In Candace Crawford. So I always thought, you know, highly of Tony Romo's decision making skills. However, that all came to a big stop this week with this. It's like, okay, and look, he was at a golf tournament. I think
2: having
0: we've all
2: drinks.
0: Done the day drinking on the golf course. Exactly, mm-hmm. Right? Like, it's just, Tony, you gotta be smarter, man. You can't Tiger Woods it on your way home. Tiger Woods it on the golf course. Don't Tiger Woods it on the drive home, because you're only going to end up with a mugshot heard round the world like we got this past week with good old Tony Romo. I don't know about that, Jim. I don't know.
2: Yeah. Yeah, that prompted a lot of Tony Romo drops on local radio, I know, when that news broke yesterday. It became public knowledge yesterday as well. The other part, too, though, I don't know, moving forward for him, CBS, like, this is one of those deals where we've seen in certain circumstances, it cost people their job. Now, this is different. Mark Sanchez, remember, he reportedly, you know, got in like a fight or whatever, remember, and like was stabbed and that whole thing. And he was quickly taken off the broadcast from CBS as well. This is different. This is, I'm not excusing a DUI, but I don't know if this is one, nor should it, in my opinion, cost him his massive contract that he has with CBS. However, if you're CBS and you're not happy already with what you're getting, this is your out if this is what they want to do.
0: Yeah. No, it is fair, and it's a good point to make. Because I do think, like, Tony Romo, when he burst onto the scene, right? Like, I think he was, like, we were excited about him. Like, he was fantastic. He was, you know, the closer he was to his playing career, he was calling out things on the broadcast yep. that were about to happen, and then they would happen. And it felt like, you know, he wasn't Romo. He was Nostradamus is what he became on the broadcast, and it was fun to watch. But then the further he's gotten away from his career and the kind of the more comfortable he's gotten in his role as that lead analyst for CBS's number one crew with Jim Nantz, I don't want to say lazy, because it's not that, but it's been a little bit less oomph than he had when he first came out of the gate. And that's made the broadcasts a little less than. And so you're right. Like, I don't know if CBS is looking for an out, but they certainly got one. I'll tell you one thing to watch for, though. September 21st is his first court appearance yeah. for all of this. That's 6 days before he's supposed to be calling Ravens Cowboys in Brazil. So I don't know what the logistics there are going to be of him making that court date and then flying down, usually late, because when you're covering, you know, especially those international games, that's usually like a week's worth of work of meeting with the teams and all of the meetings you got there. I wonder if that plays into that or hampers that at all.
2: Maybe, but you and I both know, we see, especially with celebrities, they can get that court date moved or, you know, something like that causes it not to be as problematic. And again, this is in Wisconsin, at least, it's, you know, I hate to say it, it's not a big deal in Wisconsin, as bad as that is to say.
0: Yeah, it's a dime a dozen.
2: Unfortunately, he didn't get in, fortunately in this case, we're not talking about an accident or anything else, sure. But, you know, I'm not, by no means am I condoning drunk driving, but just, I guess what I'm saying, in the grand scheme of things, by Wisconsin law, this is not going to turn out to be a big deal for Tony Romo when it's all said and done.
0: Well, if you are listening to us on Sirius Channel 375 or on any of the local affiliates that we've got nationwide on Westwood One Sports, if you're heading out to the golf course, just, you know, and you plan on having a couple of daddy sodas, you know, just make the right, maybe stay at the 19th hole, you know, stay at the clubhouse a little bit longer and let yourself sober up before getting behind the wheel.
2: That might not be a bad strategy. You know what though? Since I'm back from Punta Cana, and the week before I was at the lake, the drinking levels were much higher. I will say I got 4 weeks left. I'm on a 5 week no alcohol stint here till my trip to Vegas. So I got 4 more weeks to go.
0: Wow.
2: Yeah, I just a body reset, man. Needed a reset before I go to Vegas here at the end of August.
0: See. That's smart of you. I do the same thing. Whenever I feel like I've been drinking too much, I do a full body reset. And it's usually from the time my head hits the pillow to the time I wake up the next day. So I completely understand the full body reset.
2: I've never done this before, but this 2026, I've been trying to be healthier, going to the gym and stuff. And I had a good couple weekends, but I wanted to reset a little bit before I go to Vegas. That's all.
0: Well, how have you been able to reset without drinking alcohol, considering the champagne bottles I believe you popped this week with your boy, Patrick Mahomes, coming back? Alex lives and works in the KC market. You know, you host a local radio show on the Chiefs radio affiliate. I mean, I don't think you were probably as surprised as the rest of America to find out that Patrick Mahomes was cleared to return to practice, but has any of your thought process changed? Because, you know, there were those questions. Will he play week one? Will they maybe sit him out just to, you know, to make sure he's fully healthy before he returns? But like, it's looking like he didn't even have an injury now. Like he's going to go through all of training camp and maybe probably the preseason games and be there on week one. Is there Am I wrong in thinking that?
2: No, that's by all accounts, barring a setback, what's going to happen. And, you know, when the injury first happened in February, or back in December, I should say, but then in February when we were talking about the timeline stuff, I said, all right, let's pump the brakes on saying for sure he's playing week one. But then when we got to May and the schedule came out and the Chiefs were playing Monday Night Football against the Broncos, that was another sign, I think, that most people believe that they thought he was on track. And then the news yesterday, you're right, was not surprising for people in Kansas City. There was rumblings about that for a while, that he would be cleared for practice. Today, first video, first practice, at least of, you know, I want to call it practice. I mean, there's no pads, and it's just rookies and quarterbacks right now. The full team's not even up there yet. But he's made a remarkable recovery. You know, he's worked his tail off. The training staff obviously has been locked in. Barring a setback, yeah, he's going to play week one. He said he is going to wear a brace throughout camp. The question I wonder will be, does he wear a brace during the season? He claims that he'll be able to do everything he could do before. I still wonder early in the year, though, Austin, you know, in the playoffs we've seen he's running towards the sideline and he might try to shimmy out of the way of a defender and not run out of bounds. He acknowledged he ran too much last year. So I wonder early in the year, especially against Denver, if we see him go ahead and step out of bounds if you're running. Go ahead and step out of bounds and maybe don't try to cut it upfield and risk anything to protect yourself a bit more. I do think he has to protect himself a little more. And the number one question, too, you know, this whole thing after that is Andy Reid and how he's going to call plays. You know, are they going to try to protect him? Are they going to cut him loose right away? And I don't think they're going to baby him, man. I think they're going to cut him loose right away in week one.
0: Yeah, I feel like him making the smart decision for Mahomes, like this is Patrick Mahomes we're talking about. I think that's easier said than done. That dude is, I mean, he's a competitor. Like, he's a warrior. He goes balls to the wall at all times. And so I feel like he's going to be hard-pressed to make that move out of bounds rather than shimmy back in and, you know, try and gain the few extra yards, because that's just who he is. That's one of the reasons that makes him so great. So it is interesting. I look, I don't want to toot my own horn here, but I do believe if we take this show back to probably January, February of this year, that I made a cold, hard guarantee lock that Patrick Mahomes would suit up week one. And this is only just placating to that. So I don't want to say I'm the Tony Romo of this show with predicting things before they happen, mainly because I don't want to end up with an OWI on my record and a really embarrassing mugshot later on in my career. But I will say that I did nail that prediction pretty well.
2: You did. Yeah, I think he's going to play week one. You did say, I do remember that conversation. And you're right, that mugshot. Whew. Look, not that anybody's going to look good in a mugshot if they were intoxicated. But yeah. Holy cow. I'm guessing he was wearing a hat coming off the golf course, because that hair was a disaster. The whole smile.
0: Yeah.
2: Not good for him, man. Not good.
0: You got it, Tony. You got to ask the cops, man. Do you have a brush? Can I just get a real quick comb? Like, real quick. Just run one through my hair real quick. Outside of that, that hot mug, that hot felon, that guy that went viral years back, has there ever been a good looking mugshot?
2: I don't think so. There's, you're right, every couple years there's some felon that looks attractive in a photo and the internet goes crazy and these people are nuts and are trying to claim the crime doesn't matter because the person's attractive. You're right, every couple years we get one or two, but that's about it.
0: Yeah, I mean, like, I'm literally Googling mugshots. I mean, like, the presidents, President Trump, his mugshot where he's like, you know, he's like looking down. That's not a great looking photo of him. Like, the, you know, Tim Allen is another notable one. Elvis Presley, O.J. Simpson, Lindsay Lohan, all of them. They're all terrible photos. Like, terrible mugshots. I just don't think it's possible. Tiger Woods is in the mugshot Hall of Fame.
2: It depends
0: for
2: what you're getting
0: photos.
2: Arrested for. I mean, if you got arrested because you're on prescription drugs or alcohol, you're clear. The photo's not going to be great. Honestly, some of the people that get arrested for, who was the guy that, oh my gosh, who was the recent one where people went nuts for because they thought he was attractive? The guy that killed the insurance guy, Mangione or whatever his name is.
0: Oh, Luigi. Yeah, he killed the United Healthcare
2: allegedly
0: guy. Allegedly, right? Yeah, I don't know if that's still fully proven.
2: I don't know if he's
0: Nick
2: still
0: Nolte
2: that
0: also.
2: Yeah.
0: The Nick Nolte is an all-time bad one. If you can Google image search Nick Nolte mugshot, you'll see what I mean. The only one I will say, I'll give credit to Johnny Cash. He's got a pretty badass mugshot. He's got the Band-Aid right over his eyebrow. He's holding up the, you know, the California prison Folsom Johnny Cash like sign right in front of him. That is one that I would want printed up on a t-shirt and wear.
2: I could see you rocking a mugshot t-shirt. That is actually right up your alley. You won't wear an artist shirt to a concert, but I could see you wearing a celebrity's mugshot to a concert.
0: I think I do own an Elvis Presley mugshot. T-shirt.
2: Of course. You
0: yeah. Do. So you're not wrong. You're not wrong in that. I got to get this Johnny Cash one now.
2: I'll take a look. I'll Google it during the break. Up next, let's get some final thoughts on the odds that are now out, and it might change for LeBron James and the 76ers to win the NBA Finals. Plus, let's talk briefly about baseball, just a news item that's out there as we head into the trade deadline about 10 days or so away.
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3: 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Future Hall of Famer Mike Evans joins a talented roster. 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
1: 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Alex Gold, Austin Huff with you here for a couple more minutes on Westwood One Sports. Of course, the news of the day, Austin, has been around LeBron James, the announcement yesterday. We had a guest on from Philadelphia talking about the excitement there. I just wanted to take another look at the odds over at BetMGM, though, to win the Eastern Conference now that LeBron is joining up with a loaded roster there in Philly. Although a roster, as you and I have said, can they stay healthy? Can they make it through an entire season? Specifically talking about LeBron and Joel Embiid. But the Knicks are plus 350, Sixers 4-1, Celtics 5-1, Raptors 8-1, Pistons sit at 9-1, the Cavs are 10-1, the Heat, who get Giannis but not LeBron, are 12-1, and then the Pacers, who had a very disappointing last season, were 16-1 odds now to win the Eastern Conference. I thought you made a good point maybe an hour and a half or so ago about, you know, the Knicks, are they in a weird way somewhat thankful? Not that LeBron's in the East, but that the pressure and attention is going to be more so on the 76ers a bit than the Knicks, who are the defending champs.
2: Nobody is having a bigger 2026 than the entire city of New York, right? You know, like New York, they bring in John Harbaugh for the Giants, right? Like the Knicks go on that amazing NBA Finals run. They host Taylor Swift and Travis Kelce's wedding. You know, like it is just everything has been coming up New York. And now, according to reports, or at least the belief is from Shams Charania, saying that the it is a possibility that LeBron James will live in New York and helicopter in to the Philadelphia for games. So now they're getting LeBron James moving to town, like, which, and again, and I agree with it, like exactly like you just said, I stand by that case. Is the best signing that the Knicks made this offseason was LeBron going to Philadelphia, because it takes all the pressure off of them to repeat as champion. Is the best possible thing that could have happened in the Knicks after winning the finals. All things are just coming up New York. And with that said, as we speak to you, Juan Soto just went on the IL. So, okay, maybe not everything is coming up New York this year.
1: I don't know if I'll take the full extent of, like, it's the best thing that happened to the Knicks, because, again, the 76ers have a real chance to knock the Knicks off this year now that LeBron is there. But other than that, I think from a pressure and all that, yes, but LeBron James joining the 76ers, Jason Tatum getting traded to the 76ers. Jason Tatum, sorry, I keep saying that. Jaylen Brown, my apologies.
2: Jaylen Brown. Yeah.
1: Getting traded to the 76ers is a big problem for the Knicks, though, heading into the season.
2: Yeah, no, it is a big problem coming into the season, but I still am. If it came down to the Knicks and the 76ers in the Eastern Conference Finals, I'm probably going with the Knicks. I'm leaning on the side of experience, having won before, battle tested, than just a group of, like, basically an all-star AAU squad, essentially. Like, I'm still not even dead set, like, with all of this hype and like expectations around the 76ers. I don't know that they come out and win, because it's so much easier for a team. The 76ers as a franchise have not been to the Eastern Conference Finals since 2001, since AI was stepping over Tyronn Lue. Like, that was the last time. Like, and it's, think about how many teams, how many years have gone by since then, and that's just the Eastern Conference Finals. Like, so, like, this is a franchise that is historically bad, and now all of a sudden, you're just because they got five guys, one of which can't stay on the court, and Joel Embiid, 57 games played in the last two seasons. I'm not buying in yet. Yes, it is on paper, it is the best roster, I would say, in basketball, but for that to then translate to an 82 game season, and then furthermore, the playoffs, that's a big ask, and I think it's, if I'm going 76ers or the field, I'm going with the field.
1: Yeah, if you gave me the field, I would probably take that bet as well, if you gave me the field, because I do think some of these other teams are going to have something to say about it. And it's no guarantee for the 76ers, but I don't know. I mean, when I look at the makeup of the Eastern Conference, I mean, I do think very clearly the 76ers, despite the past history, and you're right about the history, this is such a new regime. New general manager, Nick Nurse is
2: sure.
1: Second year as a head coach.
2: Bob Myers. Ownership.
1: Bob Myers is the GM. You know, what happened 15 years ago, 20 years ago, or what hasn't happened for 15 or 20 years has no bearing on LeBron now in a Sixers uniform or Jaylen Brown now in the Sixers uniform, unless you just believe they're cursed or something like that, which we have sports curses, you know. But I just don't think what happened 15 years ago has any bearing on Vijay Edgecombe when he was, you know, 8 years old at the time or whatever it would have been.
2: It kind of has the same feeling, though, as the San Diego Padres getting Juan Soto when he was a free agent, right? And him pairing with Manny Machado and Fernando Tatis. And on paper, that Padres team looked unbeatable. But the Padres have yet to win a ring, ever. Like, it's just like, I do feel like, what has happened. Like, I do think the history of a franchise has to play some bit into whether or not they can just go out and have success. Like, it's very, very rare that a team can have just overnight success based off of the signing of one guy, and not just one guy, but a guy who is the oldest player in the league in LeBron James. Don't get me wrong.
1: He is, but
2: he's
1: remember,
2: still one of the greatest.
1: It's the culmination. It's the culmination, though, right? Because it's Jaylen Brown as well. I mean, that's a huge addition
2: yes,
1: to that roster.
2: Yes.
1: LeBron's a bit of icing on the cake. He's the third option probably in that rotation there. In that lineup, I should say. So we'll see, man. I know it's going to be fascinating. I hope we get opening night Sixers at the Garden against the Knicks, and then I hope we get Christmas Day 76ers and Celtics. That'd be a ton of fun. That's going to do it for us here on another edition of BetMGM Game Day. Thanks again to Austin Huff for the shirt.
2: Such
1: a big diehard Louisville Kings fan.
2: Go Louisville Kings. Yeah. United Bowl champs, baby.
1: We'll check in with you guys next Saturday here on Westwood One Sports.
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1: It would have to be quite the headline for us to open up the Josh Graham show with anything else other than LeBron James joining the Philadelphia 76ers. But unfortunately, we learned of a massive story in the NFL that fits this bill and isn't the most fun thing to talk about. Everybody has that friend or acquaintance that never seems to catch a break. You know that guy. You talk to them, and every time you get a check-in or an update, it always seems to be bad news, and they're just out of luck, down on their luck. If that person were an NFL team, they'd be the San Francisco 49ers. Because, man, they just can't seem to catch a break right now. Today we learned head coach Kyle Shanahan sustained significant injuries from a car crash earlier this month. He broke his nose, he broke his ribs, he broke his hand, he has black eyes, he needed 40 stitches on his face, he suffered a severe concussion. The good news is, the Niners put out in a statement that he doesn't have life-threatening injuries, but it's plainly bad luck. There were no drugs or alcohol involved, according to the report. This is according to authorities. The other driver doesn't appear to have sustained any injuries. This happened near Kyle Shanahan's home. The Niners say Shanahan will be involved with the team, but just in a limited capacity during training camp, and that's mostly due to the concussion piece of this. Here was General Manager John Lynch just a few hours ago updating us with the latest.
24: He's not ready yet to be talking to you guys. He's not ready yet to be talking to our team.
0: So those are kind of the duties that will be assumed. He may be out at practice. You guys will see him. You'll see some, you know, some. He did break his nose, and so he's, you know, the black eyes are getting better. He broke some ribs. That's painful, but that's not what's keeping him away. It's the concussion, and like I said, we'll continue to evaluate him, phase him back, and as he can tolerate things, we'll expand those, and that will clearly be dictated by the doctors.
1: Is in the top tier of NFL coaches. Now he's not around the way he normally is at training camp, as the Niners report today. That's bad luck, and it follows a season where injuries could have cost the Niners a shot at winning the Super Bowl. They lost Nick Bosa for the year in week 3. They lost Fred Warner for the season in week 6. They lost George Kittle to an Achilles injury in a playoff win. This has led to social media theories about the Santa Clara substation that allegedly causes these soft tissue injuries, and people are looking into that. But despite the fact that San Francisco led the league in injuries, they still went 12-5 in the most difficult division in football, and they won a playoff game. It's hard not to imagine that if they were healthy, this team could have been better. And if they were better, how much better can you get than 12-5? You could have won the Super Bowl. And now the season begins with your head coach being in a serious car accident. It's brutal. You almost can't make it up. But again, if they are healthy, the Niners, they're the biggest threat in the NFL to the LA Rams. The LA Rams, who also reported to camp today, they are the heavy favorites to win it all. But the same way LA is excited about adding Myles Garrett and adding Trent McDuffie at corner, that's how San Francisco feels about reintroducing Nick Bosa and Fred Warner to a 12-win team. It's kind of an indictment on the way that we talk about football in the offseason, that it's a lot sexier and splashier if you add somebody via trade or in free agency, oh, because it's new and let's see how they look in this uniform, than guys who are hurt that weren't contributed for you, who we know are great, being back in the fold. So it's Bosa and Warner being added to a 12-win team, plus adding Mike Evans as well. But at the same time, there are bad vibes surrounding the team. Maybe some of that's the substation. Maybe some of it's the unresolved Brandon Ayuk matter. Kyle Shanahan also said that he will start camp on the left squad designation and didn't add anything in addition to that. And now you have this. You want to talk about bad vibes. Kyle Shanahan being injured in a car crash before the training camp even starts, it could be a bad omen for the 2026 San Francisco 49ers. We are less than 50 days away from their season beginning against the Rams. It's the first ever NFL game in Australia. You can listen to it on Westwood One. But to close with perhaps some good news on this front, John Lynch did say they expect Shanahan to be back to full speed in time for that opener against LA. 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Will Dalton, he is the producer of this program. He is also more of a LeBron James fan than he's a fan of his Charlotte Hornets, his hometown Charlotte Hornets.
2: Not at all true. Not at all.
1: You have said so many times, I'm a LeBron fan. And when they play the Hornets, you find yourself rooting for LeBron. These are not me putting words in your mouth.
2: No, I pull for the Hornets whenever they play LeBron. It's tough. I don't like it. It's difficult, but I still pull for my Hornets.
1: Just proved the point that we tried to make. He's the producer of this program. We've got Josh Jacobs. Yes, that Josh Jacobs taking your calls. And we're asking this question on the front end, speaking of your guy LeBron. What will be the most that the LeBron-led Sixers win? How far will they go? 310-840-4910 if you want in. Josh Jacobs has you covered there if you want to chime in on the program. This is the Josh Graham Show, Westwood One Sports. We're on in 300 markets across the United States and Canada. However, and wherever you're listening or watching, greatly appreciate that. Here are three reasons why
3: LeBron James to Philadelphia, it's not going to succeed. For one, this is being framed as finals or bust. This isn't us framing it that way. This is LeBron on his social media doing it, saying the reason we're going to Philly is to win a championship. It gives us the best shot to win. So it seems to be success, winning a title. Not winning a title, failure. That's how it's being framed. So if he doesn't win a title, it's not going to succeed. If he does, then that's a success. It's not likely to net an NBA championship. For all the buzz, it's not going to get there. The only issue with the idea that Philly can win a title is that you're still in a conference with the New York Knicks that beat Philly in the second round, swept them. Those champion Knicks bring back their entire starting five. Also, we've heard for the last decade how much better the Western Conference is than the East, how much more navigable it is than the East. Not anymore. From top to bottom, the East is better than the West now. It's flipped. You've got Tyrese Halliburton back with Indiana, and the Atlanta Hawks just added Lou Dort and Aaron Wiggins, and they seem to be better. They were a top five team in the East. You just look at the top 10 teams in the East, it's going to be an absolute holy war. And how about just look at the final odds at the moment? The two best teams in the NBA are still San Antonio and Oklahoma City. So if LeBron were able to get to the finals, get out of the East, you still have to overcome one of those two monsters in all likelihood. So he is being set up to fail. The second reason why LeBron to Philly not going to be a success. The number of egos in that room could make things very volatile very quickly. Perhaps there are too many chefs in the kitchen. Jaylen Brown was unhappy because it wasn't his team in Boston, and they won a championship 2 years ago where he was a finals MVP. So how do you think he's going to react to being second fiddle to LeBron James? Just listen to the way Rich Paul on the podcast with Max Kellerman, the Game Over podcast, described LeBron's fame upon his arrival to a team. And try not to think about which player he's talking about here.
4: The benefit that he gets, it would be ridiculous. Obviously, Jaylen Brown, right?
5: I'll tell you something else how he would help the Sixers. When Stephen A. comes out and says, Jaylen Brown needs his own team, blah, blah, blah, he's not picking that out of the air. He's talking to people either in Jaylen Brown's camp or Jaylen Brown. Like, that's how the game works. If Jaylen Brown has that kind of ego, he wants to be the guy on the team. But he's joining a team with Maxey, who's at least as good as he is. Edgecombe, who's more pure talent, he's got them both beat. And Embiid, who, when he's on the floor, is better than all of them.
4: Embiid is health and habits.
5: 100%.
4: If the health and habits of Embiid are there,
5: but what I mean is really they need a guy to come in. That by itself doesn't necessarily work.
4: Right.
5: But if you add the right guy, LeBron James is the one guy who might be able to unlock that and get that to be a team.
4: Yeah. He enhances everything there.
5: Yeah.
4: He unlocks everything there.
3: Yeah. So there's the Game Over podcast and talking about the dynamics of things. You're not really worried about Tyrese Maxey and Vijay Edgecombe. But the same way that Kevin Love and Chris Bosh combined the two, they had to sacrifice with playing with LeBron James. Those guys are probably going to have to sacrifice as well. And are they going to be okay with that? That could create some friction. By the way, all of this meshing has to happen right away. While being at the center of the sport with one of the craziest fan bases, following it hyper closely, the anxiety that comes along with being a franchise that hasn't won, hasn't made it to the finals in a quarter century, hasn't won a championship since the 80s, that's going to be palpable. Joel Embiid is the third reason why this is not going to work. LeBron going to Philly. He's the ultimate flaw in the Sixers. He hasn't played 40 games in 3 years. He turns 33 this basketball season. And generally, at that position, when you have injury problems, you don't generally become more available. And if Embiid's not available, their best option at center's who? Edem Bona, who was 15th on the team in scoring last year, or Ariel Hook-Porty, who averaged 2 points a game? Philly fans better hope that LeBron took the cheap salary he did to try to facilitate something else to build that post up. Because if not, that has disaster area written all over it. Maybe there's some trade possibilities that are out there to consider, but those are the landmines are there. The landmines are right in front of you to point to why this isn't going to work. LeBron James going to the Philadelphia 76ers. But what say you? 310-840-4910. What's the most that the LeBron James-led Sixers are going to win? How far do you think they're going to go? What are they going to achieve in his time in Philadelphia? 310-840-4910. In addition to getting to your LeBron calls, this was SEC Football Media Week, and there is a dark horse college football playoff team, potentially, that isn't being talked about nearly enough in this conference. And we'll tell you who that is next on The Josh Graham Show.
23: Patriots training camp opens today. A.J. Brown arrives with enormous expectations. Can the star wideout be the missing piece for Drake May and the defending AFC champions? Westwood One Sports.
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3: Yes, sir. Mike DeCourcy, Hall of Fame sports writer from the Sporting News, announced his retirement this week, but sent us a text saying, hey, if you have a slot, got a lot of things I want to talk about, including watching The Odyssey for the first time. Will Dalton and I saw it the first day it came out. Maybe we could get to some movie thoughts a little bit later. The question that we're asking this hour is, what is going to be the end result of LeBron in Philadelphia? How far will they go? What will they obtain? 310-840-4910. Mike DeCourcy joins us 20 minutes from now. This week was SEC Football Media Days, and they were held in Tampa, Florida. The team that was obviously closest to the sights of Media Day might be the biggest dark horse within the league, and that's the Florida Gators. The Florida Gators, in John Summerall's first year, they are not being talked about nearly enough. They are the team that right now is not being projected as a college football playoff team that very well could win 9 games and find themselves in the final 12 of college football. And here's why. See, Florida's schedule broke much better than it has in recent years. No team has had worse scheduling luck than Florida's had in recent seasons. Florida got some breaks. Sure, you get both Texas and Georgia this year. That's not what you want. But you get them back-to-back in October with a bye in between those games. So that's helpful. They have 8 home games this year. That includes Oklahoma, Ole Miss, which makes those games a lot more gettable. They're 2 big weight class games. They're in your weight class. How do you do against them? South Carolina and Missouri. The fact that both those games are in the swamp, that's a big deal.
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2: Attention. Remember when Georgia Tech was ranked 7th in America at one point last year? The Yellow Jackets. Wreck 'em. That was largely because of Buster Faulkner's work, turning Haynes King into a borderline Heisman candidate. Now, he goes from Georgia Tech to Florida. He takes Tech's quarterback, Aaron Filo, with him. But quarterback isn't really the story with this Florida offense. Other than perhaps the Texas Longhorns, Florida might have more skill talent than anybody in the SEC. Jaden Ball could be the best running back in the conference. Their top four receivers you might put up against anybody's receiving room. Four receivers deep. All could be potential superstars. And on the other side of the ball, you should expect to see improvement too. For starters, John Summerall, he is a defensive-minded head coach. So you know he has the coaching chops to get that side right. Plus, he has an intensity to him. Just listen to the way he reacted when somebody's phone went off during his SEC Media Days press conference this week.
3: You'd be kicked out of our team meeting. I swear. Like, you're lucky I'm not going to throw this freaking podium right now. It drives me crazy. I would say, who is that? But I'm not going to.
2: Yeah. He didn't want to embarrass anybody. Surprised he doesn't throw a podium somebody's way. Also, on the defensive side of things, no team in the SEC returns more defensive production from last year than Florida does. 77% of Florida's defensive production returns to their team. And by the way, that's a testament to John Summerall being able to keep those guys in Gainesville despite being a new head coach. How often do we see it when there's a coaching change and it's a team that isn't so great from the previous year? Guys are just leaving. It's a mass exodus, and you're talking about having to replace your entire offensive and defensive side of the balls. Not here. John Summerall went in, and he kept a lot of those guys in place. This is going to be a team that wins 8 games, and if the Gators win 9, that could be enough to get into the college football playoff. 10 would have them in as a lock. The Florida Gators are the team that right now isn't being discussed as a college football playoff team that could be in the CFP this year and deserves that type of attention right now. 310-840-4910. Denny's in Chicago. Denny, we're asking what LeBron is going to end up doing with the Philadelphia 76ers. I don't think it's going to work in the way of winning a championship, but I do think they're going to be fun. I think it's a great story for the NBA. You're the first caller on the Josh Graham Show, 300 markets across the country and Canada, so let's make it a good one. What do you say LeBron does?
4: Oh, man, that's LeBron James, the greatest that played the game. So I know it's going to work there. I mean, I don't know why it's puzzling to you.
2: Hold one second. You're calling from Chicago, and you just called LeBron the greatest player to ever play the game?
4: Oh, absolutely. Absolutely. Yes.
2: Absolutely. Absolute. No question, you said.
4: Because he's an overall, his overall game is much better than Michael Jordan. I watched Michael Jordan play basketball. You know, highly selfish guy. But LeBron, back to Philly, he's going to certainly make them better. He's going to groom these young players. And they're going to be they're going to beat the Knicks coming out of New York. Coming out the east, so get ready for that.
2: Are you out in public right now, Denny? Like, where are you calling us from? Paint the picture.
4: What you mean? Well, I'm in Chicago.
2: I'm picturing you in the city of Chicago, and if you say these things out loud, I like feel like a boogeyman's gonna come out and get you. Like I would be worried.
4: I'm a big Derrick Rose fan. I'm not a Michael Jordan fan.

0: he's cool. I mean, he won championships, of course. But
1: yeah, I was just worried about your well-being. That's all, Denny. I was just worried about, you know, I just want to make sure you're okay. All right, there you go.
0: That's me. You know, they get over me about that. But hey, it is what it is. That's just my opinion. Me being a basketball coach and play basketball, I just see it in a different realm. I think LeBron, his overall basketball talent, I think he eclipsed Jordan. I mean, but Jordan's a great scorer, incredible scorer. You know.
1: Yeah, I hear what you're saying, and I understand it, and I think it's a great call, by the way, to start things off today. Denny,
0: do you think,
1: please, what question do you have?
0: Do you think they can't beat the Knicks?
1: Yeah, let me think about that. Appreciate the call, and I'll tell you why. It's a good question. I think LeBron joining Philadelphia makes them the greatest threat to New York. But since the Knicks won as decisively as they did, they lost, what, three games the entire playoffs? And they returned their entire starting five? You got to give respect to that. You do. Including sweeping the Sixers. Now, the Sixers didn't have what they have now, no Jaylen Brown at that point, obviously. No LeBron James, even Anthony Simons, some of the great draft pick, LeBaron Phylon, Dean Wade. It is a different Philadelphia team. It just seems that those are the two teams, and now they're in the same division. That's going to be a fascinating, fascinating back and forth. Right now, I think New York has the slight edge, and betting odds, by the way, support this. If you look courtesy of our friends at DraftKings, plus 330 for the Knicks to win the East, plus 350 for the Sixers to win the East. Think that those are the two favorites as of right now. The all-around player thing, that's the part that annoys me, Will Dalton. That's the part that people tend to forget about Michael Jordan. It's like, oh, LeBron's clearly a better all-around player. I'm like, was he a better scorer than Michael? No. Michael had... He won the scoring title 10 times. LeBron's won it once. Yeah, LeBron's the all-time career scoring leader because he's been in the league forever. But Michael Jordan's won three more scoring titles than anybody else has in history. And then, oh, you know, but LeBron's, you know, better all-around player. Okay, how many times did LeBron finish first-team all-defense in the NBA? Five times? That's impressive. Michael did it 9 times. So it's that the defensive piece is what gets forgotten about so much when it comes to Michael. But don't want to make this a Michael versus LeBron conversation. Let's just focus on what's ahead. Try to push it forward with LeBron and expectations for him going to the Philadelphia 76ers. In addition to the Kyle Shanahan car accident headline of the NFL, we got a ton of news out of the air quote shield, Will, the shield. Patriots owner Robert Kraft said they offered corner Christian Gonzalez the largest contract a DB has ever been offered yet. He still hasn't signed it. We're still waiting on the Seahawks to extend Devin Witherspoon the same way that they extended Jaxon Smith-Njigba this offseason. They said that was a priority, both those players to get signed long-term. That's why you let guys like Kenneth Walker walk and Kobe Bryant in that Seattle secondary, Tariq Woolen coming to mind, and Boy Mafa out on the edge. So Seattle still hasn't gotten that done. Christian Gonzalez hasn't signed his deal, even though Robert Kraft's saying they're trying to make him the highest paid corner in NFL history. You got the Green Bay Packers CEO complaining about the financial viability of the franchise's model as a jointly owned entity. That's not the most fun sports talk topic, but wanted to pass it along. Will Dalton, please tell us that you have Tony Romo's mugshot. He gets arrested. He goes to the clink.
2: Oh, I got it.
1: For those watching on YouTube and on X at Josh Graham Show.
2: Oh, my God, it's a beauty.
1: My man's MAGA.
2: He is. I was like, what is that? Is he modeling?
1: He's a handsome dude, man. And if you're Tony Romo, you better send a bottle of wine to LeBron, who loves his wine, because
2: yes.
1: Nobody benefited more from the timing of LeBron's announcement than Tony did. This is a slow sports month. Anything NFL gets ravenously devoured. Yet yesterday, LeBron picks his team, and it's the one day that NFL stuff can kind of just get slid in there. So this would have been maybe the biggest story in sports yesterday if LeBron James didn't decide to sign with the Sixers. So congratulations to Tony Romo in that regard. I do like have a lot of questions here. Romo, with his ability to forecast things on the broadcast, how did he not forecast the speed trap or like the cop trap? Jim, there's a cop trap around the corner, around the bend, Jim.
2: I wonder if he saw Mark Sanchez while he was in the clink.
1: Oh, come on.
2: I'm sorry, I had to do it.
1: There was a lot. You didn't have to do that. There's a lot of great jokes on the internet. Want to give credit where it's due. Yeah. Somebody said, like, was quoting the breathalyzer. I don't know, Jim.
2: I have seen the Terrell Owens meme an unhealthy amount of times over the last 24 hours. That's my quarterback.
1: That's it. My quarterback.
2: Mm-hmm.
1: Excellent stuff. Mike DeCourcy is a Hall of Fame sports writer. This week, the Sporting News longtime columnist decided to hang it up. But before he fully calls it quits, he said he wanted to join our show here on Westwood One Sports and on the Josh Graham Show. Our buddy Mike DeCourcy will get his thoughts on LeBron and perhaps even the Odyssey next on Westwood One Sports.
3: Patriots training camp is now underway. A.J. Brown arrives with enormous expectations. Can the star wideout be the missing piece for Drake May and the defending AFC champions? Westwood One Sports.
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1: Seeing a ton of headlines from Chicago. What a time it is to be in the Windy City when you have Caleb Wilson and Patrick Kane's coming back to the Blackhawks. And of course, Caleb Williams and the Bears are getting set to report to camp. That's pretty exciting. Right now, though, excited for a friend. Mike DeCourcy, the Sporting News' longtime columnist, who at the start of the week announced his retirement after decades working with the Sporting News. We weren't going to let him go before coming on this show nationwide on Westwood One Sports, 300 markets in the United States and Canada. Tell us this, Mike, since it's been a full week for you, what's been the most special reaction that you received to your retirement announcement column after decades working at the Sporting News?
2: Well, the Sporting News itself, and I don't know the identity of the person who wrote it, wrote a beautiful post on LinkedIn about my retirement from there. And I should clarify, I'm retiring from full-time work at the Sporting News. I will still be an active media member, particularly in college basketball season with the Big Ten Network and Fox Sports, where I do the NCAA tournament bracket projections. And this year, for the first time ever, and not against my will in continuing to work for Fox, but having to do 76 teams, not happy about that. It should have stayed at 68, and I'll say that for as long as I continue doing bracket, probably for as long as I continue to draw breaths.
1: Mike DeCourcy, you can't ever separate him from college basketball takes of the college basketball world. I hope that means that we could share a meal in Detroit next year. Of course, we carry the NCAA tournament in the Final Four here at Westwood One. The big news this week, it's LeBron James going to Philly. How do you approach the LeBron, Michael Jordan, all-time great discussion? Do you think minds can be changed at this point? Do you think anything he could do in Philly would make that more of a debate?
2: Well, I think that minds can't be changed based on the volume of evidence that I've presented on LeBron's behalf that clearly indicates that he is the greatest player in the history of the sport of basketball. And those who grew up basically in the 90s, them in particular, but also those who worked through that period, people my age, like, they're never giving up on.
1: See, Mike, but here's what's interesting. You know me and know my love of history. Like, I would get pigeonholed at my age, being 32, about to be 33, as being a LeBron guy, not being a Jordan guy. But I think, look, right. I think Michael's the greatest because for me, I just go back to this. It's not just the six rings. It's, okay, what is, well, LeBron's the all-time greatest scorer, right? Air quote, he's the leading scorer in history. I mean, he won the scoring title once. Michael won it 10 times. I was just bringing up this stat earlier. Oh, LeBron's an all-time, he's a better all-around player. Well, he was all defensive 5 times, while Michael was all defensive 9 times. And then the finals have to count for something when you get close and you're having a debate.
2: Why is it so much more important that okay, so we were crappy all but the other 6 years, but we won it in those 6 years. Or, I mean, I know I'm overstating the case to say they were crappy.
1: You're citing that Michael lost in the first round a few times and LeBron never did that.
2: You make 10 finals. 10 finals. 8 in a row, I believe, at one point. And you're telling me that's, and you're not you, but I am being told that's not the same achievement. I don't buy that. I think you also have to factor in elements like when LeBron played, it was everybody in the world. There are no great players, really, that aren't in the league now and haven't been in the league for the last decade plus. When Michael played, an international entry into the NBA was a trickle. There was hardly anybody. And when Michael, basically when he reached the prime of his career, the NBA expanded by a vast number. I think it's around 33% over the course of his time. It went from, I don't know, like 22 teams to 30 or something like that. I don't remember the exact numbers now. But it was a significant expansion without a significant expansion in terms of the entry into the international talent market. So basically they were grabbing guys who used to be in the CBA and saying, now you're an NBA player, go stop Michael. What LeBron has been through has been the peak of world basketball competition, and you can't say that for Michael because there were too many great players that weren't in the league then.
1: Mike DeCourcy, the Sporting News, is with us here. That's not the reason that we brought you in here, is to debate Michael versus LeBron. We want to celebrate your career, but we also want to celebrate the Odyssey. Some would say that Mike DeCourcy's career has been like the Odyssey. There have been like parts where it's like Circe and the Cyclops, and then some parts where you return home, and we won't do any spoilers, albeit that's a funny expression talking about something with like the Odyssey that's been around for decades, or not decades, for generations and generations and generations and thousands of years, of course.
2: Millennium.
1: Yeah, just out of habit.
2: Millennia.
1: Yeah,
2: millennia.
1: Thank you. Multi-millennia. You've seen it as I have. My comp for the movie, I haven't told you this, my comp for this movie was the Michael Mann Muhammad Ali biopic, because it was really good, but on paper it should have been the greatest sports movie ever. And the reason it wasn't, and I was thinking about this leaving the theater, was because the text was almost too rich. And our familiarity with the story, what it almost created a ceiling for it. I think there's an element to that with The Odyssey. While it's great and it should win all the awards and it deserves the acclaim and it looks fabulous and the acting's great, I think it prevents itself from being Nolan's greatest film because of our familiarity with it, robbing us a little bit of some of the surprise when you actually watch it on screen. But how far are you willing to go without risking overstatement and assessing The Odyssey?
2: Yeah, when you said it should win all the awards, my first thought was, well, I hope it doesn't get any acting awards. Maybe if it's a bad year, and we'll know by the end of the year. But maybe
1: not even Damon. We might have a Damon versus Tom Cruise blood war with Digger coming out later this year.
2: Maybe in a week, if it turns out to be a weak year, I could see Matt Damon because of what he had to put into making that movie, and he certainly delivered everything he could. But it wasn't there's no real opportunities for him to deliver a great speech or have a great scene. I mean, it's really, in a lot of ways, it's really kind of fascinating when you think about it in this context. You go back to Homer, who, as we said, multi-millennia ago, and what you really have is, in some ways, a superhero movie. Because the hero is not endowed with superpowers, but he must conquer villains that are. And so a lot of it goes into the technology of it, the ability to shoot those things to make the Hydra seem real and dangerous and all of that. And all of these elements make it absolutely a slam dunk for all the technical awards, sound, editing, all that stuff. It deserves all of those. But the best picture, I think it'll be in the race for that. I don't think it's as automatic as Oppenheimer was, say.
1: Agreed.
2: I mean, Oppenheimer was an incredible story and really well presented and really important. And this was one of the really cool things about this was it gives people an opportunity to be introduced to a work of literature that either they were forced to read when they were in high school or college, or they have avoided reading, but at the same time, something that's really made it into their lexicon, whether they like it or not. When I got through the end of the movie, I mean, I knew, even though I never read The Odyssey, and that's another story if we have time, but even though I never read it, I mean, I knew every villain except one in the entire film. And so all of that has become such a part of our Western lexicon that even if you haven't experienced that story in a previous time, it's still somewhat familiar with you. You just don't know where exactly it's going to end up if you haven't read it.
1: This might be the greatest compliment you get. Mike DeCourcy's with us here from the Sporting News. Maggie, who's listening, writes and says that Mike DeCourcy's voice sounds a lot like Ray Liotta's. And I think I kind of hear it. I can hear it a little bit. The same way when you hear, and I told John Shire this, when you hear Duke coach John Shire speak, his voice sounds a lot like Keanu Reeves. You're welcome for the next time you listen to him speak. You won't be able to unhear that. Mike,
2: exactly.
1: I just, on the way out, I think Oppenheimer, I get a ton of crap for this. I think it's the best Nolan movie. My reaction coming out of The Odyssey is there are three top Nolan movies. I think it's, in whatever order you want to put them in, Oppenheimer, Inception, and Dark Knight. I think The Odyssey could be the best of that next group alongside The Prestige, Dunkirk, and Memento, in whatever order you want to put those four films in. What do you view the top Nolan movie to be, and how close is The Odyssey to it?
2: Yeah, I think Oppenheimer would be one, and I would probably say that given what the challenges were of this movie and how he was able to capture it and introduce a lot of people, like I said, who haven't read it. I'll tell you the Dodge story, okay? When I was in college, I got out of freshman year English because of taking AP English in high school. So there goes 6 credits in English. Boom. Okay, so then I go into sophomore year, and I have to take sophomore year English. And I walk in, and I get the syllabus, and it says, okay, you got to read The Odyssey. And at that point, I am working for the school radio station. I am working for a local newspaper covering high school sports. And I've got all the other classes, and I say to myself, I don't have time to read The Odyssey. So I went, and I took what I don't even know if they still have this, but it was called the College Level Examination Program. And if your school accepted the credits, and Point Park did, I got out of sophomore year English by taking a couple of tests one morning in my junior year, and that was that. So I never read it. So that's how I got out of it, and this gave me the introduction to it that I'd been missing for more than 40 years. So I greatly thank Christopher Nolan for taking this on. The actors who went through all of that, I admire them immensely. Like I said, I don't think that any of the actors, I think they all did a great job. I just don't think the parts were Oscar bait, so to speak. But it was a phenomenal afternoon. It was one of the really enjoyable experiences that I've had going to see a movie. It was really a pleasure. I didn't want to leave the theater to get up to go to the restroom, and I didn't. It's because you didn't want to miss anything, because who knows what you might miss if you do. So make sure when you go that you're ready for 3 hours, because you will not want to leave your chair.
1: Will Dalton can relate to your story that you're alluding to of having not read The Odyssey. When we asked him about if he had read it, he said it was a book. It was a poem. He learned that on this show. We all saw him learn it in real time. Mike DeCourcy, was great to read your farewell column from the Sporting News in a full-time capacity. That's a good clarification. And I hope we could do this again sometime down the line. Congratulations, and thanks for spending the time with us, as always.
2: Thanks, Josh. Anytime.
1: There he goes. Mike DeCourcy joining us, the Hall of Fame sports writer from the Sporting News. There is one Major League Baseball game today that's already gone final. Royals-Tigers. A lot of interesting stuff to come out of this. Salvador Perez became the Royals' all-time home run king this afternoon. He had a seventh-inning bomb in a 3-2 Kansas City win. He passes George Brett, 317 career home runs. Salvi, been there for 15 years, won a World Series with the Royals, of course. The Detroit Tigers had their 3-game winning streak snapped. They're now 5 under .500 at 50-55, but still right there in the thick of the AL wild card race. They have won 6 of their last 9 games still. Tarik Skubal threw a gem last night, 12 strikeouts. There's question whether or not that might be the last time you see Tarik Skubal. We're 9 days away from the MLB trade deadline. Maybe you get one more start of Tarik Skubal with Detroit before they have to make a really, really tough decision. Shouldn't it be that difficult, though? You move the guy. You have enough pitching, and you can't risk losing him for nothing. That's what Detroit should do, and they should get a haul in exchange, considering how little buyers there are out there. But Royals, Tigers, that's already gone final, and you have plenty of other games that just started in the last hour or so. Arizona holding on there in the NL wildcard race, up 2-0 in our nation's capital. San Francisco, that was a nice moment with the Clark family, Will Clark and his daughter, who is Miss Louisiana, and their son on autism night, throwing out the first pitch, 2-0. San Francisco atop of the LA Angels. 5-0 Toronto against Boston, who's won 16 of their last 17 games. That's what's going on in Major League Baseball right now. If you haven't already, make sure you subscribe to our channel, searching Westwood One Sports Night on YouTube. 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While the city of Philly is no doubt excited to welcome King James, a lot of people are upset, and we'll tell you who they are next.
0: This is Westwood One Sports. 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
1: Obviously, the city of brotherly love's pretty happy. LeBron James decided to join the Sixers. But there are plenty of other people who are not happy with what LeBron did. So here's the question we're asking. Who has the most reasons to be upset after LeBron's decision? 310-840-4910, because we have three fan bases that are prime candidates for this. And let's start with LeBron's home states. Ohio. Cleveland. Cleveland! This one's for you! Once again, LeBron made that city believe he was going there, only to choose another Eastern Conference team over them. The focus of Cleveland's ire, it seems, though, isn't fixed on LeBron. He won them a title in 2016, so he's forever goated for that, it seems. Instead, a lot of the ire seems to be pointed at the Cavs management, and more specifically at James Harden, because here was Rich Paul a couple weeks ago, a comment that has now cropped up again. Since LeBron's decision is being meaningful, from the Game Over podcast earlier this month.
25: Now, the negative is, and this is no offense to Harden, no Garland, because he loves Garland like he loves Maxey.
1: Uh-huh. And we learned that LeBron loves Maxey enough to join the Philadelphia 76ers. So would it be, is it fair to criticize James Harden? Is it fair next season, Will Dalton, for the Cavaliers to change James Harden's jersey where, rather than reading Harden on the back, it reads not LeBron James? Because that's the reason that LeBron James is not there. Like, just James Harden's existence is a reminder that if he weren't here and instead Darius Garland was, maybe he's a Cleveland Cavalier.
26: Might be a little bit of extreme to change the jersey, but you would be onto something there. You would.
1: Mm-hmm. So Cleveland's upset. Miami, they seem to be more upset than Cleveland is. See, this is the first time that LeBron's picked someone else over them rather than just leaving the way that he did before. It was reported that the Heat offered LeBron twice as much as what the Sixers did. So, have you noticed that their fans, and even media members like Dan Le Batard, are encouraging Pablo Torre to investigate Sixers owner Michael Rubin for cap circumvention and with Fanatics and stuff of that sort. We're already starting to see that. Hey, what's going on there? Is this a Kawhi situation? And Billy, everything was, here's the other one. Everything was trending towards the Heat at the start of the week. Ramona Shelburne and Adam Schefter both reported that they were told, oh, he's going to Miami. Those are things that they put out there. Ramona Shelburne said that it was all trending that way. Is it possible that the team, some intern, getting wind of LeBron choosing Miami and putting out that YouTube press conference link made LeBron upset in that he decided then to join Philly? Is LeBron that petty? You ruined my decision. And now I'm going to choose somebody else. By the way, the team did. Someone found on social media that they're looking to fill a position that sounds a lot like what that intern might have been responsible for. Does it? That might be a reason to lose your job. Hey, if you cost LeBron James going to Miami, I don't know if that's more of a stretch than the Harden thing, but worth bringing up. That's a tough one. That's a tough one with the press conference link out there saying that there was a presser next week. They need to do something at that time next week to celebrate. Have some sort of a press conference. Sign somebody. Some random player. Guys, we've decided to sign, I don't know, who's an available free agent out there. And we're going to have an introductory press conference at this time. This Heat team, there's no real way to upgrade the team now. So good luck, given that you traded away the entire rest of the team other than Bam in order to bring in Giannis and all the future assets that would help you bring in more talent. You kind of got left in the dark by LeBron James. But Will Dalton, what if we told you that there is a fan base that should be even more upset than Cleveland, than Miami, than maybe even Golden State fans or Denver fans, should be more upset than Minnesota fans, anybody else that thought they were in the LeBron running? There's a fan base that should be even more upset than anybody else. That fan base could be Boston Celtics fans. The Celtics have every reason to be upset here. For one, they traded Jaylen Brown to their rivals that just beat them in the playoffs. They lost at home in Game 7 to Philly. And they got fleeced in this trade. You're replacing Jaylen Brown with Paul George and Mitchell Robinson? Oof. That trade then allowed Philly to get LeBron. Here was Rich Paul, again, this is from a few weeks ago, that epic whiteboard, saying that Philly only appeared on LeBron's radar after they acquired Jaylen Brown.
25: Philadelphia, everything changed.
0: Do so they have his attention as Windhorst is reporting?
25: How could you not have the attention when you have Maxey, Edgecombe, Brown, and Embiid?
0: They're missing, all they really need here is a power forward who can think the game and shoot.
25: That's why he's in the middle.
1: Mm-hmm. For those who don't know, Will, Boston fans, we know they hate L.A. That's the rivalry that everybody knows. But do you know who they hate just as much, maybe more than the Lakers? Philly.
26: Philly.
1: Because how often do the Celtics and Lakers play? They haven't met in the finals since when? 2009? 2010? They get the Sixers in a meaningful playoff series every decade. Every decade for the last 50, 60 years, we've gotten that. So you see, they see each other in meaningful games much more often, including this past season. So the fact that you got worked in a trade that sends your finals MVP to the team that beat you in the playoffs, that happens to be that rival, and now, because of that trade, they also add LeBron freaking James? If the Sixers win, Brad Stevens is going to be blamed for this. It's true to say that you do not have LeBron James on your team if not for Brad Stevens. So if you are a Celtics fan, you're probably pretty upset too. But between those three options, who do you think is the most upset fan base today based on what LeBron chose to do? Is it Cleveland? Is it Miami? Is it Boston? Or is it other?
26: I think you're onto something with the Boston answer, because the thing is like, LeBron doesn't owe Cleveland or Miami anything. Like, he brought Cleveland a title. He brought two to Miami. Like, yeah, it would have been great to get him back. It would have been a fun storyline. But Boston was already upset because of the Jaylen Brown stuff. They didn't really think it made a lot of sense. And now that's why LeBron... Oh, yeah. It's Boston. It is absolutely Boston. It's a great answer.
1: 310-840-4910. Who has the most reasons to be upset after LeBron's decision? 310-840-4910 if you want in. This week, we just finished up SEC Football Media Days in Tampa, Florida, and we have a treasure trove of sound that we'll get to in about 10 minutes. But prior to doing that, this segment is sponsored by Progressive Commercial Insurance, protecting small businesses with affordable coverage options. 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The big NFL headline, as the San Francisco 49ers report to training camp today, the team announced that 10 days ago, their head coach was in a significant car accident. Now, it's not life-threatening injuries he faces, but you're talking about broken ribs. You're talking about black eyes. You're talking about broken nose, 40 stitches on his face, and a severe concussion that's going to keep him out for the interim, participating full-time as the Niners head coach at training camp. But they're not the only team that reported to camp today. The LA Rams report to training camp as the most interesting team in the National Football League. Nobody, and we mean nobody, had a splashier offseason than LA did. Traded for the NFL's Defensive Player of the Year in Myles Garrett, giving the Rams the most valuable player in Matthew Stafford at quarterback, the Defensive Player of the Year in Garrett, plus the Offensive Player of the Year, which was not Stafford, it was Puka Nacua. They're all on the same team. They made bigger headlines than anybody else with the NFL draft. They had two first-round draft picks.

0: picks. First, they traded one of them to bring star corner Trent McDuffie in from the Chiefs. And then they shocked many in the football world by selecting quarterback Ty Simpson out of Alabama, 13th overall. Ty Simpson, the last of the quarterbacks to sign his rookie contract, or the last of the first rounders to sign his rookie contract. And then for good measure, LA unveiled two alternate jerseys, alternate uniforms this week, and they've been pretty well received. You want to talk about splashy off seasons? What else could LA could have done to be bigger in Hollywood? And there are many more reasons to pay close attention to what's going to happen with this team during training camp. Future Hall of Famer Aaron Donald could be returning to this team very soon. He's been working out at the facility lately. If so, that could turn a terrific defense into being a borderline unfair defense to play. There's never a dull moment with the aforementioned Puka Nacua. He was in rehab this offseason. There's uncertainty surrounding his future with the Rams, and there might be some contract drama there to boot. But ultimately, the Rams are the most interesting team in the NFL because they're the heavy favorites to win the Super Bowl. This is a league that you don't really have one team separate from everybody else when it comes to betting odds going into a season, but that is the case with LA. It's just not close. Nobody else is close to them. This team was in the conference title game and went toe-to-toe with the eventual champions in Seattle. That game was played in the Pacific Northwest, by the way. And it's pretty obvious that they've upgraded this team. And given they share a division with the Seattle Seahawks and the Niners, that only adds to the intrigue. This is one of the best divisions we've seen in modern NFL history. And the LA Rams are a fascinating team, the most fascinating team in the league, as they report to training camp this weekend. Let's go to Jim. He's in Indiana. 310-840-4910. Jim, who do you think's most upset? What fan base do you think's most upset because of his decision?
1: I don't think any of them are. My thoughts
0: None of them?
1: My thoughts are, when Michael Jordan had the opportunity and he left Chicago, why didn't he go to the Lakers and join Kobe and Shaq? It's almost the same thing. One of them's got a legacy and one of them's chasing a legend. Thank you for my call.
0: You're welcome, Jim. Appreciate that. Even when you try, WD, not to do the Michael versus LeBron thing, like, hosts get criticized for this, okay? For bringing it to Michael versus LeBron. And for the record, we didn't do that. At every turn, we haven't brought that subject up once, but every call we get, the fans bring it there. Yet we get the comments from people, why do you keep talking about this? It's because we're not. And it's a misnomer that people have with the format that we just talk about what we want to talk about. No, we're trying to talk about what you want to, and we want to be a network here at Westwood One Sports that talks with you, not at you. So I hope the record shows that, hey, we're talking about LeBron's decision. We're talking about what's next. We're pushing the thing forward, and yet it always gets mired into the mud anytime you bring up LeBron with the people that have to bring Michael into this. And even though I'm a Michael guy, even I say that's kind of unnecessary. That's the word we'll use.
2: It is interesting, though, that ever since this decision was made, like, the amount of people out there that are criticizing him for quote-unquote ring chasing, it's like, well, what do you want him to do? What else does he need to do at this point? Like, it's not money. Like, is
0: if he wins a title with Philly, it becomes a real conversation, I think. I'm not there yet. I think it becomes a real
2: conversation. A fourth franchise.
0: Yeah, never happened before. Let's go to Wes. He's in Idaho. Wes, what do you have to add to it here on the Josh Graham Show, Westwood One Sports?
3: Well, I want to put a big pin in the L.A. Rams balloon. Number one, their quarterback is old. Number two, Aaron Donald.
0: He didn't look very old last year, did he? He won the MVP.
3: Old.
0: Yeah. Oh, he won the MVP.
3: I would be shocked if he made it through the whole season. You bring back Aaron
0: based
3: Donald.
0: On what? Based on what?
3: Years.
0: Based on what?
3: Based on what? They couldn't beat my Seahawks.
0: Okay. Oh, got it.
3: Yeah. Yeah, before to be the man, you got to beat the man. And they can't beat the man.
0: I love it. There's Wes in Idaho. Forgot about the 12s. They're out there. They're out there, and Wes is part of them in Idaho. So figured that we'd get some pushback on that regard. SEC football media days. You want to talk about normal fans, SEC football fans. Those media days, they're always a zoo. This week, no exception. We have compiled the best quotes from Tampa. You'll hear them. We'll react together, enjoy them together, next on The Josh Graham Show.
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2: Finalist. He had the comments in Vanity Fair that weren't great. We don't need to rehash all of that. They weren't great. And he apologized for it at the time, but you knew it was going to get brought up again. And after he apologized, saying he regretted those comments once again, Lane had a very interesting way of explaining his decision rationale.
3: You know, I made a challenging decision in change. And I think as I look back to that, I thought I could find a way for everybody to understand. And now as I look back later on, that was never going to happen. We're all going to die. And so some of the things that we put importance on, we worry about, and what this person says and that, like, really aren't going to matter. And when I lost my dad, I started thinking that. And I really started thinking, when I grew up, there were two people that I thought just wouldn't die. My dad and Hulk Hogan. And then I watched that special and realized, like, Hulk Hogan died too. Like, there's no way Hulk Hogan was ever going to not wrestle and die. And he did. And so it just made me reflect really on, like, I can't be so concerned about little things and what people say and this. And you got to make decisions. You got to go with them.
2: That had levels to it. Started off in a good place. Hey, you got difficult decisions to make and tried to help people understand the decision-making process, but then realized that you can't make everybody understand. And then it got to a morbid place where he just said, hey, we're all going to die, guys. Breaking news. We're all going to die. And then he punctuated it by saying, you know, it was my dad and Hulk Hogan dying that made me realize that life is fleeting and short. The Hulkster had made it so tough. You're on mute, Will Dalton. There you go.
4: Let's make sure. Okay. I get where he's coming from because it is one of the motivational things you can say to get people to pursue their dreams or whatever. You're gonna die one day. Go for it. But the fact that it was Lane Kiffin in this context about that question, it just, mwah, chef's kiss. This is why we love, it does mean more. This is why we love the SEC, is because of stuff like this. We love it.
2: It just means more. We're all going to die. Yeah. You're out here on the field. It could even be there on a Saturday. We lay it all down there. I've got to go back to Oxford, Mississippi and Knoxville to see this year. We're all going to die. And it's LSU. We talked about how the LA Rams are the most fascinating team in the NFL. LSU, the most fascinating team in college football by a long shot. Because there's variance here. They could be in an 8-win team. Last year they won 7 games, and you have 60 newcomers, and it takes some time, and you have a tough schedule. But it also could be this all works, and you spent more money than anybody else, and you win 10 games, and you go 10-2, and you're in the college football playoff, or you're competing to win the whole damn SEC. Like, it's all up for grabs for Lane Kiffin, who
3: we're all
2: has
3: die.
2: The perspective now. That's it. This is we have exclusive audio of Lane Kiffin's message to the team before it runs out of the tunnel at Ole Miss when he returns to Oxford.
3: We're all going to die.
2: We have sound of him going back to Tennessee as well. Here's that.
3: We're all going to die.
2: Oh, my gosh. Josh Jacobs, yes, that Josh Jacobs is telling me we're allowed to play sound from the Odyssey movie. Here's Odysseus when he sees the giants with his men hungry going onto the shores in the middle of the Odyssey.
3: We're all going to die.

0: Such a good pull.
1: Excellent work on Josh Jacobs. Yes, that Josh Jacobs part. Now let's get to Kalen DeBoer. Alabama coach. He is, he should be happy. He got a contract extension this offseason. That's good. That's success. You took over for the man, Nick Saban, and you did well enough to get a contract extension. That's good. Yet, these are the types of questions you get, and it doesn't seem that Kalen DeBoer was all that fond of it.
2: Kalen, do you think your time at Alabama will be defined by whether you win a national championship?
3: I certainly know that that's an important part of what's happened in the program, so I wouldn't doubt that if that's the case. I'm not focused on that. I'm focused on just helping our program be the best and trying to bring out the best and raise the level of everyone around me, from coaching staff to our players, trying to maximize what we're capable of every single day.
1: That doesn't sound very bullish. By the way, Kalen DeBoer, leader in the clubhouse of coach that looks strangest when not wearing coaching attire and a hat. Kalen DeBoer wearing a suit and not having a hat, it's disarming. Just not, we're used to seeing the black long sleeve hoodie, dry fit hoodie, and the Alabama hat on. And without both those elements, it's strange. It almost sounds like he can't be confident. Like he sounds like a Shy Ronnie. Shout out to SNL back in the day when he doesn't have his his Superman cape and his hat on.
0: He loses the aura. That's what happens.
1: Correct.
0: It goes away.
1: You want to talk aura? See, the theme this week at SEC Football Media Days, it's, you know, the word that is used a lot on the internet is copium, when things aren't going well for you. There was a lot of that. There's some denial. There's a lot of hubris. It's an identity crisis where the league is always sticking its chest out and peacocking, saying we're the best and we're better than you are. Yet, after winning 14 national titles in 18 years, they haven't even played for a national championship the last three, the Big Ten winning three titles in 3 years with three different teams. And this coincidentally happens conveniently right when everybody is able to start paying players the way that the SEC totally was not doing under the table for decades in a way other conferences were not. You have hubris. And in the name of hubris, here is new Kentucky head coach Will Stein with perhaps the most self-centered answer you could possibly give.
4: Why do you think you can win big here?
5: This is going to sound like really, I think because of me, to be honest. I think because of me. I think I know what it takes. I've seen it at the highest levels. I know what it takes to recruit at this level. I'm also excited about what the future holds. And so that's why I'm excited. That's why I believe. Or else I wouldn't have taken the job. I would have stayed out at Oregon and coached Dante.
1: Yeah, that would have been great. Because of me.
0: That is wild.
1: I want to talk about me. A wise man once said, I want to talk about me. I want to talk about I. I want to talk about number one, oh my, me, my. That's it. And if that point wasn't made strong enough, I'd say, I want to talk about me. That's Will Stein, everybody. Going to get his face beat in this year at Kentucky. Then you got SEC Commissioner Greg Sankey. You want to talk about copium? You want to talk about hubris? We're going to take our ball and go home. We're going to run this whole thing ourselves. We can govern ourselves. You know, we might break away from everybody, but that's actually not the clip I want to play. I want to play, because you probably already heard that by now. How about this one from Greg Sankey talking about why it just means more in the Southeastern Conference?
6: Now, we and I recognize that a 9-game Southeastern Conference football schedule, coupled with our expectation that we maintain a high-quality non-conference opponent, creates one of the most, in fact, I'm going to scratch what I wrote, it creates without question, the most demanding sets of football schedules in all of college football. When you look at our schedule, no one has created the kind of weekly competition that exists in the Southeastern Conference.
1: Here's what's funny about this on levels. Number one, part of the reason he's saying this is a way to convince the College Football Playoff Committee to get more SEC teams in. Nobody is more battle-tested than we are. Okay. And you hear SEC fans, the excuse that they trot out for why they haven't won the last 3 years is because, Will Dalton, everybody is so good in the conference. Nobody has the week-to-week challenge the SEC does, that by the end of the year, the SEC, their teams are worn down by the greatness they have to play up against throughout the year in a way the Big Ten isn't. Now, here it's fun. The part that's funny, you might not be laughing at that now. We can pull audio of Greg Sankey saying the exact same thing 10 years ago as a means to say, while they were winning 14 titles in 18 years, the reason why we win all these titles is because our regular season schedule, it battle tests us. It prepares us in a way no other conference is prepared for the postseason. And when the postseason gets there, nobody can compare. So tell us, which one is it? Is it your hashtag, it just means more, prepares you? Because that's what the argument was for 20 years that we had to sit and listen to you guys say this. Or is it, it wears you guys down now because you're not getting the results that you want in the playoff? And by the way, the only thing that's halting college football playoff expansion is the SEC. And why wouldn't you want more teams? Why wouldn't you want all the expansion? 24 teams. It means more SEC teams are going to get in. Don't you want more teams if you're the best conference? That would just make sense. Wouldn't it? Greg Sankey, the epitome of hubris.
0: Lots now, of copium. Lots of copium happening over there.
1: That's the operative word of the day. And we're all going to die. That's the takeaway to have from this show. That's what's going to happen. That actually might be the sound of SEC teams when they play the Big Ten in the college football playoff. We're all going to die. Unfortunately, injuries have become a central storyline at NFL camps. The big news of the day is Kyle Shanahan seriously injured in a car accident. The Carolina Panthers lost their starting edge rusher, Nick Scorton, to an ACL tear during the first training camp practice of the NFL season. But at least on a positive note, you have Patrick Mahomes medically cleared for practice in Kansas City on the mend, 9 months to the day that he tore his ACL and PCL, the first significant injury of his pro career. The Chiefs will host the Broncos on Westwood One Monday Night Football, September the 14th. Up next, three reasons why LeBron to Philadelphia is not going to be a success. This is the Josh Graham Show.
7: Breaking news. LeBron James has chosen to sign with the Philadelphia 76ers, joining Jaylen Brown in his final campaign. Can the King add another ring? Westwood One Sports.
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1: Love myself some karaoke on the Josh Graham Show. But the number one rule I have, and I suggest if you like singing karaoke, even if you're not so great

0: a singer, as I certainly am not, try this trick. Make sure you only sing a song one time. No multiple song karaoke's. You should have a certain experience attached to a night that you sing karaoke somewhere. And the reason I bring that up is Josh Jacobs, yes, that Josh Jacobs, who takes your calls at 310-840-4910, playing Santeria by Sublime there, takes me to Bourbon Street in New Orleans, where I sang karaoke once there, and that was the song of choice, Burn the Place Down. So that song has special affiliation now, special memories that are attached to that. Will Dalton, why are you smiling? It's a great song choice.
1: I agree. Now I'm just imagining you at Bourbon Street singing this song. It brought a smile to my face.
0: That's it. Just making sure, you know. So have familiarity with SEC country and Baton Rouge. Spent plenty of time down in New Orleans. We are asking this question. 310-840-4910. What will be the most that the LeBron-led Sixers win? How far will they go? What will they do? Because given how it's currently constructed, yours truly has doubts. In fact, here are three reasons why LeBron to Philly is not going to succeed. Reason number one, it's being framed as finals or bust. It's being framed, win a championship, that's success. If you don't win a championship, that's not success. So, if those are the options, it's not going to be a success. And don't blame us for that framing. LeBron James is framing it himself on social media that way, that he's making this decision to try to win a championship before his career ends. The only reason that this is a problem is that Philly was swept in the second round by the New York Knicks. You know, that New York Knicks team that brings back their entire starting five that won the championship. Also, we've heard for the last decade how the West is so much more navigable than the East is, but not anymore. Look at these conferences. From top to bottom, the East is better than the West is right now. So there's going to be a ton of competition there. Also, even if Philly was able to break through and get to the NBA Finals, let's say, you'll likely have to face one of those two monsters, San Antonio or Oklahoma City, in order to win the title. And those two teams are better than Philly is. So it's being set up to fail right off Jump Street. The second reason that this is going to fail or not succeed, let's say, it's the number of egos in that room. It could be very volatile very quickly. Perhaps there are too many chefs in the kitchen. Jaylen Brown was unhappy in Boston because it wasn't, air quote, his team. How do you think he's going to feel when he plays second fiddle to LeBron? Just listen to the way Rich Paul described LeBron's fame upon arriving to a team. This is courtesy of Rich's podcast with Max Kellerman, the Game Over podcast.
2: When you add a LeBron, everything changes, and I really mean this. That's why it's not easy for someone who is deemed to be a star player on the team. When he comes, you know, he kind of shows you how big or little of a star you actually are. Mm-hmm. And it takes a special kind of person mentally to embrace.
0: ... Jaylen Brown. You kind of learn how big or how not big of a star you are, ... Jaylen Brown. And given what Jaylen Brown does, there's overlap with LeBron. So is Jaylen Brown, you hear all this talk for a decade, how Jaylen Brown and Jason Tatum are going to play together, and it came to a head. Now the question is, how is LeBron and Jaylen Brown going to play together? And you're not really worried about Tyrese Maxey and Vijay Edgecombe, but think about the LeBron Heatles. Think about the Cleveland teams that he went to the finals four straight years with. Kevin Love had the sacrifice. Chris Bosh had the sacrifice to play with LeBron. Those guys are probably going to have to sacrifice too, and that could create some friction within your building. Vijay Edgecombe, that guy could be an all-star, and now, given the roles, given the players that are on this team, he might be relegated to just being a 3-and-D guy. Is he going to be okay with that? By the way, all this meshing has to happen right away while being the center of the sport with one of the craziest fan bases, following it all hyper closely and all the anxiety that comes along with a franchise that hasn't seen the NBA Finals before in a quarter century and hasn't won a championship since 1983. It's going to make it all palpable. So that's the second reason why that this isn't going to succeed. Third, it's Joel Embiid. He is the ultimate basketball flaw in the Sixers. He hasn't played 40 games in the last 3 years. And he's going to be turning 33 next season. And generally, as a rule of thumb, with centers that have injury problems, you don't become more available as you enter your mid-30s. And if Embiid isn't available, what's their best option at center? Andre Drummond's not there anymore. He's now in New York as the replacement to Mitchell Robinson, who's in Boston. You're looking at Adam Bona right now, who is 15th on the team last year in scoring? Or is it Ariel Hook-Porty, who averaged 2 points a game a year ago? That's your alternative to a guy who hasn't played even half an NBA season in the last 3 years? Philly fans better hope that LeBron took the cheap salary that he did in order to facilitate something else to build that post up. Because if not, that has disaster area written all over it. Maybe we could start Joel Embiid, Anthony Davis trade rumors now. They do make the same amount of money, by the way. So for trade machine purposes, you can take a look at that. And they didn't give a ton of first rounders to Boston in the Jaylen Brown trade. So maybe they can give some more stuff in order to make that happen. Just throwing it out into the ether. Don't know if it would happen, but throwing it out there. So that's why, those are three reasons why LeBron to Philadelphia, it's not going to succeed. 310-840-4910 if you want in. 310-840-4910. What will be the most that the LeBron-led Sixers win? How far will they end up going? Tonight, Will Dalton, is the WNBA All-Star Game. That's at 8 o'clock on ABC tonight. As always, the discourse is focused on Caitlin Clark, and as always, the discourse is dumb. It's stupid. All the time. This week, that is thanks in large part to the race-centered trash that was put out by the USA Today, which is why they're issuing apologies, they're issuing retractions left and right. The Emmett Till stuff, not great, from Nancy R. Moore. Really, everything from that article was not great, but to go a step further, the USA Today reported last night Caitlin Clark skipped the WNBA orange carpet on Thursday. This is a direct quote from the actual post on X, because she opted to get her hair done in her hometown of Des Moines. So she missed a WNBA event because she wanted to get her hair did. That's not great, especially when you consider their next post, clarification. Oh, clarification, not retraction. Clarification. Caitlin Clark was attending an event for the Caitlin Clark Foundation, which is why she missed the WNBA All-Star orange carpet. Oh, you mean a charity event? That's a little bit different than her just getting her hair did. That's why Caitlin Clark is missing an important WNBA event, and the way you suggested it there after one of your columnists put out trash earlier in the week would make it pretty easy for people to point at you and say, yeah, you don't like Caitlin Clark. It's pretty obvious. Like, you know, I usually get upset with that notion that people are, oh, the media, it's biased in this area. But how can you look at it otherwise when you got people like making Emmett Till references to Caitlin Clark stuff in a column that you have to apologize for, and now saying, conflating you going to a charity event with you getting your hair done in Des Moines. I hope, if you're the WNBA, I hope you don't credential the USA Today at your All-Star game tonight. I hope you don't. And say, you know what? It's probably best that you're not here. Or how about we, the same way with the YouTube chat sometimes, you have to sit somebody in timeout. How about we just sit you in timeout for this weekend, USA Today? Because holy hell, that's bad. And this is why, Will, you know, I'm not really in the t-shirt, the merch business so much here at Westwood One Sports and the Josh Graham Show. But I'm willing to dabble if there is an audience for it, because I have a new saying when it comes to the WNBA. It's a new saying I have, and I want to put it on t-shirts. In fact, you have it here for those watching on X at Josh Graham Show or on YouTube at Westwood One Sports Night. Caitlin Clark makes people stupid.
1: It's true.
0: That's it. That's the saying. Caitlin Clark, and this is the thing you need to remind yourself of. Caitlin Clark makes people stupid. When Caitlin Clark does something, people do it. It's like, you know, it's almost like alcohol. The way that alcohol makes people do dumb things, Caitlin Clark playing basketball has that effect on some people. Where it's like, well, why did they say that thing that maybe it sounds like you would say after having five Jaeger bombs? Now, well, just watch Caitlin Clark hit five bombs from three. That's what happened there. And honestly, it isn't something we enjoy. All right? Like, the stories surrounding this leak make it impossible for us to talk about basketball. Which, here's a crazy idea that some people might not believe to be true about the media. But it is true. We assure you of this in this context. We, believe it or not, love sports. And love talking about sports. Love talking about games such as basketball. And it's crap like this. See, I live in North Carolina, where Roy Williams had like the AFAM scandal stuff that happened 15 years ago that led to some North Carolina violations and yada, yada, yada. He used to call all that, quote, the junk. That's what he would call it, the junk. And that's how I feel about Caitlin Clark. It's the junk. That's what it is. And it's hard to talk about your league when the junk is all people want to talk about. The same way that anytime you bring up LeBron, people want to talk about Jordan, whether you like it or not. It's if you talk about Caitlin Clark, then you're going to get the WNBA hardcores that hate Caitlin Clark and the attention she's getting. Say, well, why aren't you talking about Aja Wilson and Olivia Miles and all these others? And then if you talk about them, you'll get the people saying, well, why aren't you talking about Caitlin? Why aren't you talking about Sophie? It's just no win. There's just no win with the topic, and that's not good for a sport to have, as it's a sport trying to gain credibility and respect to be a topic on national shows such as this one. And again, this isn't a women's basketball thing. I used to broadcast women's basketball. I love broadcasting UConn basketball, for example. This is not an issue we had in the college game, but it is in the WNBA. So hashtag print the shirts. Caitlin Clark makes people stupid. Graham's Gambling is on the way, where we assess some NFL futures and how LeBron's decision is impacting the odds of the NBA here on the Josh Graham Show.
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0: Josh Graham Show. You tell us, what will be the end result for the LeBron James-led Philadelphia 76ers? How far will they go? Will they win it all? 310-840-4910. We have the updated betting odds that were impacted by LeBron's decision, and let's get to those right now in Graham's Gambling.
20: It's time for Graham's Gambling. Let's make some money.
0: So, the Sixers, prior to trading for Jaylen Brown, let alone bringing in LeBron James, 60-1 odds to win the title. Then they land Jaylen Brown, those odds improve to 15, 16-1. Now they add LeBron James, and they are tied with the New York Knicks for the best Eastern Conference team's odds to win the title at 9-1, but still have slightly worse odds to win the East. New York sits at plus 330. Philly sits at plus 350. Those are the LeBron James futures for the NBA. We'll encourage you, probably wait until closer to the season to get better odds. Right now, it's inflated because it's the biggest story and everybody immediately goes to bet on things right now. But venture to guess that when we get closer to the season, that hype will wear off a little and you'll probably get a better number if you do, in fact, want to bet on LeBron Sixers. Got two baseball bets for tonight. Will Dalton, are we betting the Baltimore Orioles against the Atlanta Braves? No, we are not. But we will bet on Gunnar Henderson, who entered last night on a four-game hit streak, didn't extend that. He got walked in the bottom of the ninth. The Orioles weren't able to figure it out in a heartbreaking loss to the Braves. Over 1.5 total bases for Gunnar is even money on DraftKings. Just think that it could be a homer, it could be a double. That man runs hard. Could be multiple hits tonight. Think that Gunnar is going to do some big things against right-handed pitching. Bryce Elder throwing for the Atlanta Braves in Camden Yards. Gunnar Henderson over 1.5 total bases. And we're also betting on the Pirates' money line. Later this hour, the Pittsburgh Pirates facing the Chicago Cubs. The Pirates lost an extra. Pete Crow Armstrong had a homer. And it's urgency time for Pittsburgh. They're right there in the NL wild card hunt. They're relevant for the first time in a long time. Trade deadline's less than 10 days away. You got Paul Skeens on the mound. You're at home. Go get a win. Minus 123, so you have to lay a little juice. But Pirates money line tonight. Gunnar Henderson over 1.5 total bases. That's what we're doing in terms of baseball. The LA Rams and San Francisco 49ers report to training camp today. The Niners dealt a blow in that Kyle Shanahan got into a car accident. It's pretty serious. We could talk more about that in a little bit. Not life-threatening, fortunately. The Niners and the Rams both won 12 games last year. The Rams' season win total over-under is 11.5, higher than anyone in the NFL. They have plus 550 odds to win the Super Bowl. No one is remotely close to that either. None of that's worth touching. Honestly, the best value bet might just be betting the Rams to win the NFC West at plus money. That's it. Even money, pretty much, but even that, you're not getting anything there. I think there's more value to be had with the 49ers. Plus 305 to win the NFC West, plus 960 to win the NFC, and if you win the NFC, if you can get past the Rams, you can win the Super Bowl. 19-1 odds for San Francisco to win the Super Bowl. And here's the case for it. We get so excited about new pieces. What's new? And we've done it with LA. Here's Myles Garrett. Here's Trent McDuffie. But guys coming back from injury can be just as significant. San Francisco won 12 games, the same number of games that LA did last year. And they won a playoff game too. And they're getting Fred Warner back. They're getting Nick Bosa back. Like, imagine, Will, we live in a world where we have never seen Fred Warner play or Nick Bosa play for the 49ers, and they played for some other team. And the 49ers won 12 games without those guys. And then in the offseason, we're able to trade or sign Nick Bosa and Fred Warner, add them to this team. Odds are they'd be talked about the same way the LA Rams are being talked about right now. And yet, the value is what it is, where they have the third best odds to win the NFC West and 19-1 to win the Super Bowl, while the Rams are sitting at plus 550. So, I think there's a lot there with San Francisco. I do think San Francisco is the greatest threat to the Rams in the NFC and maybe in all the NFL. But we could talk more again about San Francisco in just a little bit. That's been Graham's Gambling for today. 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While we are forecasting the football season, this week was SEC Football Media Days down in Tampa, Florida. It's a weird destination. Nobody is remotely close to Tampa except a two-hour drive from Gainesville, Florida for the Florida Gators. And maybe this is a sign. SEC football media days are in the state of Florida. Maybe this is the Florida Gators' year. Because in looking at this team, if you're looking at a team that might be undervalued, a lot like the 49ers, the Florida Gators are a dark horse college football playoff team from the SEC this year. Watch out for the chomp chomp, the folks from the swamp. Florida's schedule broke much better than it has in recent years. No team has been bullied by the schedule makers more than Florida has been recently. And this year, the Florida Gators, they do get Texas and Georgia. Those are the two best teams in the conference, it seems. But you get them back-to-back weeks in October with a bye in between them. They also have 8 home games. That includes Ole Miss and Oklahoma, making both those games gettable in a way that if they were played in Oxford and Norman, you wouldn't be saying that. You look at your weight class games, teams that are kind of viewed in the same ballpark as Florida, Missouri and South Carolina, both of them are visiting the swamp. Plus, they get Kentucky and Vanderbilt. They might be the two worst teams in the league this year, or at least two of the four worst teams. And non-conference, everybody has to play a Power Four. You have your annual rivalry with Florida State. Florida State's down this year. Mike Norvell seems to be a dead man walking in Tallahassee. And they're going to cruise past FAU and the Fighting Camels of Campbell. While all the attention this offseason has been paid to their new head coach in John Summerall, and frankly, within the league, all the attention's been paid to another coach in this conference taking a job, looking at Lane Kiffin at LSU. John Summerall, it's a big deal that he's there, and also it's an even bigger deal that his offensive coordinator is Buster Faulkner. And that deserves your attention. Now, who's Buster Faulkner? He comes to Florida from Georgia Tech. Remember when Georgia Tech was ranked 7th in the country last year? That was largely because of what Buster Faulkner did, turning Haynes King into a borderline Heisman candidate. Now he's in Gainesville. And he took one of Tech's quarterbacks. See, they rotated Haynes King and Aaron Filo. He takes Aaron Filo with him to Florida. But the quarterback, it isn't the story for the Gators. It might not even be Filo. He's competing with the young guy Tremell there. Other than Texas, Florida might have more talent at the skill positions than anybody else in the SEC. Jaden Ball could be the best running back in the conference. Their top four receivers are all potential superstars. And then when you flip it to the other side of the ball, you should expect to see a lot of improvement there too. For starters, John Summerall's a defensive guy. So you know he's got the coaching chops to get that side right. Plus, he has this intensity. Just listen to how he reacted when somebody's phone went off during his SEC Media Day press conference.
2: You'd be kicked out of our team meeting. I swear. Like, you're lucky I'm not going to throw this freaking podium right now. Like, it drives me crazy. I would say, who is that? But I'm not going to.
0: He's not going to embarrass him. Also, defensively, no team in the SEC returns more defensive production from last year than the Florida Gators do. 77% of the defensive production is back, and that's a testament to John Summerall's coaching. Because what do we hear nowadays in college football? Oh, there's so much roster turnover year to year. Everybody's a free agent each and every season. If you have a coaching change, it's going to take 2 years to ramp this thing up because everybody who was there before is going to leave. Those guys were bought in to the new coach when he arrived and decided to stay in Gainesville in a way that should catch your attention. His winning level at Tulane should capture your attention. Before that, his winning level at Troy in the SEC footprint, a guy who went to Kentucky. This is a guy who was born to coach in the SEC. And this team right away, with the schedule, with the talent on offense, given that Summerall's a defensive coach, that they have Buster Faulkner as the play caller, this team's going to win 8 games. And the Gators, if they win 9, that could be good enough to get into the college football playoff. 10 would have them in as a lock. So we should be talking more about the Florida Gators. They are the dark horse college football playoff team to come from the Southeastern Conference this year, and it's about time they get talked about as such. If you haven't already, make sure you're subscribed to our YouTube channel, searching Westwood One Sports Night. It's where you can watch the show in addition to listening to it, however and wherever you listen or watch. Greatly appreciate that. Pine Needle writes in, for example, Dead Man Walking and the Fighting Camels. Two things I didn't think I'd hear today. I love this show because of that. Thanks. Josh, OG Gamer, Brongoat. Someone, Swaggy McNoleg, suggests that the press conference that the Miami Heat intern inadvertently published, the LeBron introductory presser in Miami, at that time they should have Chris Paul sign as being a Miami Heat member at that time. I don't know. He seems like he's done. I think Chris has... think he's had enough. But yes, the Florida Gators, they're the team that we have circled that could be a contender in this conference, or could be a borderline top five team. Like, how many teams are going to get into the CFP? I think that seven would be the ceiling. Maybe six. Can Florida be one of those top six teams? I think they're going to be at the borderline of potentially doing that. And we didn't even talk about it during our Graham's Gambling segment, but let's see what their season win total is, because I see BH right again. Oh, Florida winning eight games? LOL. Well, let's see what the folks in Vegas say, so you're not just taking it for my word. If I had to guess what their season win total over under is, it's probably 7.5, which tells you what? That it's either, most likely either going to be 8 wins or 7 wins. And surely enough, over 7.5 wins is plus 130. Under is 7.5. Under 7.5 is minus 156. So there you have it. The over-under is 7.5. According to our friends at DraftKings. So it could go either way, and we're leaning on the side that it's going to be over that number and that they're going to be close to the playoff mix. Coming up, the NFL franchise that simply cannot catch a break, they received yet another blow today. Keep it here on the Josh Graham Show.
20: 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Future Hall of Famer Mike Evans joins a talented roster. 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
0: It had to be quite the headline for us to not spend the entire show on the Josh Graham Show today talking about LeBron James and the Philadelphia 76ers, but unfortunately a massive story in the NFL did hit that fits this bill earlier in the morning. We'll get to that in a second. Last call for phone calls on the Josh Graham Show. We're asking, how far will LeBron be able to take it in Philly? What is the greatest thing he will achieve there? Will he win a title? Will he get to a finals? Eastern Conference Finals? How far will it be? 310-840-4910. And also, which fan base has the most reasons to be upset after LeBron's decision? Because there are a few that are pretty upset in the wake of what LeBron did. But get into the NFL story. And by the way, that number, 310-840-4910, if you want in. Everybody has that friend or acquaintance that can never seem to catch a break. Every time you check in on them, get an update, it always seems to be more bad news. They're just down on their luck. If that person were an NFL team, it'd be the San Francisco 49ers. Because, man, they just can't seem to catch a break. Today we learned that head coach Kyle Shanahan sustained significant injuries from a car crash earlier this month. He broke his nose. He broke his ribs. He broke his hand. It almost sounds like a South Park clip here. He broke his jaw. He broke his jaw. Took a chair. Sorry for that. If we didn't know that he was okay, and the Niners have said it's non-life-threatening, probably would not have done that. But broke his nose, broke his ribs, broke his hand, needed 40 stitches on his face, suffered a severe concussion. It's plainly bad luck. There were no drugs or alcohol involved, according to authorities. He was near his home.
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2: Remember, they lost Nick Bosa for the year in week 3. Then it was Fred Warner in week 6. They even lost George Kittle to an Achilles tear in a playoff game. A playoff game they won! This has led to the social media theories about the Santa Clara substation that allegedly causes all these soft tissue injuries. Despite leading the league in injuries, the Niners still went 12-5. They did so in the most difficult division in football. They won a playoff game, as we mentioned. And imagine what they could have done if they were healthier. Now the season begins with your head coach, who's one of the league's best head coaches, getting in a serious car accident. You can't make this up. If they are healthy, the 49ers are the biggest threat to the LA Rams in that division. Not just in that division, but maybe the biggest threat to them across the NFL. See, the same way LA was excited about adding Myles Garrett and Trip McDuffie, you should feel that way about Nick Bosa and Fred Warner being introduced to a 12-win team, plus they added Mike Evans in the offseason. But at the same time, the vibes, they're not great surrounding this team. Maybe it's the substation. Maybe it's the unresolved Brandon Ayuk situation. John Lynch said that he's going to start the year on the left squad designation list. Wouldn't add anything more than that. Maybe it's this Kyle Shanahan news that proves to be a bad omen for the 2026 San Francisco 49ers. But it's a reminder, we're less than 50 days away from their season beginning. They get the LA Rams, first ever Australia game in NFL history. And to close perhaps with some good news here, John Lynch said they fully expect Shanahan to be back to full speed by then. So the Niners, they report to training camp today. The LA Rams reported to training camp today. Will Dalton, do you agree with our appraisal that the LA Rams are the most interesting team in the NFL this year?
3: Oh, yeah. I mean, they're the most interesting. I think they're the best team on paper. I mean, if you could win a Super Bowl by far on paper, they would do it. Now, it's a very physical game. You still got to go out and play the games, so you don't want to just crown them. But for all of the reasons we just laid out, they're by far the most interesting team.
2: Just because of the offseason they had. They trade for the defensive player of the year. And this stat's the one I just can't get past. Do you want to know the last time a team had on their roster the defensive player of the year and the MVP on their roster? They're on the same team coming back. Like the previous year's defensive player of the year and the MVP. You want to know the last time that happened? Your mic's muted, but think about your college team. Think about your favorite college team, and that might be a hint.
3: Was this LT?
2: Lawrence Taylor. Lawrence Taylor won the MVP and the Defensive Player of the Year. So it was one nuts person that did this. We've never seen two where it's like you have the MVP, who's one guy, and you have the Defensive Player of the Year on the same team that's coming back. And to boot, the Offensive Player of the Year isn't given to the quarterback often. Puka Nacua is the Offensive Player of the Year. So you have all those guys on one roster, and they made the most headlines during the draft. They traded one first-round pick to bring in the star Chiefs corner, Trip McDuffie. They shocked everybody in football by taking Ty Simpson from Alabama, the quarterback, 13th overall. They unveiled alternate jerseys this week that were well-received.

0: now that camp's starting, Aaron Donald watch is a thing. Puka Nacua contract watch. The guy was in rehab in the offseason, so there's just never a dull moment with Puka Nacua. And you're right. This is, on paper, the best team in the NFL. That makes them very, very, very interesting. Getting to LeBron James, we need to talk about people that are upset with his decision. The city of brotherly love is very happy with what LeBron just did, but there are other fan bases that are not. So here's the question. Which fan base is most upset with what LeBron did? And we have three nominees here. Let's start with his home state. Cleveland! This one's for you! Once again, LeBron made that city believe he was going there only to choose another Eastern Conference team over them. The focus of Cleveland's ire doesn't seem to be on LeBron, though. That's the weird part. Was listening to my guys out in Cleveland, 92-3, the game out that way. And they were right. Nick Wilson, my guy, he was right to say, is this now the time to blame James Harden for all this? Like, you know how teams have like the alternate jerseys, or I think it was the NBA that had nicknames. They experimented with having nicknames on the back of the jersey. Well, here's a new nickname for the back of James Harden's jersey. Not LeBron James. Because that's all you're going to think when you see James Harden in that jersey now, based on this comment here from Rich Paul in the Game Over podcast a few weeks ago with Max Kellerman.
1: Now, the negative is, and this is no offense to Harden, no Garland, because he loves Garland like he loves Maxie.
0: Uh-huh. So, if Garland were here, does that mean that LeBron's now a member of the Cleveland Cavaliers? Did James Harden deter him from joining Cleveland? It's up for interpretation. Miami, they seem more upset than Cleveland does. Because at least Cleveland's, all right, you won a title in 2016, and, you know, you've broken our heart before. We're Cleveland. Miami, there's some entitlement there. Heat culture. It was reported that the Heat offered LeBron twice as much what the Sixers are paying him. So you have their fans out there encouraging Pablo Torre to investigate Sixers owner Michael Rubin for cap circumvention with Fanatics or whatever, the way that he'd been doing so with Steve Ballmer and the Clippers. Everything was trending towards the Heat, it seemed like, at the start of the week. You got Adam Schefter. Apparently breaking NFL news isn't enough for Schefter. He's got to try to break NBA news as well. He's reporting the tea leaves. Ramona Shelburne, after the decision was made for ESPN, says that she heard that he was about to pick Miami. It was going to be Miami. He was leaning Miami. Is it possible that some poor intern sap, who's clearly out of a job now, putting out an introductory press conference link for next week for LeBron James, might have upset LeBron to the point where he chose another team? I don't know if that's true. Part of me wants it to be true. Part of me doesn't, for the sake of that poor person. But I just, you know, it'd be more interesting if that's the world that we lived in. By the way, this Heat team has no real way to upgrade its roster now. Good luck with Giannis and Bam against the world. The Celtics might take the cake, though. The Celtics have every reason to be upset. Maybe more Celtics fans than Miami and Cleveland does. Not because they thought they were going to get LeBron, but for one, they traded Jaylen Brown, the Celtics did, to their rival. People always talk about Boston and LA. Philly might be a more fierce rival to the Celtics because of the frequency they play each other than LA is. You just strengthen the team that beat you on your home court in a game seven, getting fleeced. You get Paul George and Mitchell Robinson to replace Jaylen Brown, oof. And then that trade single-handedly allows Philly to get into the LeBron mix and land King James. Here was Rich Paul again from a few weeks ago saying that Philly only appeared on the radar after acquiring Jaylen Brown.
1: Philadelphia, everything changed.
2: Do they have his attention as Windhorst is reporting?
1: How could you not have the attention when you have Maxey, Edgecombe, Brown, and Embiid?
2: They're missing. All they really need here is a power forward who can think the game and shoot.
1: That's why he's in the middle.
0: That's it. So if you're Boston, if Philly wins anything, Brad Stevens is going to be blamed for it. And they're probably right to blame Brad Stevens for it. Now, the question we'll never know the answer to, Will, definitively, is what LeBron does if the Jaylen Brown trade never happens. Like, would he choose Miami? Did he have his heart set on Cleveland? Rich Paul already said there's no board if the Knicks don't win the title. In other words, he wanted to join the Knicks. The Knicks just didn't want to mess up their starting five after winning a championship. So the Knicks didn't want LeBron, as crazy as that sounds. We just don't know the answer to it.
3: You know what? I feel like if the Jaylen Brown thing didn't happen, I think he just goes to Golden State. Maybe he just goes to Golden State to team up with Curry. Maybe. Dre.
0: And by the way, the point that can't be emphasized enough, for all the criticism that LeBron draws for anything he does, I love the fact he cares so much about winning that he doesn't just do the comfortable retirement Cleveland thing, or I know people in Miami, or these are my friends at Golden State. Going to a place you've never lived before in your early 40s, when you've already done everything you can do, it actually is inspirational in a way that you're willing to do that and you're LeBron. Let's go to Mitch. He's in New Jersey, 310-840-4910. Mitch, what's your thought on LeBron?
4: What's poppin', Josh? I think this team is incredible. If everybody's healthy, I think it's one of the best on five in a long time, maybe since the Lakers days with James Worthy, Kareem, Magic. They had five guys that could start in an All-Star game. But it's I don't think LeBron's ever played with a center like Embiid. The talent he has when he's healthy. And one team that I think that got screwed was the Lakers. He didn't want to be the third option. He's probably going to be the fourth or fifth option if he's healthy and he won't complain. And then he's playing for bare bones. Minimum. He's almost playing pro bono. That really to hurt. That's a stab in the back there.
0: Yeah.
4: He's sticking to them.
0: I'll say this, Mitch. I think the Lakers wanted to move on from LeBron because. And I appreciate the call. It's good to hear from you, Mitch.
4: Thank you.
0: Because the Lakers, as long as LeBron's there, he's the central focus of your franchise. Luka is 25, 26 years old. You want him to be the guy you're building around. And that's what LA is trying to do. And that was never really going to happen in full force as long as LeBron James was in the building. So I don't think the Lakers got screwed. I think the Lakers and LeBron, it was an amicable divorce. This is best for us that we break apart and move our separate ways. And I do think, I don't know if it's going to be better off in the near term for the Lakers. Not saying I love the moves they made after moving off of LeBron, but the move itself to move off of LeBron is defensible. That's defensible. Some of the decisions they made after that, you can scrutinize a lot more than you scrutinize that one, in my opinion. Make sure you're subscribed to the YouTube channel, to the podcast. Will Dalton, I don't know. Do we have something here with the Caitlin Clark t-shirts? Maybe we could try to get some Caitlin Clark makes people stupid t-shirts out
3: there. I think
0: there.
3: We should do it. I think that, you know what? You joke, but I actually think these would sell very well because I think a lot of people feel this way.
0: Yeah, got some Indiana Fever colors there. Might need to work on the font. Yeah. I don't know. Just throw it into
3: AI. We can
0: AI.
3: Get some more. Yeah, that looks more like a political campaign, like so-and-so for president. You know what I mean? We can make that a little more fun.
0: I could see Sophie Cunningham showing up to a game wearing a shirt.
3: Yes!
0: Caitlin Clark.
3: Could you imagine the marketing?
0: Stupid.
3: The marketing that could go along with that.
0: We'll work on this. We'll workshop it a little bit more. What other images do you have stored in here for YouTube and also on X here? Do we have the Tony Romo
3: mugshot? Yeah, we got the mugshot of him. You know, he looks like a model in that.
0: We talked about who's most upset by the LeBron news. Tony Romo might be the most happy. Maybe that's why he's smiling in the mugshot. Who knows? Because it would have been the biggest news in sports in a slow sports period where we devour anything that's NFL related, that a lead announcer and a former Dallas Cowboys star quarterback was arrested on suspicion of DUI. And the only reason it wasn't leading every show is because LeBron James chose to play for the Philadelphia 76ers. Some great luck in that regard. Some great luck from Tony Romo. I want to see if I can find that joke that somebody said.
3: What are you looking? What joke is that?
0: Where Tony Romo is being assessed for a sobriety test, and then somebody quoted the breathalyzer is saying, "I don't know, Jim."
3: Yeah.
0: I don't know, Jim. There you go.
3: Get a t-shirt with this on it. With the mugshot. Do that.
0: His hair still looks good. He's got the smile on. It's an all-time mugshot. Yeah. What do we got to put this show to bed?
3: A story involving a towel, tequila, and trouble.
0: Oh, boy. That's next on the Josh Graham Show.
5: Patriots training camp opens today. A.J. Brown arrives with enormous expectations. 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
1: Mike Wickett's going to take control of the wheel 15 minutes from now and hopefully do a better job than we do at steering things. Certainly a better job than Tony Romo did earlier this week. No, we're not making any Kyle Shanahan jokes. Not doing it because he's okay. And we don't think it was Kyle Shanahan's fault. It's just unfortunate. It was around his house and he's got 40 stitches, apparently, a concussion. Hope that he gets back good and well. Mike Wickett is with us now. Just need to know, are you with us on the campaign? Throw these t-shirts back up on X and on Josh Graham Show ahead of the WNBA All-Star Game. Caitlin Clark makes people stupid across the front. Are you with us with this campaign?
2: But it makes sense. I don't understand the insanity. Like, I know social media is not real life. Are you on Threads, Josh?
1: I am.
2: I went over to Threads. I mean, I'm still on Twitter, but I went over to Threads when it became a thing, like, you know, 2 years ago or whatever it was, because Twitter was too toxic, right? So yeah. If you open up Threads, and maybe it's my algorithm, I don't know, but as soon as I open up Threads, all it is people hating on Caitlin Clark because she's white, and I don't understand, or because she's straight, or because she comes state that has voted for one particular president as opposed to another. I don't know.
1: It sounds like you do understand it pretty well. Caitlin Clark makes people stupid is the saying. Like,
2: I'd wear one.
1: See, Tony Romo, we don't know. I don't know, Jim. We don't know if he was under the influence or not earlier this week.
2: Listen, the thing about Romo's DUI, which is the most impressive thing, he got it at 8 p.m. You know what that says to me? Golf outing. He was golfing. Wisconsinites are hammered by 8 p.m., but he had the look of a guy who had been golfing.
1: Counter. Alcohol makes people do things that are stupid. Caitlin Clark makes people doing. I mean, he could have just watched a Indiana Fever game.
2: And
1: he was under the influence because Caitlin Clark makes people stupid. Is what we've found out. It's what we reduce everything down to. Speaking of stupid, Will Dalton, you're going to be working. back to back.
3: What a segue, Wicket!
1: Wow! Whoa! Not saying you're stupid. Back to back days working.
3: Sure.
1: 11-hour shifts? You're on the next two shows in addition to this one?
3: We're on the grind, man. Yeah, we're on the grind. I'm going to be hanging out with Wickett, then John Lund after him. It's just a marathon around here.
1: 11 hours.
2: Not the guy's
3: stupid.
2: A grinder. He's a grinder, man. God. Will Dalton, that's what they say. Good hair, great grinder. That's what they say about
3: him. That's great.
1: I haven't heard anybody refer to someone as a grinder since John Gruden was the head coach.
2: This guy right here, he's a radio guy. He gets it.
1: I'll tell you what, man, I call this guy Roadhouse. Spider 2, why banana? Okay, Mike Wickett, what can we be looking forward to later tonight?
2: Man, you ever like, Josh, you're on a lot here on Westwood One. I'm only on the weekends. So when the LeBron news dropped that he was going to Philly, what, like 28 hours ago or whatever, I was like, I want to get on the air and talk about. So obviously we're talking about LeBron. Who are you going to kick out of the East playoffs? Because you get Indiana now back in. Somebody's going to have to not make it. And then we're going to talk with the college football legend, Phil Steele, coming up in hour number two for a long conversation about college football.
1: It's the answer to your question is Will Dalton, Charlotte Hornets. He's not
2: going to
1: like that answer.
2: But it is. You lose Melo's, like, the best season since the Zoe and Morning days, and it's
1: not a bad thing.
3: This is Colin Knipple's team now. This is Knipple's team now. Stop it.
1: That's it.
3: That's why Philly made the move, to try and stop it.
2: Yes.
1: I've lost control of the show. All right, Mike Wickett, appreciate you. We'll talk
2: later.
1: We'll hear from you in 10 minutes. There goes Mike Wickett. He'll be taking over in just a second. Now let's put this show to bed.
3: Yeah, speaking of things that are stupid, this guy in Jupiter, Florida, he got arrested on Thursday because he apparently broke into his neighbor's home to slice up a lime and then drink tequila with a towel on his head. He apparently did this. So, according to the police report, this guy's 30 years old. His name's Jeffrey Bartimus. And this woman, the neighbor who got broken into, she heard the noise. She grabbed her gun, went down the stairs, and that's when she confronted this guy. And he apparently very quickly apologized. Jumped her back fence with this said towel wrapped around his head. Apparently he lives just up the street, but he got in through a sliding glass door, helped himself to some vodka, apparently some tequila too. He left open bottles on her counter, cut the lime, left that there, leaving the knife on the counter. This guy just made himself at home. Just made himself at home. But he lived up the street.
1: How many dishes do you make that feature limes that you cut?
3: Not too many. Like sometimes I'll make a lime cilantro rice. So I'll, use the lime juice for that. Sometimes I'll sprinkle a little bit of lime juice on chicken, like as a marinade of sorts. Now, I don't use a ton of lime for cooking, though. I do use lemon juice quite a bit.
1: Hmm.
3: Do that.
1: I forgot to tell you, I had like an old man dad moment this week where there's this place in Winston-Salem that's part kids' playground, part kids' museum that has like three or four levels to it in downtown Winston-Salem where I live. Nice. And I took Daniel there, and there, he wanted to go down the slide, but he's only 20 months old. It's a big slide, and I noticed it was too big for him to go down, but he kept saying, slide, slide, slide. I'm like, all right, you gotta do it. But also, the slide, pretty clearly, was not designed for parents to go down it either. And it's a big one. Like, you go from one level to another. So I have Daniel on, and a parent even warns me, that slide goes pretty quick. And it shoots you out at the bottom. Especially it had just been raining, so like, pretty slick. So, I still do it anyway. And I go down the slide with Daniel. And true to form, because I'm a heavier weight than the kids that are usually using this slide, I do, with extra speed, go out the bottom of the slide at the end. And I shoot straight out. And I hit my knee with Daniel in my lap, and I almost tore my knee. Pretty close, almost tore my knee for sure. We're good. It hurt in the moment, and Daniel, it was a great day. We spent together. He spent most of the day giggling, laughing. It was fun. That was the loudest that he laughed and giggled. He enjoyed that the most.
3: Oh, yeah. That's a dad moment, because that nothing makes a kid laugh more than their dad, like, hurting themselves on something like that. It's amusing. I remember doing it to my dad. It was hilarious. I loved it.
1: Now, this is the part that's important. The surface that I fell onto was turf. If it was natural grass, probably would have felt even safer. By the way,
3: that's right.
1: Interview with Nick Pappas, the NFL field director, on that subject. You can find it on our YouTube channel at Westwood One Sports Night. So, there you go. Slide! Appreciate Josh Jacobs. Yes, that Josh Jacobs who's going to stick around. And Will Dalton's going to stick around. I'm not. I'm kind of the low man out. Going to experience FOMO tonight. That's what I'm going to do. Mike Wickett is on the way. My name's Josh Graham. This has been the Josh Graham Show on Westwood One Sports.
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17: Oh, man, good to be on a Saturday night with you all across America. Thanks for hanging. There are some times when, I mean, obviously, I've got my regular life Monday through Friday, and then I do this wonderful show. Hopefully it's wonderful. I'm afforded the opportunity to be on the air all across America here on Saturday nights and Sunday nights. And sometimes a story goes down that I'm like, oh, I want to be on the air so badly. And that would be yesterday. Yesterday around maybe 10 a.m. Yesterday around 10 a.m., the big news dropped that LeBron had made his decision as we were all sitting around waiting. We were wondering when it was actually going to happen, but LeBron James picks the Philadelphia 76ers, which shocked the hell out of most people. He makes the selection going to the city of brotherly love. Now, it's not hard to understand why LeBron would pick the Philadelphia 76ers. You know, I had my rankings of the most must-watch TV versions of where LeBron would have picked, and Philly was number two on my list. Number one was the Warriors. I wanted to see old man ball. I wanted to see YMCA ball. I wanted to see the Olden State Warriors. I wanted to see LeBron and Steph and Draymond, and maybe they bring in AD or Jimmy Butler, whatever, like filming a reality series where the old guys would go from the home that they all live in the same, you know, community, and they would take the bus to go play bingo on their off days. That would have been fun. I don't know if they would have won a title. I know that there would have been a lot of load management going on in the regular season, and you maybe would have seen the best of that squad if LeBron went to Golden State by the time we got to March, April, into the playoffs next year. Didn't happen. But number two on the most watchable, on the team I'd like to see watch, I'd like to watch them play, was Philadelphia. And which also, when we talked about it last week, or if you follow me on Twitter, at Mike Wickett, you can follow me on all social media outlets, Instagram, TikTok, Facebook, Threads, which has become a cesspool of hate, at Mike Wickett, two T's. I had Philly at number two, and I said this was the best team. Like, the Sixers were the best team to go join. You know, was it going to be Cleveland? Great story, but nobody's winning anything with James Harden ever. Miami would have been cool to watch LeBron throw, you know, 40 lobs to Bam and Giannis all game, every game, 82 games worth of Giannis and Bam lobs. And he didn't, I don't know if Giannis really wanted that. Publicly, he was saying it, but privately, you're reading that Giannis really didn't want that, didn't really want LeBron and have to play the dunker role. And then Minnesota would have been cool, but there was no shot LeBron was going to go somewhere, you know, in that West, because he's going to have to play against Wemby, and he's going to try to get out of the West. I think it's easy. I don't know if it's any easier to get out of the East now, as a matter of fact. So the team that was the best and had the best odds, the best chance to win with LeBron James was Philadelphia. I think when you have Tyrese Maxey and VJ Edgecombe, who was a really good rookie year last year, Joel Embiid, when he's healthy, and of course the Jaylen Brown trade. Now, this deal probably doesn't even happen without the Jaylen Brown trade. You know, I don't know if LeBron's looking at Philadelphia if Jaylen Brown is still a Boston Celtic. And as a matter of fact, Shams said the exact same thing on ESPN earlier when the news broke about 30 hours ago.
18: Philadelphia, I'm telling you, was not even on this radar, was not in the pool of candidates until Mike Gansey and Bob Myers went out and got Jaylen Brown. That changed the equation. The Sixers got on the map. From there, it became for LeBron James now almost 4 weeks of deliberation with LeBron James, Rich Paul, that inner circle there, and his family eventually.
17: Yeah, his family. Yeah, his family eventually. Yeah, his family. But honestly, it wasn't going to be, it was going to be LeBron to Philly if you're looking at the best chance to go get another championship. And I know there are people that are just dogging, absolutely dogging LeBron for ring chasing. I don't have a problem with it. I mean, the only thing left LeBron has to do is to try to get close to Mike six. You know, like he's got his four. He had two in Miami and the one in Cleveland and the one in Los Angeles. And if LeBron is still, for whatever reason, trying to chase this ghost, this myth of catching Michael Jordan, there's it. I The only thing left is titles, right? Like, he's the all-time point scoring leader. He's top 10 all-time in assists. He's a 23-time all-star or whatever he is right now. It's kind of ridiculous. So I don't really have a problem if he wants to go chase and try to get another championship, especially at this age. Like, you know, somebody brought up a good point. He's 41 years old. You know, when you get older, you want things to be easier, you know? Like, I've got no problem with a guy who's got a goal to get another ring going to the place where he has the chance to get another ring. Like, I'm fine with that. I don't, somebody made a comparison. It's like Tom Brady going to Tampa. Yeah. Brady was obviously ring chasing, wanted to get out of New England, realized that, man, being cold sucks. I'm going to go down to Tampa. It's warm. I don't have to worry about playing in these sub-30-degree games that often. I mean, Tampa once in a while has to go somewhere cold in December, but not all of them. Massachusetts has a pretty high tax rate. Florida does not. Like, it just makes it easier on 45-year-old Tom Brady or whatever he was when he was down there at Tampa. And he got to go to a place where they were going to throw the ball a whole bunch. You know, Bruce Arians wanted to throw the ball a whole bunch. So it made sense. So I don't have a problem with LeBron James picking Philadelphia. As a matter of fact, I think it's great. Because that team last year, when they upset, when they got rid of the Boston Celtics, I bought all in. I was like, this team can go to the finals. And then they got swept by the New York Knicks. And I was on the air eating crow. I was admitting I was very, very wrong about that. And he's picked a team that, honestly, you look at the odds makers, they got him tied with the Knicks as the third best odds to win the NBA championship. It's San Antonio, then OKC, big gap to the Knicks, and now 76ers, both at plus 900. And I don't know if it's going to be this year or next year, but I think LeBron with Maxey and Edgecombe and Jalen Brown and Joel Embiid, if Embiid can give you 46 games a year and he's healthy when we get to April, that's a win. And I don't think it's a one-and-done thing. I mean, ask Shams. It's probably more like a two-year thing.
18: He's signing a two-year deal, a player option for a potential 25th season. So the Sixers and LeBron James are going into this that he could very well play a historic record 25th season. And this is about Bob Myers and Mike Gansey and a slew of their players, from Tyrese Maxey, Jalen Brown, Joel Embiid, all calling LeBron James, having relationships with LeBron James, specifically Tyrese Maxey, and selling them on that vision that it was about winning.
17: Yeah, it's about winning a championship. And this team has really good odds to win the championship if they can get out of the East, if they can get past the New York Knicks. I'm Mike Wickett, talking about LeBron James going to Philadelphia. Now, I predicted here on Westwood One Sports that it was going to be Tuesday morning at 9:54. And dang it, I was... And then we found out that LeBron James was irritated by Adam Silver and the conversation that you may have heard by now, that Adam Silver wanted LeBron to hurry up and make his decision. Remember that? That came out last weekend, which we talked about, and I think it made LeBron happy to know. I don't believe it made LeBron irritated. I think it gave LeBron and that ego of his more juice, more fire, more all of it, to know that he had complete control of the NBA. I mean, the schedule can't even get released till the king makes his decision. You don't even have to say it. You can just keep that inside. But then when it went public, I mean, granted, it put a little more pressure on LeBron to announce where he was going. But I do believe that if Adam Silver doesn't make that announcement, we get the announcement a little earlier. But it just so happened to be that Silver said, I need this guy to make his decision so we can get the schedule released. And so LeBron dropped it on a Friday morning, which, again, you want to talk about a PR team doing what their client really likes. Rich Paul probably said, hey, man, why don't you drop this Friday morning so all the national shows can talk about it all day, all the local shows can talk about it all day, And then the weekend guys can as well. Normally you do a Friday news dump, right? Like you get fired on a Friday. Your company's making a change. They tell you about it on a Friday. A coach gets fired. Something in the political realm that in normal times would be a bad news. You would drop that on a Friday so that by the time we get to Monday, we've all forgotten about it. I think that's the opposite. That's the opposite for LeBron. LeBron dropped the news that he was going to Philly at 10 a.m. Friday. Boom. Day-long coverage. Because now all your TV shows, all your national shows, they're all flipping what they were going to talk about. Oh, they were talking about training camps opening? Nope, the king. And he's and LeBron waited until the World Cup was done. We know that. LeBron didn't want to have to share the spotlight with Messi and Argentina and Ronaldo and Harry Kane because the world's focused on that. LeBron loves attention. And so LeBron made he picked a good window to get all the drama surrounding him. And he made the choice, and it's Philadelphia. There are so many different things to talk about when it comes to this decision. And you can jump in 310-840-4910, 310-840-4910. Like I could go 15 different ways. We are going to go to the scorned lover coming up in about 30 minutes from right now. Nick Paulus from ESPN Cleveland is going to join us. He was on a couple of weeks ago. And if you were listening 2 weeks ago when we had Nick on, and maybe you weren't, and I understand, but Nick was, the city of Cleveland was very, very convinced that LeBron was coming home, that the king was coming home. LeBron was at a bar in Cleveland till like 2 a.m. doing old man dances. His wife Savannah was spotted in Cleveland. I mean, it was like, okay, here's the bow, and Cleveland was welcoming the king. And then to have him pick Philadelphia. So if you're the Cleveland Cavaliers, what are you thinking right now? Are you really excited if you're Cleveland? You missed out on LeBron again. You missed out on LeBron. And now you're going to run it back with Donovan Mitchell, who you're paying $65 million a year to be an undersized two guard. And you're probably going to be paying James Harden about $50 million a year as well. James Harden, to do what? I can write that script for you. I can tell you what James Harden's going to do. He's going to have a good regular season. There'll be a couple of nights where he scores 40, and you're like, well, there's the old James Harden right there. And then he's going to be terrible in the playoffs. And Cleveland's going to get bounced. So like Cleveland just feels like a team that has hit their ceiling, has hit their peak. It just feels like Cleveland now has no avenue to go since LeBron did not pick them. And we will talk more about that coming up with Nick again from ESPN Cleveland. That's coming up at 40 past the hour. But straight ahead, the reaction is in. And this is the reaction from a lot of different people, including... what does Kevin Hart think of LeBron going to play for his hometown team, the Philadelphia 76ers? We'll find out. And again, you want to jump in? LeBron to Philly? Right choice? Wrong choice? What does this do to shift power in the East? And did the Celtics do this? Did the Celtics unknowingly do this? Is it really all their fault that he picked Philadelphia? Got a lot to talk about. Love to have you with us. Again, I'm Mike Wickett. We'll take your phone calls about LeBron, 310-840-4910. We'll get you the reaction from some stars like Bryce Harper, Trey Turner, Kevin Hart, all Philly guys. That's coming up next here on Westwood One Sports.
13: Patriots training camp is now underway. A.J. Brown arrives with enormous expectations. Can the star wideout be the missing piece for Drake May and the defending AFC champions? Westwood One Sports.
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0: Westwood One Sports Night with Mike Wickett.
1: Oh, man, oh, man. LeBron's decision has gripped a whole lot of people, man. LeBron going to the Philadelphia 76ers. Your thoughts, jump on in, 310-840-4910. Right choice, wrong choice. What does this do to the power in the Eastern Conference? Man, the East is so loaded. Like, who are you going to kick out of the Eastern Conference right now? Our producer, Will Dalton. Will, I know you're in Carolina and you're a Charlotte Hornets fan, but I do think your squad's going to miss the playoffs this year.
2: Oh, no. I mean, you don't think Con Knipple, Brandon Miller, can get that bad boy going?
1: I like Brandon Miller more than most. And Con, who was terrible in the playoffs, was really good, obviously. Runner-up to Cooper Flagg for Rookie of the Year. Oh, yeah. But, man, like, now you got Philly and New York at the top. I don't know what to make of Detroit. Their offseason has been a disaster.
2: Yeah,
1: Cleveland will still get there. Detroit might not make the playoffs, man.
2: They might be the team you kick,
1: but
2: honestly.
1: But when I say that, how do you go from 60 wins to not making the playoffs?
2: Well, you know, I mean, they lost Tobias Harris to the Spurs. That's not a good start. Which, that's a great pickup by San Antonio.
1: The Pistons are doomed because they lost 35-year-old Tobias Harris. That's going to be it. 310-840-4910, talking about LeBron. You can jump in. Coming up in 20 minutes, we're going to go to Cleveland and talk with the scorned lover. Man, oh, man. I mean, it's Cleveland, so they're kind of used to this kind of crap. But we'll talk to Nick Paulus from ESPN Cleveland coming up in 20 minutes. LeBron to Philly. A lot of Philadelphia celebrities are happy with this, including Kevin Hart.
3: Oh, my God. It's a double-edged moment right now. First and foremost, Philadelphia, stand the f*** up. Brian to the Sixers. First and foremost, shouts out to my damn brother for making the right choice, for making the best choice. The city of brotherly love, it's up. You already know what it is. Basketball is about to be big. It's about to be major. And it's because we're about to do big s***. Sixers, Brian. I need to calm the f*** down. I'm too high.
1: I love that. 310-840-4910. Pensacola, Florida, first up. Let's talk to Ron on Westwood One Sports. What's up, Ron?
4: Hey, good afternoon, guys. How you doing?
1: Doing all right, man. LeBron to Philly. What you think?
4: Well, first of all, I'm so sick and tired. I'm glad he made his decision. I'm so sick and tired of hearing about LeBron and his decision. I'm tired of that. I'm glad it's over. But most of all, with all of the egos in the NBA and Jaylen Brown going to Philly, I'm thinking those egos could clash and possibly be a problem. What do you say?
1: You're not – I mean, it could. We have no idea. You know, thank you for calling, Ron. It's funny because there's a popular meme going around on social media that Jaylen Brown spent all that time bitching about being second fiddle. And now what is he, fourth? Is he third? You know, it's not Jaylen Brown's team. I think it's Tyrese Maxey and Joel Embiid's team. And then here comes...
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2: Growing pains? They're going to have to get used to figuring out where everybody's going to be. LeBron playing the power forward spot is interesting to me. You got a couple of guys who can bring the ball up, which is very, very, you know, fortuitous if you're a Sixers fan. So the mix is interesting. There's definitely a chance where all those ingredients don't mix well, and then the meal doesn't come out well. But I think there's too much talent for that team to fail. I just think that, especially with LeBron, like LeBron will drag a team to the playoffs, even if Luka's hurt and Austin Reeves is hurt, he's still going to do what he can and get out of the first round like he did. He was the only last man standing after they got past Houston. 310-840-4910. Thanks, Ron. Jeff is in Tulsa, Oklahoma. What's up, Jeff? Thanks for calling, man. You're on Westwood One.
3: Can
2: Jeff.
3: You hear me?
2: Yeah, I can, Jeff. Go ahead, bud.
3: Hey, what? You're talking about LeBron getting attention, doing a bunch of stuff to get attention. That thing when in L.A., when I think it was the George Floyd stuff, when he accused someone of writing some racial thing on his garage and nobody was there, and then there was nothing in the video cameras, and then when the cops showed up, there was, like, they couldn't find anything or it was crossed out. Is there any more to that story since you're talking about LeBron getting attention?
2: I have absolutely no idea. I'm not even sure what you're talking about, Jeff.
3: So George Floyd.
2: No, I remember the George Floyd time. And you know what? I don't really want to go down the George Floyd Avenue right here. This is not the format for that.
3: Yeah. We're talking LeBron.
2: Yes.
3: I was like, you made me think about it. It's like, hey, whatever happened with that?
2: I don't even remember. To be honest with you, Jeff, I don't remember that story. I'm not going to call you a liar and say it didn't happen. I don't even remember. So much pops through my timeline, my social media feeds, and that was 5 years ago that I don't remember
3: Clay
2: that
3: Travis,
2: one. I'm sorry.
3: Clay Travis, who founded OutKick, just brought it up about a week ago.
2: I'm not shocked by that.
3: Maybe go find it. No, it was happening. No, it just reminded me of if anything ever came to that about LeBron getting attention, basically creating a false.
2: You know what, Jeff? I'm going to cut you off right here, buddy. I appreciate you calling in, but I'm not going to go down the roads Clay Travis is going on this format. Clay can do that on his show. I'm not going to do that. But I appreciate you calling, man. LeBron loves attention. I think the bottom line is, this could have been over in 2 weeks. The Jaylen Brown trade probably solidified where he was going, and we kind of knew where he probably knew where he was going 2 weeks ago, but didn't want to have to share the spotlight with the World Cup. I don't think we had embarrassed ourselves with Belgium yet. So, yes, LeBron loves attention. I don't remember the George Floyd story you're speaking of, but Jeff, appreciate you very much, buddy. 310-840-4910. Tommy is in Michigan. Thanks for calling, Tommy. You're on Westwood One Sports.
4: Yeah, what's up, my man?
2: Yo, what's up, Tommy?
4: That last caller sort of made me lose my train of thought for a second here.
2: That's all right, man. We got you. We'll bring your train of thought right back.
4: I think LeBron, he's like, you know what? It's like, here we go again. It's like decision 3.0, 4.0, okay? It's all about LeBron. You know, he goes to Philly. Okay, great. You know what? But you know what? Is Joel Embiid, he can't stay healthy for a whole season. So LeBron's going to have to deal with that, and he's going to have to deal with Cleveland, you know, and New York. He's going to have to get through them, two really good teams in the East. If he does make it through that, he's going to have to go to the West. And in my opinion, he's not going to beat either San Antonio or OKC, which I think one of those two teams will be in the Western Conference Finals again, you know, in the finals. So it's going to be a big to-do about nothing for LeBron. You know, another decision, 3.0.
2: Well, the decision from a

0: couple of years ago was an hour-long televised giant middle finger to the city of Cleveland hosted by Jim Gray that should have been done a lot more like this, where we didn't hear from LeBron. We hear from LeBron's agent, and that's his job, is to drum up attention and to drum up interest and to drum up. Hang on. His job was to get people talking about LeBron, to get more teams interested in LeBron. I mean, he said 28 teams. There weren't 28 teams interested in LeBron James. The Milwaukee Bucks were not going to bring in LeBron James. All right. That just wasn't going to happen. The Utah Jazz were not bringing in LeBron James, but this was not a made for TV event where he gave the double bird to his hometown team to go to South Beach again.
1: No, it wasn't. And the media kind of dragged it on. And, you know, LeBron, he took half. He wanted to play for, like, what, $4,000, $8,000? I'm like,
0: that's the biggest shocker to me, Tommy. And I got some more people to get on here, brother. But thank you for calling, man. That was the biggest shocker to me. Not that he picked Philly. Philly was the best chance to get another championship of the teams that were interested in him. But it's the fact that he's playing for $8 million, like the league minimum, 2 years, $8 million for LeBron James. What's L.A. thinking? Why didn't we offer the guy $9 million? I know that relationship had gotten pretty nasty in L.A., so that's why. But like $8 million, I thought he was going to still take that payday, that $40 million a year. I thought that's why his teams were so limited. And then he goes and signs 2 years, $8 million. Good on LeBron, man. When people say how much money is too much, LeBron's worth $1 billion, bro. At least he realized he didn't have to take that big cash. Tommy, thanks, man. Appreciate it. And I know a lot of people are sick of, you know, LeBron hogging the spotlight. But to be honest with you, to be 100% honest with you, at this point in the calendar year, there isn't much else to talk about. I mean, I've got a lot of college football to get to today. The SEC media days. I think Nick Saban has gone insane. Pat Narduzzi from Pitt 2 weeks ago, gone insane at ACC media days. We're going to talk with the legend Phil Steele about college football coming up 20 past the hour next hour. So in like 40 minutes, looking forward to 50 minutes, looking forward to that. Training camps are opening, but this was the window where LeBron saw the most oxygen. And LeBron waited and waited until the World Cup was done. Training camps were opening. Boom. That way, we're all talking about it. Because, to be honest, if you're an NBA fan, if you are an NBA fan, you understand, even at this age, LeBron's still a damn good player. And wherever he goes, east or west, it shifts the power in that conference. You know, Philly's going to have to continue. Tommy mentioned Cleveland. The Cavs are done, man. The Cavs are, I mean, they're still going to win 45 games, make the playoffs, whatever. But that's not a championship team. And they got to feel broken. LeBron did not pick his hometown. LeBron didn't pick playing with Donovan Mitchell. LeBron didn't pick a team that really just needed a LeBron James. Cleveland's done. That team's not winning a title. Scorned lover status is what they are. So wherever LeBron was going to go, it was going to be a power shift in that conference, because let's say he picked the Warriors. Well, I think you put the Warriors as the third best team in the West. I think now you look at Philly and they're right there with the Knicks in the East. And God, the East all of a sudden is going to be crazy. It's going to be nuts with the Knicks and the Sixers. And I'll include the Cavs, I guess, the Pistons, who have done nothing except John Collins, but they got rid of Tobias Harris. Like, fine, whatever. Indy's going to be back now that Halliburton's healthy. Will Dalton, our producer's Charlotte Hornets, they think they can still hang out. Boston's still going to fire up 83s a game and probably win 50 games with Jason Tatum. I mean, there's so many good teams in the East. The Heat with Bam and Giannis. More importantly, the Heat with Eric Spoelstra. Toronto's going to be really good, especially when the Kawhi Leonard deal gets done. Like, the East is crazy, man. All right, let's go to Cleveland and talk to Aldo. Aldo, you're on Westwood One Sports.
2: Hey, thank you for taking my call.
0: You got it.
2: So, this is the way I see it. Do I feel sperm? Yes, I do.
0: Yeah.
2: I lost some sleep, and I couldn't eat all that good during the whole week. But I'm over it. We got a strong team. If LeBron showed up in Cleveland, we would have to shuffle the team and have another ball dominant player with us. He's not coming. I'm not worried about it. Now my motivation is beat Philly.
0: Beat love, Philly. Yes. Yeah. Man, I can't wait. I'll tell you what. Aldo, thank you for the call, man, because I got to get out and I'm going to go to a guest from one of your radio stations over there in Cleveland. I can't wait to see when LeBron goes to some of these teams that he didn't want to play for. Like going to Cleveland, going to Boston, when he goes to back to L.A., when he goes to Golden State. Like that's, we're going to get a lot of LeBron games on TV. The Sixers are going to be all over your TV, all right? And I'm here for it. I am here for it. Coming up on the other side, we're going to go to Cleveland, talk with ESPN Cleveland's Nick Paulus, who's been on the show before. I had a fun text conversation with him about being a scorned lover. We'll get the reaction from the land. That's coming up on the other side. 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
1: Biggest story in the country right now. The King says no to his hometown team and heads to Philadelphia. LeBron James, now a member of the Philadelphia 76ers. When we had our next guest on a couple of weeks ago, I was pretty certain that they were celebrating LeBron to Cleveland. LeBron was out clubbing. Savannah was in town. And our next guest, ESPN Cleveland's Nick Paulus, was basically planning the next parade. But Nick is back with us again as the scorned lover today, as LeBron says no to Ohio and says yes to the city of brotherly love. Nick, how you doing today, buddy?
2: Mike, it's been rough. you're 100% right. It felt like everyone in the city was jumping for joy, and obviously we jumped a little too soon. And I'm still a little shell-shocked, but I'm, you know, over the last day or so, it's sort of subsided, and now it's, you know, it's unbelievable, but the King's going to finish his career in Philly. It's crazy.
1: What was the reaction from the Cavs fans? I'm sure you took a lot of phone calls yesterday. What was the reaction from Cavalier Nation?
2: Yeah, so this is, it's funny because I think we're all on board. We're not upset with LeBron. Like, if anyone's upset with him, it's because it took so long. Like, if this was going to be the end result, then we wished it would have just happened sooner, but nobody's upset with LeBron. I think everyone's upset with the organization, especially with Kobe Altman, the president of basketball operations. It feels like if the Cavaliers would have made a serious move in the offseason, whether it would be to get a Jaylen Brown or a Giannis, any of the other moves, trying to trade for Kyrie, it feels like LeBron would be a Cavalier. But, again, the organization didn't want to move off of Evan Mobley, and that was the key piece that they really needed to do.
1: Was it more what Cleveland didn't do, do you think, or was it more what Philadelphia did do?
2: I think it's more about what Philly did do, because nobody had on their bingo cards that Jaylen Brown was going to go from Boston to Philly, and especially at that price, what was it?
1: It was
2: George,
1: a 36-year-old and some terrible picks. Is
2: right? Right. Yeah, exactly. Second round picks, essentially. So, it was just shocking what Philly did. And I think from all indications I've been watching and, you know, listening to all of the Rich Paul podcasts and everything that he's done since then, it just sounds like their camp was sort of blown away with what Philly did. Too big of a move for them not to go to.
1: I'm talking with ESPN Cleveland's Nick Paulus. He's slightly more somber than when he joined us 2 weeks ago here on Westwood One Sports. I'm Mike Wickett. Did you guys get the feeling one way or another this week, reading the, you know, listening to Rich Paul, reading the tea leaves, talking to your guys, did you get the feeling one way or another that he was going to pick Cleveland or not pick Cleveland?
2: No, and that's the thing. So for the last 3.5 weeks, we were just in a holding pattern, and all you heard was scuttlebutt one way or another. I never really believed in the Miami aspect of all of it, and that's what it kind of felt like it was going down to. It was either going to be Miami or Cleveland, and now to come and find out, apparently Brian Windhorst on ESPN mentioned that it really was down to Golden State or Philly. So, I think everyone was just as shocked as what we were here in the city of Cleveland that in a day and age where everything leaks out, this didn't leak out. It was just wild.
1: Lost out on LeBron. I'm sure James Harden will get a new contract. You paid Donovan Mitchell a bajillion dollars here in the offseason, a 4-year deal worth like $1 trillion or whatever it was. As a Cavs fan, you know, looking at your offseason, how happy are you guys?
2: So I want to preface it and say that getting Donovan Mitchell to sign long-term is a huge, massive win for the organization. He's a star in the league. He's a top 15, 20 player in the league his entire career. So that has been great. And I don't want to discount that. everything else feels like an abject disaster. And again, like, we're all thrilled that Donovan's here, and we love Donovan Mitchell. He's either the second or third greatest player of all time in Cavaliers history, and that is a constant argument. Who's number two? Is it Donovan or is it Kyrie? It goes back and forth, but getting him to sign, that is great. Everything else, the team has not gotten better. And being swept in the Eastern Conference Finals when you had a 22-point lead in game one with 7.5 minutes to go, you lose on that, and then you just don't even try game three and game four. And that was on your home court. So this team has not gotten better. They haven't added anything. If anything, they've lost players and more depth players, but still, the point is that you haven't gotten any better, and the East has gotten way better. So we're a little bit behind the eight ball, and now we're all putting our eggs in a Jonathan Kuminga basket. And that is not that's not something that I thought we would ever be discussing.
1: You know, I was going to throw in my 2 cents for Mark Price or Brad Doherty as the second best players ever.
2: And those guys, absolutely. There's a top five that is pretty consistent with everyone. But Donovan Mitchell, just the way that he sort of handled this organization, the moment he came in, he was the leader day one, and he's been an unbelievable asset for this organization, especially 45 years of not having LeBron here. We had 11 great years with LeBron. 45 other years were complete misses for majority of it. When Donovan stepped foot in Cleveland, he legitimized a lot of what the Cavalier fans were hoping to see, and that's win playoff series, get to an Eastern Conference Finals. Now you got to win and you got to get to the finals, but I don't know how you're going to be able to do that with the way the roster is looking right now.
1: Does Kenny Atkinson think analytically they won the offseason?
2: I'm sure he does. It's funny because he had spoke, it was during the summer league, and I'm sure clips are still out there, but they were essentially asking about LeBron, and obviously you can't really talk too much about somebody that's not on your team, but he made it sound like, oh yeah, no, it's great that we're in the running for a guy of his elk and everything that sort of goes along with that. It kind of made it feel like he knew he was coming, so that's why it gave added hope. But now it's just, analytically speaking, we've lost another offseason.
1: Well, I mean, if you're looking for something to look forward to, at least you have the Deshaun Watson, Shedeur Sanders quarterback battle for the next month.
2: if you go and look at our ESPN Cleveland station account on X, we've immediately switched from three right to football. So believe you me, we are going to be talking. We're the home of the Buckeyes as well as the Browns. So the Buckeyes at least are going to be, you know, a highly ranked team and hopefully have another national championship to their name. But yeah, now we are fully into football season, and I'm okay with that for now.
1: No love for the third wild card destined Cleveland Guardians?
2: The Guardians, I cover them for our station as well, and I love going to all of their games, and they're a really good, young, scrappy team. Getting Jose Ramirez back has been really nice. Now, it hasn't resulted in the wins as of yet, but I think that this team they're always in the mix in the Central. So I think that they could absolutely make a run towards the end like they did last year when they came back from 15 and a half games back to win the Central.
1: It's a pretty terrible division. Nick?
2: It's not a good one. But you know what? You know what? The AL's not great this year.
1: No!
2: Like that gives me hope as an organization. We have some really talented young starting players or starting a rotation out there. And then Travis Bazana as well as Chase DeLauder coming up to at bats right now. They've been excellent. So right now we're sort of a middling team, but I think they can catch fire late in the season.
1: Nick, I guess condolences for the last 40 hours for you guys, and condolences for the next month of Browns talk. Thank you for coming on, my friend.
2: Hey, Mike, anytime. Thank you so much. Have a great day.
1: You too. Nick Paulus, ESPN Cleveland, here on Westwood One Sports. And imagine being a Cleveland fan, man. You already had the decision a decade ago, longer than that, whenever LeBron went down to Miami, where they spent an hour He and Jim Gray. And it's all anybody watched. It was about this time of the year. Again, downtime, baseball, great sport. Doesn't carry a lot of sports talk. You know, you got camps opening up. LeBron taking his talents to South Beach. That was a giant double middle finger to the city of Cleveland, the state of Ohio. Then he comes back and everything's great. And then he goes to L.A. And you're just like, okay, now I get it. The end of his career. And then it wasn't the end of his career. And it goes to Philadelphia when he could have come home again. And if you're a Browns fan in Cleveland, you're perpetually watching a loser. I mean, I'm not calling people in Cleveland losers. Your football team has been a loser franchise for a long time. And now you get to one of the worst. Like, there are quarterback battles that are interesting because they might determine if a team can get to the postseason. That is not the case in Cleveland. Shadur or Deshaun will not determine whether or not the Browns make the Browns aren't making the playoffs, all right? So I'm going to say it again, because I'm sure that Todd Monken, the new head coach of the Browns, is listening to me right now. Give Shadur the football. Stop wasting time with Deshaun Watson. I know Jimmy Haslam needs to justify the worst contract in the history of the NFL. See if he can get some touchdowns, maybe a couple of wins out of Deshaun Watson. But you're not winning 11 games and getting into the playoffs next year. Or this year, I guess. That's not happening with Deshaun Watson or Shadur. But at least give Shadur 10 starts so he can figure out if you can get, if you have a franchise quarterback. Because you're not going to know if you give the ball to Deshaun Watson. It's just not the case. And then they've got the Guardians. I mean, he's right, by the way. The American League Central is pretty awful. The Guardians are sitting in that third wild card spot right now, 4.5 games out of first place. The White Sox are in first place, which is strange to say. And there's the Guardians. They're a game and a half out, excuse me. Game and a half out. So it's just like, man. And look, Cleveland's, like you said, a young, up-and-coming group of guys over there that play for the Guardians. But they're not going to win anything. At least you have the Ohio State Buckeyes to get behind. At least you got that. The Cavs are going nowhere. The Browns are going nowhere. Maybe the Guardians get in the playoffs. That'll be fun. But you got the Buckeyes, who should be really good again this year. Should be really good again this year. Man, just got to feel bad. By the way, did you hear what Charles Barkley had to say about LeBron James? He was on ESPN Cleveland.
3: Well, I'm disappointed because I wanted him to go to Cleveland. I mean, because he has no natural affiliation with Philly. I'm surprised. I mean, he had no affiliation with the Warriors either. If he went to the Heat, that would have been a little bit different. But I thought it would be a great way to end the story to finish up in Cleveland. So I'm a little disappointed. But, hey, you know what? It's his decision. But I am. I'm just a little disappointed, plain and simple.
1: He's just a little disappointed. That's all there is to it. We'll get some more reaction to LeBron to Philadelphia coming up. Also, straight ahead, one of my favorite guests is going to join us, Phil Steele. Phil Steele's College Football Preview Magazine. Phil is one of my favorite writers. His publication is fantastic. I've been talking to Phil for a quarter century, and that makes me feel really, really old. Back when I was a first-time talk show host at the Big 1050 WTKA in Ann Arbor, Phil would come on, and I've been talking to him for 25, 26 years, man. Looking forward to having him on. We'll talk about the SEC, the Big Ten. What is Indiana going to do for a repeat performance? All coming up in about 20 minutes from right now, straight ahead. We will, again, get more reaction to LeBron. I'm Mike Wickett. Hopefully you're having yourself a good Saturday night. More coming your way. Stick around here on Westwood One Sports.
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10: 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Every plan, $15 a month, even unlimited. 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
1: Oh, hour number two. Let's get it here on a Saturday night. Wherever you are, listening on the hundreds of radio stations in America carrying this program. I think I heard Josh Graham say we're at 300 radio stations. Will Dalton, producer, are we on 300 radio stations in America? Is that right? Are we on that?
2: Math or anything, but that's the number. That's it right there.
1: 300. I was talking because I filled in for Linnell on the overnight show on Monday night. I did 10 p.m. to 2 a.m. my time, 11 to 3 on the East Coast. I'm in Des Moines, Iowa. And I was talking to somebody and they said, how many people are listening in the overnight hours? Well, you know, half the country, it's still games are going on the West Coast. You know, there's still all those games in L.A. and Seattle and everything like that. Like those people are still awake and living their normal lives. And the overnighters and the third shifters. But from a sheer radio station volume point, there's no more listened to program than the overnight program. Now, there might not be nearly as many people as, say, you know, Jim Rome or Black and Abdallah or Drake or whatever or Nick. But, like, there are no games going on at 1 a.m. for teams to be carrying or their local post game shows or whatever. So I think we were on 300 radio stations on Monday night. Well, by my count, we were on 300 as I was filling in for Linnell.
2: It's a great count by your part.
1: Thanks again to Nick Paulus, ESPN Cleveland, for the counseling session. Interview for joining us last hour. It does. Like, Will, you're in Carolina. You just had the Stanley Cup champs. You have a history of winning college basketball programs. Your local NBA team, just, you know, they little blip on the radar, but it was a good season for them and their progression or whatnot. Like, you've had success. Your teams have success. Can you imagine being a Cleveland fan?
2: Oh my God, dude. I mean, we were talking about it in the break. Like I was telling you, I really did not look at this deeply from the Cleveland perspective until today.
1: Yeah.
2: They are screwed. Like they are in a tough spot. Because here's the thing. They're gonna be good. Donovan Mitchell, great. James Harden in the regular season, in spurts, great. What are you competing for?
1: Like, I don't know.
2: This thing has a limit to it.
1: It does. I mean, if you're, there's an upper echelon, there's tiers in the East, right?
2: Yeah.
1: There's now the Knicks and Sixers tier in the East. Boston probably in that next tier, but if, you know, I do think that Boston can probably still win 50 games. Missoula's a good coach. Tatum's really, really good. But then there's that next tier where you're like, I don't know what to think of Indiana with Halliburton and Zubac. I don't know what to think of the Heat with Bam and Giannis and no guards. I don't know what to think of the Pistons, who didn't do much in the offseason, even though they won 60 games. Can